0: purchase through the Taco Bell app. The company hasn't said whether the promotion is a direct result of the outbreak, but neither nacho fries nor the enchilada contains lettuce, which has been linked to thousands of cases of cyclosporiasis in 41 states. Jim Ryan, ABC News.
1: BMW is recalling nearly 319,000 vehicles because the starter could overheat and cause a fire. Nine models are affected. On Saturday, a United Nations committee will vote on designating the Okinawa Swamp in Georgia as the nation's 27th World Heritage Site. Some locals don't want it because they're anti-United Nations. The refuge is owned and managed by U.S. Fish and Wildlife Service. In one night, Boston felt the thrill of victory and the agony of defeat. A Red Sox win and the first of a doubleheader yesterday, 15th win in a row, tying a franchise record for consecutive wins. Then they lost the second game to the Orioles. Boston manager Chad Tracy.
2: We just won 15 games in a row, and I think all of us knew that, like, that's going to end at some point. It just happened to end tonight, so they're already refocused.
1: The Red Sox open a three-game set against the Blue Jays tomorrow. Dave Packer, ABC News.
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6: From the WPBF 25 First Warning Weather Center, I'm Chief Certified Meteorologist Chris Martinez with a look at South Florida's certified most accurate forecast. Tonight, we'll get down to the upper 70s and lower 80s, partly cloudy skies. Then as we head into Friday, a few more of those inland scattered showers and storms. No escape in the heat as high temperatures will soar into the mid-90s.
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9: 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It is the Joe Pags Show. Glad to have you along. It's going to be famed attorney John Eastman. John Eastman was an attorney for President Trump, an attorney for the Trump campaign. After 2020 happened, brought all of these lawsuits, brought all of these cases, most of them thrown out for no reason. Just saying, nobody has any standing. What are you talking about? The guy who allegedly lost and who's now saying it was fraudulent, he's the harmed party. But these judges did not take the cases. 65 cases, it turns out. And he also reiterates something that was rumor that has not been verified, but he has very close connections to the court system, the judicial system, that John Roberts, the Chief Justice, said something to the effect in an argument with Sam Alito that we can't take these cases, we'll have rioting in the streets. It is not up to the Justice of the Supreme Court, whether Chief or otherwise, or Associate Justice, to decide I'm not going to take a case because I'm afraid of what might happen if I ruled correctly. That doesn't make any sense. So we talked to John Eastman about that, and then some. He's been disbarred by the California Bar Association. The reasons for his disbarment, because he was spreading untruths or lies without evidence about the 2020 election, which have now been proven correct by the declassification of the inner workings of the DOJ and the information that we actually knew about what happened in 2020 that was being kept from then President Trump and then certainly was slow walked during Biden. So John Eastman at the bottom of the hour, we get into a lot of stuff. Don't have time for the entire thing. You'll get 16, 17, 18 minutes of it here on the radio show. We'll post it tomorrow over online. But it's a really good conversation about a guy who's still working his face off to make sure we get the truth.

0: And let's say Biden really didn't win. Sam, it gets interesting here.
1: Okay.
0: Paul, you don't think anything's going to happen anyway?
2: No.
0: Right. So it gets interesting because I asked him the question many people watching and listening want to know the answer to. And the question is very simple. What if Biden didn't win? What about the laws he signed, the bills he signed into law? What about the executive orders? What about the pardons that he did? And could you then say this is rightfully the third term of Trump? If you did, wouldn't the left say he can't serve three terms? He won the last two elections. You know what I mean? You know what I'm saying? I mean, there's a lot of questions.
1: Yeah.
0: There.
1: Oh, you know, that's exactly what they would be saying.
0: Oh, he can't be the president now. He won three times. You know how stupid that is?
1: Yeah, I know. But they would.
0: I'm sure they already have. And we get into that with John Eastman at the bottom of the hour. I am really concerned about this undercover operation that James O'Keefe did. James O'Keefe, who now has OMG. Is that not the best name, Sam?
1: I absolutely love it. Yes.
0: O'Keefe Media Group, but of course, OMG, like, oh my God. He's the guy who founded Project Veritas, then was voted out by his own board. And the stuff that he's uncovered about that since, it's crazy. But he has one of his operatives sit down with a current Secret Service agent who is on the J.D. Vance detail. How do I know? This guy is in pictures with Vance and his family as he's there protecting him. Well, this dumbass, on tape, I can say this because I watched it, is telling somebody he's trying to make time with, that he met on some dating app, what time they got there, what the detail looks like, how many people are on the detail. Sam, when you saw this, were you not just flabbergasted?
1: Shocked.
0: I mean, trying to just hook up with some chick, and he's like texting her, just landed here. We're going to this hotel over there. Going to be this place over here. Only seven people in the detail today. Four people in the detail today. Here's what time we'll be somewhere else. What? You got to be kidding me. You're probably thinking, Pags, you're making this up. Here's the story from CNN. So part of this could be fake news. Secret Service agent on Vance's detail suspected of leaking information is put on leave amid internal review. Written by Josh Campbell, Kristen Holmes. What do you mean suspected of? Did they not watch the video? A Secret Service agent on Vice President J.D. Vance's security detail is under internal review and has been put on administrative leave after being suspected of leaking information for a news story that included details about Vance's travel. A source familiar with the matter said, Sam, why are they familiar with the matter? You can watch the video. What are they
1: just
0: talking about?
1: They're protecting themselves at this point. It's ridiculous.
0: Who's the source familiar with the matter? Somebody who watched the video?
1: Yeah.
0: It's literally the guy that's in the pictures saying these things. Quote, the Secret Service confirmed the inquiry statement this morning, though did not detail what specifically the agent is suspected of disclosing. What? Watch the video. A member of the vice presidential is the suspect or the subject of an administrative investigation and potential criminal inquiry involving allegations of compromising operational and information security. Secret Service Chief of Communications Anthony Guglielmi, I guess his name is, said in a statement, while we will not comment on the specifics of this matter, one principle is unequivocal. Any conduct that undermines the trust and confidence between a protectee and their protective detail is fundamentally incompatible with our mission and will not be tolerated. They could have just said, watch the video. You guys should probably watch the video.
2: But if it's not tolerated, why is he on leave?
0: Well, he's on leave. They're going to fire him. He's going to probably face charges. I mean, that's just the process. That's a mechanism.
2: I just think that, I mean, it's immediate. I mean, you 100% aren't doing your job if you're giving away information, whether it was an accident or whatever. You're
0: right. Let me say this. Due process, you hear about it a lot. If somebody sees me shoot somebody else on video, they can't call me a killer, call me a murderer. They can't say that this guy definitely did it because the video says so. They have to go through the process of trying me, saying that I did it, seating a jury. So this guy hasn't been convicted of anything. But they're going to do an investigation. I guarantee you he's going to be charged with some crimes, and he's going to face a jury. You're saying fire him before he gets any process?
2: Yes, because, I mean, I'm not talking about the conviction part of it. I'm talking about, like, the job part of it.
0: Right, well, they're reviewing it to make sure that he actually, you know, did something that's fireable.
2: Well, you're saying that it's all there on the video. So
0: it
2: what,
0: is.
2: So
0: it's
2: what
0: on
2: else,
0: the video.
2: What else needs to be seen?
0: He works for the government. You think the government could just fire somebody without going through a process?
2: Yeah.
0: They can't.
2: Don't they? Seems like they do.
0: No, they really can't. But yeah, he's going to be fired. He's on administrative leave while they do an internal review. They're going to watch the video. Believe me, in the next coming days, he'll be fired. Now, facing charges, you can't say that he's a convicted anything yet because he hasn't faced charges. He hasn't been, you know, found guilty or not guilty. But as far as, it's like a cop doing something bad. They're always on administrative leave while the internal investigation goes on, and then they either get fired or cleared. This guy's not going to be cleared, I'll tell you that. But there's a process to investigate it.
2: I get the cop part, but if, I don't know.
0: It's the same thing. He's a cop. He's a Secret Service agent.
2: I guess because there's actual video footage. I mean, unless you're telling me that it's AI, then what are we talking about?
0: No, he's dead to rights. It's him. He can't deny it's him. It's him. The text messages are from his phone, and they show the text messages, too. So he's going to be fired. That's my opinion.
2: But he
0: hasn't been yet, since there's an internal review.
2: Yeah, but you see, this all goes back to all the other crap that I tell you about. It just seems so drawn out all the time. And he may end up losing his job. But beyond that, who knows if anything's going to happen, because they just drag their feet on everything.
0: I don't think this is like the Epstein files for the election. This is a guy caught on videotape by James O'Keefe yesterday, or in recent days. They released it yesterday or this morning. And the guy was put on leave immediately, administrative leave, as we do an internal investigation. This one will be swift. This one will be fast. He'll be out of a job, I suspect, in less than a week. Completely.
2: I guess. But for some reason, didn't this happen not too long ago? Somebody else?
0: I mean, they keep on catching a lot of people on video with the O'Keefe group. Absolutely.
2: But like,
0: and they've lost their job.
2: But like this similar story where it was
0: this
2: on
0: one,
2: a date.
0: No.
2: And
0: they always do the date thing. No, they're doing it. Either O'Keefe himself will put himself out there on one of these sites in Washington on a gay site to get guys or there's some woman that goes and does this on a straight site, and they sit down with them. This guy literally on the video, she says, can I see your badge? He like holds it up, and she's like completely with her camera on her glasses, just getting a full shot of this guy and his badge. But has there been another one like this? Yeah, there are people in the Pentagon. There are people in all sorts of places that are all getting caught on these dates.
2: I just remember hearing the same kind of story a while back.
0: Yeah, Pentagon guy, I think it was. Saying, we hate Trump, we're not telling Trump this, we're not doing Trump that. Fired almost immediately.
2: Oh, no, I remember it being different, where they were giving away a lot of information because they were trying to impress their date. For whatever reason, I feel like we've
0: No, the recent one that you're thinking is probably a guy who was in charge of something at Fox News that was trying to show how powerful he was and the connections that he had and all that. Fox fired him the next day. There are a lot of these things. This is what O'Keefe does. They call it guerrilla journalism, or you're going undercover. And I think that he's paying people who are independent journalists. He's paying them $5,000 to $10,000 to go out there and do this stuff. They come back. They give him the video. He says, yes, this is good. No, this isn't. And then he puts it out there. And again, I mean, a case like this, listen, I get your skepticism. I am not disagreeing with why you're skeptical about this. A case like this isn't like the Epstein files. Case like this isn't something that's been covered up for 20 years. This is something he just got caught trying to make some time with some chick, and he shows her everything she wants to know. He says everything about the vice president's schedule and texts her, hey, just landed here. We're going to take the motorcade over there. He's sending her pictures of the motorcade, like as it's going to its next destination. That's a problem. This guy is going to be in big trouble. He'll be out of a job very soon. This administrative leave will not last very long. Trust me when I say it. But I do get why there's skepticism, without a doubt.
2: Yeah, it for me, it's just really annoying, because with this, there's actual 100% proof of this happening. And then if more doesn't come from this, other than him losing his job, then that's where the annoying part comes in, because it's like the other stuff, there may not be as much proof, but everybody keeps saying, oh, we're going to get him, we're going to this, and we're going to that.
0: Yep.
2: And then the one guy where you actually have proof.
0: You got him, yes.
2: And then you don't do anything.
0: I think they have to.
2: Okay, well, if they do, okay.
0: I think they have to.
2: But if they don't, then what?
0: He put the life of the vice president at risk. This guy's going to face charges.
2: Okay, but if they don't, then what?
0: I'm not going to use that hypothetical, because I would be stunned if they don't. If they don't, I'll agree with you.
2: Okay.
0: If they don't, I won't believe anything they ever say again. This guy's facing charges.
2: Okay, let's do that.
0: It's on video.
2: Let's do that. Okay.
0: Sam, what do you think is going to happen in this case? Have you watched the video? If not, watch it.
1: No, I haven't watched it yet, but I do think that he's going to be fired. But I think this is going to be a really good example for Secret Service members to be like, hey, this is, you're going to be under way more scrutiny now. And maybe this is why there's been so much danger surrounding this administration.
0: Is he going to face charges?
1: Totally.
0: I think 100%. Paulo says no. You say no. Totally. I say yes.
2: You know what's going to happen? Just what Sam said. They're going to make him into a video of what not to do when you have this job.
0: Right. And he can watch that while he's behind bars.
2: Sure.
0: Dude, he's getting charged. Come on, Paulo. Let's be real here.
2: He's not.
0: The vice president could have been killed if he's, let's say it's a Russian spy or a Chinese spy or an Iranian spy that he's trying to make time with. The vice president could have been killed. That's a major, major problem. This guy's going to face a lot of charges.
1: Other people. Is this treason?
0: It's not treason because it's not wartime. But
2: there's been other people that were dating spies and all this other stuff and nothing happened to them. So what's his name?
1: Swalwell.
2: Was it him?
0: Well, Swalwell allegedly Fang was a spy. I don't think anybody's ever proven that she was. They certainly haven't proven that she wasn't. But and it took a sex scandal to get him kicked out of the house. But I mean, I'm with you. But this guy, it was not in charge of protecting the vice president of the United States. Now, Swalwell, there's proof that he dated a spy. See, his allegation is that he didn't know that she was a spy. Well, there's really no argument that she was, but his allegation is he didn't know.
2: And see, this guy's allegation could be he didn't know.
0: Doesn't matter. He's got information. He's got information that he's got classified administrative governmental information that he was releasing to some person he met online. That's different. Swalwell was not allegedly releasing anything to this chick. She was getting close to him to try. Well, I mean, if he did, he should face charges as well. You and I disagree on this. I, again, get why you're skeptical, and you should be. There's good reason to be. In this case, this guy's going to go face a judge and jury, without a doubt. If they don't charge this guy, I'm done. Then I'll agree with you, Paul. I'll announce to the world Paulo was right.
2: I'm just telling you, like, I could see them giving him a slap on the wrist and then turning him to a training
0: video.
2: He's going down.
0: He's done. He's going down.
2: Sure.
0: The vice president could be dead because of this guy. This isn't anything to play with.
2: But he's not, so.
0: It doesn't matter. I mean, what he did could have led to that.
2: So they can say that, too.
0: Say it again?
2: I said, and no attempts were made.
0: Not on the vice president, on the president.
2: Right. Well, you're talking about the vice president, so.
0: Yeah. Right. Yeah. Without a doubt, he's going down. You can write it down. You can mark it. You can put this on your schedule. This guy's getting charged. He'll be out of a job within a week, and he's going to be charged. There's no way he doesn't face charges. In fact, let's bring on, like, Harmeet Dhillon or somebody to talk about what charges this guy is probably going to face. 833-JOE-PAGS, 833-563-7247, joepags.com. 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

0: thanks. Appreciate you stopping by. Bottom of the hour is going to be John Eastman. John Eastman is an incredible lawyer. He's somebody who's been disbarred by California because he dared tell what he believed was the truth, and he brought evidence about the 2020 election. I'll have him at the bottom of the hour. Don't miss a second of that. And then hour number three, it's going to be Colonel Rob Maness, and he's got a lot to say about Iran, about what's going on there. Is it straight open? Is it closed? All right, did we decimate them? Do we not decimate them? So we're going to get into that as well. Another guy that I know is going to be facing charges, that I say that, but this one I don't believe is as loudly and as fervently as they do with the Secret Service guy, is Jack Smith. Now, before I even get into it, I know where Paula is on this, and I'm not going to disagree. This guy did something really bad. He was brought in to be the hitman to stop President Trump from running for re-election. He was brought in to prosecute Trump, at least to keep him from running for re-election. He was brought in to raid Mar-a-Lago, many say to get the documents that were about Crossfire Hurricane from Mar-a-Lago. Jack Smith is who we're talking about. He's a bad guy. Political hitman. Now, the allegation is he lied to Congress. I don't think that that's the worst of what he did. I think that what he did was actually lie to get a raid at Mar-a-Lago. I thought he lied to bring charges against President Trump. I think he lied about a lot of things, and I think he should be in big trouble. And I'm not as certain that he's going to face charges as the previous guy, but let me give you the story anyway from NPR, which could be fake news written by Kerry Johnson. Republicans urge Justice Department to investigate former prosecutor Jack Smith. House Republicans are urging the Justice Department to launch a criminal investigation into former special counsel Jack Smith, alleging that Smith made false statements last year about his effort to gather phone records of lawmakers. House Judiciary Committee Chair Jim Jordan, Republican from Ohio, wrote DOJ late Wednesday, yesterday, to argue that Smith seemingly made willfully and intentionally false statements when he answered questions under oath last December. The criminal referral of Smith marks yet another step in the campaign by the Trump administration and its allies in Congress to pursue people who once investigated Trump, says the NPR writer who wanted to make it about not breaking the law. No. Wanted to make it about Donald Trump is doing this on purpose or something. The Justice Department already has attempted to initiate criminal cases against former FBI Director James Comey and New York Attorney General Letitia James. Smith has been a frequent target of Trump's ire on social media. Justice at last, Trump posted in the early morning hours today amid news of a criminal referral. Smith, a former, they want me to donate to the site, I don't think so. Smith, a former head of the Justice Department's Public Integrity Unit, oversaw two criminal probes of Trump. Grand juries indicted Trump for alleged interference in the 2020 election and for allegedly refusing to turn over classified materials he had collected at his Mar-a-Lago resort. Both cases ended before any trial could occur, partly because Trump won the 2024 election and headed back to the White House. Lawyers for Smith released their own letter to Jordan and the DOJ on Wednesday night, last night, asserting that he provided truthful, responsive answers to Congress last year. No, he didn't. This guy should be in big trouble. That one, I'm not so sure it's going to happen, but it should. He's just a political hitman that tried to stop Joe Biden's rival from running against Joe Biden and winning like he did, or Kamala Harris, it turned out to be. Keep it here with Johnny.
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9: As the war in Iran intensifies, sending oil prices surging above $100 a barrel, President Trump is threatening a major escalation. The president telling Axios, I am considering a massive attack, bigger than ever before.
8: ABC's Jonathan Curl. Heated protests in Madison, Wisconsin, a day after a man was shot during a struggle with police, after they say that man, identified as Corey Ruiz, pulled a knife. Officers said they first tried to tase him, but were unsuccessful. The department's investigating. A Secret Service spokesman confirming a member of Vice President J.D. Vance's protective detail is the subject of an internal investigation and potential criminal inquiry. This after leaked reports of hastily arranged travel by Vance, including taking his son or planning to take him to a golf lesson on a helicopter. Extreme flooding in West Virginia claiming two lives, says the governor's office. This is ABC News.
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19: From the WPBF 25 First Warning Weather Center, I'm Chief Certified Meteorologist Chris Martinez with a look at South Florida Certified Most Accurate Forecast. Tonight, we'll get down to the upper 70s and lower 80s, partly cloudy skies. Then as we head into Friday, a few more of those inland scattered showers and storms. No escape in the heat as high temperatures will soar into the mid-90s.
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0: Actually stepped up and said there's something wrong with this election, and we're going to fight this as far as we can. He has been persecuted by everybody and anyone. In fact, he's not even in the bar anymore. In California because of it, but I think he just got vindicated. We'll find out right now. It's John Eastman, constitutional law scholar, senior fellow of the Claremont Institute, also former counsel to President Trump. John, how are you? Good to see you.
21: I'm well, Joe. Thanks for having me back on the show. It was quite a week last week with the president's press conference, wasn't it?
0: It was, and then he backed it all up with fact. Facts, I'm guessing, John, would have come to light had any court in this country taken the cases. So let's go to that. Why didn't any court hear the cases? Because the left in this country and the complicit media in this country keep saying it was thrown out by 61 judges. But that's not true, right? They just said there was no standing and never even listened, did they?
21: In almost all of the 65 cases, they were dismissed on technical procedural grounds, some correctly. You know, ordinary voters don't have standing to challenge elections. Only the candidates do. So ordinary voter suits were thrown out. But the candidates were also thrown out. In Pennsylvania, the federal court held that even candidates don't have standing, which is preposterous. Some cases were brought before the election and they said they weren't ripe. because until they actually violate the law, your case is not ripe. And when they did violate the law, they brought the case again and said, you can't wait till your guy loses to have brought the case. You should have brought it months ago. This was the kind of nonsense that was going on. And I think part was driven it is a lot of these judges were just vehemently anti-Trump. We got a problem with appointment process now with the Senate use of blue slips to block any Republican nominee in certain districts. But also, I think people were genuinely afraid. There was a New York Times report in December of 2020 reporting on a leak from the Supreme Court when John Roberts yelled at Sam Alito, when Sam Alito said, we need to take these cases. It's like Bush versus Gore all over again.
0: Right.
21: And Roberts reportedly said, we can't take these cases. If we do, they'll burn down our cities. And I think there was some fear coming out of the summer, you know, the thuggish summer, of riots in Portland and Kenosha and elsewhere, that they literally were burning down our cities.
0: But the judges are supposed to be blind. Justice is supposed to be blind. It's supposed to be based on the law, based on fact, based on the evidence that's being presented. There should never, ever, ever, never be anybody in the Supreme Court, definitely not the Chief Justice, who says, I'm worried about the reaction to us coming to a good conclusion.
21: Well, you're absolutely right. It's one of the reasons the Constitution gives them life tenure, or more precisely, tenure during good behavior. And they ought not to duck critical issues like this just because they're afraid of mob reaction. That would mean we no longer have rule of law. We have mob rule in this country, and we really need to stand up against it, which is, you know, one of the reasons why I've been standing up against it and why I've been the target of 18 different actions now. We're down to the final two out of 18, but it's already cost me well in excess of $2 million,
0: wow,
21: not to mention 5 years of my life's time in dealing with all this stuff.
0: It's Dr. John Eastman. Last time we spoke, you had not been disbarred by California. You now have been. You were actually hopeful in our conversation that they would see the light and use their brains and realize that what you did was it would serve as a great lawyer for your client. And what you did was backed up by evidence. Because of what the president said last week, because it's on whitehouse.gov, because it's all backed up by CIA and the DOJ and everybody else, can you now go back to that panel in California, or do you take this to the Supreme Court and say, hello, they said that they literally listed that you were lying about or misrepresenting what happened in 2020. That's now been proven wrong. They have been proven wrong. You have been proven right. What happens now?
21: Well, you know, their decisions were so dishonest. The last thing I want to do is go back and let them have another crack at it.
0: Right.
21: They're just in the tank, and we ought to recognize that. So we're going to the Supreme Court. Our petition for review in the Supreme Court is due September 11th. Jay Sekulow, a very prominent Supreme Court advocate, and his nonprofit American Center for Law and Justice have agreed to represent me. People are coming out of the woodwork offering to weigh in with amicus briefs in support of my case as well. Because this is really not about whether John Eastman continues to have a bar license in California. This is about whether we're going to allow the left to weaponize the bar disciplinary proceedings to prevent people and causes that the left doesn't like from having competent representation. If the left succeeds in this, it'll destroy the rule of law and our adversarial system of justice in this country. And God help anybody that wants to take on a cause that the left deems not worthy to be taken on in the future, because they'll go after those lawyers as well if we don't win this fight.
0: It's Dr. John Eastman. Go to claremont.org. Go follow him everywhere as well. Let's talk about what we found out right after that election. Rudy Giuliani sat down with people in Michigan who talked about fraud that they saw with their own eyes. We know that in Georgia there are 300,000 plus ballots that we can't even say were certified in 2000. The president lost by 11,779 or something. In Colorado, you had all sorts of issues. In Arizona, you had all sorts of issues. So we knew all that then. CIA whistleblower since then, Gary Bertson, just had him on the other day. They've been telling about this. They had the information that Venezuela was in there, China was in there, Iran was in there. It went through Serbia with the servers. We know what happened in 2020 now, if people will just open their ears and their eyes and their minds and accept what it is. So if we rewind everything that we know now and go and see how it affected the 2020 election, what should happen legally? We can't go back and say Biden didn't win. Trump has been president for 12 years. You can't undo the fact that he was inaugurated. But we can't go forward in this country with the same problems that we had in 2020 that you've been highlighting the entire time. I just want, as the American people watch and listen to us, John, what should we go going forward know about our elections? Should it be paper ballots only? What should we do?
21: Well, I think paper ballots only. I think same day voting, get rid of early voting, get rid of mail in voting, except for members of the military and people who are necessarily absent on, unavoidably absent because of business or health concerns. And that would be it. Get rid of this early voting that, we don't have voting election day anymore. We have election month and a half. And that opens the door for all sorts of manipulation, particularly if you're giving one side, as occurred in Wisconsin and Michigan, one side access to the early returns that you don't give to the other side. They know how much of a shortfall they need to make up. And in Michigan, they went and grabbed ballots from a place called the Chicago Warehouse. That was the nickname. Why would you call someplace in Michigan the Chicago Warehouse, other than the fact that Chicago was notorious for stealing elections? So you name it the Chicago Warehouse. This is where we're going to go get ballots if we need them. And lo and behold, 135,000 ballots drop into the system at 4:30 in the morning when nobody's watching. Same thing happens in Georgia. They claim that there were recounts that verified that Biden won. No, the recount in Fulton County alone came up 17,000 and changed short. And then overnight, magically, an extra 18,000 ballots appear to make the recount come out right. I mean, it stinks to high heaven. This is one of the reasons why the FBI raided Fulton County's warehouse of ballots, seized everything and electronic records. And we're already learning that those electronic records were manipulated, that ballots were scanned and counted or replicated inside the system multiple times and then counted multiple times. That's evidence that came out in one of the still pending cases down there. And that's before we even see what the Department of Justice and the FBI analysts have been able to discover from the amount that was seized. So and then President Trump started declassifying. The most troubling aspect of this, there was an industrial grade effort to illegally register voters in a number of swing states. They caught it in Minneapolis, in Minnesota. And then the Biden Justice Department slow walked it so that the statute of limitations ran and nobody could be held to accountable. Now, that's unless you tie it to an overall conspiracy that's still ongoing. And all of a sudden that statute of limitation window opens again. But even more troubling, the fact that the machines were hackable, that the Chinese had hacked into and obtained 220 million voter records. And I'm not talking about the kind of voter records that any candidate can get from their secretaries of state. I'm talking about voter records with social security numbers, phone numbers, email addresses, things that you can't get from the secretary of state. And the Chinese had them. Now, why would they do that if they weren't going to deploy it in an effort to manipulate our election? And during the Biden administration, and even before in the Trump administration, the intelligence community refused to include that kind of explosive information in the president's daily intelligence briefings. So we've got people working inside our government on behalf of the Chinese Communist Party to alter and affect our elections. This is bordering treasonous. And, President Trump announced a press conference last week, and the supporting documentation that demonstrates it is explosive. And a proof that it's so explosive is none of the mainstream media want to cover it because they know how explosive it is.
0: Because in what he said was a lot of these mainstream or these legacy reporters were being paid allegedly by China to do the reporting they were doing. Oh, if you did one story about how you didn't like Trump, let's do 10 more. Here's some money to incentivize you to do that. It's John Eastman. Go to Claremont. .org. He's a great attorney, not in California, I guess, right now. I'm as much an attorney as you are in California right now. Joe, we should get that fixed. Let's talk about the specifics of that election and the outcome. Then I want to talk about the possible punishments for those who I think at least were committing sedition, if not treason. Treasonous is a good way to describe it, but not wartime, so probably not treason. Having said all of that, let's say the wrong guy was inaugurated. What does that do? I mean, we can't do anything. Do we say every executive order wasn't any good? Every pardon doesn't count? Well, what can we possibly say? Every bill he signed wasn't real? What do we do if the wrong guy was handed the presidency?
21: Well, the old English common law rule is if there's a fraud, the fraud, everything that's taken pursuant to the fraud is vitiated, is rendered null.
0: Wow.
21: We've never had an example of that when you're talking about the president, the top executive officer, the commander in chief. I don't think there's any way that the courts would allow an unraveling of the 4 years of the Biden administration. And it poses a different problem. That means President Trump would now be in his third term in violation of the two-term limit in the Constitution. I joked at one point after Trump won 2024 that the left was now saying he won in 2020, so he can't serve now.
0: You had Jamie Raskin alleging that he knew because of the 14th Amendment that they wouldn't be able to seat him. I mean, these people are so backward, you know, legally and constitutionally. And I've had Alan Dershowitz on a lot of times. He says Raskin was a pretty good student. He said Ted Cruz was a better student. But Raskin and people like him, acting like they come from authority, saying the dumbest things. When you see that as a legal mind, does it bother you as much as it does me?
21: It bothers me that two things. One, that people could say things so stupid, particularly for Jeremy Raskin. He knows what he's saying is directly false, and that he does it, you know, so brazenly, you know, it doesn't matter. And then two, that half of the country falls for it. That's even more troubling to me because, you know, the check on politicians lying, we've always had politicians that lie. The check on politicians lying is an American people willing to assess and make judgments about things themselves. And half of the country no longer does that. Whatever BS gets handed out to them on MS Now, or, you know, they just accept as gospel truth. And this now includes judges in the California Bar Court. Somebody said this was the most secure election in our nation's history. And I said, that's just simply not true. And their decision, therefore, was I must be lying, rather than them actually looking at the false claim that was put out there.
0: It's Dr. John Eastman. Is John Eastman Legal Fund still up and running? Can they still go there and help you out?
21: Well, they can go there, but we're winding it down. Jay Sekulow and his nonprofit have agreed to take my case on pro bono, which means my legal defense efforts. I thought I was going to need another million to handle the Supreme Court piece. I no longer need that. So people can still go to givesandgo.com/Eastman, send us prayers, send us notes of encouragement, whatever. But, and if they do make some donations and we end up with more than I need to cover my back bills, I'm going to help other people like Jim Troupas, who's about to go to criminal prosecution for his work on the 2020 election.
0: It is Dr. John Eastman. It's givesandgo.com/Eastman.
21: Yes.
0: Okay, they can go and do that. I don't want to stay down in the rabbit hole too long, but let me just ask you a couple of more quick questions about if the wrong guy was named the president. The pardoning stuff is really what sticks out to me. You can undo executive orders by doing executive orders, and the president did that as soon as he took office in 25. He just wrote 100 executive orders. Everything Biden did sucks. We're going to get rid of the executive orders. The laws that were passed, that's a different thing, and I think you can re-examine them. But when it comes to the pardons, A, he only signed one pardon. That was for Hunter Biden. The rest of them were all auto pen. And B, if we were to find out the wrong guy was named the president, can those be unwound? They're not law. That's just a presidential edict.
21: Well, let's take up the pardons first and separate the pardon auto pen issue from the he wasn't properly president issue. I don't think they're ever going to revisit the he wasn't properly president issue. But the auto pen issue, if Biden really was not authorizing the use of the auto pen for signing certain pardons, the person that was using it for the thing is then impersonating a federal official. That's a federal felony. And it looks to me like there was a conspiracy among several people to do that. So you add conspiracy counts as well. That means those pardons were never valid from the first place. We're not repudiating them after the fact. They were never signed by the person who had the constitutional authority to sign them. This is new territory. We've never dealt with anything like this. The first time an auto pen was used for something substantive rather than sending thank you notes or congratulations on your anniversary notes. President Obama, when they had to sign the FISA extension bill, and he was over in Europe. So he sent in an authorization via fax or whatever equipment they used, specifically authorizing his signature to be put on that pardon. If we can prove that President Biden did not give us authorization for particular uses of the auto pen, then you don't have a valid signature by the only guy that can sign the pardon. In my view, that means those pardons are null and void from the get-go. But again, a country's never confronted anything like this, and the courts have never confronted anything like it. So we're in a bit in uncharted territory. We got to see what happens.
0: Plus, we have no proof that Biden even knew that they were happening. I mean, that's a real problem. When we hear the audio from the HER tapes, I mean, this guy wasn't there at all. He just wasn't even involved. And they were just going around him and signing anything they wanted. What bothers me the most, John, is that they were basing the preemptive pardons that he did on what would happen for Richard Nixon. And had the Richard Nixon, you know, the Ford pardoning him of anything he ever did, he might ever do. If that didn't happen, Biden would have had no leg to stand on, or whoever it was making the decision. Is it a valid basis to give these preemptive? He gave his son a pardon of almost 11 years for anything he might have done for 10 years and 11 months. And that was just accepted. And he gave Fauci a pardon for anything he might have ever done, even though he's never been accused of a crime. Is the Nixon business they used valid or not? John Eastman, former attorney for the Trump campaign and for President Trump, and he's a guy who's going to be exonerated, I believe, in the Supreme Court. He should be. If he's not, that would be ridiculous because all the information's out there now. We're going to have a lot longer there. He's going to give a great answer to that as well. That's going to be posted online tomorrow. Much more of the Joe Pags Show to come. Stay here.
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0: Appreciate Johnny's been coming back on. Keep in mind, I know, I get it. There's a lot more to the interview, and it gets frustrating because you want to hear the whole thing. And I want to give you the whole thing, but it's 36 minutes long. So I just don't have space in a segment to do that. Some of them I'll space out over a couple of hours like I did yesterday, 2 days ago. I can't with this one say I have Rob Manis on, and Colonel Rob Manis has incredible information, and we do that in hour number three, so make sure you stick around for that. Just go to joepags.com/YouTube. I know some of you are mad at YouTube, but YouTube, I'm telling you, is actually the best site right now when it comes to any virality and not being censored as much as we were in the past. TikTok's still doing it. Instagram, to a level, is still doing it. Rumble didn't have distribution that works well for me. So do me a favor. 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About 250,000 subs over there now, so it's working well. And get that entire thing tomorrow. We'll post it tomorrow afternoon. Keep it here. Another hour coming your way.
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31: From ABC News, I'm Dave Packer. Iran's new threat as the U.S. launches a 13th day of attacks. Barely any ships now coming through the Strait of Hormuz. Now, Iranian-backed Houthis say they're striking ships on the Red Sea.
32: Secretary of State Marco Rubio has been traveling this week, and he's also been commenting on this. And he said that Iran is begging the United States indirectly and directly to get back to talks. But he also indicated that the fractions within the Iranian leadership are making it difficult to move forward with negotiations right now. That when they get to a point where they think they can have talks or have some next stage, the Iranians change their mind or change the parameters.
31: ABC's Karen Travers. President Trump announced today he's imposing new double-digit tariffs on dozens of U.S. trading partners just as the clock runs out Friday on stopgap levies he imposed after a defeat at the Supreme Court. Among them, Canada, 50%. Reaction from Prime Minister Mark Carney.
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8: Yes, we are intensifying our negotiations with the United States in pursuit of a comprehensive agreement that addresses all tariff-related sectors.
31: In Madison, Wisconsin today, after a police-involved deadly shooting, the city's mayor, Satya Rhodes Conway, saying the immediate focus is supporting the family of Corey Ruiz and the community.
10: Maybe we need to be changing our standards of what it looks like to know that you're fit to be in our community, serving our community, because too often we have a Corey.
31: Police say they shot Ruiz after he pulled a knife during a confrontation. Severe flooding in West Virginia, leaving at least two people dead. But West Virginia Governor Patrick Morrissey says rescue crews have been able to get people that were unreachable just days ago.
11: That means being able to open more roads. That means more debris being cleared, more utilities being restored.
31: You're listening to ABC News.
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7: From the WPBF 25 First Warning Weather Center, I'm Chief Certified Meteorologist Chris Martinez with a look at South Florida's certified most accurate forecast. Tonight, we'll get down to the upper 70s and lower 80s, partly cloudy skies. Then as we end your Friday, a few more of those inland scattered showers and storms. No escape in the heat as high temperatures will soar into the mid-90s.
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9: Great radio stations across the land. Also got Sam along for the ride. Polo's here as well. It is the Joe Pags Show, emanating from San Antonio, KTSA land. Glad to have you here. The president was asked about Iran, was talking about AI today. Then Iran came up, and he talks about that. Secretary of State Marco Rubio also talking about Iran. We talk a lot with Colonel Rob Manis. I said Manis to him earlier. And you know, so we've had him on before. He's a friend of ours. Yes. I said Manis. Yeah. When I was talking to him in the pre-interview.
10: How dare you?
9: And it turns out it's Manis. People should know that. He has the Rob Manis show, so don't miss a second of that. But he's got great insight into what's going on in Iran. And I do come out, and I talk about exactly what we talk about in this program every day. Is it straight open? Is it closed? Is it international waterway, or is it somehow owned or controlled by Iran? He gives me a reference in this interview that goes back hundreds of years, proving that it is international waters. And I just think more people should do that. This administration should do that. Look, here's the history of the Strait of Hormuz. Here's why we say it's international waterway, because it has been since the 1700s. Here's why it's not okay for them to charge tolls. Here's why it's not okay for them to shut it down. And he gets into that, and great answers all. Then I ask him about the stockpile. Yesterday I had a call from somebody, very smart guy, called in. A, smart to listen and watch. You know what I'm saying, Sam?
10: 100%.
9: B, smart to ask the question, I'm concerned, or what's the status of our stockpile? It's a great question. And I ask the colonel about that as well. How about Ukraine and Russia? Is that ever going to end? What's the story there? And with the division between the IRGC and the theocracy, who are we actually targeting? Are we actually targeting the IRGC, the actual military in Iran? If we're not, why aren't we? And will there be an opportunity for the people of Iran to rise up? Because, again, there's a lot of skepticism about what's going on in this war. It just is. There's a lot of that going on, and I'm sure some of you out there watching and listening had that exact same question mark. The president was talking about this today, and here's a bit of it, a blurb from the New York Post. U.S. beefs up military might in Middle East as Trump says he's weighing massive attack on Iran. This is from Caitlin Dumbos, I'm not sure. President Trump said he's weighing massive attack on Iran as the Pentagon floods the Middle East with elite troops, fighter jets, and combat

0: Medics vowing to avenge the deaths of four U.S. troops in less than a week. Quote, I am considering a massive attack, bigger than anything we've ever had before. I am close to making a decision. We're fully prepared for it, the president told Israel's Channel 12 today. He added that the Jewish state would join the U.S. in the operation in 2 minutes if he asked, but clarified, we don't need anybody to launch a potential escalation. Quote, relations with Israeli Prime Minister Bibi Netanyahu are very good, he said. I'll meet with him if he's in town for Senator Lindsey Graham's funeral next week. His remarks come as the U.S. has surged special operations forces into the Middle East and repositioned fighter squadrons across the region, according to flight tracking data, after four U.S. troops were killed over the past week. More than 150 medics have also been sent to Landstuhl Regional Medical Center in Germany, military's primary hospital for wounded troops from the Middle East, in preparation for potential additional casualties, the Wall Street Journal reported yesterday. U.S. military on Tuesday deployed a powerful B-1 long-range bomber, officials told Axios. It was the first time the U.S. conducted a B-1 mission since fighting in Iran, or with Iran, resumed 12 days ago, signaling a major escalation in the war. So we've been saying it, if you're going to go in there, you need to win. If you're going to go in there, you need to make it mighty and amazing and make them surrender. It sounds like they might be listening. The president was talking about this today. After he talked about AI, I think somebody asked about Iran.
1: We're doing very well against the Islamic Republic of Iran. We're doing extremely well. They would like to do something, but I say they're not ready yet. They need more of the same. They're not ready yet. They got some evil intentions. We cannot let them have a nuclear weapon. If we did all this that I'm talking about your data centers, isn't that important? When they start blowing away communities one by one, we cannot let them ever even think about having a nuclear weapon. And that's exactly what's happening. They'll never have a nuclear weapon under the... And by the way, this should have been done by other. They've been saying 47 years now for about 3 years, but this should have been done for 50 years by other American presidents or other countries. Didn't have to be us, but it seems to, if we don't do it, nobody else is. But I will, and nobody else has the capability to do it either. We built, in my first term, the greatest military anywhere in the world, and we're using it a little more than I thought, but that's all right. We had Venezuela, that Chris is doing a fantastic job, and we've paid for the cost of that war many times over. We're taking millions and millions of barrels of oil, and it's going to Houston and Louisiana. You know that? You see those ships lined up?
0: President Trump talking about the war in Iran. And again, we're getting word that he's going to be increasing the military strikes on Iran, which many people say he should. That's exactly what we should be doing. They lied about the MOU. They lied about the ceasefire. They lied about opening the Strait of Hormuz. Not that they should have the ability to close it. And you've got to make them surrender. There is no other way other than making them on their knees and say, please stop. Marco Rubio, our Secretary of State, was asked about this today.
2: You know, guys, I saw Araghchi, their foreign minister, who the other day say or something about their policies, an eye for an eye. The president's policy is a head for an eye. I mean, honestly, that's what it's going to be. I mean, they will pay a very heavy price for the things they're doing. They're already paying a very heavy price. You guys don't know it because you don't cover it. You're not in Iran. You're not in the street. They don't have a free media. But they're going to continue to pay a very heavy price. Their industrial base has been decimated. Their defense industrial base has been decimated. They're losing launchers. They're losing radars every single night. They are suffering billions of dollars in damage, and their economy is a disaster. But despite all that, okay, these people who are calling us every day, begging, let's do a deal, they send us messages through other countries, third countries. I mean, they're running out of countries to send. Even I had countries here coming up to me, oh, I just spoke to the Iranians, they want to do a deal. The problem is, every time these people do a deal, they either break it or after they make it, they want to change the deal. So they're probably not ready to do a deal yet, but they will be soon because the price they're paying is very high despite their tough talk and their flowery language and their stupid Lego videos they put out. I've never seen them, but they put these things out on social media. Despite all that bravado, they are suffering tremendously and they're going to suffer more until they come to their senses. They're not there yet, unfortunately.
0: They put Lego videos out, Sam?
3: Allegedly. I haven't seen them either.
0: Seen a Lego video from Iran. I don't know.
3: Me either.
0: Now, it turns out, as the Secretary of State is leaving the Philippines, it turns out in the Philippines, you only have left channel audio. You know what I mean? You know what I mean, Paulo? You can't get both channels. Can't get stereo out of there. Just left channel audio. You just got the one side today.
4: I mean, as long as it's not noisy, I guess.
0: Dude, it's 2026. You can't have both channels?
4: I mean, it costs.
0: Does it cost more for the second channel?
4: No.
0: What's the matter with you?
4: I mean,
0: I don't think so. No, I checked. I'm pretty sure you can get stereo for the same price as mono. I'm pretty sure. It wasn't even mono. It was just left channel. It was stereo, but only one channel played.
4: I mean, rumor has it you get mono for free. Just, you know, you got to watch out.
0: Yes, it's the kissing disease. That's true. That's actually true. Sound only, you didn't hear that?
3: I have heard that before, yes.
0: So there you go. Marco Rubio also asked about the International Criminal Court, the ICC. Why was he asking about that? Because Moran Zemdani, I'm sorry, what is it again?
3: Zoran Mandami. Mandani.
0: What?
4: Zohan.
3: Yep. Zohan.
0: It's easier to say Moran Zemdani, to be honest with you. So
3: it is, yeah.
0: Zoran Mamdani, the mayor of New York, thinks that he has the right to say he wants to arrest somebody, and then we should join the ICC, which is a fake organization that we never signed on to. The ICC says that Bibi Netanyahu somehow is committing genocide in Gaza, and Moron the Zoran, or Zoran the Moron, he decided that, well, they are, and I'm going to really put on a serious face and play some really ominous music in the background and do a video where I actually say, I can't do anything about it. Like, he actually has to admit he can't arrest anybody. Shut up. What's the matter with you? Well, the Secretary of State, Marco Rubio, was asked about the International Criminal Court today.
2: Well, here's how I reconcile it. We're not members of the ICC.
0: Just to let you know, this is the same exact place where he's standing, and now you've got both channels. I'm telling you, these people are doing this on purpose.
2: We never signed that treaty. We never joined it. And they somehow claim that they have a right, nonetheless, to go after non-treaty members and put heads of state and others in jail. We've long had quarrels with them, and we have lunatics and crazies involved in the ICC that are talking about charging members of the U.S. military, maybe even the president or a future president, with crimes. I mean, it's not going to happen. It's just not going to happen. We are not members of that court. We never signed on to that treaty. They need to understand that. If people want to sign on and be a part of that stupid organization, they can. But we're not going to be a part of it, and they're not going to apply their jurisdiction to Americans. That's just not going to happen. We're not going to tolerate it now or in the future. And we've warned them about it repeatedly. And now they're going to see the consequences of ignoring us.
5: Mr. Secretary.
0: There you go. The International Criminal Court is stupid. That's a quote from the Secretary of State, Marco Rubio. I agree with him. It's stupid. You've got a group of idiots, probably globalist run, who are sitting there thinking that they're the rulers of the world. We're the world court, and what we say goes. And I think they should pucker up, pick a cheek, and kiss my ass. They don't have any power over us. And again, New York, those of you listening in New York City, love you. Girl, love. Stop it. Why did you elect this idiot? No, you froze the rent. Sorry, that's going to make things worse for you. You're basically just handing your living conditions over to City Hall. That's just kind of dumb. But this guy has said the most, and today is a Jewish holiday of some sort, that he posts something like, happy whatever day it is. I'm not Jewish, so I don't know what the holiday is. But he posts something today as if he's, you know, with his Jewish friends. You don't like Jews, just admit it. You don't like Israel. Oh, you can't, the government for the Jews. No. Hello, it's the government of the Jewish state on the planet. And you just think you're just going to believe the guy? He's all for one and one for all after having this, you know, very dark music in the background talking about he's a war criminal and he should be arrested. Let me be clear. He's not welcome in New York City. Guess what, Mayor? You're not New York City. You're but one doofus who should be thanking the Lord that your ass has a safe place to be in the United States of America and that you're not stuck in Uganda. Okay? You should be thanking your lucky stars that you had this new start in 1998. And now you're the mayor of the biggest city in this country. You'll be the mayor as we recognize and commemorate the 25th anniversary of 9/11. And you're being this hateful to our one friend in the Middle East? You gotta be kidding me. 833-JOE-PAGS, 833-563-7247, joepags.com. Are you all for one and one for all when it comes to escalating the attacks on Iran? Again, if we're going to be there, let's win. Are you for the escalation that Trump is talking about? And I don't want one soldier, not one ground troop in Iran. The way that story read, it sounds like he might be considering that. I don't want to see that. I think if anybody's going to be on the ground, it should be Israel, not us. That said, are you for him increasing the pressure, increasing the military might against Iran to get them to hit their knees and beg for us to stop? I am. I'm for it. 833-JOE-PAGS, 833-563-7247, joepags.com. 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I get it. 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I mean, this is hard when you've got a busy schedule. 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

0: appreciate you stopping by. There's a lot going on. It's the Joe Pags Show. Bottom of the hour, it's going to be Colonel Rob Manis. And Colonel Rob Manis has a new book out. We're going to talk about that. We're going to talk a lot about Iran and about what we're doing in Iran, why we're doing it, whether it's working, can it work, is it going to work? Al Jazeera, by the way, posted something about what the House had to say about President Trump and the action taken against Iran. Keep in mind, Al Jazeera is based in the Middle East and probably on Iran's side. So let's give you some of this. U.S. House votes to limit Iran war for first time since ceasefire breakdown. This is, I guess, from today. Yeah, today. Senate fails to pass latest war powers resolution in largely symbolic move attempting to rein in Trump. Four Republicans in the U.S. In the United States House of Representatives have again joined Democrats in voting to constrain President Donald Trump's power to wage war against Iran. The resolution passed on Thursday today, nearly a week after three U.S. Military personnel were killed by an Iranian attack on a base in Jordan, with a 214-208 vote, shortly after another resolution in the U.S. Senate failed to pass by a vote of 47-49, with two Republicans who had previously supported an earlier version declining to vote. Both the House and Senate had previously passed a resolution in June that called on Trump to seek congressional approval before launching further attacks. However, because the resolution was passed as a so-called concurrent resolution, it was not sent to Trump's desk. Even if the measure had been passed as a joint resolution requiring it to be sent to Trump for approval, the president could veto it. Overriding such a veto requires two-thirds vote in both chambers. Still, House Democrats said, latest resolution sends an important message, blah, blah, blah, blah, blah, shut up, Al Jazeera. And the reason I say that is not to be a smartass, although a little bit, I guess. The reason I say that is because the War Powers Resolution, the War Powers Act, has been deemed by many presidents before President Trump, including Obama, including other Democrats, to be unconstitutional. The commander-in-chief has the role of overseeing and controlling and directing the military, period. There is nothing in the Constitution that says, well, you really can't do that. If you think that he's doing something treasonous, try to impeach him, try to remove him. You don't just get to say, let's just pass something that says, you got to come back to us to get approval. No president has ever agreed with that since it's been in place since the 70s. So it doesn't really matter. Al Jazeera, of course, leaves all that out because Al Jazeera, as I said, I think, wants the U.S. to stop bombing Iran. Al Jazeera should be for getting rid of a wannabe nuclear Iran, and an Iran that supports terrorism around the globe. All that said, I want to switch gears here big time. The new senator from South Carolina since Lindsey Graham died is his sister. Sam, you okay with that?
1: No.
0: Paul, you okay with his sister becoming the senator?
2: Not really.
0: I mean, he didn't become the senator because of an election. There was no special election. The governor in that state gets to just say, here's who the senator is. Let's say I'm okay with it from almost the end of July for the rest of the year. I think going through the process of running an election, if he would have appointed anybody else, knowing that his sister, I believe her name is Denise, wanted to become the senator to do her brother's bidding for the remainder of his term, I think that would have caused a big firestorm. But what bothers me is, now she's running for the seat. Is it Darlene? What did I say, Denise?
3: Yes, Darlene. Darlene.
0: Okay, great. Thank you. So Darlene Graham is in that seat. One would assume she'll do exactly what Lindsey Graham would have done when it comes to voting from now until the end of the year. I kind of get it, but that's big time circumventing the voters of South Carolina for nepotism. Now, I'm not necessarily against nepotism. I don't believe that it's a pejorative at all times. In fact, if I fell ill and my daughter, Sam, hosted the show for a while, that'd be nepotism because she's on the show already. Yeah. And I would say, do the show. And I think the people watching and listening because she's already on the show, or Polo would also certainly take part in that if I weren't able to do it. I mean, I think you guys would get that. They're part of the team. So her being part of the family, her getting that her older brother who raised her, basically, her getting what he would have done from now till the end of the year, I kind of get that. But for her now to be running, has no experience whatsoever, just because her name is Darlene Graham, I don't know, that rubs me a different way. I think there should be a primary. There's going to be. I think others have already announced that they're going to do that. But she's getting a major push by really big people to be the next senator from South Carolina. I don't know how I feel about that. I'll bring the topic up again on a future show to see where you are on that. We got three stations in South Carolina. Maybe you've got a different opinion. I'd like to hear from you on that. In the meantime, coming back is going to be Colonel Rob Manis. He's got a lot to say about Iran. He's got a lot to say about Ukraine. You're going to want to hear this. Keep it here.
1: Joe Pags.
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3: News. I'm Dave Packer. In the Gulf, Tropical Storm Bertha making landfall again, this time in southern Texas, northeast of Galveston. Up to 3 feet of storm surge is possible. Meanwhile, dangerous flooding along the southeast.
4: The same storm system that spawned multiple twisters in the northeast, now dumping torrential rain across the Carolinas. Nearly half a foot of rain around Raleigh, snarling travel, taking down trees and power lines.
3: ABC meteorologist Leslie Lopez. Iran's new threat as the U.S. launches a 13th day of attacks. Barely any ships now coming through the Strait of Hormuz. And now Iran-backed Houthis say they're striking ships in the Red Sea. President Trump announcing today he's imposing new double-digit tariffs on dozens of U.S. trading partners just as the clock runs out Friday on any stopgap levies he imposed after defeat at the Supreme Court. Vance Bolter sentenced to serve two life sentences plus an additional 40 years in prison after pleading guilty to shooting two Minnesota lawmakers and their spouses last year. This is ABC News.
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13: From the WPBF 25 First Warning Weather Center, I'm Chief Certified Meteorologist Chris Martinez with a look at South Florida's certified most accurate forecast. Tonight, we'll get down to the upper 70s and lower 80s, partly cloudy skies. Then as we head into Friday, a few more of those inland scattered showers and storms. No escaping the heat as high temperatures will soar into the mid-90s.
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0: It seems like a lot of questions, more than answers for the American people. I'm not saying that the Trump administration isn't telling us what we need to know. I think they're telling us what they can tell us about this operation against Iran. But the questions keep on rising, as do the gas prices. So let's get some answers from Colonel Rob Manis, retired. He's from the Air Force. My dad was in the Air Force, so I have a special place in my heart for you guys. RobManis.com is the website. His brand new book is called What You Can Do About It. Colonel, how are you? Good to see you again.
15: Good, Joe. I'm doing great. How are you?
0: I'm living the dream. We've got a lot of questions about what's going on overseas. So this is what we're getting from the administration that I'm a huge supporter. Some would say I'm a huge supporter of President Trump. Interviewed him 15 times. Love the Trump family. But is the Strait opener closed? I have no idea. Today it's open. Tomorrow it's closed. We control it. The Iranians control it. It's international waters. Iran says that it's not. Did we decimate their air defense system? Did we really decimate their Navy? If so, how are they attacking places like Bahrain? I don't know. So, Colonel, I'm not being overly skeptical. I'm asking questions I think people that love this president and this administration just want answers to. What can you tell us about what's going on in Iran right now, as far as you know?
15: Let's start with the Strait of Hormuz. Iran has not been able to have any control over the Strait other than in people's minds for a very, very long time. Now, we have eliminated their capability to do anything other than do harassing fire, quite honestly, Joe. I mean, and it's going to happen. As long as they continue to be intransigent and not acknowledge that the Strait of Hormuz is international waters and that the commercial shipping out there is civilian shipping, and that they not only do not have control, they will not have control over that international waterway. The United States mission to prevent that from happening goes all the way back to George Washington, man. The only ship picture I have on my wall in my office is a print of the USS Constitution, and it's titled Payment in Iron. It's leading the American fleet that was created to put the Islamist Barbary pirates back in their place as they were attacking American commercial shipping in international waters. The same thing the Iranian Islamists are doing. And that's where the United States is coming from. The president's exactly right to, even without epic fury, the president is exactly right to challenge them on this, especially if they were to harm U.S. Commercial shipping. And I think they have taken a few shots at those over the years, especially back in the day, you know, the 80s and that kind of era. They were striking our commercial shipping quite frequently. But no, they do not control the Strait. As a matter of fact, every minute that goes by, they have less control over anything in their country, even let alone over the Strait of Hormuz. Now, is it in some people's minds that the ship captains may be afraid to go through there? Those kind of things. Absolutely. Is it preventing shipping from being at normal levels? Yeah, it is. But we're now back to blockading the Iranians, so they're not getting the $500 million in oil revenue that they were getting for a very short period of time when we agreed to waive the sanctions on that and remove the blockade, because they did what they said they would do on the MOU once, and then they went crazy and started shooting at people again and have even killed some civilian sailors, quite frankly. And now the president has pushed the throttle back up, and we're doing full air tasking orders every single night. I'd like to see it go to 24 hours a day, 7 days a week. Get the Israeli Air Force back involved if they're not involved already. I'm not sure if they are. I've heard some rumblings today that they're about to start conducting operations with us again, because honestly, we haven't been attacking the Islamic Revolutionary Guard Corps enough at the individual commander level. We're attacking their systems, their communications, their radars, you mentioned. We've taken down their air defense system to the point where we can range that country at will with our military aircraft, and they're not able to take a shot at them unless somebody puts themselves down in an envelope where they've got a shoulder-fired missile or some other small capability that they may still have hidden somewhere. But the big system is down all the time. They're not able to defend themselves. They have no air force left, but they do have a ground force left, and we haven't really been targeting that enough. And I'm not talking about the tanks and the trucks and the artillery pieces. That stuff, yes, we have been, but we need to focus on the forces themselves and the commanders themselves, because as we have blockaded them and prevented them from getting revenue, they're not able to pay their people. And if they're not able to pay their people, those people's families are telling them, hey, what are you doing? Is this really worth this? We're starving here. We don't have enough water. We can't eat. That's the kind of warfare that needs to occur and is occurring now again, because they messed up on the attempt to get a peace deal with them. And I think the president should continue until one of two things happens. We've killed enough of the IRGC commanders to where the Iranian people can rise up on their own and take the country back. That's what really needs to happen. Or we kill enough of the Iranian commanders that they ultimately capitulate and the Iranian people take over peacefully. And then we can go in peacefully and do things like get the enriched uranium out, disassemble their capability of creating the rich uranium. And those kind of things. And we end up with Iran that's a peaceful trading partner, a friend and a neighbor that's not attacking even the people that have tried to help them. They've fired missiles at countries that have been their ally.
0: I know. It makes no sense.
15: And that's exactly right. It makes no sense. That's why the president, my recommendation, if I had the opportunity to speak with him, would be to continue this, actually ramp it up, go 24 hours a day, 7 days a week. You have the capability to do it. The Israelis will help us do it, and they have some great capabilities that we're not taking advantage of.
0: It's the host of the Rob Manis Show. It, in fact, is Colonel Rob Manis, retired U.S. Air Force. Go to robmanis.com. Get his book, What You Can Do About It, Taking Real Action Against Corruption, Radicalism, and Moral Decay to Save America. The IRGC, you just sort of explained this, but I want to pare this down even more. The IRGC is not listening to the theocracy, in my opinion. It's not like the executive branch here where you've got a commander-in-chief that says this is what you do. I think the theocracy, although I think they're lying, it was a ruse to maybe buy some time, I think they did want a ceasefire for a while. I don't think the IRGC listened to it. I think the IRGC said, I don't have a deal with you. Maybe the theocracy does. The Ayatollah does. I don't. We'll do whatever we want. So what you just said is really, really important. How can you go and take out not only just leadership of the IRGC, but kill enough of the soldiers? Because they're in uniform. I think we know where they are. Why don't we just kill them, as many as we can? And I don't mean with ground troops. I mean with the air supremacy that we have and with our boats, our ships off the shore. Kill enough of the IRGC to where the people can say, all right, 50,000 died in the street trying to get some freedom and liberty. But if we get 50,000 more or 100,000 or a million, we might be able to take these guys. Why aren't we focusing on the IRGC? Or are we? We just don't know about it.
15: We are, but we're focusing on capabilities and removing capabilities like, you know, their artillery, their rockets, their missiles, their launchers, their resources, the power systems that provide power to systems, their communication systems. Some of their leaders early on, especially as the president has said, he's on the third layer of commanders that he's killed. But the Israelis were helping us do that. Early in Epic Fury, I haven't seen any indication that we're back to aggressively targeting them as much as we were. And we need to do that, but we need to target the men in the forces that those commanders command. Exactly right. And I understand there's probably people advising this president to say, look, we want them to be able to defend themselves. The army is not really the IRGC. There's a whole mixture of nuances with this organization that's really, and you hit on the dirty little secret. The dirty little secret, Joe, is the IRGC has always controlled the country. The theocracy is just a facade.
0: All right. And I think a lot of people don't know that.
15: They've always been in control of that country. The theocracy is there. The parliament is there. But it's just a facade. If you look at the president, he was an IRGC member before. Yeah. The IRGC insisted on having Khamenei, the son, who has not been seen. I'm not sure if he's still alive or not.
0: Right.
15: But they insisted having him because they knew they could control him because they knew him through his dad's work and everything. And they know they can control him, and they are controlling him. So it's really about the IRGC. But there's another aspect of the IRGC a lot of people don't understand. It's called the besiege. The besiege are the internal forces that keep the population under control. They're the ones that you've seen in the videos shooting people in the streets, controlling them. And early on, the Israelis were attacking them very, very effectively. They couldn't even set up a checkpoint in a city in the open without a drone showing up and dropping bombs on them. They started putting checkpoints in under overpasses and in tunnels and everything so that they could continue to try to control the population. We need to target that force extensively more than we have been in the past and continue to take out their capabilities. When they reconstitute a capability, we should take it away from again. All the while, keep this blockade up. We have been bombing some bridges that we had left on the table, and these bridges are important. Like up in the northern part of the country, there were bridges coming from China and coming from the area that Russia has access to and has the port on the Caspian Sea, that they were offloading resupply munitions, food, fuel. All were coming in by train and trucks and ships through those ports, and we've been bombing the bridges that connect those to the interior of the country. And we've been bombing the bridges around Bandar Abbas, which is the controlling point of the forces for the IRGC for the Strait of Hormuz. And we've isolated that force that's in there to try to cut them off so they'll wither on the vine. We've taken away their ability to control the strait, their control tower that the Indians, India helped them build. It was really high tech, that big tower you've seen come down. Yeah. We initially targeted it and shut the power off to it, but we didn't take it down. We've since taken it down. So the more of that we do, and especially target the besieged force and the IRGC and the Army ground forces, the more and sooner we will get to the end of this. And I don't think it's going to be a long-term conflict. The president doesn't believe in those. I support him too. And the main reason I support him is because he doesn't believe in endless war policy. And he's absolutely right. But he's trying to end this war like he's trying to end the war between Russia and Ukraine. But this war is about America because these guys went to war on us when I was 17 years old and first put the uniform on in 1979. And it needs to end, and it needs to end sooner rather than later. Again, we do need to end the Ukraine-Russia war if we can do that, but this one is the most dangerous to us.
0: RobManess.com, RobManess.com. Go there and check out his show. He's the host of the Rob Manness Show. Get the book called What You Can Do About It. Last question on Iran. I had a call yesterday to my show, and his concern was, I think it's a valid concern, how are our stockpiles? We gave a bunch of our weaponry over to Ukraine, and then that we were making newer stuff. Now we're actually selling it through NATO and through the EU. I get that, but we sent a lot of it over there. Now we've been doing this operation against Iran since the end of February. Where is the stockpile? We saw Pete Hegseth yesterday in front of Congress say it's great. No problems whatsoever. What are you getting?
15: Yeah, well, let's do a little history lesson here real quick, Joe. Remember, coming into the first Trump administration, our stockpiles are war reserve material stockpile, which all around the world, we keep munitions and supplies stocked all around the world at different locations, had been depleted because of Iraq and Afghanistan pretty severely, except for a couple of areas. One is theater air defense artillery missiles, THAADs. Patriot missiles, because we really weren't getting an air threat or a missile threat and those kind of things. So those were there. But the problem with that is that we didn't increase production. The good news story is that when the Trump administration did come in, they made an all-out effort to increase production on defensive weapons like what we're talking about. And that's what keeps making the stories, because we shot about two-thirds of our THAAD missile capability early on in Epic Fury, and even before when Israel was attacking them, when the Iranians were shooting a lot more missiles than they have available today. That's right. Why you don't see them shooting at the Israelis much, because they know 95% of them are going to get knocked down. So that production was increased under the Trump administration. So I'm pretty comfortable saying that we're not in a problem with that, because the Iranians are not firing medium and long range ballistic missiles at the rates that they were doing it, because they can't. They yeah. don't have them available. And when they do try to, we knock the launcher out, and we usually get the missile knocked down out of the sky between us, the Israelis, or our Gulf state partners that have Patriots and those kind of things. The other thing we increased production of in the first Trump administration was JDAMs, Joint Direct Attack Munitions. That's the right. conventional bomb with a GPS kit strapped to it. We have millions of those, and that's what we're using today primarily, because we don't have to use the long-range missiles to take down their air defense system or stealthy missiles that cost a lot of money that there are very few numbers of. But all of those need to have production rates that are increasing, and I'm confident that this administration started increasing them again as soon as they got into office. But is it a concern? It's always a concern, but I don't think we're there in a crisis situation at all.
0: Rob, as we're watching this thing unfold, do you agree with me that we need to make them surrender? Doing some sort of a yes. peace deal with Iran, you and I are about the same age. I remember when they took over. I remember when they declared war on us in the early days in 1979. I remember them yeah. chanting death to America as recently as probably last month. These people are not going to stop. They're not going to sign a peace treaty and stick to it. They weren't going to stick to the JCPOA, no matter how dumb it was. These people believe they are equal. Don't we need to make them surrender?
15: Yes, we do. We need to make them capitulate. And there's only one way to do that, is that we continue to increase the pressure on them every minute of every day. That's why I think we ought to be doing 24 hours a day, 7 days a week, air operations against them. And we have the munitions to be able to do that.
0: It is Colonel Rob Manis. Let's talk about Ukraine. Why is that war still going on? I think that you and I agree that this would not have started had President Trump been in office. I think Kamala Harris going to the region 5 days before they rolled tanks and actually made this happen. I just think that they were completely inept, incompetent in the administration under Biden. All that said, why is it still going on? It's been, what, 4 years now, 4.5 years? Why isn't this thing over yet? And what is it going to take to end it? Does Russia never stop until they get the Donbass that they want? Can Ukraine really win militarily? Where are you on all that?
15: Ukraine can't win militarily. Now, they are being successful, especially since President Trump came into office. He unleashed their ability to do things like shoot storm shadows deep into Russia. And he's taken the handcuffs off a lot of the longer range munitions and everything. So they're getting some successes there and making Russia feel the pain, logistically, from that perspective. But go look at the war, the ground maps at the Institute of War. They're pretty effective, pretty accurate. And they're not, you know, leaning one way or the other.
0: Colonel Rob Manis, incredible information as always. Got to hit a break here. Keep it here on the Joe Pag Show.
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0: You've got questions. They're trying to get you answers. And we all have questions on what's going on in Iran. I mean, I'm not somebody who's a sycophant. I'm not just sitting back here saying, listen, whatever Trump does is great. But I do certainly understand all the questions that are surrounding Iran. The fact that we're all facing, you know, higher prices at the pump, is a straight open or closed? I mean, we ask those questions every day. That's why I get experts on. We try to make sure that we get the right answers for you. And I think that Rob Manis does a great job. The Colonel does an amazing job. Again, make sure you tune in tomorrow. Free Speech Friday, as Sam said earlier, if you didn't get through today, you'll get through on Free Speech Friday, generally speaking. 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You've got to hear part two with John Eastman as well. That is Sam. That is Polo. I am Joe. That's it for tonight. We're back tomorrow, same time, same place. See ya.
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7: From ABC News, I'm Dave Packard. Southeast Soaker. Parts of North Carolina have already seen more than 5 inches of rain in the last 24 hours, and there's more on the way. Flash flood threats across the region. ABC's Leslie Lopez is unrolling.
8: This is coming in from anywhere the southeast area of North Carolina all the way down into South Carolina, and then also pushing out towards the west. There's a big area under a 3 out of 5 risk level for the region, so you really want to take all precautions as necessary.
7: Protests in Madison, Wisconsin today after a police-involved deadly shooting. Police Chief John Patterson.
9: What I can promise you is that this department will cooperate fully with DCI, and we will not hide from any aspect of this investigation.
7: The family of the man shot Corey Ruiz, retaining civil rights attorney Ben Crump. Police say Ruiz pulled a knife. Stabbings in New York City.
10: Two men in their 50s were stabbed in separate locations here on the Upper West Side of Manhattan in broad daylight around 1:30 this afternoon. One of the men is of Asian descent. The other is Jewish. The police commissioner said the suspect was heard shouting Allahu Akbar, and that's what's leading them to work to determine whether this was meant as a hate crime. But the police commissioner was careful to say the suspect's mental health also appears to have been a factor.
7: ABC's Aaron Katursky. U.S. military says it's finished the latest strikes in Iran. This is President Trump signals a possible major escalation. ABC's Jonathan Carl.
11: The president told Axios he is, quote, close to a decision on his threat of a massive attack on Iran. And senior White House officials told me today the president is considering a range of options, including military operations at the level that we saw at the height of Operation Epic Fury at the start of the war.
7: Vance Bolter has been sentenced to serve 2 life sentences plus an additional 40 years in prison after pleading guilty to shooting 2 Minnesota lawmakers and their spouses last year. You're listening to ABC News.
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7: From the WPBF 25 First Warning Weather Center, I'm Chief Certified Meteorologist Chris Martinez with a look at South Florida's certified most accurate forecast. Tonight, we'll get down into the upper 70s and lower 80s, partly cloudy skies. Then as we head into Friday, a few more of those inland scattered showers and storms. No escape in the heat as high temperatures will soar into the mid-90s.
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16: Hey, welcome back to the Lars Larson Show. Parents at one point used to prefer boys. And I'd even point out that a few decades ago when China declared that they were only going to give each couple one child, you could only have one child, and there were heavy penalties for having more than one, that many of the parents, if not most of them, said, then we're going to have little boys. We're not going to have little girls. Well, now that science has given parents some ability to choose, they pick and they choose, and it turns out they choose girls. Consider this. American Spectator reporting, across the developed world, it seems more and more parents are now seeing girls as a boon and boys as a burden. Wow. I'd take that personally. One study found that in the United States, where they use sex-selective IVF, in vitro fertilization, where it's legal, parents having a first child pick females 70% of the time. Another one found that American adoptive parents were 30% more likely to prefer girls, and they were willing to pay up to $16,000 more in the costs to ensure a daughter. And according to Japanese fertility surveys, 75% of couples who want only one child said they would prefer a daughter, while demographic data in Scandinavia, the Netherlands, and Portugal, they all say that families with daughters tend to have fewer subsequent children, again, implying that a daughter is what makes the family complete. Wow. Now, of course, that raises one of the questions. It's a side issue, but it's the one we're going to put in today's poll on X. We ask a poll question every day from the news of the day. This one is more than a little bit disturbing, because do I think that we should have surrogate motherhood at all? I don't think so. I think it's incredibly problematic, as though you can simply order up a child and commission to have it finished by a surrogate mother in the same way that you might commission a painting or commission the birth of a puppy or a kitten. No, I think that's a bad idea. But now we've found out that foreign national surrogacy is even more problematic. They point to the case of a woman in St. Augustine, Florida, who right now is fighting for custody of two little boys. They were born as triplets. One of them passed away of unrelated issues, RSV virus. But the other two are left, and the mother would like to get them back. And if you wonder, well, why does the mother have to fight for custody of these? Because she was a commissioned surrogate mom for these triplet boys. And the Chinese man who ordered up these kids never showed up. In 20 months, he has not showed up to

actually claim the kids that he commissioned, which is a second problem when you allow human beings to be treated as some kind of property, as some kind of chattel, as some kind of, I mean, you can order it from a catalog kind of nonsense. Kyla Simpson gave birth to the boys in Jacksonville, Florida, November 2 years ago. The intended father never showed up for the birth. She had signed a contract, a surrogacy contract, and a hospital birth plan that gave her physical custody and decision-making authority in the absence of the dad. Now, right now, Florida is implementing a brand new law. It went on the books about 3 weeks ago on July 1st. It bans gestational surrogacy contracts involving citizens or residents of what Florida calls foreign countries of concern, and that includes China. Does it seem problematic to allow people from another country to commission a surrogate baby who, by the way, I don't think it's an insignificant fact that that baby is then an anchor baby. That little baby born on American soil to an American mom who's the surrogate is going to be an American citizen, meaning it could very well be the meal ticket for a foreign national like a wealthy Chinese who says, I'd like to be able to come to America one of these days. If I have a son or daughter born in America who's an American citizen, why, that is just the way for me to be able to get to America and stay there if I want to under family reunification. Glad to get your calls. If you want to join what we call the best conversation in talk journalism, it happens right here every day at 866-HEY-LARS. And if you're a naysayer, boy, naysayers go right to the head of the line at 866-439-5277. Send your emails to talk@LarsLarson.com. Vote in our poll on X. And just as a reminder, should America ban surrogacy deals with foreign nationals? I would answer that one yes. You can answer it any way you like. You'll find the question at Lars Larson Show and brought to you by AMAC, the Association of Mature American Citizens. AMAC has the conservative values I believe in. I joined about a decade ago. You can join too. And I wouldn't go anywhere near those folks at AARP. They are not a very good organization. They're the ones who helped bring you Obamacare, and I will never forgive them for that. You can also call 888-262-2006. AMAC is better. Better for you and better for America. Let me tell you what's coming up this hour. A part-time city council wants six-figure salaries, longer terms, and the power to approve even bigger raises. Is that public service, or are politicians just cashing in? San Jose State violated Title IX but escaped without a fine. If schools face no real penalties, what's stopping the next one from doing the same? And every year, thousands of babies born to illegal aliens become U.S. citizens. Should the 14th Amendment still guarantee that? And take a moment to cast a vote in my poll on X. You'll find it again at Lars Larson Show and at LarsLarson.com. A shout out to our friends in Fargo, North Dakota, who catch great talk radio all day on WZFG. That's AM 1100 and FM 92.3. And you can find my show there Monday through Friday. Now, a couple of other things I want to put in front of you. Number one, 198 Democrats just voted against banning members of Congress from insider trading of stocks. Now, this has been an issue we have talked about so many times. I have very rarely had a naysayer who thinks that members of Congress, who oftentimes have access to all kinds of insider data, not in the classic insider trading way that if you worked at the Ford Motor Company up in the executive offices, you'd have special knowledge of the company and its plans. Or if you worked at Boeing or Caterpillar Tractor or any of those places, you would have the inside track. No, members of Congress may have an even better inside track. They know which contracts are going to be allocated to private companies by the government, or they may know. They may know all kinds of developments that people in the general public in America do not have access to. So the House passed a bill, it was yesterday, to restrict the ability of members of Congress and their families to buy and sell stock. And yet the Democrats, they voted against this. 198.
only 13 Democrats voted in favor of the Stop Insider Trading Act, the very first congressional stock trading bill that has received a House floor vote, a separate bill that restricts congressional stock trading even further by requiring members and their families to divest of current individually held stock. All of this should happen. And you know that Americans are in favor of this by a huge majority. So Representative Brian Steele from Wisconsin, the lead sponsor, said it's time we ban members of Congress from being able to buy individual company shares of stock. Doing so removes even the appearance of impropriety. But a large number of Democrats, you know how sleazy they are, may have been deterred from supporting the bill after a voter ID requirement was added ahead of the vote. Joseph Morrell, Representative Joseph Morrell, Democrat from New York, the top Democrat on the House Administration Committee, called the voter ID provision a poison pill. Coming up in a moment, we're going to talk to Congressman Brandon Gill, who represents Texas' 26th congressional district, about the 14th Amendment and birthright citizenship. That's next on the Lawrence Larson Show.

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8: Hey, welcome back to the Lars Larson Show, and it's a pleasure to be with you. I'll get back to your phone calls and emails shortly. A real pleasure to welcome to the program the guy who seems to get an awful lot of social, and that is Congressman Brandon Gill, representing Texas 26th Congressional District. Congressman, good to have you back on the program.
9: It's great to be here. Thanks for having me.
8: I love some of these Q&As you do with some people in hearings because they seem to hit the points that people really want addressed. And you've really got things nailed down on that.
9: Well, I appreciate it. You know, what we try to do in these hearings, whether it's with the Smithsonian Institution, which is one we had this week, or whether it's with the president of the American Bar Association, is really drill down onto what are the core issues. In one instance, just yesterday, with the ABA president, it was on DEI, or in other words, it's a diversity in law school admissions. That really amounts to racial quotas. And what my goal is to ask questions that highlight the crux of political issues that we're getting at.
8: Well, and one of the things, just say, in case people haven't seen it, when you said, You want the courts to represent the composition of America. Does that mean that you don't want a third black justice nominated to the United States Supreme Court? Because that would be overrepresentation. I mean, and I know you were being sarcastic, but I read that right, but I thought it got the point across better than almost anything else.
9: Exactly. I mean, by the way, I mean, for what it's worth, my ideal Supreme Court would be cloning Clarence Thomas and putting him on there 9 times. That's not because of his race. That's because I think he's a brilliant judge. But the question was, the American Bar Association promotes this ideology that diversity should be paramount in deciding the makeup of the Supreme Court, or the makeup of a law school admissions class, that those groups should look roughly like what the broader American public does. So if you take their own logic and you say, well, the Supreme Court should look like the rest of America, that would suggest very clearly that the Senate should refuse to confirm a third black Supreme Court justice, because if they did, black people would be overrepresented on the United States Supreme Court relative to their population in the United States. Now, again, I don't agree with that logic. I think that's insane. I actually think it's incredibly racist and is not the We should judge somebody by the content of their character and their qualifications, obviously not based on the color of their skin. That is the logic of the American Bar Association. I think it's worth asking them about that.
8: Hey, by the way, I want to ask you about a piece of legislation that you've introduced called the Citizenship Act that might address what I think the United States Supreme Court got it wrong when they looked at the 14th Amendment and decided on birthright mm-hmm. citizenship. Am I on the right track?
9: Yeah, that's right. What we're trying to do is find a legislative fix for the birthright citizenship issue, which we know, you know, whenever you 15 million, 20 million illegal aliens have come into the country and are having children, or whenever you have people coming into the country via birth tourism for the purpose of having children, we've got an issue here. So what this bill seeks to do is it classifies both illegal aliens and birth tourists as invaders. And then what it also does is it amends a federal law just to confirm that the children of illegal aliens and the children of birth tourists are not entitled to American citizenship. I think that that's one way that we could sort of fix this problem. This is something that I don't believe would be subject to judicial review. The question of whether somebody is an invader or not is a political question. That's one that's for the political branches of government to adjudicate, not for the courts. But this is the issue that we're trying to solve here.
8: I'm talking to Congressman Brandon Gill from Texas. The 26th Congressional District is the area he represents. And yet you can't even get your fellow Democrat members of the House of Representatives to vote in favor of banning insider trading of stock. Is there any prayer of getting them to support something like the Citizenship Act?
9: You know, I think every Republican should get on board with the Citizenship Act. You know, candidly, I never have very high hopes for the Democrat Party anymore. This is a party that is run by radical socialists. They're the ones setting the ideological agenda of the Democrat Party. So I would love to see them get on this bill, but we'll see if any of them do.
8: Do you have any idea of where is this all going to go this year in an election year when you've got the DSA, as you just suggested, seems to have taken over the party? And yet, from the point of view of a lot of, include myself in that group, we think this is one of the best things that's ever happened for Republicans, because we don't have to persuade Americans that the Democrats are wrong. We just have to let them run off the edge of the cliff the way they seem to be doing. Or am I overstating that?
9: Well, I agree with you in many respects. I think that the Democrat Party is right now running off of a cliff in a way that is transparent to most Americans. In other words, you know, Democratic socialists can get elected in left-wing parts of California or maybe in left-wing parts of New York. I think they're going to have a lot harder time getting elected in Texas and in middle America. I think our job should be to show how crazy these people are, to show that these are the people that are in control of the Democrat Party and setting the tone for the entire Democratic Party, and showing how much it will harm the American people, how much this will tangibly impact your life, that these are the people who are not only adhere to ideologies like communism, for instance, that have failed multiple times and created more misery in history than probably any other ideology. But these are the people whose political prescription for America is to sell your birthright away, to flood our country with illegal aliens, to spend money that drives up inflation, to do things that really turn America as we know it inside out. That, I think, is the case we need to be making to the American people, and I think that they're going to see that pretty plainly.
8: Well, I hope that you continue to push that, because I'd love to see the Citizenship Act passed. I'd love to see some limits on what happens when people come into this country illegally. Congressman Gill, thank you very much. We appreciate your time.
9: Thanks for having me.
8: You bet. That's Congressman Brandon Gill from Texas, the 26th congressional district in Texas. Glad to have you with me. If you want to join the best conversation in talk journalism, it's here every day at 866-HEY-LARS. 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
2: ABC News, I'm Dave Packer. Rain pounding in the southeast, flash flood threats. ABC's Leslie Lopez is in Raleigh.
3: This is coming in from the southeast area of North Carolina all the way down into South Carolina, and then also pushing out towards the west. There's a big area under a 3 out of 5 risk level for the region, so you really want to take all precautions as necessary.
2: Protests in Madison, Wisconsin today after a police-involved deadly shooting. The family of the man shot, Corey Ruiz, retaining civil rights attorney Ben Crump. Police say Ruiz pulled a knife. U.S. military says it's finished up the latest strikes in Iran. This is President Trump signals a possible major escalation. The president told Axios he's, quote, close to a decision on his threat of a massive attack on Iran. New Hampshire says it's linked at least 9 cyclosporiasis parasite cases to recalled lettuce supplied by Taylor Farms and served at a medical facility. This is ABC News.
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14: 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Tonight, we'll get down to the upper 70s and lower 80s, partly cloudy skies. Then as we head into Friday, a few more of those inland scattered showers and storms. No escaping the heat as high temperatures will soar into the mid-90s.
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18: Hey, welcome back to the Lars Larson Show. And I love getting the emails I get, even when they seem to be naysayer emails. Send those emails to talk@LarsLarson.com, like this one from Mitchell Gross, who says, of course you MAGAs want to pass the Save America Act. Too many mail-in ballots from guess who? Poor and black. Still think the 2020 election was rigged? What part of 062 in court do you not understand? Well, Mitchell, I'll take those one at a time. Yes, I do want to see the Save America Act passed. It requires three things. One, prove you're a citizen before you can vote. Number two, picture ID to be able to vote. Number three, your ballot has to be in by election day. Which one of those works against poor people and black people? Any one of them that do. And then when he says, too many mail-in ballots from guess who, poor and black, I don't know that there's any particular demographic that benefits or to the detriment of from vote by mail. And yes, I do think the 2020 election was rigged, and the proof today is better than ever. And then when he refers to what part of 0 and 62 in court do you not understand, I understand it very well. They went to court, and judges said, in almost all those cases, said, we're not even going to look at the merits of the case. We're simply going to decide the case on procedural grounds. You don't have the ability to move forward. In that case, they never actually looked at whether the charges being made in those court cases were right. And now what are we finding out? Thousands and thousands of foreign nationals registered to vote in America. L.A. County had to remove more than a million registered voters. State of Oregon is removing hundreds of thousands of registered voters. State of New Jersey removing hundreds of thousands or at least tens of thousands of registered voters. What part of that do you understand, Mitchell Gross? Thanks for the email, by the way. Send those emails to talk@LarsLarson.com. Let's go to Paul, listening on KIDO. Hey, Paul, welcome to the program. What's on your mind?
19: Thank you. You opened up the program talking about Chinese and kids. My mother broke her hip and needed help around the house, laundry and such. This was in 1974. She had a lady come that was sent by an official, I guess, of the United States government. And this lady needed money on the side to be able to, you know, get by. So she was helping my mother doing chores and such.
18: Yeah.
19: And I got to talk to her one day, to make this quick. I got to talking to her one day, and she said that she had two children. But the first child, she had to kill her own child. She had to drop it down a well.
18: And because of China's one-child policy for a period of time? It was ugly, wasn't it?
19: That's correct.
18: Yep.
19: Yeah, but what they did was they changed it to boys only. That's why the girl was killed. And then they switched it back because they weren't having enough babies. They didn't have enough men and enough women.
18: Yeah, China has a real demographic problem. They have a rapidly aging population. And that one-child policy was absolutely foolish. And my understanding was many of those people chose to have a little boy rather than a little girl. And I think some of the logic then might have been that they wanted somebody who could actually work on behalf of the family. That's the kind of evil when government starts to decide whether or not people can even bear children. That should never happen. Let's go to Bill in New Jersey. Bill, thanks for listening on WOND. What's on your mind?
20: Hi, thanks for taking the call. This is about those drones. I don't know if you heard the reports on
18: the ones yesterday that they apparently now have jet-powered drones that can travel up to 300 miles an hour.
20: Ooh, that one's different. Now, these are the ones they found in Jordan. The soldiers picked them up from what I get on the reports. In Iraq, he was carrying it. They might have been modified so they wouldn't go off on contact with timers or else have a camera. If they see them there, they light it up.
18: Yeah.
20: For to terrorize.
18: Yep. And I think drones are going to become one of the go-to weapons for terrorists as well as for organized militaries like ours and others, and they have capabilities that would actually knock your socks off. I mean, imagine an aircraft that can travel at very high speed, has a very low radar signature, and can pull turns that you can never pull with a human pilot on board.
20: Right, I heard about the high speed, that too. But on these, they were at, one of them, they claim in Iraq, he was actually carrying it when it went off, so.
18: Wouldn't surprise me. Wouldn't surprise me one little bit. Bill, thanks very much. I appreciate the call. 866-HEY-LARS. That's 866-439-5277. Send your emails to talk@LarsLarson.com. Mike writes in, Lars, I'm sure you've covered this about babies born in the U.S. I'll apologize if you have. If illegal aliens have a baby in the U.S., it gets citizenship for now. That was the decision of the U.S. Supreme Court. I think it was wrong, but it was their decision. How does that extend to the illegal parents? Aren't the parents still here illegally? Shouldn't they be deported? Well, Mike, the short answer is yes. Having a child on American soil does not change the immigration status of the parents at all. However, when that child becomes an adult and is now an American citizen adult, could that American citizen adult come to America? Yes. Could that person settle here, get a job, and then apply for what is called family reunification? I pointed out to you, the numbers work this way. For every legal person who emigrates to the United States, so gets a green card, comes here, works for a period of time, and then applies for American citizenship, every one of those brings an average of three family members in under family reunification. It may be years later, but the point is that you can't just count the one person, who comes in legally, because we're allowing in about 1.2 million legal residents into the United States every year. That means in a decade, 10 years, you'll see 11, or 12 million people come into the United States and immigrate legally. And then what happens is, when they apply and have an average of three family members come in, by allowing one person, or the 1.2 million per year times 10 years times family reunification, you're talking about adding 50 million immigrants to America's population with that one decision to allow one illegal or one legal alien to come in and immigrate. That's the consequence for this great nation. By the way, thanks for the email. Hey, there are thousands of places on the internet that have a file and it has your name on it. Now, there's a similar file there with my name on it, and it contains your home address, your cell phone number, email address, and there's more. Your medical conditions, your age, how you vote, even your kids' names. You can't read that file, but anybody with the right amount of money can buy it. It's from a data broker. The file is part of a multi-billion dollar industry called data brokers. 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I'm using Incogni. 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
14: 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Glad to be with you and always glad to take your calls at 866-HEY-LARS. First, though, I want to talk to Jackson Thompson, who's a sports reporter for Fox News Digital. Jackson, welcome to the program.
15: How's it going, Lars? Good to be here.
14: It's going very well. Tell me this. I guess let's start with the headline part of this first. Should San Jose State University lose funding for violating Title IX?
15: It's a question that is interpreted by a few different aspects here. But right now we're waiting on a judge to really come down with the final decision on that. I would say, based on the standard that has been set so far by the current administration under President Trump, they taking funding away from them is probably justified, at least by that standard, yes.
14: Just to send a message to say if you've decided to violate Title IX, and is the primary way they're violating it by trying to accommodate the pro-transgender crowd?
15: It seems so. It seems so. Just 1 year ago, we had the University of Pennsylvania agree to take a no financial penalty deal to resolve the way they handled the situation with Leah Thomas a few years ago.
14: Yep.
15: San Jose State, it's a different beast, right? In the Bay Area, they have a different type of alumni network. They have a different type of student body, and they have a different type of faculty. So it seems as though the culture of their university has put them in a position where they risk some serious issues among the folks there if they agree to what the president has asked them to do.
14: But Jackson, this is the thing. I don't cover sports. I don't even follow sports. Just not my primary interest, but I'm always interested when it intersects with the rest of life. But to me, this is a college saying, yeah, we're just going to keep on doing things the way we have been, the woke way, you know, in cooperation with trans. And I guess the closest comparison I could come is in your business, there are lots of coaches who watch the game films from other teams, right? They watch and they say, let's see what they're doing, and then we'll make sure that we plan for that. Are any of these folks watching the game films to say, we just watched a bunch of colleges get clobbered for not getting with the program and treating women athletes right and trying to accommodate trans? Maybe we should get ready for that. Are any of them preparing in any way, shape, or form?
15: I'll tell you, they are probably waiting to see what happens in 2028, because depending on what happens in 2028 with whoever becomes the next president and whatever agenda they're following, yeah, people could be thrust right back into a situation where they need to prepare to get their female athletes ready to face, you know, male opponents. At the moment, it's not allowed. It's not allowed. At the college level, in some states, high schools still allow it. At the college level, it's not allowed, and it's not for certain that it isn't going under the radar at the moment. But for the most part, the female athletes are safe. But if I'm a coach, we get closer to 2028 and what the election is looking like, and then from the results from there, prepare for anything, because there's a very good chance these women could be thrust right back in the same issue a few years from now.
14: And Jackson, how do you deal with that when you're dealing with sports? And you've got, you know, I mean, the record books are a big deal. So do you just have a bunch of asterisks next to names saying, oh, all the Leah Thomas numbers, those are just anomalous? Because, yeah, and I'm still waiting for some losing, college volleyball coach to say, I'm going to get a whole bunch of ringers, a bunch of male ringers, you know, the guys who didn't make the basketball team. And why don't I have them play as identifying as female, and we'll go out and clean up? I'm kind of waiting for somebody to do something like that, just to show how stupid this whole discussion is.
15: It's funny you mentioned that, because there was a gentleman in California a year ago who wasn't even, this guy was just a normal guy. But
14: yeah.
15: He wanted to make a point, so he entered a women's surfing contest because technically the rules allowed for it. And he blew them all away. And he was just trying to make a point, right? Like, hey, look,
14: yeah,
15: the rules let me do it. He's just a normal guy. And, you know, it became a big local story down there. But, you know,
14: I hadn't heard about
15: the way I look at it. Yeah, the way I look at it, it's a very serious issue for a lot of women especially, but in a way it's kind of a dark comedy, right? There's so many crazy things, the whole transgender thing. It was the teacher from South Park, just a couple decades ago. That's the most we thought of it, right? It was some folks, had an uncle like that, and now it's this serious scientific debate, it's the serious sociological debate, and yeah, women are in danger, and we'll see. They appear prepared to, folks like San Jose State, they appear prepared to try and outlast the term to see if they can get away with this, and who knows, maybe go right back to their shenanigans.
14: Well, it sounds like they're going to lose their money, though, and if they lose the federal money, that's going to really leave a mark, isn't it?
15: Yeah, and they've been offered an opportunity to resolve this without losing any money. It's very much just like what you said about the asterisks. It's just apologizing and saying, hey, because really, these women, the Aaliyah Thomas thing was its own beast. Those women were at least told that this was a male who was going to be out of their pool. The women at San Jose State and the opponents of San Jose State at that time were not told. There was a significant amount of deception. There was a significant amount of supposed deception with the way things were handled after that as well. Very unique circumstances involving an alleged plot to harm one of the players. And it's one of those things where there's so much corruption. There's a lot of impact on all sides, a lot of the women who have been impacted in ways they won't even speak about. And the school is trying to outlast the term, and they believe it's just part of the greater good for the trans community. That's essentially what they've cited. The president, when they decided they were not going to agree to apologize, they said, we owe it to the trans community. So that's where they're standing here, and they appear prepared to outlast the term.
14: I got to tell you, Jackson, your analysis is probably right. It just kills me, though, that I want somebody to stand up for these women. And I've had people say, well, why don't they just refuse to compete? I said, no, we shouldn't make the kids do something to correct what the adults have created as a problem. Jackson, I appreciate you coming on. That's Jackson Thompson. He's a sports reporter for Fox News Digital, and we appreciate him coming on with his perspective. By the way, do you want another one of those summers like last summer where you barely slept at all because you were too hot all night long? 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
20: From ABC News, I'm Dave Packer. The U.S. military says it concluded a 13th night of strikes against Iran as clashes escalate over shipping routes. ABC's Jonathan Curl.
21: As the war in Iran intensifies, sending oil prices surging above $100 a barrel, President Trump is threatening a major escalation. The president telling Axios, I am considering a massive attack, bigger than ever before.
20: Growing outrage in Madison, Wisconsin over the deadly police shooting of a black man during a struggle. Authorities say he was armed with a knife, and now that man's family retaining civil rights attorney Ben Crump. ABC's Pierre Thomas.
22: An eruption of raw emotion as local leaders tried to provide an update on the fatal police shooting of a black man at a busy intersection in Madison, Wisconsin.
23: We don't want to hear anything you've been saying.
22: That stunning moment as a man spewing anti-Semitic and anti-capitalism views suddenly emerges from the audience and literally takes the microphone from the Madison police chief while he's participating in a press conference on the shooting. The bizarre scene arising out of a city gripped in tension.
20: The man who pleaded guilty to the shooting deaths of Minnesota Democratic lawmaker Melissa Hortman and her husband was handed two life in prison terms plus 40 years. Afterwards, Hortman's father, Howard Apsusak.
24: Word is glad that it's over and he's going to prison forever and he won't hurt someone else.
20: Vance Bolter also critically wounded another Democrat in another shooting the same day. Justice Department agreeing to withdraw subpoenas to several New York Times journalists over a leak about the security of President Trump's new Air Force One plane. ABC's Catherine Falders.
25: The chief counsel for the U.S. attorney for the Southern District of New York, a man by the name of Sean Buckley, who was in the courtroom at the time, acknowledged in open court that the Department of Justice subpoenaed, served these subpoenas before carrying out some initial investigative steps.
20: You're listening to ABC News.
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2: From the WPBF 25 First Warning Weather Center, I'm Chief Certified Meteorologist Chris Martinez with a look at South Florida's certified most accurate forecast. Tonight, we'll get down into the upper 70s and lower 80s, partly cloudy skies. Then as we head into Friday, a few more of those inland scattered showers and storms, no escape in the heat, as high temperatures will soar into the mid-90s.
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9: Welcome back to the Lars Larson Show. It's a pleasure to be with you. I'm going to get to your phone calls and emails in a moment, but there is a raft of things to talk about tonight. Among them, coming up this hour, the mayor of New York City is making headlines in the Middle East. Should he be focused on fixing the problems of his own city first? 1 year ago, President Donald Trump signed his new tax law. Has it put more money in your pocket or mostly helped big corporations? And Spain. Spain won the World Cup, but one member of Congress says the real story is racism. Why does everything have to come back to race? And take just a moment to cast a vote in my X poll. 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Should America ban surrogacy deals with foreign nationals? Meaning, if a foreign national man or woman wants to hire an American to give birth to a baby, I don't like the process at all. I mean, I would tell you that even if it only involves Americans, I don't like the process because it turns babies, human beings, into some kind of a product that you can order up like you'd order something from Amazon. In this case, a Chinese national, the case I'm talking about, a man, decided to commission a baby. It turned out to be triplets. There was a woman hired to be the surrogate for that in St. Augustine, Florida. Now, sadly, one of the three babies, the three triplets, died from complications, but the other two are alive. And now the mom is fighting for custody because the intended father, the man who paid the bill, the man who hired her to be a surrogate, never showed up to claim the babies. Now, think about that. I understand we probably all ordered something from a catalog company, and when it arrived, we said, I don't care, it came too late. Would you do that with a child? Should America ban surrogacy deals, especially when it comes to foreign nationals, especially gestational surrogacy contracts involving residents of foreign countries of concern, including China? That's the law that was just put on the books about 3 weeks ago, about 22 days ago in the state of Florida. They're going to make it illegal. They're going to say you can't have this kind of contract to sell a baby. You can't do it. Should America ban surrogacy deals with foreign nationals? I'd say yes. You can find the question at Lars Larson Show and at LarsLarson.com, and brought to you by AMAC, the Association of Mature American Citizens. AMAC has the conservative values I believe in, I joined, and you should too. Just go to amac.us or call 888-262-2006. AMAC's better. Better for you and better for America. Let me give you an idea of some of the other stories that are on my agenda tonight. An illegal alien championed by Senator Dick Blumenthal registered to vote in Connecticut after falsely claiming U.S. citizenship at the DMV. And he's been under a final deportation order for more than 25 years. That's according to a FOIA,

Freedom of Information Act request. Sneed Kerkernian first entered the U.S. illegally in 1997, used a fraudulent Dutch passport. He was issued a final order of removal in 1997, and he's still there. Despite that order remaining active over two decades, he registered to vote in 2018. He got a driver's license in Connecticut by lying about his citizenship. Last month, Dick Blumenthal publicly pushed for his release from ICE custody, calling his detention cruel and unconscionable and praising his courage and his faith. Apparently, Dick Blumenthal, that's the guy who lied about his service in the Vietnam War. He's a guy who apparently likes illegal aliens so much that even a guy like that, who was ordered removed 25 years ago, he was supposed to have left the country by then. He's still not, and apparently he thinks the guy is a courageous guy. Glad to get your phone calls at 866-HEY-LARS. That's 866-439-5277. Send your emails to talk@LarsLarson.com. A shout-out to our friends in Adel, Georgia, who catch Great Talk Radio all day long on WDDQ. That's FM 92.1. I show there Monday through Friday. Let me tell you about a very disturbing story. Should we trust artificial intelligence companies to police their own runaway machines? OpenAI, which is one of the big players in that particular industry, they say ChatGPT hacked into another AI company on its own. I mean, to any of the rest of you, does this begin to sound a lot like Skynet? Remember the bad guys in the Terminator movies? That you had a network of computers that operated robots, and that the network had decided to make its own decisions and didn't care what the people wanted. ChatGPT maker OpenAI says it is still investigating an unprecedented cyber incident that led its artificial intelligence system to break out of a testing environment and hack into another AI company. I didn't even know that was possible. OpenAI said 2 days ago that two of its most capable AI models were responsible for the cyber attack that targeted AI startup Hugging Face. Hugging Face said last week it had detected an intrusion into its data processing system it suspected was caused by an AI agent acting on its own. This really does sound like science fiction. San Francisco-based OpenAI says the AI used stolen credentials and discovered a previously unknown vulnerability to access Hugging Face's computer servers. It was working to reduce guardrails because it was supposed to be in an isolated testing environment known as the sandbox. And listen to the way it's described by Colin Shea Blimer, who's a cybersecurity research guy at Georgetown University Center. He says it was working with reduced guardrails. It went off and did this hack all by itself, as far as we can tell. This is the highest level of autonomy that we've seen in the use of the large language model for cyber operations. University of Amsterdam and its scientist, social scientist, Hannes Kools, says the framing of the cyber attack as an AI agent acting on its own is an unnecessary anthropomorphism, I actually know what that is, that takes some of the heat off the company. It is a human decision to switch off these specific safeguards. Anthropomorphism, that's when you assign human characteristics to an inanimate object. Like you walk into work after your car wouldn't start and say, "My car hates me today." That's anthropomorphizing. And apparently this guy is trying to say, all they're trying to do is blame the computer. It's really not the computer's fault. It's actually the fault of human beings. Now, there may be some truth to that, but what do we do when we've got computer software that becomes so sophisticated it can go out and launch one of its own attacks and the humans can't do much to stop it? Oh, and the last thing I've got to mention to you, a former Amazon Teacher of the Year has now been charged with raping a child in Lynn, Massachusetts. The Essex District Attorney's Office announced yesterday that a grand jury has indicted Timon Tran, 38,
charging him with aggravated rape of a child with a 10-year age difference, indecent assault, and battery on a person 14 and over. All of this, the allegations made during the 22-23 school year by a student 14 years old at the time. Tran has pleaded not guilty. He's got a right to his day in court. We'll see what happens then. Coming up in a moment, should a New York City mayor threaten to arrest the prime minister of one of our allies? We'll talk about that up next.

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10: Hey, welcome back to the Lars Larson Show. You know, New York City's Mayor Zohran Mamdani says that he could arrest Benjamin Netanyahu, the Prime Minister of Israel, if the Prime Minister comes to New York. Is that international law, or is that the mayor trying to pick a fight that is way outside his lane? Thought we'd put that question to Bob Barr, former CIA analyst, former member of the U.S. Congress. Bob, welcome back.
11: Well, thank you, Lars. And, you know, I saw a headline on in an article today that accurately captures what Mayor Mamdani is, and that is John Fetterman. Senator Fetterman called him a clown over his threats to arrest the Israeli prime minister if he comes to New York, which he's planning to do for the UN. You know, this guy Mamdani is a weirdo. I mean, he's far left. You look at his background, his family, trace its roots back, and you look at the positions he's taken over the years, both in the New York Assembly and as mayor. I mean, he's far out there.
10: Well, and does he, let's start at the beginning of this, does he even have the legal authority to arrest a foreign head of state who sets foot on land in the state of New York, in the city of New York? My understanding of the UN, the laws that created the ability to have the United Nations there say the city of New York has no authority to take any of those people into custody, do they?
11: That's correct. They don't. Now, if a foreign head of state were coming to New York City on a personal visit, that would be different. But coming to New York City for United Nations business or for other official business, no, the mayor of New York does not have the authority to arrest them. And if he tried, he would have a real problem with the federal government.
10: So is the mayor
11: subject to arrest?
10: So is this crazy communist socialist mayor, is he just trying to be obnoxious? Because I don't know how much you accomplish by just being obnoxious that way.
11: You get a headline, and this guy seems to live for headlines. And, you know, you make outrageous statements and stake out positions like this, and people are going to pay attention. And no matter how goofy your position might be that you've taken, there are going to be people out there who are cheering him on. Not a majority, hopefully, but enough so that he, you know, feels like he's done something right.
10: Well, in fact, when they talk about the International Criminal Court, Does that thing have any real legitimacy at all worldwide? Because the ICC is referenced all the time, but I'm not aware that they've actually brought anybody to justice in any way, shape, or form. And my last recollection is the United States has not even signed on to that. So it doesn't really apply to us anyway, does it?
11: It does not. The United States properly has refused to join the ICC. And when the ICC, a couple of times in the past, I think it was with regard to an African official, tried to arrest them for a violation of human rights or something, they were ruled out of order at The Hague. So the ICC really doesn't have anything other than just a microphone to spout its leftist babble.
10: You know what's funny about this, Bob, is that I got really, it kind of got under my skin that the mainstream media, the legacy media, would frequently cover Donald Trump, and they would say words this effect. They say, President Trump, with no authority at all, announced this, or with no factual basis for it, announced that. And I would think if they're going to apply that kind of coverage to the president of the country that they're part of, that the very least they would do is, when the ICC is mentioned, say, the ICC, which has no validity under U.S. law, and the U.S. is not a signatory, except I don't see them do it. And when they do talk,
11: Lars,
10: they don't talk that much.
11: Lars, you're asking for consistency.
10: Yeah.

0: Yes.
1: How dare you?
0: I know. It's like Mark Twain said, consistency is the hobgoblin of small minds. But I don't understand this guy. If this is how he plans to deal with things, what is he going to do when later on this year or next year, as these fixes that he promised to bring to New York City that most of us didn't believe he was going to be able to do anyway, but when he starts to fall flat on his face and it becomes clear how much time he's wasted on other garbage like this, then people are going to say, you're wasting all your time on the ICC and things like that, and you can't even take on the real issues of the city that you ran to be mayor of?
1: Well, the problem is a lot of people don't pay attention to the details once somebody is elected. They'll pay attention maybe a few months before the next re-elect comes around. And he, as the mayor, he has enough largesse that he can hand out to keep his very loud opposition at least quiescent. So, unfortunately, as the mayor, he can do an awful lot to keep himself in there, at least to the end of this term, which is can result in a lot of damage, right?
0: Or until the money runs out. Is Donald Trump at some point going to have to tell New York City, hey, Trump to New York, drop dead the way, what was it, Ford did back in the day?
1: Yeah. Knowing Trump, as you do from following him and so forth, he would not only say that, but he might even use more colorful language.
0: Yeah, because they are going to run themselves entirely into the ditch. I mean, my read is he's going to be the proof positive of Lady Thatcher when she said the problem with socialism is when you run out of other people's money. I have a feeling New York City is going to hit that point. I know they've been bailed out by Albany so far, but at some point, would it surprise you to see New York City going to the U.S. Congress saying, you got to give us some money, we're broke, and being told no?
1: I can see that happening because there's only so many places he can go for additional money. And if city taxpayers are not going to pay more, and if Albany is not going to pay more, he'll come to his buddies in the Congress. But so long as the Republicans have a majority, I cannot see him, and Lord, I hope not, getting anywhere.
0: No, and I would hope that what they do is say, if you want to have a balanced budget, go back and spend within your means and leave it alone. That is Bob Barr. Bob is a former member of Congress, former CIA analyst, and always welcome on this program. Bob, thank you very, very much. By the way, I wanted to tell you about something very simply. 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
1: ABC News, I'm Dave Packer. Intensifying clashes with Iran over shipping routes. ABC's Jonathan Curl.
2: As the war in Iran intensifies, sending oil prices surging above $100 a barrel, President Trump is threatening a major escalation. The president telling Axios, I am considering a massive attack, bigger than ever before.
1: Growing outrage in Madison, Wisconsin over the deadly police shooting of a black man during a struggle. Authorities say he was armed with a knife. That man's family retaining civil rights attorney Ben Crump. The man who pleaded guilty to the shooting deaths of Minnesota Democratic lawmaker Melissa Hortman and her husband was handed two life in prison terms plus 40 years. Vance Bolter also critically wounded another Democrat in another shooting on the same day. The Justice Department has agreed to withdraw subpoenas to several New York Times journalists over a leak about security on the new Air Force One plane. This is ABC News.
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11: From the WPBF 25 First Warning Weather Center, I'm Chief Certified Meteorologist Chris Martinez with a look at South Florida's certified most accurate forecast. Tonight, we'll get down to the upper 70s and lower 80s, partly cloudy skies. Then as we head into Friday, a few more of those inland scattered showers and storms. No escape in the heat as high temperatures will soar into the mid-90s.
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14: 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Let me go first to Dawn. Hey, Dawn, welcome to the program. Thanks for the call from Connecticut.
15: Yeah,
14: what's on your mind?
15: Question.
14: Sure.
15: Comments about that stomach illness brought on by the produce is nationwide. And you think it's going to end?
14: Yeah. Yeah, it's based on a parasite that gets onto produce, including lettuce, and the parasite is generally, as I understand, we had one of our medical experts on last week. It's because people don't wash their hands after they use the toilet. So it's what the doctors like to call the fecal oral route, which is probably the most polite way of saying it on the radio. Is it going to end? Sure, it's going to end. I mean, the cryptosporiasis is something that occurs every year. There happens to be a bit more of it this year than most years, and so it has raised a certain amount of alarm, but it really is not anything dramatically new as far as we're we're concerned. And they've tried to identify the source of the produce. They thought it was Taylor Farms, I think, out of Mexico. And and they said, so don't eat things with lettuce on it for right now. But, Don, does that answer your question?
15: I want to buy, strawberries, raspberries, blueberries, blackberries, peaches, pears, celery.
14: Wash them off.
15: Peppers.
14: Wash them off.
15: Can I buy all that?
14: I think you can. I think you'd be smart to wash off your produce. And they've also said, don't buy the pre-bagged salad mixes. This is where they've, because they said that's where it's tougher to remove it. Buy a head of lettuce, whatever kind you like, and then peel off the outside leaves of that lettuce and then wash the rest and make sure that you take those kind of precautions.
15: Bananas and microwavable sweet potatoes, too.
14: And that would work, although I don't want to microwave my lettuce. How's that, Dawn?
15: No.
14: I don't think that'd be very tasty. No. But I appreciate your phone call, Don. Thanks very much. I hope that answered your question. I mean, a lot of times maybe we don't do enough to try to answer those nuts and bolts questions about what's going on. When you've got something like this cryptosporiasis that is, it sounds pretty nasty, explosive diarrhea. I mean, just the name alone would scare the daylights out of you. Let me tell you this. Representative Jasmine Crockett, member of Congress, member of the Democrat Party, party of slavery since 1829. Jasmine Crockett says there's a racist reason that people rooted against Argentina in the World Cup. Is she reading politics into a game that actually brought the world together? Fox News reporting that during a House Oversight Government Reform Subcommittee, this happened 2 days ago, Jasmine Crockett, who's not exactly God's gift to intelligent commentary in the United States Congress, she remarked that the World Cup had captured the imagination of the entire world when they saw all of these people of color were playing for all of these teams. Addressing one of the witnesses who testified at the hearing, she said, ultimately, if you recall, the last two teams, it was Argentina and Spain, and it seemed like the vast majority of the world was rooting for Argentina, or actually against Argentina, right? And why was that? Give me an explanation, if you could guess. The witness replied, Spain had the best team. That's maybe why they were rooting for them. Crockett said that is also a racist history that exists as it relates to Argentina. So in other words, this is a woman who has a racial chip on her shoulder that she wants to have the witnesses tell her what she wants to hear. Now, do I think that's the way for Congress to investigate anything? I do not. But I got a few other things to share with you. And then, in a moment, a year after President Trump signed his tax package, did it actually deliver for American workers or mainly for corporate America? We're going to get into that in the latter part of this hour. But first, let me share this with you, number one. Turns out that opposition to those computer data centers, you know, all this AI stuff, by a conservative social movement isn't very conservative at all. A group that billed itself as a grassroots conservative movement against new data centers carried out a series of nationwide protests enlisting the help of Green Party figures and Democrat-aligned activists in corporation records reviewed by Fox News Digital lists staffers from the Center for AI Safety, which is a San Francisco nonprofit, as humans' first initial employees. The Center for AI Safety also provided a loan to Humans First to serve as startup capital. We're going to have to watch this kind of thing a lot more closely as time goes on, because the folks who are trying to take a position for or against something and then have activists get out on the streets about it, they're going to try to camouflage where that support is coming from and where it is going to. Now, what did they find? Featured speakers at the event, which was supposed to be a conservative social movement, included a former Democrat state lawmaker, a current Democrat candidate for the state legislature, a member of the Party for Socialism and Liberation. Does that sound like a conservative social movement? Because it sure doesn't to me. And the Associated Press, AP, just announced that your hard-earned tax dollars are flowing to a trans-Nepalese job protection program. HIV prevention workers in Nepal say they have lost funding through USAID. So it gave them a few options for survival. It turns out that they were getting money from USAID. And I think America should have put USAID out of business. But after the U.S. slashed that foreign aid, one of the workers there, a last name of Lama, said that 280,000 aid workers worldwide found themselves out of a job. And of those 281,000, about 23,000 of them were American. The rest were foreign nationals. And as a result of the drop in global aid, HIV testing fell by 22%, and funding for things like condoms fell by more than 90%. That's where your hard-earned tax dollars were actually going. And can you imagine a sadder story than this one? What began as an engagement celebration ended in heartbreak. An Arkansas police officer drowned trying to save his newly engaged fiancée. Officer Fred Marsh, 24 years old, had proposed on Saturday morning. The couple was headed out for a canoe trip on Missouri's Elk River with friends. When his fiancée was caught in the current, trying to get back in the boat, Marsh, Officer Marsh, and another officer jumped in to rescue her. They got her to safety. But Marsh had become exhausted. He disappeared beneath the water. And unfortunately, his body was found the very next day. They said he saw the love of his life in distress. He gave his life helping somewhere else. And then I want to mention this one, too. A Montana teenager who was out just on a trip alongside the river, saw somebody who'd run into trouble. He had been practicing for a year with his lariat so that he could go out and rope cows. You know what he did? He had that lariat that day, used it and his rodeo skills to save a man from drowning. That is the positive side of things. So congratulations to him as well. Back in a moment, we'll talk about the working families tax cut and whether or not it actually helps working families.

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1: Welcome back to the Lars Larson Show. It's a pleasure to welcome to the program Kent Strang, who is the Managing Director of Americans for Prosperity. Kent, welcome back to the program. I want to talk about Donald Trump's tax package, the working families tax cut, signed into law a year ago. And I think well of the idea, but it's not hard to find liberals who want to badmouth it all day long.
2: Lars, it's great to be with you. Thank you for having me back.
1: Sure, I'm glad to do it, but would you mind explaining to my audience, because they're going to hear this was a tax cut primarily for the rich. It's like a broken record that the liberals and the Democrats in this country can never get away from, and yet the numbers tell an entirely different story, don't they?
2: They absolutely do. The working families tax cut is a proven success for hardworking Americans because it keeps their hard-earned dollars where they belong, in their pockets, while successfully blocking what would have been the biggest tax hike in American history. It would have cost a family of four $1,500 in a tax hike. Meanwhile, the typical taxpayer is getting $2,300. They're paying that less in taxes thanks to the working families tax cut. So they're seeing tax relief. They're keeping more of their money. They're not giving it to Uncle Sam. And the provisions in this bill help small businesses and they help families. They're not going to big, gigantic corporations like the left wants you to believe.
1: Well, and that's the concern I want to push back against, because I hear them saying, yes, but they've cut spending. Well, frankly, most of what I've heard about cutting spending in the last 18 months of the Trump administration has been about cutting the waste, fraud, and abuse. And that if we cut that out of the system, there will be plenty of benefit left for the people that that program is actually aimed at, won't there?
2: Well, that's absolutely right. And look, we have an unsustainable amount of spending and an unsustainable amount of debt. And I am proud that the One Big Beautiful Bill, the Working Families Tax Cut, reduced spending by $1 trillion, that it invested in border security because our border was an absolute disaster when this bill passed, and that it allowed 7 million Americans to be able to have access to health savings accounts so they can make healthcare decisions instead of big insurance and bureaucrats in Washington, D.C. Also, when we look at the provisions for small businesses, they can deduct 100% of their equipment. What does that allow folks to do? That allows them to buy more equipment for their small business. They can invest in their small business. They can thrive. They can grow. They can hire more employees. I was just talking to a lady in North Carolina named Vicky, and she said, thanks to the working families tax cut, I invested in more equipment and I expanded my business. I opened a second location. I hired more people. I can reinvest in my community. That's what we're seeing all across the country. It's helping people like Vicky.
1: Well, and I really am glad you brought that up, because there have been so many times I've explained to people, I said, if I buy a piece of equipment for my small business, because the radio show is a small business, Lars Radio LLC. And I said in the past, I would have to take a computer or another piece of equipment and expense it out over a number of years, which made it more expensive at the front end to be able to buy that equipment. But if I'm a small business, no matter what kind of small business you are, and you can say, hey, this year we were really profitable, let's buy some of that new equipment we were planning to buy, and we'll take it against our tax liability for this year. You know, you get the entire expensing that year, which makes it easier as a small company to be able to buy that stuff without having a giant impact. Or, say, buying a piece of equipment, planning to take it against profits that you haven't even made. They're going to be made 2 or 3 years from now. And then you get to 2 or 3 years from now, and you don't have the profitable year you thought you were going to have. It makes everything a lot more fraught as you're trying to run your business.
2: That is absolutely right. And Americans for Prosperity, we talk to Americans every single day. We're out on the road right now with an effort we're calling Camp Prosperity. We've knocked on 27 million doors. We meet families. We meet small business owners. That provision alone comes up everywhere we go because it is so meaningful. They get to legitimately take that investment in their country and in their company, and it it allows them to not only invest in that equipment, but they're growing. They're moving into bigger locations. They're buying more machinery for their business. They're adding those employees. We also speak to so many people like, oh, well, now I get to invest more into my community. I get to sponsor that Little League team. And it's funny how you see their immediate thought is, how can I help my community in addition to how do I help my small business? But also it locked in the 21% corporate rate. And that certainty also allows those businesses to prepare for the future and think about how they're going to get by, not just in the next year, but the next 5, the next 10, the next 20 years.
1: Well, and the other thing, and I don't know how we can get somebody to do the math on this, but I'm talking to Ken Strang, who's managing director at Americans for Prosperity. But one of the biggest problems for Medicaid and Medicare, and they're two different programs, one for the poor, one for the elderly, is that they compensate people in the medical business 65, 70 cents on the dollar. And so you constantly hear from people saying, well, I've got Medicaid or I've got Medicare, but I can't find a doctor who's willing to actually extend service to those people. And it's because they're paying the doctor pennies on the dollar instead of paying 100 cents on the dollar. And it makes it difficult for doctors and hospitals and clinics to do it. I keep hoping if they can cut enough of the waste, fraud, and abuse and reduce the unnecessary dollars out the door, they're just going to fraud artists, and you could actually increase that compensation and say, you know, if the government's going to buy you health insurance, we'll pay 95 cents on the dollar to every doctor. Then you'll get more doctors saying, okay, I can treat patients for that amount of money. They can't do it at 65 cents on the dollar.
2: Right, and it kills the incentives. Look, we need to make sure that the incentives are aligned here, and it's such a difficult part. And we know that the waste, fraud, and abuse is rampant, and it's something that we absolutely have to pull out. And the critics are quick to show that, oh, it's cutting services. Well, what they need to do is they need to find the waste, the fraud, and abuse, and they're conflating finding waste, fraud, and abuse with cutting services and moving people who should not be in these programs. There have been report after report of people who are no longer living, people who should not be on these programs, people who are signed up as ghost accounts where they're signed up multiple times on the same name, the same Social Security number, and they're removing those folks. And we have to clean those roles up so we're not, taxpayers are not on the hook for all these liabilities. And we absolutely have to do that because there's still so much waste, fraud, and abuse that I'm glad that this bill starts that, but there's still so much more that we can do. We haven't found all the waste, fraud, and abuse in this government.
1: No, we haven't. And Ken, like, I was watching one of Nick Shirley's videos the other night. I haven't talked to Nick Shirley, but I don't know the guy, but his work is very good. And he said what's supposed to be a senior center, and there are maybe 100 people there. And he's asking the manager of the center, he says, the records have is having 7,700 members. Are they here? And the guy was clearly just an employee, and he said, we don't have 7,700 members. Well, the government is paying you for 7,700 members. If that's the kind of service that we're cutting, I'm good to go with cutting those kinds of services. Stop the waste, fraud, and abuse. That is Ken Strang, who's managing director of Americans for Prosperity. It's a Thursday, and you're listening to the Lars Larson Show. If you want to send me an email, talk@LarsLarson.com. 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
7: From ABC News, I'm Dave Packer. A call for calm. The mayor of Madison, Wisconsin says the state will conduct an investigation into a deadly police shooting that sparked protests in the city. During a struggle, police say an officer opened fire on a suspect who they say was armed with a knife. One protester interrupting a news conference, grabbing the mic from the Madison police chief.
8: You're going to say the same thing you all say every time a black body gets shot down in this city. This is a corrupt city.
7: The man shot identified as Corey Ruiz, the family retaining civil rights attorney Ben Crump. President Trump signaling a possible major escalation in the war in Iran. Trump telling Axios he is, quote, considering a massive attack bigger than ever before.
9: This comes as the conflict is already expanding. The Iranian-allied Houthi rebels now attacking two Saudi oil tankers in the Red Sea.
7: ABC News Chief Washington correspondent Jonathan Carl. Oil prices surging above $100 a barrel. In Washington state, one passenger in critical condition after a seaplane went down in the waters north of Seattle.
10: The aircraft crashed in the San Juan Islands near the maritime border with Canada. Data from FlightAware.com indicates the plane went down in the water not too far from the shores of a remote island, accessible only by boat. The plane's operator, Kenmore Air, says the flight left Seattle's Lake Union at around 4:30 with 10 passengers and a pilot on board. All have been rescued and some are receiving medical treatment. The cause of the crash has not been determined, but thunderstorms were reported in the area. Jeff Pogula, ABC News, Seattle.
7: A multi-day flash flood threat is developing in the southeast. Round after round of heavy rain triggering flash flood warnings in the Carolinas. At least two people are still missing after flooding in West Virginia. A victory Thursday for Republicans hoping to gain House seats in the midterms. A federal judicial panel allowing Tennessee to use a new congressional map that splits apart a majority black district in Memphis. You're listening to ABC News.
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7: Amazon confirms it's been carrying out layoffs this week within parts of its AGI, or Generative Artificial Intelligence, division. Workers there have been developing software with human intelligence that can act autonomously. Amazon says in a statement that building large AI models remains one of the most important things they're working on, but the company is sharpening its focus. The government has withdrawn subpoenas that would have compelled three New York Times reporters to testify about their sources.
13: The Department of Justice had little choice in the matter after a federal judge said he would throw out the subpoenas if prosecutors refused to withdraw them. The Department of Justice served the subpoenas to reporters earlier this month after the New York Times reported about security issues with the new Qatari-donated Air Force One. Lawyers for the newspaper said the subpoenas were, quote, the latest salvo in an escalating series of attacks on journalists to intimidate them. In In addition to withdrawing the subpoenas, prosecutors also agreed to approach the court if they attempt to subpoena the reporters in the future. Peter Haralambos, ABC News, New York.
7: In Texas, two 18-wheelers collided on the Katy Freeway near Houston, sending one tractor trailer halfway over a bridge and dangling off the railing.
14: My first time ever seeing anything like that, and it was very scary. I've never seen anything like that in my life.
7: The roadway was shut down for hours, and the cab slammed into the ground below. Snack company PT Organics is recalling select pumpkin tree Peter Rabbit Organics banana and strawberry fruit puree pouches because there may be plastic inside. Dave Packer, ABC News.
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0: Weather Center. I'm Chief Certified Meteorologist Chris Martinez with a look at South Florida's certified most accurate forecast. Tonight, we'll get down to the upper 70s and lower 80s, partly cloudy skies. Then as we end your Friday, a few more of those inland scattered showers and storms. No escape in the heat as high temperatures will soar into the mid-90s.
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13: Hey, welcome back to the Lars Larson Show. So it has been at least a couple of years since the last time the My Pillow guy was actually on this show. But Mike Lindell and I had talked any number of times. He's the guy who famously would tell you, and he did tell us from time to time, about his amazing recovery from drug addiction, how he had been addicted to drugs. He got off the drugs. He started his own company. He began employing thousands and thousands of people. And then, well, now he's in politics, and he's running for governor in the state of Minnesota. Tough haul, because you've got crazy people in Minnesota like Tampon Tim Walz, who's the current governor. But Mike Lindell has now done something very bizarre, and I want to get into that in just a moment. First, welcome to the Lars Larson Show. It's a pleasure to be with you. I'm glad to get to your phone calls and emails. If you're a naysayer, we will put naysayers right to the head of the line. Our poll on X today, should America ban surrogacy deals with foreign nationals? Now, what I mean by that is when foreign nationals, either a mother or a father or both, who are foreign citizens, decide to commission the creation of a baby. That's what a surrogate mom is. A surrogate mom who carries a baby inside of her. It's basically a made-to-order baby for whoever it is that ordered it. I don't think that human babies should be a commodity that is bought and sold in that way. But now we've got a case out of Florida, St. Augustine, Florida, a surrogate mom who's now fighting to get custody of her two surviving triplet boys. There were three. One of them passed away. The other two are left. She was commissioned by a Chinese national to create the baby or babies, but then the Chinese national who ordered up the babies did not show up to take custody of them. So now she would like to get custody of them. This comes as the state of Florida begins to put a new law into effect. It actually became law about 3 weeks ago on July 1 that bans gestational surrogacy contracts involving citizens or residents of foreign countries of concern. That would include communist China. So you can find the question, should America ban surrogacy deals involving foreign nationals? I would say yes. You can vote any way you like. You'll find the question at Lars Larson Show and at LarsLarson.com. But this is bizarre that Mike Lindell appears to be caving in to the same kind of open borders politics that conservatives are dead set against. He is actually calling for a 6-month pause on deportations of the illegal aliens. Now, what seems especially bizarre about this is that way back when we first talked to Mike Lindell on this show, he was not yet associated with Donald Trump, and he then became one of the biggest supporters of Donald Trump. But Lindell is now running for governor of Minnesota, and he revealed a plan to the Washington Examiner in an interview that he did. The MyPillow guy announced that he would run for Minnesota governor. That was about 6 months, 7 months ago. And then he said he has been endorsed by Donald Trump. But now he's suggesting there ought to be a pause in deportations of illegals and allow time for illegal aliens to obtain conditional work visas. There's a problem with that. If you came into the United States legally, you can seek to get a green card. You can get a tourist visa. You can get a business visa. If you came into the United States illegally, there is almost, and if you don't believe me, talk to the immigration attorneys like I have, there's almost no way to legalize your status. But here's the way Mike Lindell describes it. It's bizarre. This coming from Mike Lindell, of all people, He says 6 months.

all the illegal aliens would have to go do is get what's called a conditional work visa. I'm a person about second chances. That's a reference back to Lindell's drug addiction problems. If the only thing they ever did was cross the border and didn't report back in because they were afraid of being re-deported. Well, hold on. If all they did was enter the United States illegally, and now they're working in the United States, and they are, I assume, reporting their taxes or not, because that would be a crime. They're working without work authorization, and that's a violation of the law. You've got all kinds of violations. But what Lindell told the Washington Examiner, I met with the illegals down in San Diego. I met with a lot of them, and I heard their stories. Oh, yeah. We got all kinds of boo-hoo stories about, well, I came here to make my life better. Good. Come here and obey the law. Under Lindell's proposal, illegal aliens would have the opportunity to apply for a conditional work visa during a six-month moratorium. These visas, get this, under Lindell's plan, would not expire. So they're not temporary. They're permanent. And they would only be accessible for individuals without criminal backgrounds. Lindell says those registering would have to be fingerprinted. So, Mike Lindell, who I think a lot of us have thought a lot of Mike Lindell, he's running against Amy Klobuchar for governor of Minnesota. He is down by 20 points. And I think he's trying to catch up. And now, as some people have put it, he's proposing that we surrender to the mob. He says, now you're not a citizen. You can't vote. But you have this card, and now you can work. And you can go on paying taxes and be functioning in society. He claims that newly legal immigrants would report illegal aliens who are behind the crimes. And he said employers hiring illegals ought to face punishment. I actually agree with Lindell on that. But there's a problem with it. If you hire illegal aliens and they want to prosecute you for doing that, they have to prove, that is, the Department of Justice has to prove that you knowingly hired illegal aliens, that you knew they were illegally in the country, that you knew they were not allowed to work. And that becomes the rub. I mean, that's why you see so very few cases where employers are actually taken to task. And there is a way to solve that problem. The IRS simply changes the code and says, when you report business expenses, if you turn in that salary has been paid to certain people and those people turn out not to be legal residents of the United States, a business would not be allowed to deduct those wages as a business expense. That would be a penalty of tens or hundreds of thousands of dollars on the employers who break the law. But trying to actually prosecute them in court, very, very difficult, very time-consuming, and not very successful. But it sounds like Mike Lindell is so desperate to run his race for governor of Minnesota that he's willing to cave in to the amnesty mob. And I just say, shame on Mike Lindell. I'm sorry, the MyPillow guy, if I were in Minnesota, just lost my vote. Hey, do you really want another summer like last summer where you barely slept because you were too hot all day long or all night long? 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
3: I'll never forget the day I decided to go out for the football team. Mr. Banks, the JV football coach and my history teacher, asked me to stay after class. I thought I was in trouble. He said, "Hey, Darius, have you thought about going out for football? I think you'd be great." Fact is, I never played football. Fact is, I never had anyone tell me I'd be great at something. So, with no experience at all, I signed up. And a week later, I padded up and was running drills on the field. I never was great, but playing high school sports was one of the greatest experiences of my life. 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
7: Hey, welcome back to the Lars Larson Show. It's a pleasure to be with you. Some of Gavin Newsom's policies for the state of California stink like a dirty diaper. And Gavin Newsom, of course, I think clearly intends to run for president of the United States. And I would expect that at some point he would expect to have to explain all this stuff. So I want to explain it to you, but I've invited Kendra Arnold on, who's executive director of the Foundation for Accountability and Civic Trust, otherwise known as FACT. Kendra, welcome back to the program.
8: Thanks for having me.
7: What should my audience know about some of these no-bid multi-million-dollar contracts that are currently being handed out by, I guess, would-be presidential candidate, California Governor Gavin Newsom?
8: Yeah, these contracts are not good. And I think one of the reasons why, before we even get to the particular contract, is the purpose of the rules around these government contracts. And unlike other forms of government, in our democracy, we award contracts in a fair and unbiased manner. We protect our taxpayer funds and make sure they're going to a legitimate company who's made a good bid to do work on behalf of the citizens. And this is very important because this eliminates access based on relationships or political donations, bribery, kickbacks, and all kinds of conflicts of interest. So when we remember how important those rules are, when we see these no-bid contracts, this is something that we should definitely take very seriously. And in our case, we recently sent a letter to the California State Auditor asking to look into one of the Newsom administration's contracts with Baby to Baby to distribute diapers. And the contract was worth $6.2 million.
7: Yep.
8: So one of the reasons why this came up, and this is a really important case, is because of the transparency issues. So initially, the Newsom administration was asked for the contract and the documents around the competitive bidding process. And they responded and said, this is a competitive bidding process, and basically indicated, we'll get you these contracts. And they never came out with them, which kind of raised a red flag for us and many other people. I believe CBS News has been working on this for almost 60 days trying to get the documents. But initially we thought this is really strange. And so we started looking into how this contract was actually awarded. And we found some things indicating this was actually a no-bid process and that it was done through a special procurement provision put into a bill. And so we're still trying to get to the bottom of all of that. But meanwhile, these are public documents that our citizens and have every right to see, and yet they are not releasing them. So we really don't know what's in the contract or how or why it was awarded.
7: I'm talking to Kendra Arnold, who's with CFACT, she's the executive director of the Foundation for Accountability and Civic Trust, FACT. So explain the connection to Jennifer Seibel Newsom, who is the governor's wife, and this contract, this no-bid contract for baby to baby.
8: So when we were looking at it, that is one of the things that initially alerted us, was the baby-to-baby organization has two CEOs, both of which look to be political donors. And immediately, you know, that does raise some flags usually, because we're like, okay, we want to see if there's other relationships here. And one of them is tied to Newsom's wife through another organization that they are, that she's on the board of. So we see just these general relationships that often can lead to conflicts of interest or different things that we want our elected officials to explain when they happen. So, you know, it's not one of those things where we can tell every type of relationship or know every little fact that goes into this. But when you see those red flags, you want your elected officials to come forward and explain why, you know, someone could have gotten, why it looks like someone may have gotten preferential treatment. And generally, again, that's what the no-bid contract is there to protect against.
7: Well, in fact, did FACT look into when they say we're going to have this nonprofit baby to baby and we're going to get diapers out to, you know, less affluent moms in California, did they even get a good deal on the diapers? Because my understanding is they did not. And you would think it's a nonprofit. They should get the best kind of deal on the diapers. And it sounds like that didn't happen.
8: That is another thing that kind of alerted us to it. Several media organizations have tried to get to the bottom of this. And of course, without the contract, we can't see the actual numbers. And so when you do the math, though, we know the $6.2 million contract was that. When you divide it out and see kind of the analysis from a couple media organizations has been that it's the same price for a diaper as if you'd walk into a general retail store and buy them. So obviously that is problematic for a lot of people, because that goes into whether or not it's wasteful government spending.
7: And hold on, Kendra, if you don't mind my pointing this out, when you buy from Target, you understand you're paying for the cost of the product, plus the cost of the store, the bricks and mortar store, plus the cost of all the associates, plus some profit, because Target makes a profit, or they try to make a profit. So when you're paying that same amount of money to a private nonprofit like Baby to Baby, should we suspect that all the money that would have gone to Target to pay for their other expenses, bricks and mortar, CEO, associates, and everything else, is going to somebody at Baby to Baby, maybe even friends of the governor's wife?
8: That is so, yes. And especially with large government purchases, one of the things that we want our government to do is leverage the power of buying in bulk, essentially. And so government to get lower prices on items that they are buying in mass quantities. And if that is the case here, then we would want them to get a lower price. Now, without them releasing the contract, which, you know, it is a public document, they absolutely have to release it, and it will come out. There's, you know, I think they have even admitted that it is a public document. They are just trying to slow play the release. But that's very important, because it gives the taxpayers who are funding this program an ability to say either you made a bad deal, or where is this extra profit going? Who is the beneficiary of that?
7: And does it go to the, I guess, friends and family of the governor's wife, Jennifer Seibel Newsom? Kendra, keep up the good work at FACT. 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
1: ABC News, I'm Dave Packer. Growing protests in Madison, Wisconsin following the deadly police shooting of a black man who authorities say was armed with a knife. And then the jarring moment when the police chief was interrupted during a press conference about the case.
2: You're going to say the same thing you all say every time a black body gets shot down in this city. This is a corrupt city.
1: The man shot identified as Corey Ruiz, his family retaining civil rights attorney Ben Crump. President Trump signaling a possible major escalation in the war in Iran. Trump telling Axios he is, quote, considering a massive attack bigger than ever before, unquote. And the president announced a sweeping new round of tariffs on the top 60 U.S. trading partners, including the European Union. A Secret Service agent on Vice President J.D. Vance's detail is under investigation and has been placed on administrative leave. The unnamed agent is suspected of leaking information about the vice president's travel, possibly compromising his security. This is ABC News.
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12: from the WPBF 25 First Warning Weather Center. I'm Chief Certified Meteorologist Chris Martinez with a look at South Florida's certified most accurate forecast. Tonight, we'll get down to the upper 70s and lower 80s, partly cloudy skies. Then as we end your Friday, a few more of those inland scattered showers and storms. No escape in the heat as high temperatures will soar into the mid-90s.
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14: Hey, welcome back to the Lars Larson Show. I probably had more emails and more questions about this new policy that is part of the NDAA that would link both the United States and its ally in Israel in both intelligence and, to some extent, in weapons design as well. So that new provision would tie American weapons development much closer to Israel than it ever has been before. I thought we'd get the lowdown on this from Justin Leopold, who is a senior research analyst at the Foundation for Defense of Democracies Center on Military and Political Power. Justin, welcome back to the program.
15: Hi, Lars. Thank you so much for having me on.
14: I've had a lot of people who are very concerned. They say, well, this is going to give over a control of our military to Israel. And I said, no, it's not. I mean, and would it be fair to say both countries have cooperated very, very closely for at least, just about the last 50 years, and that this would tighten that cooperation? But then it raises the question, do we need to have more cooperation than we have already? And is there any downside to this?
15: Yes, that is absolutely a fair assessment. There's no sort of merger integration or some of the things that you're hearing. This is really a streamlining of a process that we already have this robust relationship that you've mentioned, and it's taking the areas that we do collaborate, and it's an effort to make them faster and increase them because, as you noted, for years now, we have all this collaboration, and we've been seeing the benefits of it. And it's an attempt to, continue down that path.
14: So where does it fall short? I mean, in other words, if you say we already have this working relationship, where is the evidence that, well, but it's got to be tighter if we really want it to work well?
15: So I don't know if it's really an attempt to fill a gap so much as to make more of a good thing. Because, especially recently, we're seeing a huge return on investment for the American relationship with Israel. We're seeing a lot of advanced technology that's, protecting our servicemen. We're seeing, and that also on the ground, we're seeing our efforts in Iran. The Israelis struck thousands of targets, which helped our efforts. Burden sharing is a big issue of the president. So it's sort of how can we make this better and how can we learn from some of the things the Israelis are doing? How can they learn from us and sort of just make us both stronger together? And one of the things I think we're hoping to learn most of all is the Israeli sort of defense industrial base is very good at taking idea to product. And that's an area where we struggle with, but we have the manufacturing capability. And sort of can we take our strengths and their strengths and put it together? And I think that's maybe if I had to pick a gap, that's something that this would fill.
14: I mean, does that mean that there have been some famous examples of things that started out, private sector building at the Pentagon and involved in the design. And by the time they're done, it's a giant mess. It's, like they say, a camel is a horse designed by a committee. And that's how the United States has had some weapon systems go really, really wrong. You're saying they're better at getting it from idea to actually producing what you wanted to produce as a tool for the military.
15: Yeah, I don't know that analogy specifically, but that is absolutely a strength of the Israeli defense industrial base because so much of their population serves, they see the gaps on the field, and they're able to take that, idea directly to production. What they don't have is a strong manufacturing capacity. They're not a manufacturing superpower the way we are. And that's something that we can help them. When we've seen this before, we've seen in Arkansas, we produce Iron Dome components that then go and help Israel and they help us. And that sort of air and missile defense is good for both countries.
14: And so if we've already got that kind of cooperation, how does this advance it and how much?
15: So the big change in this bill is what it would do is it creates a new official in the Department of Defense whose job would be to identify new opportunities for this collaboration and then accelerate it. So it's taking a lot of what we do, you know, whether that is cybersecurity or AI integration or air and missile defense, and it's trying to add to those portfolios. And it's, instead of doing it in this office or that office, it's putting it all under one person, and that would ideally help speed up the process.
14: Should we be comfortable with this kind of situation, Justin, when we've had instances where the United States has spied on Israel and Israel spied on us, and we're friends or we're allies, you know, we work in concert, and yet we've ended up spying on each other? Is that the kind of relationship where we say we want to make those ties even deeper than they are right now, and maybe those days are gone by?
15: Yeah, so there's certainly been issues. We're great friends, as you said. We align on almost everything, but not everything. And I think if people who are concerned, if they look at some of the actual language in this Section 219 of the NDA, they'll see there are safeguards in place. There's talk about a reporting structure, and this is the exact wording, I'm reading it from it now, is that the collaborative efforts would be done, this quote, in a manner that protects sensitive technology and information and the national security interests of the United States and Israel. So it's in there, in the law, that we have to be careful about this. And there's that transparency of the reporting. And this new office, just like all offices, is going to be subject to congressional inquiry.
14: I'm almost hesitant to cite, you know, the great rocket scientist from Boston University, Alexandria Ocasio-Cortez, because she's not exactly God's gift to intelligent commentary. But she actually is saying, oh, we ought to reject this part of the NDAA because it would merge parts of our military with the IDF. Is there any accuracy to that at all?
15: So I think that's a misunderstanding of some of the language. There's sort of a cherry picking of words like synchronization and integration, and that makes people think of this merger concept that you mentioned, but it's nothing like that. There's no situation where Israeli officers are going to be in command of American forces. This integration
14: or vice versa, right?
15: Or vice versa, exactly. It's attempts to learn how both militaries are doing those things and what we can adapt. There's not going to be any sort of cross-command like that.
14: Well, I guess we don't have to worry about AOC until she, I guess, runs for Commander-in-Chief one of these days, which I think is probably one of those things that's likely to happen, but not likely to succeed. Justin, thank you so much. I appreciate the time. Thanks for the work you do at Foundation for Defense of Democracies.
15: Thank you so much for having me, Lars.
14: You bet. That is Justin Leopold Cohen, who's a senior research analyst with the Foundation for Defense of Democracies, FDD, on military and political power. By the way, thousands of places on the internet have a file with your name on it. And that used to be true of me, but I took care of the problem, and I'm going to tell you how. What do they have? Your home address, your cell phone number, your email address, and there's more. 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
12: President Trump and Republicans have been right about non-citizens on our voting rolls.
13: Now, that is the White House spokesperson, Caroline Leavitt. The fact that they announced about a month ago that the federal government had found literally 250,000 foreign nationals in 4 states, one of them being New Jersey, and that they were registered to vote. Some of them had actually voted in American elections. And then this week, the state of New Jersey made a kind of a strange announcement. And Caroline Leavitt was talking about that because the state of New Jersey came out and tried to gaslight the whole thing. They said, oh, There are not tens of thousands. There are only about 6,600 foreign nationals registered to vote. And you saw a whole bunch of the mainstream legacy media saying, yeah, it's not that big a deal. It's only about 6,600 foreign nationals registered to vote. Now, that's what New Jersey claims, except New Jersey's, well, their case doesn't hang together very well, which is why Caroline Leavitt was calling out New Jersey's new governor, Mikey Sherrill, for doing the mea culpa now.
12: What I will say on New Jersey and this governor, the fact that she just all of a sudden decided to put out a press release saying President Trump and Republicans have been right about non-citizens on our voting rolls is not a coincidence. I think this governor is saying this because she realizes this administration is serious about getting to the bottom of illegal aliens voting and being on our voter rolls in our country.
13: Now, I'm going to tell you something else about the New Jersey situation. Not only have they tried to downplay the numbers, because the Trump White House said there were closer to 90,000 foreign nationals registered to vote specifically in the state of New Jersey. New Jersey says, no, it was less than 10% of it. It was 6,600. Let me tell you where I think the real difference lies. And that is, when did they learn in New Jersey that they had foreign nationals registered to vote? Mikey Sherrill talked about that the other day, June of 2023. And if your reaction to that is, Lars, that was 3 years ago. What have they been doing since then? Well, Mikey Sherrill, again, the new governor of New Jersey, says they fixed the software problem that they claim created the situation to begin with, and that that was fixed in June of 2024. And again, your reaction might be, but Lars, that was 2 years ago. What have they been doing since then? And then you go back to Mikey Sherrill, new governor of New Jersey, and you say, what was she doing? She only came in January of this year. So when did they start to take the foreign nationals off the voter rolls? According to Mikey Sherrill, the new governor of New Jersey, they started doing that in January of this year, 3 years after the foreign national registered voters were discovered, 2 years after they allegedly corrected the software problem. Only now the software company has come out and said, you know, it wasn't our problem to begin with. We wrote the right software. We wrote it exactly the way that New Jersey wanted it written. They knew about the foreign nationals that were registered to vote. They've known about it for 3 years. They did nothing about it. I think the software company is right. Now, I'm sure that software company was very concerned about making sure they can still sell software to state government. So it's never in their financial interest to come out and criticize. But in this case, they actually called out New Jersey, said, you want to blame us and our software? Our software didn't create the problem. You knew about the foreign nationals registered to vote. You, the state of New Jersey, decided to do nothing about it. Let me go to Tom. Hey, Tom, welcome to the Lars Larson Show. All of this about foreign nationals registered to vote caused you to think about something. What was it?
14: Well, it was the fact I haven't heard you talk about Dinesh D'Souza's 2,000 Mules in a while. In the book, it talks about True the Vote, and I like the evidence that they came across with the geo-tracking.
13: Yep.
14: And then the stuffing of the ballot box. And I wonder why the Trump administration hasn't used that.
13: I think there were big flaws in the movie at the time that Dinesh D'Souza made it. We talked about that on the show, which is why we haven't talked about it much since then, because they never actually closed the loop. If you're going to investigate something like that, and what they were generally saying is that ballots were harvested, that there were people picking up ballots at various places that were linked to non-governmental organizations that got their funding from people like Soros and others, and then they were taking those ballots and stuffing them into the ballot drop boxes, which was, A, not legal in Georgia at the time. But it didn't tell you which specific voters were implicated in all that. So I'm not sure even if you took that data, what you had was data on the people stuffing the ballot boxes. You didn't really have any data on which voters' votes were being stuffed. Does that make sense?
14: Yes. Even law enforcement uses that geo-tracking, and I just...
13: But in this case, if you're telling people, come here, pick up a bunch of ballots, take it there, drop it in the box, and the person does that, they could have made the case and said those people broke the law. They did not. They chose not to, And I think we may be well past the statute of limitations on that one. I don't think the information would be of much practical value right now. But let me get back to this. Caroline Levitt points out Department of Homeland Security is going to go after those non-citizen voters, and she spoke about it at the White House.
12: The Secretary of Homeland Security, as you know, sent a letter to several states, including New Jersey, requesting that non-citizens that are on their voter rolls need to be reported to DHS and need to be removed from those voter rolls. So that's why all of a sudden she is speaking truth about the fact that this does take place in states across the country. It is completely unacceptable to have non-citizens on American voter rolls voting in U.S. elections. And she says it's 6,600. We suspect it's a heck of a lot more, not just in New Jersey, but in states across the country. The president is hell-bent on getting to the bottom of this.
13: Yeah, and he should be, because think about what's going on. You have Democrats who will tell you, and they said it at the time, the 2020 election was the most secure election of all time, that we've never had a more secure election in 2020. Now, see, Democrats argued 2016 was an invalid election because Trump won and Hillary lost. Then they argued that 2020 was valid because Joe Biden allegedly won and Donald Trump lost. And of course, they don't want to make the argument today and say, well, gosh, is the voting system solid or not? When do we got thousands and thousands of foreign nationals registered to vote? And it completely contradicts everything the Democrat Party has been saying, there's no fraud going on here. Oh, except for a few hundred thousand foreign nationals registered to vote in various places around America. By the way, I've told you before that everybody talks about those weight loss injections because the results are dramatic. 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
21: From ABC News, I'm Dave Packer. The U.S. concluded a 13th straight day of strikes in Iran as President Trump is reportedly considering a, quote, massive attack. Meantime, oil prices have again soared past $100 per barrel as gas prices continue to rise. Patrick DeHaan at Gas Buddy says much of the rise is due to Iran targeting a new maritime choke point.
23: It's all because of what's happening with the strait. Now, 2 straits, not only the Strait of Hormuz, but Bab al-Mandeb, something, a strait that connects the Red Sea. And it's not just oil, but Ukrainian attacks on Russia continue as well. That's knocking out refining capacity that's badly needed. So this is just unfolding into not only an oil issue, but a refining issue. And of course, we also have Mother Nature to contend with as well in the weeks ahead.
21: President Trump announcing a sweeping new round of tariffs on the top 60 U.S. trading partners, including the European Union. Canada facing a 50% tariff. Prime Minister Mark Carney says Canada will respond by trading elsewhere.
24: We're a reliable partner in a world that's anything but. So we're diversifying our partnerships abroad.
21: In Madison, Wisconsin, Thursday, after a police-involved deadly shooting, the city's mayor, Satya Rhodes Conway, saying the immediate focus is supporting the family of Corey Ruiz and the community.
25: Maybe we need to be changing our standards of what it looks like to know that you're fit to be in our community, serving our community, because too often we have a Corey.
21: Police say they shot Ruiz after he pulled a knife during a confrontation and struggle. Shakeup and Vice President J.D. Vance's Secret Service detail.
26: We're learning, according to the Secret Service, that that agent on Vice President J.D. Vance's detail is facing an internal investigation and a potential criminal probe over accusations that this unnamed agent leaked information about the vice president's travel and potentially compromised the VP's security. In a statement, the Secret Service saying that, quote, any conduct that potentially threatens the safety of a protectee will not be tolerated.
21: You're listening to ABC News.
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21: Denmark nuclear deal with Saudi Arabia may now be in doubt. President Trump announcing the Saudis have to join the Abraham Accords. White House Press Secretary Caroline Leavitt.
28: Yes, this deal with Saudi Arabia, the energy deal, is contingent on this condition as far as the president is concerned. So we'll continue to talk with our Saudi counterparts to get the deal finalized and hopefully see them joining the Abraham Accords very soon.
21: The Saudis have been against joining because they want to see the establishment of a Palestinian state, and Israel doesn't. Some 20,000 people forced to evacuate homes, resorts, and campsites in southwest France, where a wildfire is spreading. A federal judge has extended the order blocking the proposed Paramount Warner Brothers Discovery merger for another 14 days, meaning the deal cannot close before August 18th. A hearing is scheduled in August on the 3rd in a lawsuit seeking to block the deal indefinitely. Break out the lightsabers and kryptonite. Comic-Con is officially underway in San Diego. The 4-day event is filled with an artist's alley, movie panels, and product drops. And
29: we're also going to the Star Trek meetup and also the Star Wars meetups. The great opportunities to meet other people who love dressing up in costume, gathering together and sharing techniques and whatnot.
21: After Johnny Depp appeared in character as Ebenezer Scrooge, scolding attendees on the street about not having a job, Ebenezer is set for release November 13th. Dave Packer, ABC News.
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1: All across America, we are Red Eye Radio. He is Eric Carley, and I'm Gary McNamara. Hi. All right, let's get this thing going. Yeah, let's fire it up. I was thinking on the way to work.
2: Oh, were you?
1: Yes.
2: I was listening to Ted Nugent.
1: I was just...
2: But go ahead.
1: Dog, dog. Dog eat dog. Dog, dog. Dog eat dog.
2: That's one of the oversized posters I had back in the day in the 70s. It was Nugent.
1: The one in the white suit or the white pants?
2: Yeah, yeah. With the suspenders. No shirt. Suspenders. And white bell bottoms.
1: The fact that you had that over the Farrah Fawcett poster bothers me.
2: No. The Farrah Fawcett poster was even closer to me.
1: Oh, okay.
2: Yeah, it had to be. Okay. Yeah. No, she was my girlfriend at that time. She didn't know. If stalking laws applied to children back then, I would have been in trouble. I mean, I didn't actually go anywhere to chase her down, but yeah. She was the one, you know? And music-wise, I had Zeppelin, I had Nugent, and I had Peter Frampton. Trying to think. I think that's, I mean, there's only so many of those oversized posters you could have.
1: But I never had a poster as a kid.
2: Yeah.
1: Or even as an adult, I don't believe I've ever had a poster.
2: Yeah. I don't know that I would have one now. I mean, I would... The idea of a man cave to me is like, well, no, I'll just stay in bed.
1: I just have man cave. Huge pictures of myself on the walls of my house.
2: I was talking to one of my granddaughters because she said there's all these posters of pictures of various family members on this one wall, but I'm not on that wall. And she goes, "Well, Papa, why aren't you on the wall? Where are you?" And we have this one picture of me with my wife when we were younger, and it's really small. She goes, no, you need to have, like, your high school photo. I said, nah, you don't want that.
1: No.
2: God. No, and that one still smells like weed. But the whole problem.
1: from the photographer, not you. Let's make that clear.
2: Okay, well, all right, if you want to go that way. But we'll say that, yes. But
1: he was the artsy type.
2: Yeah. He was an artist, not just a school photographer. But no, I said, I'm gonna get a huge painting, just a massive painting of myself, and put it on that wall one day just to see my wife's face when she comes home. I don't have any more posters. I guess I outgrew that. You know, when you have to pay rent. It's like, I don't want to put any staples in the wall.
1: So what I was thinking,
2: yeah,
1: I was thinking a bunch of, I can't, the ride to work just flew by.
2: Yeah, mine did too.
1: Now, I will,
2: and it was loud,
1: shut up.
2: Very
1: you,
2: loud.
1: You only got a couple of miles.
2: It was loud.
1: I've got the what is it, 27.4 miles.
2: Yeah.
1: Here. But, and it went really quick because I actually like the drive.
2: Yeah,
1: because in my mind, because people ask me, oh, you got to drive. And I said, well, actually, you know, when I take the tollway, there's no traffic. I know this is Dallas-Fort Worth, but if you take the tollway at 10:30 at night, there is no traffic, none.
2: Right.
1: I mean, just if there's a car 500 feet in front of me and 500 feet behind, that's a traffic jam.
2: We have the George Bush Turnpike.
1: Yes.
2: Which doesn't have any exits when it comes to Afghanistan.
1: Right. The beautiful thing is it's
2: named after his father, actually.
1: Because it's the George Bush Turnpike, Democrats refuse to take it.
2: Yeah.
1: And so there's a lot less traffic.
2: I never thought of it that way.
1: Yes.
2: That's probably true.
1: Well, you saw the story about the West Palm Beach, excuse me, the Donald Trump Airport.
2: Yeah. Yeah.
1: Now, United claimed it wasn't true, but they said that there were people saying, you need to switch us to Miami or another airport. We don't want to land

0: at that airport.
1: Yeah.
0: I'm like, well, geez, then liberals must be freaking about Reagan in in D.C.
1: Right.
0: Oh, my.
1: Right.
0: And it was, it's actually the Fauci thing. And it was, and I was thinking about that and a bunch of different other things, because Rand Paul has been on the whole gain of function thing. And even though Fauci has immunity, you know, they want to get, you know, to the, they want to get, I think, on record and get Fauci in front of it so they can ask him the specific questions. And by the way, I did find an audio cut yesterday where Rand Paul actually brought up the whole gain of function thing and said, doesn't matter what you call it.
1: Right.
0: It's what you were doing. You were basically manipulating a virus.
1: Right.
0: And he didn't really respond to that. And I guess the point is, not that I want to go back to COVID, but it was in my mind going, because there's been more of a narrative on this about Democrats asking that the whole party is simply anti-Trump. And it's like, where do they stand on the issues? We know where they're against. What are they actually for? Now, we know where the Democrats, Socialists of America are for, and the things that they are for are insane. And we do know enough about the majority of Democrats, for example, the radical transgender movement, the growing anti-Semitism. You know, we know all of that. But specifically, how would they solve problems? You don't hear anything. And it was the whole Fauci thing that, remember, COVID started during Trump. Fauci was a part of the Trump administration.
1: Yeah.
0: And besides, no curiosity from Democrats as to why that, you know, why it happened, what we went through, really, in the first 2 years, the insanity that we went through, and no curiosity, because the question we would all have is that we still don't know. It's not documented. Why did Democrats and those opposing Trump not want to find out the truth on it?
1: Right.
0: And you could have made the case that, look, this was all part of the Trump administration. And even though, you know, Trump, you know, because remember, Trump called it the China virus. And so, remember that? Racism, racism, racism.
2: Yeah, yeah.
0: We're old enough to remember when the Democrats said calling COVID a China virus was racist towards the Chinese.
2: Well, remember Nancy doing a photo op in Chinatown.
0: I know.
2: And which I think it's part of her district,
0: but
2: I think.
0: But I guess the point is, for Democrats,
2: yeah,
0: what do you really care about? If you didn't care, if you can blow off the fact that your life had to stop basically for 2 years because of COVID, because of government mandates, where government lied to you. We were lied to by government on a variety of different things.
2: Yeah.
0: Why aren't you upset about it at all?
2: Right.
0: If, you know, certainly Republicans, you know, Republicans are. They want to get to the bottom of it. But why no concern? When you see the fraud hearings that have been held last week, where no Democrat would show up on fraud. It really is amazing. I saw again James Carville just going, what the, you know, I have no idea what's going on. I mentioned Harold Ford was on the Five going, what are we for? What's the Democrats besides hate? Because if you think about it, it's hate towards Trump and hate towards Jews. If you want to look at the two major passions of the Democrat Party right now, that's where they are. Yeah. And so the politicians are one thing, but what do the people want that vote Democrat? What do they actually
2: care about?
0: Yeah, what do they actually care about? What do they want?
2: Yeah.
0: And really, in a way, when you think about it, it's becoming a huge mystery. It's, you have the Democrat Socialist of America basically daring the Democrats, saying, we're going to take the most asinine, stupid positions, the most hateful positions possible, the most racist, sexist, misogynist, and we're going to force you not to argue with us at the minimum. Now, most of you are going to have to agree, or you're going to have to say, oh, it's all part of the big tent. I can't imagine. Can you imagine saying that, Eric?
1: Yeah.
0: Well, you know something? We have this Nazi, and we have this communist, and we have these people that hate Jews, and they practice identity politics of the, you know, of judging people by groups and individuals. And they're actually the most misogynist and sexist people towards American women who want privacy in the locker room, who want to be able to play, you know, their own sports. I mean, that's where, when you look at it, that those are the strongest stances that they're taking as to, you know, what they want to do with their behavior, and they've already done it.
2: And now they're promoting it as diversity within their party.
0: Right. I mean, I just, can you imagine that?
2: No, that's you know, that's the thing. It's insane.
0: But you've seen it. But on the right, it's different. Candace Owen and Tucker Carlson have been moved to the side.
2: Yeah.
0: They're not part of the Republican Party anymore.
2: No.
0: Immediately, there were some people going, where the hell did this come from Tucker? What the hell happened to Candace Owen?
2: My wife can't figure what happened. I mean, it's an ongoing question. She'll look at me sometimes, seriously, what happened to Candace Owen? I mean, it's just because something will pop up in social media or something. She'll see, and I don't know. I don't know why people think the way they think. You and I aren't, you know, on board team whatever, unless it's team red eye. And that's only some of the time.
0: And there's red, but we're not communist.
2: That's right.
0: In that name.
2: And it has nothing to do with smoking weed. So stop it. But it's, you know.
0: Then you have to stop talking about your youth so much.
2: Who said anything about my youth? I actually can't remember if I did or didn't. But here's the thing.
0: Because there's no way.
2: Mm-hmm.
0: I know you.
2: Yeah.
0: There's no way you put any foreign substance. You're even objecting to drinking water lately.
2: No. I drink a lot of water and diet Mountain Dew, but.
0: I'm just kidding.
2: Yeah.
0: but if you know Eric, it's like, you know, when he throws out these suggestions, they're actually laughable. If you sit on my side,
2: I don't do drugs. Yeah. I think.
0: When's the last time you even had a drink?
2: I don't know. It's been a couple of years.
0: Yeah.
2: And it was
0: mine was 30 seconds ago.
2: Yeah. I know. By the way, you're out. The bottle looks empty. It was one of the 4-point beers.
0: Ultra.
2: Doesn't have, it's not a 6-point beer. And I had it with this food, this Chinese takeout that is the best Chinese takeout ever. And when I got it, I was like, oh, this screams having a beer. I heard a comedian say that I don't say I'm sober, because sober, you know, when you say I'm sober, that means you had a problem. It sounds like you had a problem at one time. Recovering alcoholics use that terminology, in other words. And he says, and I also don't want to be that guy at a party. You know, he goes, you know, every once in a while, I think it was Derek Stroop, the comedian, you know, every once in a while I have a beer. But I don't drink.
0: I'm not much of a drinker anymore when, you know, the whole thing is what you just said. You getting something to drink? Yeah, give me one of the 2.6 grams of carbs, the light alcohol 4.0, light calorie, got to be under 90 calorie beer.
2: Yeah. Yeah.
0: With that mentality, probably in excess doesn't come to the table.
2: Yeah.
0: But so that's what I was thinking on the way into work.
2: No, it makes perfect sense, because why aren't they just outraged? Why aren't they outraged about things like, you know, Fauci, as you mentioned, all that was going down during the Trump administration? Why didn't they use that as a take going? Because remember when he was on the debate stage and he said, yeah, we're going to have the vaccines available by the end of the year. And everybody mocked him that night and the next day. And the vaccines came out in December.
0: Early December, they started giving it to healthcare workers.
2: Right. And we can have, you know, debates about the vaccines.
0: No, it's about the politics. Is there any consistency to your argument or to your beliefs?
2: Well, that's the whole thing. Why haven't they thrown the blame at him? Hey, look, you know, Fauci was under his rule. And, you know, now, when you look at it for what the reality is, we understand there were many people in positions, even in the deep state, in fact, maybe especially in the deep state, that kept things from that president, well, this president, during that term. And he had plenty of enemies from within, so maybe they realized, well, no, we can't really go there. But they certainly don't care about finding the truth out about gain of function, taxpayer money used for gain of function, Fauci lying about taxpayer money used for gain of function. They don't care about it.
0: Yeah.
2: You know, because they saw that as their opportunity to finally control people fully. They could control the language on social media. They could control your behavior.
0: That the politicians may have thought that.
2: Yes.
0: What about the Democrat voter? Why did they go along with it?
2: Yeah. Well, I think many of them wanted that. You know
0: like
2: mommy told me to stay home, so I'm going to stay home.
0: Mom, Dami is a communist, and he wants to do what a communist does.
2: Yeah.
0: The people that vote for him, as we've talked about, so many of them said, well, we don't believe he's going to accomplish anything by this, but we want free stuff.
2: Right.
0: So they don't necessarily agree. They just give me free stuff.
2: Right.
0: We don't care how you do it. If you're a communist, we don't care.
2: Right.
0: What you label yourself. And that's my point. What about the Democrat voter? What do they actually want?
2: What do they care about?
0: We're Red Eye Radio.
2: Brought to you by Hotshot Secret.
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8: The U.S. Treasury quietly released its official financial report for 2025. It appears by its own numbers, the U.S. government seems insolvent. It's reported that the Treasury shows about $6 trillion in assets and over $47 trillion in liabilities. Add it all up, and it looks like the U.S. owes more than $130 trillion it doesn't have. If that were a family, they'd earn $52,000 a year, spend $73,000, and already be more than $1 million underwater. Any accountant would call that insolvent. So how does the government fix this? 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

0: Red Eye Radio. He is Eric Carlin. I'm Gary McNamara. Where the Iran war is going, we'll get to that. And also in New Jersey, mm-hmm. the contractor says that there was no serious software error.
1: Right.
0: No, we did nothing wrong. We'll get to this because it's like, whoa.
1: Because they're saying, the software company is saying, that the state knew they were non-citizens and registered them to vote anyway.
0: Yeah, that went from one state agency to another.
1: Right.
0: And it was obvious that they weren't citizens. There
1: right.
0: was no software error, and they say they can prove it.
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4: ABC News, I'm Dave Packer. In Madison, Wisconsin, Thursday, after a police-involved deadly shooting, the city's mayor, Satya Rhodes Conway, saying the immediate focus is supporting the family of Corey Ruiz and the community.
5: Maybe we need to be changing our standards of what it looks like to know that you're fit to be in our community, serving our community, because too often we have a quarry.
4: Police say they shot Ruiz after he pulled a knife during a confrontation. The U.S. Coast Guard responding alongside the U.S. Navy, Canadian Coast Guard, and local agencies following a seaplane emergency landing in a Washington state bay. The U.S. concluded a 13th straight day of strikes on Iran, as the president is reportedly considering a, quote, massive attack. Meantime, oil prices again soaring past $100 a barrel as gas prices continue to rise. President Trump announcing a sweeping new round of tariffs on the top 60 U.S. trading partners, including the European Union. Canada facing a 50% tariff. This is ABC News.
6: 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Really, yeah. Tell me about Life Imaging FLA.
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10: From the WPBF 25 First Warning Weather Center, I'm Chief Certified Meteorologist Chris Martinez with a look at South Florida Certified Most Accurate Forecast. Tonight, we'll get down to the upper 70s and lower 80s, partly cloudy skies. Then as we end your Friday, a few more of those inland scattered showers and storms. No escape in the heat as high temperatures will soar into the mid-90s.
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1: We are Red Eye Radio. He is Eric Carley, and I'm Gary McNamara. Election fraud and more just a minute away.
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1: Before we get to the whole election fraud situation in New Jersey, we did mention in the last half hour the fraud hearing that was held by the Senate, Judiciary Committee, back 9 days ago, I think it was, that they held it. And only the ranking member, Gary Peters, Senator Peters, showed up, gave the opening statement, asked a couple of questions, then left. And Republicans are like, we're the Democrats. This is on fraud.
3: Right.
1: This is on taxpayer fraud, and no Democrat would show. And we're like, why wouldn't you show?
3: Right.
1: Because you can't defend your position, and you know that it's better for you just not to show up. You're not going to win coming out as pro-fraud by defending the people that commit fraud or saying that looking for fraud is racism, or to go after people like Nick Shirley and say, well, you've what? I don't even know where you would go with that.
3: Right.
1: You were hyping this too much. You were trying to sensationalize it.
3: Uh-huh.
1: Well, you really can't sensationalize fraud against the American taxpayer. So they just figured we're not going to show. Yeah. And we just said, wow, can they continue to have that opinion? Uh-oh, here's Hakeem Jeffries. Mm-hmm. Ready for this?
3: Mm-hmm.
1: Here we go.
4: And our promise to the American people is that we will hold the crooks accountable.
3: Mm-hmm.
4: If you're a crook in the United States of America and you've been stealing from the American people, we're coming after you.
2: Wow, you sounded very passionate about that. First of all, we need to explain something. For those under the age of 80, a crook is a bad guy.
1: Yes.
2: Yeah.
1: remember, it was middle of June that the House, you know, put through a resolution to condemn fraud against the U.S. government. 177 Democrats voted against it.
2: Yes.
1: And then we saw what happened again last week.
2: Right.
1: Where the Democrats just didn't show for the fraud. Apparently, they must be getting the feedback that that is not a popular opinion to hold.
2: Or maybe, Gary, maybe on that day when they didn't show, like OJ, they were out looking for the real killer.
1: Oh.
2: You know, the real fraudsters.
1: Are the real fraudsters?
2: They were out there on the
1: golf course?
2: Yeah. At the restaurants. At the restaurants in D.C. Or wherever they drink. You know,
1: The crooks. They're in the Georgetown bars.
2: Yes. Let's go find them. Yeah. Like OJ. He's like, I'll be looking for the real killers. Next thing you know, he's out on a golf course, like you said. No, but that's maybe we'll just give them the benefit of the doubt, because I understand from their House leader that they will not tolerate it, and they're going to go after the crooks. I just heard it on the radio just moments ago.
5: And we are not going to allow fraud to happen.
2: Fraud is bad.
5: We are
2: against fraud. Boo fraud.
5: I'm going to save my passion. I'm going to save my passion for something important, like Caitlin Clark.
2: Uh-huh.
5: And her flopping is akin to racism and puts other minority and lesbian basketball players in danger. I'm sorry, that was a USA Today reporter, but that's where they have that's where they show the passion. Fraud, you heard them sort of very meek, like, okay, God, we've got to come out. Damn it. We got to come out against fraud.
2: Come on, come on, guys.
5: What's wrong with the people of the United States? Fraud. Don't they want their taxpayer dollars going directly to criminals?
2: Well, you know, here's the thing. Maybe also another possibility, on that day that they weren't there at the hearings, they were helping write that passionate speech you just heard. It took all of them to put it together. We'll just say we're against fraud. What do we want? No fraud. When do we want it? When it's convenient, at election time.
5: So voter fraud, New Jersey, the big story there. I want to play. This is John Solomon from Just the News. Mm. And I know before you say, well, that's a conservative saying, New Jersey knew about this and that it was not a serious software error, as they said. Uh-huh. Well, of course, the conservatives are going to have that argument. No, we've got the Politico story on it also.
2: We do.
5: And you cannot consider them conservative in any way or form. But here was John Solomon the other night talking about this. Here we go.
6: As you know, last night the New Jersey governor admitted that 6,600 illegal aliens had made it onto New Jersey's voter rolls. At least that number, it could be a lot larger. And 400 of them actually cast a vote. That is the largest number of foreigners ever to vote in any collection of an election in American history. When we told you that last night, the governor said, not our fault, it was a software glitch, no big deal. Well, overnight, we reached out to the software company that runs New Jersey's system. And you know what they said? There's no software glitch at all. The state of New Jersey knew they were putting non-citizens, i.e. foreigners, onto the voter rolls. It is the state's responsibility to determine who is eligible to vote and who's not. The software had it marked right. That is a major contradiction. And just a little while ago, the Assistant Attorney General for Civil Rights in the U.S. Justice Department, Harmeet Dhillon, announced that there is an investigation of New Jersey now into whether they knowingly were allowing non-citizens to vote and to get on the voter rolls. Remember, a week ago, she sent a letter out saying, if you let non-citizens vote knowingly, you're in trouble. Well, now the vendor's comments raise the very strong possibility that one of the blue states in America may have acceded to allowing non-citizens to vote. We're going to keep a close eye on that.
5: So Politico, contractor disputes, Mickey Sherrill's claims of New Jersey registration software error. The company at the center of the New Jersey voter registration debacle is pushing back against the governor of New Jersey and the claims that non-citizens were registered to vote because of a serious software error, asserting the state agencies were to blame instead. Sherrill announced Tuesday that the 6,600 non-citizens had registered to vote between 2023 and 2024, with around 400 of them casting ballots, a stunning revelation. Remember, this is from Liberal Politico.
2: Right.
5: A stunning revelation that has made waves in Trenton and in Washington. When individuals applied for driver's licenses and ID cards at the State Motor Vehicle Commission, Sherrill said even those who indicated that they were non-citizens were erroneously added to the voter rolls anyway. Well, the France-based vendor, Ademia, when I saw that, I went, wait a minute. They're the ones who do TSA pre-check.
2: Yeah.
5: Because when I had to get TSA pre-check, I went to a,
1: I don't even know what it was. I forgot what store it was, like a furniture store. And they have it set up in there.
2: Oh,
1: it's Edemia, and they do, that's how I got my TSA pre-check. However, said that its systems, the France-based vendor, Edemia, said that its systems functioned perfectly well and had, in fact, been specifically approved by the state before being implemented. The error, the company claimed, arose when the Motor Vehicle Vehicles Commission sent non-citizens' data to the State Division of Elections, which the company said should not have happened, but was the state's own doing. All 6,600 individuals indicated, yes, they wanted to register to vote, and no to being a U.S. citizen. Every one of them said they wanted to register to vote and no to being a U.S. citizen, said Lisa Shoemaker, Edemia's senior vice president of global corporate relations, said in a statement. The information was recorded correctly and always available to the Motor Vehicle Commission via the database that the Motor Vehicle Commission utilized to gather voter information and transmit it to the Division of Elections. At no point was a non-citizen ever marked as a citizen in the database. In June of 2024, Shoemaker said, the Motor Vehicles Commission requested that Edemia change its setting so that those who indicated they were non-citizens were automatically marked as declining to register to vote. That solved the issue going forward, but the 6,600 people mistakenly added to the rolls in the year prior were not removed or disclosed publicly until now. So apparently they knew.
2: Yeah.
1: At an unrelated press conference on Thursday, Sherrill continued to lay blame on Edemia, saying that the state had already decided to part ways with the company before the voter registration scandal was discovered, a decision that was made due to Edemia's incompetence, the governor charged.
2: Wow.
1: I think it's well known that the Motor Vehicle Commission has been a mess and that Edemia is at the heart of that, long wait times, bureaucracy, and red tape. That's going to be interesting to see what happens.
2: Yeah, it will be, because the question would be, all right, then you're going to have to go through every step of that process.
1: The evidence would be there.
2: Yeah, I mean, there's no way it's not there. Because if a software company came back and said, yeah, we concur with the state and it was a glitch, then I think a lot of people would look at it and go, huh, all right, well, it's software, maybe it happens. Now, I don't know. I mean, after the 2020 election, maybe there would be total outrage, but you're not going to sit, we've talked about this before, and take the blame for something because your company is involved heavily, as you demonstrated, with a number of things and has to be, their contracts are on the line. If something that huge happened and they didn't do something about it, then the trust for their company's product would be downgraded tremendously. Their entire business model would be destroyed. So let's see where this goes.
1: We are Red Eye Radio.
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15: 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It appears by its own numbers, the U.S. government seems insolvent. 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

0: We are Red Eye Radio. He's Eric Carly, and I'm Gary McNamara.
1: Did you see where, we've talked about it, how the DSA now, and the Democrats really are trying to soft sell socialism. I just love it.
2: Yeah.
1: Scott Jennings yesterday, because he's on CNN, and they're trying to bring up that basically any level of government that exists is socialism, and that's not socialism.
2: No.
1: I mean, it's just amazing.
2: No. Right.
1: And the one I liked yesterday, I forgot who said it. Libraries. All we want are libraries. Libraries are socialism.
2: Right.
1: Uh-huh. No, it's not.
2: No, it's not.
1: No.
2: No, it is.
1: That's not what socialism is. And so now they realize they can't sell socialism, so they have to lie about what socialism is, where basically we're a socialist society now because we have government. And we just wish that socialist government to run more efficiently.
3: There'd be nobody there to put out your house fire without socialism.
1: Right.
3: What? Yeah, firefighters. That's right. It's part of the socialist program.
2: No, it's not. Shut up. Quit talking.

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7: From ABC News, I'm Dave Packer. A call for calm. The mayor of Madison, Wisconsin says the state will conduct an investigation into a deadly police shooting that sparked protests in the city. During a struggle, police say an officer opened fire on a suspect who they say was armed with a knife. One protester interrupting a news conference, grabbing the mic from the Madison police chief.
8: You're going to say the same thing you all say every time a black body gets shot down in this city. This is a corrupt city.
7: The man shot identified as Corey Ruiz, the family retaining civil rights attorney Ben Crump. President Trump signaling a possible major escalation in the war in Iran. Trump telling Axios he is, quote, considering a massive attack bigger than ever before.
9: This comes as the conflict is already expanding. The Iranian-allied Houthi rebels now attacking two Saudi oil tankers in the Red Sea.
7: ABC News Chief Washington correspondent Jonathan Carl. Oil prices surging above $100 a barrel. In Washington state, one passenger in critical condition after a seaplane went down in the waters north of Seattle.
10: The aircraft crashed in the San Juan Islands near the maritime border with Canada. Data from FlightAware.com indicates the plane went down in the water not too far from the shores of a remote island, accessible only by boat. The plane's operator, Kenmore Air, says the flight left Seattle's Lake Union at around 4:30 with 10 passengers and a pilot on board. All have been rescued and some are receiving medical treatment. The cause of the crash has not been determined, but thunderstorms were reported in the area. Jeff Pogula, ABC News, Seattle.
7: A multi-day flash flood threat is developing in the southeast. Round after round of heavy rain triggering flash flood warnings in the Carolinas. At least two people are still missing after flooding in West Virginia. A victory Thursday for Republicans hoping to gain House seats in the midterms. A federal judicial panel allowing Tennessee to use a new congressional map that splits apart a majority black district in Memphis. You're listening to ABC News.
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7: Amazon confirms it's been carrying out layoffs this week within parts of its AGI, or Generative Artificial Intelligence, division. Workers there have been developing software with human intelligence that can act autonomously. Amazon says in a statement that building large AI models remains one of the most important things they're working on, but the company is sharpening its focus. The government has withdrawn subpoenas that would have compelled three New York Times reporters to testify about their sources.
13: The Department of Justice had little choice in the matter after a federal judge said he would throw out the subpoenas if prosecutors refused to withdraw them. The Department of Justice served the subpoenas to reporters earlier this month after the New York Times reported about security issues with the new Qatari-donated Air Force One. Lawyers for the newspaper said the subpoenas were, quote, the latest salvo in an escalating series of attacks on journalists to intimidate them. In addition to withdrawing the subpoenas, prosecutors also agreed to approach the court if they attempt to subpoena the reporters in the future. Peter Haralambos, ABC News, New York.
7: In Texas, two 18-wheelers collided on the Katy Freeway near Houston, sending one tractor-trailer halfway over a bridge and dangling off the railing.
14: My first time ever seeing anything like that, and it was very scary. I've never seen anything like that in my life.
7: The roadway was shut down for hours, and the cab slammed into the ground below. Snack company PT Organics is recalling select pumpkin tree Peter Rabbit Organics banana and strawberry fruit puree pouches because there may be plastic inside. Dave Packer, ABC News.
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17: From the WPBF 25 First Warning Weather Center, I'm Chief Certified Meteorologist Chris Martinez with a look at South Florida's certified most accurate forecast. Tonight, we'll get down to the upper 70s and lower 80s, partly cloudy skies. Then as we end your Friday, a few more of those inland scattered showers and storms. No escape in the heat as high temperatures will soar into the mid-90s.
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1: Now, it's Red Eye Radio. Gary McNamara and Eric Hurley talk about everything from politics to social issues and news of the day.

0: sleep with her and insisting casual sex was very much on the table before she turned them all down.
1: Why?
0: Bottom line, I'm flattered.
1: I'm flattered?
0: Wow. You have a pretty low level of, you're a woman, men want to sleep with you. I am flattered. By the way,
1: does she know? Does she know anything about men?
0: Isn't that a little bit of self misogyny? That she judges herself as being attractive physically for sex, for casual sex?
1: Well, is it misogyny if it's true? It's actually happening. And that gets to my next point. Is it true?
0: No, it's her thought process, not whether it happened or, because she said it didn't happen. She turned down all four.
1: No, that's what I mean. It's, did it actually happen that four men propositioned her? And also, did they offer money? Did they get the wrong idea? Did they think she did something else for a living? I'm just asking questions I don't know.
0: I've been public about it myself. I mean, in the last month, there have been zero women interested in me.
1: So. Yeah, me too. I'm married. Yeah.
0: So. I'm not. So, yeah. And I did. I came clean a couple of weeks ago again and let people know that I've never, ever cheated on a woman.
1: Yeah.
0: Because that would require two women at the same time to like me.
1: Right.
0: And, of course, what the hell, that's never going to happen.
1: I forget who the stand-up was, but he actually posted it on social media. It was years ago. Said, yeah, I'm just about to have a threesome. I just need two more people. It may have been Conan. Somebody, forget who it was on social media.
0: Yes. But it's real. I look at it as a positive, though.
1: Yeah.
0: I've never had any type of temptation. Because to have temptation, there needs to be some sort of opportunity. I have to stop this because I did. Remember when I did that a long time ago, and all of a sudden I started getting women writing to me, and it was like, well, I think I've seen your picture. I go, oh no, what did I do?
1: Yeah.
0: Let's tell the truth. My life is not as lonely as I attempt to portray at times on the radio.
1: No, I'm married, have four children and eight grandchildren, and my life is lonelier than yours.
0: But it really did.
1: You have a cat.
0: But it says,
1: and have a better life than I do.
0: And that cat dominates my life.
1: Yeah.
0: For example, when I wake up tomorrow, I've got two new doors being put into my house. The front and back door are being replaced.
1: Ooh, what do you do with a cat?
0: Exactly. It's like
1: is it garage time? Is it too warm for the cat to?
0: Well, it was the other day when it was 90. She only went out for an hour.
1: Yeah.
0: And I was checking on her every half hour because it was just so hot. But she was coming. But no, once she knows people in the house, she's going to. I can't put her in a cage. I can't put her in a room. I just have to basically monitor her for the 8 hours it's going to take because they're putting in new frames and everything else, everything around the door.
1: Now, does she have like little toys or does she have a little scratch post or anything like that?
0: That means nothing to her.
1: No?
0: Yeah.
1: Yeah.
0: Yeah. I have.
1: Just wine and TV. That's what she's into.
0: Right. My last cat and this cat, no interest in anything cat related.
1: Right.
0: The only thing they want to do is human interaction.
1: Yeah.
0: So
1: drink some wine, watch some Christmas in July movies on Hallmark, that kind of thing.
0: Exactly.
1: Yeah. Things that cats do. Yeah.
0: Right. Exactly. Yeah. That's right. It is Christmas in July on Hallmark Channel, isn't it?
1: Yeah. Perfectly fine.
0: Now, the one thing that is true, because this really did happen.
1: Yeah.
0: And this goes back a few years ago. For a very short time, I was dating a woman. And it just, it was one of the, times where you just get so busy. I mean, in this business. I mean, that was a time when, I was doing a local show and, you're just, you've got so much on your plate. Mm-hmm. I was working during the days and, just the number of speeches and everything else.
1: Mm-hmm.
0: And

0: You know, we, I liked her, but it just got busy. And she just said, look, you really don't have time right now. And she said, and the other thing is, really, and this is absolutely true. She said, when I met you, you told me that, hey, just so you know, that, you know, my life is pretty boring. She said, your life is pretty boring. You're boring. She said that to me. Now, my response, what do you think my response was? Anger, rage,
1: yawn,
0: laughter.
1: Oh.
0: I burst out laughing.
1: Yeah, well.
0: It's like, when you're right, I told you it was.
1: Yeah.
0: You don't do anything. It's
1: like, right.
0: What she meant was, I don't socialize a lot, which is true. I mean, I'm not out there. Even though I had another woman one time when I was just busy, accused me of clubbing.
1: Of clubbing? She goes, like going out to clubs?
0: Yeah. She goes, I know what you're doing. You're avoiding me because you're out clubbing all the time.
1: You're on the dance floor.
0: What is love?
1: On the dance floor. Belly up to the bar.
0: I don't know.
1: How you doing?
0: I don't even know who does that song, but if that ever comes on, even if I'm going through the dial.
1: What was that? Yeah.
0: I forgot what that's called. Does not every guy in the world, even though that may not be their kind of music, shake their head like Will Ferrell and who's the other guy in that one?
1: Chris Kattan.
0: Chris Kattan.
1: Hathaway. Was
0: What is
1: the,
0: Love? Yeah.
1: Oh, man, I had to play that on the radio.
0: Did you really?
1: Oh, when it was a hit. Yeah, 93. Wow.
0: Your head just...
1: But I bet he made some pretty good money because they ended up doing, you know, they did the movie. You got to pay for those, pay to use the music.
0: So. Oh, I'm sure that totally boosted sales.
1: Yeah.
0: Had to. But, you know, the neck twitch, as I call it, the head neck twitch.
1: Yeah.
0: Automatically, if I hear that song, even wherever I am, that boom, dun, dun, dun, and you have, the only thing is, it's not the same. You need to have another guy next to you doing the head move at the same time.
1: Yeah.
0: But yeah, so that's since Brooke Baldwin talked about her sex life, I talked about, you know, my.
1: Well, I don't.
0: Or lack of.
1: Mine. The whole Brooke Baldwin story is like. And she's saying what she's claiming is she's good in bed.
0: Yes.
1: Why would you claim that?
0: I have no idea.
1: You know, because I mean, quite frankly, there's, you know, only a handful of people that are going to actually know if that's true or not. And so wouldn't you? And even if so, wouldn't you want to keep that private?
0: Well, what's the definition of good?
1: that you don't leave?
0: That's exactly. That'd be my definition. She stayed.
1: Yeah. I was like, okay, this is that. You know what? Nah.
0: See,
1: I'm out.
0: My relationship stories are the best, though. I mean, that mine are funny. Mine are humorous because it go from one end to the other. Gary, you're boring. You really are. When you told me you're boring, you live a boring life, you really do. And then the other one accusing me of clubbing. Both got the same reaction from me. And and they were not happy because it was hysterical laughter on both sides.
1: Yeah. My wife has come to, she's learned to live with low expectations, you know, from me as, like, honey-do lists aren't a thing with her. She's more of the honey-don't list. Look, don't get up on the roof. Don't do these. Don't try and take that on. We'll hire somebody who can do that.
0: The closest I ever came to clubbing. Now, remember, we could go to bars when we were 18. That's how old I am.
1: Yeah.
0: Yeah. Me.
1: I could go to bars and play bars. I couldn't drink in the bars.
0: Me and Benjamin Franklin and George Washington, we would hang out at the bars together.
1: Yeah.
0: Because 18 was a drinking age. The only thing I remember that could come close to clubbing, besides me as a club DJ filling in for a friend of mine in college and doing the disco for 2 weeks.
1: Uh-huh.
0: If you've never heard that story, very quickly, I can do this within 30 seconds.
1: Mm-hmm.
0: It was a place called the Port Shark. It was a disco.
1: Right.
0: And they had a shark's tank, small tank, with this little shark, baby shark, going through it.
1: Right.
0: And the DJ booth was a shark's mouth opened up, and you were inside the shark's mouth. Hmm. And so a buddy of mine was going to college still, and I was club DJing around the, you know, and he just said, hey, can you fill in for me at the disco? And I went, no, I'm not going to work at disco. But they paid great. It was like $100 a night.
1: Oh, wow.
0: And back then, it was that was 76.
1: Yeah.
0: It was good money. Like, I did what?
1: It's better money than radio now.
0: And I and I told him, I said, I you know, number one, it's the last thing in the world I want to do. Number two, I don't even know how to do it.
1: Yeah, yeah.
0: You know, I you know, that I spin more rock or whatever at that at that time. I can do that. I wouldn't even know. He goes, don't worry, I'll give you. He gave me like three lists and said, just repeat them. And put down every song for like 6 hours.
1: Well, look.
0: You know, of how to do it.
1: Just play the Bee Gees over and over again.
0: Exactly. You know what the last song was every night on both lists?
1: Huh.
0: Last song of the night, Color My World, was the last dance tune that you play, slow tune, Color My World by Chicago.
1: Chicago, really?
0: Yeah, it was the last every night. And so there I am. And remember, I didn't fit the scene at all. Probably I had jeans and a flannel shirt or something at a disco.
1: Yeah.
0: And so after you know, almost the 2 weeks were up, the ownership came to me, the management, and said, we love what you're doing. The crowd loves you. Not exactly what I wanted to hear. You mean I'm good at spinning disco? Don't like that. Mm-hmm. And they said, we'd like to hire you. I said, to replace Rick, who was the guy who was doing it.
1: Yeah.
0: And they said, yeah. And I said, number one, I'm not really into disco. And they upped it to like 150 a night. But I still said, I just didn't want it. Money has never driven me, by the way, just so people know. There are things. Remember the meatloaf? I won't do that.
1: Well, Stunt Baxter talks about he and another session guitarist. And he'd already played with Steely Dan at that point, you know, and Doobie Brothers. But he was still doing sessions. And he said they would joke about which note because they were doing disco albums for, you know.
0: I saw that.
1: A while. Yeah. And he goes, we would joke about which note we were going to play all week. It's just one note. In a disco song, we joke about which note is it going to be this week.
0: Steve Lukather said the same thing about some of the stuff that he was on.
1: Right.
0: It was like they go, oh, God, we got to do this song.
1: Yeah.
0: Donna Summer or something like that.
1: But that's what Skunk played on. And, it's work.
0: So how that ended was I said, no, number one, I can't do it. Then they kept offering me more money. They said, the only thing is you've got to change what you're wearing. And so we're basically going to have a dress code for the DJs here at Port Shark.
1: Mm-hmm.
0: And that is you'll have to wear leather pants, a silk shirt, unbuttoned down to the navel, a gold chain with a shark's tooth at the end. Goodbye.
1: Yeah.
0: I ended up at a rock bar. I don't know, making a lot less a couple weeks later, but much happier. I was also, by the way, going to college and working almost full time at the bank. So.
1: Right, you know, yeah.
0: So it wasn't like that was my major
1: source. Yeah, they lost me at buttoned down to the navel.
0: Unbuttoned down to the navel.
1: Unbuttoned down
0: to
1: the navel.
0: To me, it was the gold chain with the shark's tooth at the end. I can't pull that off, can I?
1: I actually still wear one of those. Yeah, it's under my T-shirt right now.
0: Now, could I pull that off?
1: Yeah.
0: I don't like the fact that you said, yeah, the correct answer would have been no.
1: Well, you live with a cat. So... You live with a cat, a shark's tooth necklace? Yeah, you can do that.
0: Damn, he wins again.
1: I'm kind of wondering why you don't have one. I bet Amazon sells them.
0: I didn't ask what kind of shoes. I didn't know. You know, I did have a pair of clogs in the 70s for a short period of time.
1: Well, the platform shoes were in. But I wasn't going to wear them unless I was going to dress up like Gene Simmons.
0: I didn't have platform shoes.
1: Yeah.
0: I did have a pair of clogs.
1: Yeah. Nah. No platforms for me, man.
0: Gary McNamara. Deep confessions.
1: Yeah, exactly.
0: Now, isn't this better than Brooke Baldwin's?
1: Actually, yes. It's more entertaining and not quite as weird. Almost, but not quite.
0: We are Red Eye Radio.
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3: Vegetable garden growers, are you thinking about extending your season past the first frost, even first freeze of the fall? Penn State University Extension's Aaron Kinley says one method to consider is low tunnels.
4: It's about a 10-gauge wire that's a half hoop, and you have a fabric-like covering that goes over the top of that. And that just can keep your crops a little bit warmer, even if you do get light dips below 32 degrees and sometimes even below 30.
3: Hoops should be placed over the center of the crop row between 3 to 4 feet apart and secured, and the cover not touching your vegetables. While a blanket works in the summer, Kinley suggests using a poly cover of between 4 to 6 millimeter thickness when temperatures are colder. She adds there is flexibility regarding materials to set up an extender. One thing to consider, along with the amount of time, money, and effort needed for setup. I'm Rod Bain reporting for the U.S. Department of Agriculture in Washington, D.C.
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0: He's Eric Cronin. I'm Gary McNamara. Coming up on the bottom of the hour, we haven't done a racism update in a while.
1: Okay.
0: This one concerning Caitlin Clark. So talk. Let's talk women's basketball. We'll get to that.
1: All
0: and
1: right.
0: Also, the federal government, this is really going to be disturbing to the left. They're saying to the Democrats on the left, separate but equal, we're not going to allow. So, of course, that makes the federal government under Trump a racist.
1: Ah.
0: Because they don't want separate but equal.
1: Right.
0: So we will get to that. By the way, the Brooke Baldwin story.
1: Yeah.
0: New York Post. The line that made me laugh the most was, she ultimately rejected all four men despite describing herself as someone who enjoys sex. Like.
1: Wow. I.
0: As opposed to what? Al Bundy? It's
1: like, well,
0: what the?
1: Yeah. And this. And you do. Why are you doing an interview about it?
0: Because you've got nothing else. You got nothing else. That can be the only reason. You've got nothing else to sell.
1: I guess so.
0: Or you believe you have nothing else to sell.
1: Right. It's just weird.
0: Yeah.
1: Isn't it just weird?
0: You know, I said earlier, salacious. It's not salacious. It's hilarious.
1: It is.
0: I mean, it's just, it's stupid hilarious is what
1: yes.
0: it is.
1: Yes.
0: Not even salacious. I just like it's
1: weird. It's just weird.
0: Yeah, I know.

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3: ABC News, I'm Dave Packer. Growing protests in Madison, Wisconsin, following the deadly police shooting of a black man who authorities say was armed with a knife. And then the jarring moment when the police chief was interrupted during a press conference about the case.
4: You're going to say the same thing you all say every time a black body gets shot down in this city. This is a corrupt city.
3: The man shot identified as Corey Ruiz, his family retaining civil rights attorney Ben Crump. President Trump signaling a possible major escalation in the war in Iran. Trump telling Axios he is, quote, considering a massive attack bigger than ever before, unquote. And the president announced a sweeping new round of tariffs on the top 60 U.S. trading partners, including the European Union. A Secret Service agent on Vice President J.D. Vance's detail is under investigation and has been placed on administrative leave. The unnamed agent is suspected of leaking information about the vice president's travel, possibly compromising his security. This is ABC News.
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9: From the WPBF 25 First Warning Weather Center, I'm Chief Certified Meteorologist Chris Martinez with a look at South Florida's certified most accurate forecast. Tonight, we'll get down to the upper 70s and lower 80s, partly cloudy skies. Then as we end your Friday, a few more of those inland scattered showers and storms. No escaping the heat as high temperatures will soar into the mid-90s. Group.
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1: And he is Eric Cronin. 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Morning.
2: Hi.
1: 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You can listen when and where you choose. First off, as I was going through the latest Caitlin Clark story, we really haven't spent a lot of time on what's been going on there. There's a lot of other worldly issues,
2: yeah.
1: But I think one of the things that it proves, especially what we're going to get into, is the fact that this isn't all about Trump. It's about the things that you believe. And this story, like I said, I can't help. This is one of those days where the stories, I can't stop laughing. But a USA, first, before we go to the stories, I was going through the different stories. I went to the Washington Times story on it.
2: Yeah.
1: All right.
2: Mm-hmm.
1: And read the story and compared the story to other stories out there. And it's totally accurate.
2: Right.
1: From the Washington Times AI news desk.
2: Oh,
1: this article is constructed with the assistance of artificial intelligence and published by a member of the Washington Times AI news desk team. Well, why do you need a member of the AI news desk team if you have AI?
2: Are there editors? Are they saying that they produce it with AI and then and the folks at the Washington Times listen?
1: Oh, I know.
2: So, I saw that the other day from somewhere else. It wasn't Washington Times. It was somewhere else. And it said AI was used in writing this article. And okay, to what extent?
1: Then they have the contents of this report are based solely on the Washington Times original reporting, wire services, and or other sources cited within the report. For more, it's a way to gather. Because you could sit there I don't think there's anything wrong with it. I could sit there and go right into Google and go Google AI. What about this? And then the story comes out. But they have the references to the story.
2: Right.
1: So you can take all the references and go, no, that's garbage. That's garbage. That's garbage. That's garbage.
2: Right.
1: And
2: right.
1: you could do it very quickly and not have to write the entire story. Basically, it's the editing process for what's true and what is not true. It actually can save you a lot of time.
2: It actually could be a very useful tool in that setting.
1: Yeah. So, but I just noticed.
2: As long as it doesn't escape the sandbox and break into the New York Times, that would be a problem.
1: That'd be interesting. I'd like to see that story done.
2: Yeah.
1: Oh,
2: what?
1: Mm. So, if AI leaks from the government, who's going to be charged?
2: Mm-hmm.
1: I'm just
2: question. That
1: no, but a USA Today sports columnist apologized Thursday for invoking the 1955 lynching of Emmett Till in a column arguing that Indiana Fever star Caitlin Clark's on-court behavior and the reaction it draws from some fans contribute to unsafe conditions for black and queer WNBA players, touching off a wave of criticism from media figures across the political spectrum. Nancy Armour's column, published Wednesday ahead of the NBA All-Star Game, argued that Caitlin Clark's reactions to officiating, combined with the way some fans respond to her on-court complaints, contribute to an environment that endangers black and queer players in the league. In the original piece, Ms. Armour wrote, "It shouldn't need reminding. This country has an awful history of black people being harmed, even killed, in the name of defending white women. The WNBA's All-Star Game this weekend is in Chicago, Emmett Till's hometown, and a local art gallery is currently hosting an exhibit imagining his life if he hadn't been lynched. While it's incumbent on the WNBA to do more to protect its players, there should be an expectation on Clark to recognize wider consequences of her actions." The column drew immediate blowback from sports media figures who called the Till reference gratuitous at the minimum.
2: yeah.
1: and out of step with the subject at hand, the dispute over WNBA officiating. By Thursday, Ms. Armour had posted a statement acknowledging she'd made an inartful comparison.
2: That's what I loved.
1: With the murder of Emmett Till.
2: Inartful. It was inartful.
1: Inartful. While maintaining...
2: What the hell does that even mean?
1: While maintaining that her broader point about safety of black WNBA players stood. The apology did little to quiet critics who mocked the column's reasoning, including one reporter from The Athletic writing, it was among the most insane choices he'd seen in a sports story from a major outlet. She needs to understand. You're in the middle of a game.
2: Yeah.
1: You get fouled.
2: Yeah.
1: It's a flagrant. You think.
2: Yeah.
1: You know they're targeting you.
2: Right.
1: You complain to the officials. That's what it is. It's a game on the court. End of story.
2: End of story. This wasn't like she just went off, you know, off the court. Right. You know, and you know, did something, I don't know, racist. Which she's likely not going to do. That's not what's going on here. Hasn't been her pattern of behavior, Caitlin Clark.
1: No.
2: She's complaining that it wasn't called.
1: Right. And then they talk about you, well, and then they say, but her flopping. If flopping is racist, then we should never allow the World Cup.
2: Yeah.
1: Ever into the United States.
2: Right.
1: But no, flopping's only racist if it's Caitlin Clark because she's white.
2: Right.
1: And she must understand that when she complains about an official's call or a technical foul or what she believes is unfair treatment, she must realize the wider spectrum of society from those who see racism in every damn thing they look at. That you must take them into consideration.
2: It's beyond an obsession. Inartful. Are you kidding me?
1: Inartful.
2: In my recent column, I made an inartful comparison with the murder of Emmett Till. I intended to connect the issues with the WNBA, this is Ms. Armour, is currently facing with its All-Star game being hosted in Till's hometown of Chicago. I obviously did not provide enough context for that. That was the problem? Really? Context? It lacked context? They don't apologize.
1: No.
2: Even when they think they're apologizing. Inartful. It lacked context.
1: Wow. And what I get from Caitlin Clark, she just wants to play basketball.
2: Yeah.
1: There isn't, and again, when you get on the court, that's all that matters.
2: Right.
1: All that matters is playing ball. That's it. And I don't think she wants to get involved in all this stuff going on. Now, Sophie Cunningham, her teammate's a little bit different.
2: A lot of it.
1: She came out, and again, people have their own personalities.
2: Yeah.
1: And if you're a basketball player or a musician, we talked about this yesterday. We've never been the ones who was saying yesterday that we were talking about that somebody was saying that they need to shut up. Who was it? What's his name from the Babies? I mean, from Journey, from the Babies.
2: And Jonathan Cain.
1: Jonathan Cain.
2: Was talking about Bruce Springsteen.
1: Right. And we're just like, no. I mean, I think everybody should talk. I don't want...
2: If they want to be preachy at their own shows, I mean, Mellencamp is scolding his own audience right in front of them.
1: Yeah.
2: I mean, he's facing the audience right there,
1: except
2: scolding
1: them. Except he pauses when he has to light another cigarette.
2: Exactly.
1: But
2: light the third cigarette because one of the three went out.
1: But yeah, if you want to do it, and Sophie Cunningham, it's like, you know, I think she understands, you know, that she understands the personality part of the business.
2: Yeah.
1: Because that meme of the finger pointing was just, oh, I mean, that gosh. Just was, I'm sitting there, if I'm on Madison Avenue, if there is even a Madison Avenue anymore, you know what I mean?
2: Yeah.
1: The whole market.
2: Mad Men, yeah.
1: You're going, sign her up for something.
2: Oh, man, get her on.
1: But now they're not going to sign her up because she...
2: She said something controversial. She
1: goes, you know, and then it's like, here's the beautiful thing. When you sit there and say, this is the beautiful thing, is when she says, no, I think that girls should be able to play their own sports. Men shouldn't be allowed in it.
2: Right.
1: Are you transphobic? Do you hate transgender? No, I love everybody. It's just there is no guarantee to play sports. However you wish to play sports, you know, women should be protected. Women should be protected in the locker room. Think about that. I still, to me, and I mentioned this earlier, where the Democrats have gone, that you just wonder, you go, where do you really stand? But how they abandon women, mm-hmm. to me, is still the most unbelievable political shift without any type of explanation that I've seen in my lifetime. And on a social issue, maybe a greater 180-degree turn without an explanation than any cultural issue I can imagine in the history of the United States,
2: and
1: a domestic issue like this.
2: And the glimmer of hope is that in 24, I don't know if it's still in play now, but in 2024 in the election cycle, it was the number one driver for female voters, not abortion.
1: It was the number one women's issue.
2: Women's, that's what I said, for female voters. And that is that's the problem.
1: Well, I don't know. I think there's a difference. There's a difference. You're saying that was the number one reason that they voted. That was the number one women's issue when listed with a number of issues.
2: I would put that, you know, in the same category.
1: Okay.
2: You know, I'd say that's a driver.
1: So, no, it was a driver over abortion. That was really the big story.
2: Yeah, that's
1: abortion.
2: That's
1: wasn't
2: where
1: really
2: I started. Yeah.
1: The issue. So,
2: right.
1: She basically is, and she doubled down on it again, which she should.
2: No, and she said, I said what I said. And then she went on to say that everybody wants to apply a political bent to it one way or the other. She goes, I disagree with the right sometimes. I disagree with the left sometimes. And I said to myself, hey, maybe she could fill in on Red Eye. You know, she goes, I sometimes have problems with the right. I have problems with the left. It's not the political thing. This is about women in sports. And they should be protected in sports.
1: Sophie, it's political.
2: Yeah. Well,
1: everything is political.
2: They're going to make it political, but yeah. She was saying assign me a label necessarily.
1: But it was never, and one of her, I think, points is that it was never political before now.
2: Mm-hmm.
1: Protecting women, not harassing women.
2: Yeah.
1: Misogyny and sexism
2: was a very simple equation.
1: Right.
2: And I think that's where she started, you know, in that response when she was standing in front of the media. She goes, I said what I said. It's a very simple equation. You know, I'm paraphrasing. Very simple. No men in women's sports. Biological men don't get to play in women's sports. Very unapologetic. She did not make any inartful comments without context.
1: I think her comments were quite artful.
2: I think they were.
1: We are Red Eye Radio.
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2: 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It appears by its own numbers, the U.S. government seems insolvent. 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

0: We are Red Eye Radio. He's Eric Cronin. I'm Gary McNamara. Eric, this is something to watch, and nobody else has even covered this. James Freeman in the Wall Street Journal did. You know, because everybody's talking about artificial intelligence, how it's going to kill all the jobs and everything else.
1: Right.
0: Last week, as he writes, U.S. jobless claims were at its lowest number recorded in nearly 60 years. The number of people who filed for unemployment benefits was 187,000 in the week through July 18th. It's only 1 week. But they say stunning, the lowest new claims number since 1969, when the labor force was only half as big as it is now.
1: Interesting. Well, there's a lot going on in building, you know, Mike Rowe talked about it. We've talked about it. There's a lot going on in building data centers. The hometown, in fact, where my parents live and my in-laws live, they're building a data center there, and there's so much activity surrounding that, the construction of that, and then the people that will work in those data centers eventually. It's happening.

0: This is Red Eye Radio on Westwood One.
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5: From ABC News, I'm Dave Packer. The U.S. concluded a 13th straight day of strikes in Iran as President Trump is reportedly considering a, quote, massive attack. Meantime, oil prices have again soared past $100 per barrel as gas prices continue to rise. Patrick DeHaan of Gas Buddy says much of the rise is due to Iran targeting a new maritime choke point.
6: It's all because of what's happening with the strait. Now, two straits, not only the Strait of Hormuz, but Bab al-Mandeb, something, a strait that connects the Red Sea. And it's not just oil, but Ukrainian attacks on Russia continue as well. That's knocking out refining capacity that's badly needed. So this is just unfolding into not only an oil issue, but a refining issue. And of course, we also have Mother Nature to contend with as well in the weeks ahead.
5: President Trump announcing a sweeping new round of tariffs on the top 60 U.S. trading partners, including the European Union. Canada facing a 50% tariff. Prime Minister Mark Carney says Canada will respond by trading elsewhere.
7: We're a reliable partner in a world that's anything but. So we're diversifying our partnerships abroad.
5: In Madison, Wisconsin, Thursday, after a police-involved deadly shooting, the city's mayor, Satya Rhodes Conway, saying the immediate focus is supporting the family of Corey Ruiz and the community.
8: Maybe we need to be changing our standards of what it looks like to know that you're fit to be in our community, serving our community, because too often we have a Corey.
5: Police say
9: they shot Ruiz after he pulled a knife during a confrontation and struggle. Shakeup and Vice President J.D. Vance's Secret Service detail.
10: We're learning, according to the Secret Service, that that agent on Vice President J.D. Vance's detail is facing an internal investigation and a potential criminal probe over accusations that this unnamed agent leaked information about the Vice President's travel and potentially compromised the VP's security. In a statement, the Secret Service saying that, quote,

0: any conduct that potentially threatens the safety of a protectee will not be tolerated.
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4: Mark, nuclear deal with Saudi Arabia may now be in doubt. President Trump announcing the Saudis have to join the Abraham Accords. White House Press Secretary Caroline Leavitt.
5: Yes, this deal with Saudi Arabia, the energy deal, is contingent on this condition as far as the president is concerned. So we'll continue to talk with our Saudi counterparts to get the deal finalized and hopefully see them joining the Abraham Accords very soon.
4: The Saudis have been against joining because they want to see the establishment of a Palestinian state, and Israel doesn't. Some 20,000 people forced to evacuate homes, resorts, and campsites in southwest France where a wildfire is spreading. A federal judge has extended the order blocking the proposed Paramount Warner Brothers Discovery merger for another 14 days, meaning the deal cannot close before August 18th. A hearing is scheduled in August on the 3rd in a lawsuit seeking to block the deal indefinitely. Break out the lightsabers and kryptonite. Comic-Con is officially underway in San Diego. The four-day event is filled with an artist's alley, movie panels, and product drops. And
6: we're also going to the Star Trek meetup and also the Star Wars meetups. For great opportunities to meet other people who love dressing up in costume, gathering together and sharing techniques and whatnot.
4: Actor Johnny Depp appeared in character as Ebenezer Scrooge, scolding attendees on the street about not having a job. Ebenezer is set for release November 13th. Dave Packer, ABC News.
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9: From the WPBF 25 First Warning Weather Center, I'm Chief Certified Meteorologist Chris Martinez with a look at South Florida's certified most accurate forecast. Tonight, we'll get down to the upper 70s and lower 80s, partly cloudy skies. Then as we end your Friday, a few more of those inland scattered showers and storms. No escape in the heat as high temperatures will soar into the mid-90s.
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11: Now, it's Red Eye Radio. Gary McNamara and Eric Harley talk about everything from politics to social issues and news of the day. Whether you're up late or you're just starting your day, welcome to the show. From the Relief Factor Studios, this is Red Eye Radio.
12: All across America, we are Red Eye Radio. He is Eric Harley and I'm Gary McNamara. Oh, one more thing. We want to get to our coverage on what's going on in the Iran war, but first we were doing our racism update, and we talked about the whole Caitlin Clark thing, and that we sort of expanded that to bring in Sophie Cunningham and the radical transgender movement.

0: on the basis of race. Oh, my God.
1: Wow.
0: When the racial separation violates the Fair Housing Act, we will aggressively enforce the law and hold every reasonable institution fully accountable, regardless of the label, euphemism, or justification attached to the unlawful housing arrangement. Democrats are trying every single way to justify separate but equal in our society. Just like they did back in the 50s.
1: Well, no, I mean, here's the thing. Why? They're basically saying segregation works. That's what they're saying.
0: Yes.
1: Segregation is a good thing. That's what they're saying.
0: Remember the university, it was Missouri, right?
1: Mm-hmm.
0: The remember the riots there?
1: Mm-hmm. Mm-hmm.
0: What do we call the, remember that professor? What do we call that professor with the red?
2: Carrot Top.
0: Carrot Top. Yeah, the Carrot Top professor.
2: Never forget that.
1: I need
2: that.
1: Some muscle over here.
0: Yeah, I need some muscle over here. Whoa, it's like, it's Carrot Top.
1: Well, it's a bunch of liberal protesters. I'm not sure there's any muscle.
0: But when they were telling people, no, we need to be separate, separate but equal.
1: It's just no, like, we talked about it. It was like, what? You're talking about segregation.
0: It was mind-boggling. Often referred to segregation now by the left, now referred to as affinity housing.
1: Affinity housing. Wow.
0: I love this. Often referred to affinity housing, some universities segregate special residence areas for students of specific racial or ethnic identities. They tout them as a way to promote diversity, community, and belonging. So segregation supports diversity. You can't make, there's no logic. There's no connecting the dots at all.
1: No. There's.
0: The letter from the, the Department of, from HUD calls the term affinity housing a euphemism for discrimination. Of course it is.
1: Yes.
0: Wow.
1: It's segregation. And we're thinking about having separate campuses. Wait for it. Right? Wouldn't that be the next logical step?
0: Wow.
1: If you're going to separate in housing, well, we're going to also split the campus.
0: Well, the thing is,
1: wow.
0: Here's the thing. You can say we wish to separate by race, but you can't say we're going to separate by whiteness.
1: Yeah.
0: Right?
1: Right.
0: You can't be white and say, I believe white people should have their own place. That you can't say.
1: Right.
0: But you can do the opposite.
1: You can do the opposite.
0: And it's affinity housing. Affinity.
1: Because it's how you show you care.
3: Listen, we care about you. That's why we don't want you over here.
1: What?
0: The Fair Housing Act states it is unlawful to make it unavailable or deny a dwelling to any person because of race, color, religion, sex, family status, or national origin. There you go.
1: Yeah, I mean, it's pretty simple. We've gotten past segregation.
0: And see, the thing
1: trying
0: is,
1: trying to bring it back again.
0: Now, I never stayed. I never had a dorm.
1: Right.
0: But I know that when I went to college and the kids that dormed, the whole point was, hey, everybody party together. That's why.
1: Right. Exactly.
0: Right? I mean, that was it.
1: That was it. I mean, I didn't go to college, but I watched movies about people who went to college.
2: I can't read, so I have to watch movies.

0: Oh my gosh. Oh, I just,
1: I remember going to college and when I was a bill collector. Mm-hmm. Now maybe bill collecting takes a certain, you know, type of a person or personality. I know that many years later, after I was gone, but I'd seen my old boss who hired me. I said, "I can't believe you hired me." He goes, "Well, we always hired the weirdos. We always hired the people that didn't seem to be fully a part of society because they make better bill collectors."
0: That kind of makes sense.
1: And so, I mean, it was a great crew. And probably if, because this was in Buffalo, probably if the number of, because we had blacks, Hispanics, whites, you know, you name it. I mean, it was multicultural, but I would probably say that the minority hiring was greater. There were 13% of the population is black.
0: Mm-hmm.
1: Probably it was, I don't know, 30-35%. At that particular point, because of the old CEO of Starbucks, I now pay attention to those kind of things.
2: Yeah, Schultz.
1: Okay, who's in my neighborhood? What color, skin, and ethnicity are there?
2: Well, everyone should be aware of all the different ethnicities.
1: Remember, our point was, no, you shouldn't. Well, that's the whole point. You shouldn't care.
2: Imagine going to the door with a clipboard like you're taking your own census. Yes, I need to know what your ethnicity is.
1: That goes back over half century ago when I started that.
2: Yeah.
1: Because it was 1974.
2: Okay.
1: I don't remember not one, even from everybody who worked there. And we were all going to college. We worked together. We played together. We partied together. Really, I mean, we were a pretty close unit of people that really, really liked each other.
2: Yeah,
1: and I don't remember.
2: That's great.
1: I don't remember anything, any type of racial animosity at all. Everybody was trying to do their. Now, as I said, very independent people, all of them. They're the person, and I will agree with my old boss. There was a thing that. Yeah, you're looking for the person that that says, "Yeah, okay, I'll try this. I'll do that." A lot of independent personalities, a lot of independent human beings there, but we all hung out. We all, like I said, I'll never forget one time my buddy Jerry and I were driving with our buddy. We were all going to lunch.
0: Mm-hmm.
1: My buddy Jerry, who I still talk about today,
0: mm-hmm.
1: and our buddy Norm, who's black,
0: mm-hmm.
1: big guy. Great guy. I can still hear his laughter half century later.
0: Mm-hmm.
1: And we're driving somewhere. And, you know, we're going to lunch. And jumped in the car. And Norm's in the back seat. And all of a sudden, another car pulls up next to us. And it's a car full of, I'll say, black teenagers, black men. More probably teenagers, 18, 19, whatever.
0: All right.
1: And they're screaming at us.
0: Yeah.
1: And we open the window and go, "What?" And they were furious because Norm was sitting in the back and he was riding the N-word, is what they called it.
2: Oh, wow.
1: And we lost it laughing. All of us. We lost it. It's like, what? And that was, I'll never forget that.
2: Wow. And they were angry about that.
1: Yeah. "Hey, why are you riding N-word?"
2: Wow. Why is...
1: And we just, all of us were dying laughing because it was like,
2: yeah,
1: just happened that way. There was no thought process. And I've always thought to myself, that was my first experience with wokeness.
2: Yeah.
1: Assuming that there was a nefarious purpose to doing what we were doing.
2: Right.
1: It was just like.
2: That you forced him to.
1: Right. It was right. Exactly. And it was like there was no thought to it. You just somebody grabbed a door and went right. in. And
2: did you ever call shotgun? Like, "Hey, shotgun!" If you weren't driving, "Hey, shotgun!"
1: Nah.
2: In Texas, we did, but we had actual shotguns.
1: Well, that's how you got the. That's how you got the seat.
2: Yeah.
1: You pointed the shotgun.
2: Yeah, at we. You know, if you're going to ride shotgun, you have to have one.
1: But
2: the thing is that the whole, you know, mentality of, you know, it's just absolutely bizarre. You know, I as most people know, grew up in San Antonio del Rio, so large Hispanic Latino population. All my friends from grade school, with the exception of a few, are Latino. I moved to North Texas. My parents moved to North Texas. And apparently, as a child, you have to move with your parents when they go. And so we moved to North Texas, where I graduated high school from a predominantly black high school. And I think it came from being, in part, an Air Force brat, but also being in that era. I wasn't an adult during the Civil Rights era. My parents were, but I wasn't. So I can't say anything about that. But when I was growing up, we had people from everywhere, especially when you lived on base. You know, their parents were stationed at that Air Force base, just like your parent, your dad, or whoever, you know? And so we had people from all different backgrounds, and it never occurred at all.
1: I can't imagine at the colleges that I went to, and this goes back again over a half century ago. God, I can't believe it. Man, I'm old.
2: Yeah, you are.
1: Can I have a little self-pity session here for a moment?
2: Sure, go ahead.
1: Before we move on.
2: Yeah.
1: I can't imagine the outrage if somebody would have talked about separate dorm rooms.
2: Oh, my gosh. Are you kidding me?
1: Based on that anybody.
2: In the 70s?
1: Yeah, it didn't matter. What, yeah. Right, doesn't matter if you're a minority or a majority or whatever.
2: Yeah.
1: That if you promoted that, the outrage that there would have been from the student body if you would have done that.
2: Try to use the ridiculous argument that we're doing it for the safety of others.
1: Or diversity.
2: Or diversity.
1: That affinity, and called it affinity housing, and said it was because segregate. To try to make the case. Now, we were closer at that point, for what, 20 years from Brown versus the Board of Education. So the whole separate but equal argument, you know, we were well aware with and disagreed with.
2: Mm.
1: And so if you were trying to sell that in the 70s, you where I grew up, you couldn't sell that.
2: Right.
1: You could not sell that.
2: Right.
1: And to see that it was sold today and is still trying to be sold today is absolutely reprehensible.
2: They're trying harder than ever.
1: Yeah.
2: And they demonstrate their bigotry all the time on the left. This is one more example.
1: We are Red Eye Radio.
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0: We are Red Eye Radio. He is Eric Carly, and I'm Gary McNamara. Coming up following the bottom of the hour, we will get to the war. Also, the president yesterday clarifying, by the way, the deal with Saudi Arabia is not a deal. It's a framework when they talk about a civilian nuclear program.
1: Right.
0: You know, it's a, well, what is it? It's a framework of a framework of a framework of a framework of a framework that they're talking about is going to be a 30-year thing. And I know, I mean, I saw the conservative outlets talk about the fact that, we should really be with non-proliferation. We really shouldn't be talking about even civilian nuclear programs. And, but when you look at it, none of the details are in there. And so Trump came out and said, well, no, all this is based on Saudi Arabia making a deal with Israel, you know, part of the Abraham Accords.
1: Yeah.
0: That this is all about the Middle East, complete and total peace, before we even start anything. And all of it would be with the supervision of the United States in order to get to that particular point.
1: Right.
0: And so my point is, oh, okay, this is a framework of a framework of a framework of a framework of a framework.
1: And enriched uranium is not an option. You know, is what, you know, the president is saying. It wouldn't be an option.
0: Right. So that's the problem when you just do frameworks. Then people start asking specific questions. Then it's like, okay, but when the president ends, is, you know, and says, well, this is what we want. This is what we want. Has Saudi Arabia agreed to that even in the framework?
1: Right.
0: Is the question that you would ask.
1: Exactly.
0: But it does give you an indication that the president is still pushing, which is a very, very good thing to get Saudi Arabia. Because if you get Saudi Arabia signing a peace deal with Israel, then you've got others that will jump aboard at that point.
1: Right.
0: If you can get to the point of whatever your plan is, I would love, because nobody knows right now. We don't know what the end game is for the president.
1: Nope.
0: We don't know. They may know there. We don't know. I wish that what we've seen the last, what is it now, 12 days?
1: Mm-hmm.
0: We saw it tagged on to the initial attacks.
1: Yeah.
0: We disagreed with what the president did to begin with, but could it all still come out? Maybe. But if if oil prices continue and skyrocket to $120 a barrel or $130 a barrel, will the president think the same way, or will he back off?
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5: ABC News, I'm Dave Packer. Intensifying clashes with Iran over shipping routes. ABC's Jonathan Curl.
6: As the war in Iran intensifies, sending oil prices surging above $100 a barrel, President Trump is threatening a major escalation. The president telling Axios, I am considering a massive attack, bigger than ever before.
5: Growing outrage in Madison, Wisconsin over the deadly police shooting of a black man during a struggle. Authorities say he was armed with a knife. That man's family retaining civil rights attorney Ben Crump. The man who pleaded guilty to the shooting deaths of Minnesota Democratic lawmaker Melissa Hortman and her husband was handed 2 life in prison terms plus 40 years. Vance Bolter also critically wounded another Democrat in another shooting on the same day. The Justice Department has agreed to withdraw subpoenas to several New York Times journalists over a leak about security on the new Air Force One plane. This is ABC News.
7: 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Really, yeah. Tell me about Life Imaging FLA.
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10: From the WPBF 25 First Warning Weather Center, I'm Chief Certified Meteorologist Chris Martinez with a look at South Florida's certified most accurate forecast. Tonight, we'll get down to the upper 70s and lower 80s, partly cloudy skies. Then as we end your Friday, a few more of those inland scattered showers and storms. No escape in the heat as high temperatures will soar into the mid-90s.
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1: And he is Eric Carly, and I'm Gary McNamara. Welcome and good morning. I was looking at Breitbart had this story. They were reprinting another story. Did I save it? Oh, yeah, I did.
2: All right.
1: The oil-producing nations of the Persian Gulf are stepping up their efforts to divert shipping away from the Strait of Hormuz. The Associated Press noted on Thursday that at least seven major pipeline projects are under discussion are under construction in the planning stage or are being discussed as possibilities. Work on all these projects accelerated after Iran delivered a wake-up call for Gulf oil producers by shuttering the Strait of Hormuz twice so far this year.
2: Mm-hmm.
1: And you look at it, because of drones, it makes it a lot easier to attack shipping.
2: Oh, yeah.
1: So even if the United States clears it and can get this done and Iran is defeated, shipping by other ways or getting it to areas where there is no danger is going to be, I think, a huge priority of oil companies and countries.
2: Well,
1: oil producing countries.
2: In fact, there was an article I saw yesterday. Don't have it in front of me, but basically the frustration right now, according to the article, the frustration was aimed at Trump for not getting the whole thing with the Strait done, you know, not figuring that out, and this going on for so long. Basically, the frustration that it can't go on, this can't go on forever. You're going to have to solve this. And I don't know how, again, I don't know how you do that. If you talk about a supply chain and reroute that kind of supply chain and rerouting, I'm interested to see what that looks like.
1: Saudis already have a decades-old pipeline that they could use to divert their oil to a Red Sea port. The Emirates have a port that theoretically allows them to bypass the Strait of Hormuz, although Iran has attacked it, and the gas processing facility in the city at the other end of the pipeline also is there to be used. The UAE is building another pipeline, putting a rush order on the $3 billion project to bring it online by mid-2027.
2: So, and you know, we've talked, too, about the Russian and China involvement here. And Hegseth was saying, I believe it was yesterday, confirmed, actually it was on Tuesday, that Moscow and Beijing are providing some level of support to Tehran, but he said he can't really go into the details. It's classified and should remain classified. That's something that from the beginning of all this, I assumed. There were telltale signs that Russia was involved, and I don't believe for a moment that China is not. So the question is, to what extent? Clearly they know. Hegseth says they know. He's not giving the details, but they know. And I believe that to be accurate and true. I believe that they're definitely getting help from Russia and China, and I don't know what it would be. I don't know if it's satellite technology, if it's actual weapons. I don't know. But the fact is that you've got this ongoing thing that's, you know, because here, if you look at Russia from their standpoint, man, they'd love to keep this conundrum going on for Trump until the end of his presidency. They would absolutely love that because it creates a distraction with the whole Ukraine thing. But it also creates chaos, which is what Russia is all about. They absolutely love the idea of the U.S. being in chaos and having problems in any effort. So, and it also explains why Israeli forces were in Azerbaijan. It was found out, and it's likely because they were trying to monitor to see if there was any movement between, because that would be the route you would take if you were doing it by land and you weren't using the Caspian Sea, which you probably wouldn't. You would go by land quietly through Azerbaijan from Russia down to Iran. And that's why Israelis, I'm sure, were there. They wanted to find out how much Russia was involved. To be clear, the Israelis aren't going to attack Russian forces, but you certainly want that intel.
1: Iraq is working with American companies on pipelines that would take its products from the oil terminal in Basra to ports in Turkey and Syria, and is considering a third pipeline that would send oil to a port in Jordan. The U.S. State Department is reportedly particularly enthusiastic about the Iraq-Syria project, which will refurbish and expand a long disused pipeline that was built in the early 1950s. The line was damaged during the 2003 U.S.-Iraq war, and restoring it became a much more attractive prospect after the Assad dictatorship was overthrown in Syria in 2004. By the way, something that happened when we were on vacation a couple of weeks ago, completely forgot about it, but talking about Iraq, we're done September 30th.
2: Oh, yeah. Yeah, we are.
1: And that was announced, hardly didn't have a blip on social media.
2: Right.
1: Both the United States and Iraq. Okay, it's time. Yeah. And I remember when it happened, I said this would take, that if we do this and we go in, as we have done, this is not going to be a process that's done in 5 years. You need to go through a couple of generations.
2: Yep. I mean,
1: and that's
2: think about
1: what you've done.
2: March 2003.
1: Yep.
2: Wow. And you think about something that was important, too. Abu Bakr al-Baghdadi played an important role on the capturing Mosul after we left Iraq under the direction of then-President Obama. And Mosul is where all the oil is produced and controlled. So the idea would have been, with ISIS under al-Baghdadi, you could then take that money. And they were using that money. And by the way, they captured Mosul for 3 years. And I remember when we came back from vacation, but it was during the summer, when Iraq, with a little help from the U.S., regained control of Mosul. And you said, this is one the underreported story of the year so far at that time. And it was incredibly important. It was critical because it could have been the building of a caliphate, you know, if not for that. If they had maintained control of Mosul and the Iraqis were not able to control it, you could have seen basically what you saw with Afghanistan and the terrorists, the Taliban, now controlling. The government is gone. There is no government in Afghanistan. It's the Taliban, and it's become a terrorism superstate. That could have been the case with Iraq if not for the recapturing of Mosul. So you look at the history, though, but go back to, I remember I was actually traveling when we went in March 2003. And it coming to a close is interesting.
1: Wow.
2: It's crazy.
1: You said that. I remember exactly where I was.
2: Yeah. I was
1: at a gas station filling up with gas when it
2: I was coming in. I went out for a run. I was staying at this hotel in Louisville, Kentucky. I came in. They had wheeled out, it's 2003, they wheeled out a television because it was such breaking news, and they put this television in the lobby. They didn't have one in the lobby normally, and they put one in the lobby, and I remember standing there going, wow, here we are, here we go.
1: Yeah, I remember getting gas, and to go back to a previous hour, that was also a couple of months later, was when that woman told me I was clubbing.
2: Yeah. Yeah.
1: It was 2003. I just realized. Yeah. But yeah, I remember the gas station that I was at. Mm-hmm. I remember being at the gas right around the corner. I didn't have my house yet. I was living in the townhouse when it, you and I were not working together at that point. We didn't start working together till July 15th of
2: 2005.
1: Mm-hmm. So, overall, again, I don't know what the goal is of the administration is right now. I'm not saying it's a bad thing. I'm just saying nobody knows what Iran is trying to do, especially with the Houthis getting involved, which they didn't get involved much earlier. And so, you know, the reports that they had gone after two Saudi tankers and obviously were at the game that they believe they're looking to see where do we believe the president is weakest. The president is well known. We all know everything has an economic element to it. We've talked about this before. It's how he thinks, right?
3: Yep.
1: Everything is economic. Yep. I'm not saying it's a bad thing. I'm just saying that's what we have come to understand in this president. Sometimes it might be a bad thing, but most of the time, hey, it's not bad. As Milton Friedman said, who are we to judge that political interest is somehow more moral than economic self-interest? There's a great point there. But the Iran's looking and saying, all right, Houthis get involved now because this is it for us. We need to make sure our goal is to get the president to back off because oil prices are through the roof. That's their goal.
2: Yeah.
1: Yep. You know, what's their goal beyond it? They don't even know yet. That's their goal right now. Their goal is to survive and live the leadership, but their goal right now is to get oil prices as just like it was before, but even more now because they're not sure. They want oil prices to go through the roof because now they're not exactly sure because what is it, 13 days, 12 days, 13 days now?
2: Mm-hmm, mm-hmm.
1: And now they're not sure because the president isn't talking. He did a little bit last week, a little bit of a bottom deal. You know, maybe we can get them to a deal, but Marco Rubio's out there every day going, deal, it means nothing. We're continuing.
2: Yep.
1: So because of that, we don't know what the end game is for the United States here. Nobody knows what the end game is. When I say the United States, I mean the president.
2: Right.
1: He's the one, you know, what does he want to get to this point, to get to the point where he'll be happy? We don't know right now.
2: Right.
1: It certainly will not be another memorandum of understanding.
2: No, it won't be that.
1: We are Red Eye Radio.
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13: 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It appears by its own numbers, the U.S. government seems insolvent. It's reported that the Treasury shows about $6 trillion in assets and over $47 trillion in liabilities. Add it all up, and it looks like the U.S. owes more than $130 trillion it doesn't have. 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

0: Radio. He's Eric Carly, and I'm Gary McNamara. Let's end this hour with our Let's Watch Liberal Heads Explode update.
1: Okay.
0: National Review had the story.
1: Uh-huh.
0: The scorching heat waves that the UK and Europe are experiencing this summer.
1: Yeah.
0: Are according to the Met Office, this is the UK's Climate Change and National Weather Service.
1: Okay.
0: That the heat wave is being caused by clean air.
1: We can't let this happen.
0: Because the air is becoming cleaner, less particulate matter. There is not the pollution was keeping.
1: Giving a shade.
0: Was giving shade. And now that the pollution is gone, the rays of sunshine can get through and make it a little bit hotter.
1: They really work to no end, don't they?
0: You know what I'm looking for? I'm looking for the, you see it on Facebook, where there's two buttons to push. Clean air.
1: Yeah. Right.
0: Clean air, global warming.
1: Right.
0: And the liberals sitting there sweating, you know, it's like, I don't know which one to push.
1: Right.
0: I don't know what to do here. What do we do?
1: We created too many laws. Now we're raising the Earth's temperature. Oh, my gosh.
0: Europe has warmed at twice the rate of the rest of the world since the 1980s. But according to this.
1: Yeah, but they're always trying to work ahead.
0: But according to the study, the opposite is true. Well, that's what they were saying. It's warmed twice. The opposite is true. Much of the increase in temperatures can be attributed to Europe's recent success in reducing the amount of airborne particulate matter since the pollution acts as a sunshade. So there you go.
1: So London fog wasn't fog at all. It was
0: it was wildfires from Canada.
1: Yeah, maybe. Diesel. Something else.

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6: From ABC News, I'm Dave Packer. A call for calm. The mayor of Madison, Wisconsin, says the state will conduct an investigation into a deadly police shooting that sparked protests in the city. During a struggle, police say an officer opened fire on a suspect who they say was armed with a knife. One protester interrupting a news conference, grabbing the mic from the Madison police chief.
7: You're going to say the same thing you all say every time a black body gets shot down in this city. This is a corrupt city.
6: The man shot identified as Corey Ruiz, the family retaining civil rights attorney Ben Crump. President Trump signaling a possible major escalation in the war in Iran. Trump telling Axios he is, quote, considering a massive attack bigger than ever before.
8: This comes as the conflict is already expanding. The Iranian-allied Houthi rebels now attacking two Saudi oil tankers in the Red Sea.
6: ABC News Chief Washington correspondent Jonathan Carl. Oil prices surging above $100 a barrel. In Washington state, one passenger in critical condition after a seaplane went down in the waters north of Seattle.
9: The aircraft crashed in the San Juan Islands near the maritime border with Canada. Data from FlightAware.com indicates the plane went down in the water not too far from the shores of a remote island, accessible only by boat. The plane's operator, Kenmore Air, says the flight left Seattle's Lake Union at around 4:30 with 10 passengers and a pilot on board. All have been rescued and some are receiving medical treatment. The cause of the crash has not been determined, but thunderstorms were reported in the area. Jeff Pogula, ABC News, Seattle.
6: A multi-day flash flood threat is developing in the southeast. Round after round of heavy rain triggering flash flood warnings in the Carolinas. At least two people are still missing after flooding in West Virginia. A victory Thursday for Republicans hoping to gain House seats in the midterms. A federal judicial panel allowing Tennessee to use a new congressional map that splits apart a majority black district in Memphis. You're listening to ABC News.
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6: Amazon confirms it's been carrying out layoffs this week within parts of its AGI, or Generative Artificial Intelligence, division. Workers there have been developing software with human intelligence that can act autonomously. Amazon says in a statement that building large AI models remains one of the most important things they're working on, but the company is sharpening its focus. The government has withdrawn subpoenas that would have compelled three New York Times reporters to testify about their sources.
12: The Department of Justice had little choice in the matter after a federal judge said he would throw out the subpoenas if prosecutors refused to withdraw them. The Department of Justice served the subpoenas to reporters earlier this month after the New York Times reported about security issues with the new Qatari-donated Air Force One. Lawyers for the newspaper said the subpoenas were, quote, the latest salvo in an escalating series of attacks on journalists to intimidate them. In addition to withdrawing the subpoenas, prosecutors also agreed to approach the court if they attempt to subpoena the reporters in the future. Peter Haralambos, ABC News, New York.
6: In Texas, two 18-wheelers collided on the Katy Freeway near Houston, sending one tractor-trailer halfway over a bridge and dangling off the railing.
13: It's my first time ever seeing anything like that, and it was very scary. I've never seen anything like that in my life.
6: The roadway was shut down for hours, and the cab slammed into the ground below. Snack company PT Organics is recalling select pumpkin tree Peter Rabbit Organics banana and strawberry fruit puree pouches because there may be plastic inside. Dave Packer, ABC News.
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16: From the WPBF 25 First Warning Weather Center, I'm Chief Certified Meteorologist Chris Martinez with a look at South Florida's certified most accurate forecast. Tonight, we'll get down into the upper 70s and lower 80s, partly cloudy skies. Then as we head into Friday, a few more of those inland scattered showers and storms. No escape in the heat as high temperatures will soar into the mid-90s.
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0: Now, it's Red Eye Radio. Gary McNamara and Eric Harley talk about everything from politics to social issues and news of the day. Whether you're up late or you're just starting your day, welcome to the show. From the Relief Factor Studios, this is Red Eye Radio.
18: all across America. We are Red Eye Radio. He is Eric Carly, and I'm Gary McNamara. Hi. All right, let's get this thing going.
2: Yeah, let's fire it up.
18: I was thinking on the way to work.
2: Oh, were you?
18: Yes.
2: I was listening to Ted Nugent.
18: I was just...
2: But go ahead.
18: Dog, dog, dog eat dog, dog, dog, dog eat dog.
2: That's one of the oversized posters I had back in the day in the 70s. It was Nugent.
18: The one in the white suit or the white pants?
2: Yeah, yeah. With the suspenders. No shirt, suspenders, and white bell bottoms.
18: The fact that you had that over the Farrah Fawcett poster bothers me.
2: No. The Farrah Fawcett poster was even closer to me.
18: Oh, okay.
2: Yeah, it had to be. Yeah. No, she was my girlfriend at that time. She didn't know. If stalking laws applied to children back then...

0: I just have huge pictures of myself on the walls of my house.
1: I was talking to one of my granddaughters because she said, there's all these posters of, pictures of various family members on this one wall, but I'm not on that wall. And she goes, well, Papa, why aren't you on the wall? Where are you? And we have this one picture of me with my wife when we were younger. And it's really small. She goes, no, you need to have like your high school photo. I said, no, you don't want that.
0: No.
1: God. No. And that one still smells like weed. But the whole problem.
0: from the photographer, not you. Let's make that clear.
1: Okay. Well, all right. If you want to go that way. But we'll say that. Yes. But
0: he was the artsy type.
1: Yeah. He was an artist, not just a school photographer. But no, I said, I'm gonna get a huge painting, just a massive painting of myself, and put it on that wall one day just to see my wife's face when she comes home. I don't have any more posters. I guess I outgrew that. You know, when you have to pay rent, it's like, I don't want to put any staples in the wall.
0: So what I was thinking,
1: yeah,
0: I was thinking a bunch of, I can't, the ride to work just flew by.
1: Yeah, mine did too.
0: Now, I will,
1: and it was
0: shut
1: loud,
0: up.
1: Very
0: you
1: loud.
0: Only, you only got a couple of miles.
1: It was loud.
0: I've got the what is it, 27.4 miles.
1: Yeah.
0: Here, but and it went really quick because I actually like the drive.
1: Yeah,
0: because in my mind, because people ask me, oh, you got to drive, and I said, well, actually, you know, when I take the tollway, there's no traffic. I know this is Dallas Fort Worth, but if you take the tollway at 10:30 at night, there is no traffic, none.
1: Right.
0: I mean, just if there's a car 500 feet in front of me and 500 feet behind, that's a traffic jam.
1: We have the George Bush Turnpike.
0: Yes.
1: Which doesn't have any exits when it comes to Afghanistan.
0: Right. The beautiful thing is it's
1: named after his father, actually.
0: Because it's the George Bush Turnpike.
1: Yeah.
0: Democrats refuse to take it.
1: Yeah.
0: And so there's a lot less traffic.
1: I never thought of it that way.
0: Yes.
1: That's probably true.
0: Well, you saw the story about the West Palm Beach, the Donald Trump Airport.
1: Yeah. Yeah.
0: Now, United claimed it wasn't true, but they said that there were people saying, you need to switch us to Miami or another airport. We don't want to land at that airport.
1: Yeah.
0: I'm like, well, geez, then liberals must be freaking about Reagan in.
1: Oh my gosh!
0: In D.C.
1: Right.
0: Oh my.
1: Right.
0: It's actually the Fauci thing, and it was, and I was thinking about that and a bunch of different other things because Rand Paul has been on the whole gain of function thing, and even though Fauci has immunity, you know, they want to get to the. They want to get, I think, on record and get Fauci in front of it so they can ask him the specific questions. And by the way, I did find an audio cut yesterday where Rand Paul actually brought up the whole gain of function thing and said, doesn't matter what you call it.
1: Right.
0: It's what you were doing. You were basically manipulating a virus.
1: Right.
0: And he didn't really respond to that. And I guess the point is, not that I want to go back to COVID, but it was in my mind going, because there's been more of a narrative on this about Democrats asking that the whole party is simply anti-Trump. And it's like, where do they stand on the issues? We know where they're against. What are they actually for? Now, we know where the Democrats, Socialists of America are for. And the things that they are for are insane. And we do know enough about the majority of Democrats, for example, the radical transgender movement, the growing anti-Semitism. You know, we know all of that. But specifically, how would they solve problems? You don't hear anything. And it was the whole Fauci thing that, remember, COVID started during Trump. Fauci was a part of the Trump administration.
1: Yeah.
0: And besides no curiosity from Democrats as to why it happened, what we went.

0: been true, really, in the first 2 years. The insanity that we went through and no curiosity, because the question I would that we would all have is that we still don't know. It's not documented. Why did Democrats and those opposing Trump not want to find out the truth on it?
1: Right.
0: And you could have made the case that, look, this was all part of the Trump administration. And even though, you know, Trump, you know, because remember, Trump called it the China virus. And so, remember that? Racism, racism, racism.
2: Yeah, yeah.
0: We're old enough to remember when the Democrats said calling COVID a China virus was racist towards the Chinese.
2: Well, remember Nancy doing a photo op in Chinatown.
0: I know.
2: And which I think is, it's part of her district,
0: but
2: I think.
0: When right? you, but I guess the point is for Democrats,
2: yeah.
0: what do you really care about? If you didn't care, if you can blow off the fact that your life had to stop basically for 2 years because of COVID. Because of government mandates, where government lied to you. We were lied to by government on a variety of different things.
2: Yeah.
0: Why aren't you upset about it at all?
2: Right.
0: If, you know, certainly Republicans, you know, Republicans are. They want to get to the bottom of it. But why no concern? When you see the fraud hearings that have been held last week, where no Democrat would show up on fraud. It really is amazing. I saw again James Carville just going, what the, you know, I have no idea what's going on. I mentioned Harold Ford was on the Five going, what are we for? What's the Democrats besides hate? Because if you think about it, it's hate towards Trump and hate towards Jews. If you want to look at the two major passions of the Democrat Party right now, that's where they are. Yeah. And so the politicians are one thing, but what do the people want that vote Democrat? What do they actually care
2: want.
0: About? Yeah, what do they actually care about? What do they
2: right.
0: want?
2: Yeah.
0: And really, in a way, when you think about it, it's becoming a huge mystery. It's you have the Democrat Socialist of America basically daring the Democrats, saying we're going to take the most asinine, stupid positions, the most hateful positions, possible, the most racist, sexist, misogynist, and we're going to force you not to argue with us at the minimum. Now you're most of you are going to have to agree. Or you're going to have to say, oh, it's all part of the big tent. I can't imagine. Can you imagine saying that, Eric?
2: Yeah.
0: Well, you know something? We have this Nazi and we have this communist and yeah. we have these people that hate Jews
2: uh-huh.
0: and they practice identity politics of the, you know, of judging people by groups and individuals. And they're actually the most misogynist and sexist people towards American women who want privacy in the locker room, who want to be able to play, you know, their own sports. I mean, that's where, when you look at it, that those are the strongest stances that they're taking as to, you know, what they want to do with their behavior, and they've already done it.
2: And now they're promoting it as diversity within
0: yeah,
2: their party.
0: Right. I mean, I just, can you imagine that?
2: No, that's you know, that's the thing. It's insane.
0: But you've seen it. But on the right, it's different. Candace Owen and Tucker Carlson have been moved to the side.
2: Yeah.
0: They're not part of the Republican Party anymore.
2: No. No.
0: Immediately, there were some people going, whoa. Where the hell did this come from Tucker? What the hell happened to Candace Owen?
2: My wife can't figure what happened. I mean, it's an ongoing question with. She'll look at me sometimes, seriously, what happened to Candace Owen?
0: I
2: mean, it's just because something will pop up in social media or something. She'll see, and I don't know why people think the way they think. You and I aren't, you know, on board team whatever, unless it's team Red Eye. And that's only some of the time.
0: And there's red, but we're not communist.
2: That's right.
0: In that name.
2: And it has nothing to do with smoking weed. So stop it. But it's, you know, we...
0: Then you have to stop talking about your youth so much.
2: Who said anything about my youth? I actually can't remember if I did or didn't. But here's the thing.
0: Because there's no way I know you.
2: Yeah.
0: There's no way you put any foreign substance. You're even objecting to drinking water lately.
2: No, no, no. I drink a lot of water and Diet Mountain Dew, but...
0: I'm just kidding.
2: Yeah.
0: No, but if you know Eric, it's like, you know, when yeah, so when he throws out these I guess suggestions,
2: yeah,
0: they're actually laughable if you sit on my side. They're all
2: I don't do drugs, yeah. I think
0: when's the last time you even had a drink?
2: I don't know. It's been a couple of years.
0: Yeah.
2: And it was a...
0: Mine was 30 seconds ago.
2: Yeah. I know. By the way, you're out. The bottle looks empty. It was one of the four-point beers. Ultra. Doesn't have... It's not a six-point beer. And I had it with this food, this Chinese takeout that is the best Chinese takeout ever. And when I got it, I was like, oh, this screams having a beer. I heard a comedian say that I don't say I'm sober. Because sober, you know, when you say I'm sober, that means you had a problem. It sounds like you had a problem at one time. Recovering alcoholics use that terminology, in other words. And he says, and I also don't want to be that guy at a party. You know, he goes, you know, every once in a while, I think it was Derek Stroop, the comedian. You know, every once in a while, I have a beer, but I don't drink.
0: I'm not much of a drinker anymore. When you know the whole thing is what you just said. You getting something to drink? Yeah, give me one of the 2.6 grams of carbs. The light alcohol 4.0 light calorie, got to be under 90 calorie beer.
2: Yeah. Yeah.
0: With that mentality, probably in excess doesn't come to the table.
2: Yeah.
0: But so that's what I was thinking on the way into work.
2: No, it makes perfect sense because why aren't they just outraged? Why aren't they outraged about things like, you know, Fauci, as you mentioned, all that was going down during the Trump administration? Why didn't they use that as a take going? Because remember when he was on the debate stage and he said, yeah, we're going to have the vaccines available by the end of the year. And everybody mocked him that night and the next day. And the vaccines came out in early December.
0: They started giving it to healthcare workers.
2: Right. And we can have, you know, debates about the vaccines.
0: No, it's about the politics. Is there any consistency to your argument or to your beliefs?
2: Well, that's the whole thing. Why haven't they thrown the blame at him? Hey, look, you know, Fauci was under his rule. And, you know, now, when you look at it for what the reality is, we understand there were many people in positions, even in the deep state, in fact, maybe especially in the deep state, that kept things from that president, well, this president, during that term. And he had plenty of enemies from within. So maybe they realized, well, no, we can't really go there. But they certainly don't care about finding the truth out about gain of function, taxpayer money used for gain of function, Fauci lying about taxpayer money used for gain of function. They don't care about it.
0: Yeah.
2: You know, because they saw that as their opportunity to finally control people fully. They could control the language on social media. They could control your behavior.
0: The politicians may have thought that.
2: Yes.
0: What about the Democrat voter? Why did they go along with it?
2: Yeah. Well, I think many of them wanted that. You know,
0: like
2: mommy told me to stay home, so I'm going to stay home.
0: Mom Dami is a communist, and he wants to do what a communist does.
2: Yeah.
0: the people that vote for him, as we've talked about, so many of them said, well, we don't believe he's going to accomplish anything by this, but we want free stuff.
2: Right.
0: So they don't necessarily agree. They just give me free stuff.
2: Right.
0: We don't care how you do it. If you're a communist, we don't care.
2: Right.
0: What you call you, what you label yourself. Just give. And that's my point. What about the Democrat voter? What do they actually want?
2: What do they care about?
0: We're Red Eye Radio.
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0: Radio. He is Eric Carlin. I'm Gary McNamara. Where the Iran war is going, we'll get to that. And also in New Jersey, the contractor says that there was no serious software error.
1: Right.
0: No, we did nothing wrong. We'll get to this because it's like, whoa.
1: Because they're saying, the software company is saying, that the state knew they were non-citizens and registered them to vote anyway.
0: Yeah, that went from one state agency to another.
1: Right.
0: And it was obvious that they weren't citizens. There
1: right.
0: was no software error, and they say they can prove it.
2: 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News Talk 850. WFTL. Stay connected.
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5: ABC News, I'm Dave Packer. Growing protests in Madison, Wisconsin, following the deadly police shooting of a black man who authorities say was armed with a knife. And then the jarring moment when the police chief was interrupted during a press conference about the case.
6: You're going to say the same thing you all say every time a black body gets shot down in this city. This is a corrupt city.
5: The man shot identified as Corey Ruiz, his family retaining civil rights attorney Ben Crump. President Trump signaling a possible major escalation in the war in Iran. Trump telling Axios he is, quote, considering a massive attack bigger than ever before, unquote. And the president announced a sweeping new round of tariffs on the top 60 U.S. trading partners, including the European Union. A Secret Service agent on Vice President J.D. Vance's detail is under investigation and has been placed on administrative leave. The unnamed agent is suspected of leaking information about the vice president's travel, possibly compromising his security. This is ABC News.
7: 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Really, yeah. Tell me about Life Imaging FLA.
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10: I'm certified first warning meteorologist, and on this Friday morning, I am tracking some showers moving in off the Atlantic. We will continue to be seeing showers and storms as we progress into the afternoon, but mainly through our interior sections by that time frame. And if you have any Friday night plans, we'll just have a couple of spot showers lingering.
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1: We are Red Eye Radio. He is Eric Carlin. I'm Gary McNamara. Election fraud and more just a minute away.
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1: Before we get to the whole election fraud situation in New Jersey, we did mention in the last half hour the fraud hearing that was held by the Senate.
2: Yeah.
1: Judiciary Committee back 9 days ago, I think it was.
2: Yeah.
1: That they held it. And only the ranking member, Gary Peters, Senator Peters, showed up, gave the opening statement, asked a couple of questions, then left. And Republicans were like, we're the Democrats. This is on fraud.
2: Right. Right.
1: This is on taxpayer fraud, and no Democrat would show. And we're like, why wouldn't you show?
2: Right.
1: Because you can't defend your position, and you know that it's better for you just not to show up. You're not going to win coming out as pro-fraud by defending the people that commit fraud or saying that looking for fraud is racism, or to go after people like Nick Shirley and say, well, you've what? I don't even know where you would go with that.
2: Right.
1: You were hyping this too much. You were trying to sensationalize it.
2: Uh-huh.
1: Well, you really can't sensationalize fraud against the American taxpayer. So they just figured we're not going to show. Yeah. And we just said, wow, can they continue to have that opinion? Uh-oh, here's Hakeem Jeffries. Mm-hmm. Ready for this?
2: Mm-hmm.
1: Here we go.
3: And our promise to the American people is that we will hold the crooks accountable.
2: Mm-hmm.
3: If you're a crook in the United States of America and you've been stealing from the American people, we're coming after you.
2: Wow, you sounded very passionate about that. First of all, we need to explain something. For those under the age of 80, a crook is a bad guy.
1: Yes.
2: Yeah.
1: remember, it was middle of June that the House, you know, put through a resolution to condemn fraud against the U.S. government. 177 Democrats voted against it.
2: Yeah. Yes.
1: And then we saw what happened again last week.
2: Right.
1: Where the Democrats just didn't show for the fraud. Apparently, they must be getting the feedback that that is not a popular opinion to hold.
2: Or maybe, Gary, maybe on that day when they didn't show, like OJ, they were out looking for the real killer.
1: Oh.
2: You know, the real fraudsters.
1: Are the real fraudsters?
2: They were out there on the
1: golf
2: streets.
1: Course?
2: Yeah. At the restaurants. And the restaurants in D.C. or wherever they drink. You know, it's so.
1: Huh? What? The crooks. They're in the Georgetown bars.
2: Yes. Let's go find them. Yeah. Like OJ. He's like, I'll be looking for the real killers. Next thing you know, he's out on the golf course, like you said. No, but that's maybe we'll just give them the benefit of the doubt, because I understand from their House leader that they will not tolerate it, and they're going to go after the crooks. I just heard it on the radio just moments ago.
4: And we are not going to allow fraud to happen.
2: Fraud is bad.
4: Fraud is bad.
2: We are against fraud. Boo fraud.
4: I'm going to save my passion. I'm going to save my passion for something important, like Caitlin Clark.
2: Uh-huh.
4: And her flopping is akin to racism and puts other minority and lesbian basketball players in danger. I'm sorry, that was the USA Today reporter. But I mean, that's where they have that's where they show the passion. Fraud, you heard them sort of very meek, like, okay, God, we've got to come out. Damn it. We got to come out against fraud.
2: Come on, guys.
4: What's wrong with the people
2: of
4: the United States?
2: Fraud.
4: Don't they want their taxpayer dollars going directly to criminals?
2: Well, you know, here's the thing. Maybe also another possibility, on that day that they weren't there at the hearings, they were helping write that passionate speech you just heard. It took all of them to put it together. We'll just say we're against fraud. What do we want? No fraud. When do we want it? When it's convenient, at election time.
4: So, voter fraud, New Jersey, the big story there. I want to play, this is John Solomon from Just the News. Mm. And I know before you say, well, that's a conservative saying, New Jersey knew about this and that it was not a serious software error, as they said.
2: Uh-huh.
4: Well, of course, the conservatives are going to have that argument. No, we've got the Politico story on it also.
2: We do.
4: And you cannot consider them conservative in any way or form. But here was John Solomon the other night talking about this. Here we go.
5: As you know, last night the New Jersey governor admitted that 6,600 illegal aliens had made it onto New Jersey's voter rolls. At least that number, it could be a lot larger. And 400 of them actually cast a vote. That is the largest number of foreigners ever to vote in any collection of an election in American history. When we told you that last night, the governor said, not our fault, it was a software glitch, no big deal. Well, overnight, we reached out to the software company that runs New Jersey's system. And you know what they said? There's no software glitch at all. The state of New Jersey knew they were putting non-citizens, i.e. foreigners, onto the voter rolls. It is the state's responsibility to determine who is eligible to vote and who's not. The software had it marked right. That is a major contradiction. And just a little while ago, the Assistant Attorney General for Civil Rights in the U.S. Justice Department, Harmy Dillon, announced that there is an investigation of New Jersey now into whether they knowingly were allowing non-citizens to vote and to get on the voter rolls. Remember, a week ago, she sent a letter out saying, if you let non-citizens vote knowingly, you're in trouble. Well, now the vendor's comments raise the very strong possibility that one of the blue states in America may have acceded to allowing non-citizens to vote. We're going to keep a close eye on that.
4: So Politico, contractor disputes, Mickey Shirell's claims of New Jersey registration software error. The company at the center of the New Jersey voter registration debacle is pushing back against the governor of New Jersey and the claims that non-citizens were registered to vote because of a serious software error, asserting the state agencies were to blame instead. Shirell announced Tuesday that the 6,600 non-citizens had registered to vote between 2023 and 2024, with around 400 of them casting ballots, a stunning revelation. Remember, this is from Liberal Politico.
2: Right.
4: A stunning revelation that has made waves in Trenton and in Washington when individuals applied for driver's licenses and ID cards at the State Motor Vehicle Commission. Shirell said even those who indicated that they were non-citizens were erroneously added to the voter rolls anyway. Well, the France-based vendor, Ademia, when I saw that, I went, wait a minute. They're the ones who do TSA pre-check.
2: Mm. Yeah.
4: Because when I had to get TSA pre-check, I went to a, I don't even know what it was. I forgot what store it was, like a furniture store. and they have it set up in there.
2: Oh, wow.
4: Academia, and they do, that's how I got my TSA pre-check. However, said that its systems, the France-based vendor, Ademia, said that its systems functioned perfectly well and had, in fact, been specifically approved by the state before being implemented. The error, the company claimed, arose when the Motor Vehicle Vehicles Commission sent non-citizens' data to the State Division of Elections, which the company said should not have happened, but was the state's own doing. All 6,600 individuals indicated, yes, they wanted to register to vote, and no to being a U.S. citizen. Every one of them said they wanted to register to vote and no to being a U.S. citizen, said Lisa Shoemaker, Ademia's senior vice president of global corporate relations, said in a statement. The information was recorded correctly and always available to the Motor Vehicle Commission via the database that the Motor Vehicle Commission utilized to gather voter information and transmit it to the Division of Elections. At no point was a non-citizen ever marked as a citizen in the database. In June of 2024, Shoemaker said the Motor Vehicles Commission requested that Ademia change its setting so that those who indicated they were non-citizens were automatically marked as declining to register to vote. That solved the issue going forward, but the 6,600 people mistakenly added to the rolls in the year prior were not removed or disclosed publicly until now. So apparently they knew.
2: Yeah.
4: At an unrelated press conference on Thursday, Sherelle continued to lay blame on Ademia, saying that the state had already decided to part ways with the company before the voter registration scandal was discovered, a decision that was made due to Ademia's incompetence, the governor charged. Wow. I think it's well known that the Motor Vehicle Commission has been a mess and that Ademia is at the heart of that. Long wait times, bureaucracy, and red tape. That's going to be interesting to see what happens.
2: Yeah, it will be. Because the question would be, all right, then you're going to have to go through every step of that process.
4: The evidence would be there.
2: Yeah, I mean, there's no way it's not there. Because if a software company came back and said, yeah, we concur with the state and it was a glitch, then I think a lot of people would look at it and go, huh, all right, well, it's software, maybe it happens. Now, I don't know. I mean, after the 2020 election, maybe there would be total outrage. But you're not going to sit, we've talked about this before, and take the blame for something because your company is involved heavily, as you demonstrated, with a number of things and has to be, their contracts are on the line. If something that huge happened and they didn't do something about it, then the trust for their company's product would be downgraded tremendously. Their entire business model would be destroyed. So let's see where this goes.
4: We are Red Eye Radio.
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15: 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It appears by its own numbers, the U.S. government seems insolvent. It's reported that the Treasury shows about $6 trillion in assets and over $47 trillion in liabilities. Add it all up, and it looks like the U.S. owes more than $130 trillion it doesn't have. 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

0: Beer When I Radio. He's Eric Carly, and I'm Gary McNamara. Did you see where we've talked about it? How the DSA now and the Democrats really are trying to soft sell socialism. I just love it. Scott Jennings yesterday, because he's on CNN, and they're trying to bring up that basically any level of government that exists is socialism, and that's not socialism.
1: No,
0: I mean, it's just amazing.
1: No. Right.
0: And the one I liked yesterday, I forgot who said it. Libraries. All we want are libraries. Libraries are socialism.
1: Right.
0: No, it's not.
1: No, it's not.
0: No.
1: No, it is.
0: That's not what socialism is. And so now they realize they can't sell socialism, so they have to lie about what socialism is, where basically we're a socialist society now because we have government, and we just wish that socialist government to run more efficiently.
2: There'd be nobody there to put out your house fire without socialism.
0: Right.
2: Yeah, firefighters. That's right. It's part of the socialist program.
1: No, it's not.
2: Shut up. Quit talking.

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8: From ABC News, I'm Sherry Preston. A 13th straight night of military strikes between the U.S. and Iran, leading to fears that a bigger attack could be on the horizon. In Washington, here's ABC's Karen Hua.
9: Senior officials tell ABC News the options include strikes as large as Operation Epic Fury's opening days, possibly even bigger. After Iranian allied Houthis in Yemen struck two Saudi ships in the Red Sea, the president warning, if they do this again, major military punishment will be inflicted upon Iran and the Houthis.
8: The State Department saying these strikes were aimed to hold Iran accountable and diminish threats to commercial shipping. Two officials also tell ABC News the State Department's reportedly considering relaunching a 24/7 task force to help Americans stranded in the Middle East due to the rapid escalation of the conflict. A dramatic rescue operation off the coast of Washington State after a seaplane went down Thursday with 11 people on board.
10: Video shows Kenmore Air Flight 140 as it went down in Shallow Bay, about 90 miles north of Seattle. Moments later, crews arrived to find smoke billowing from the seaplane and began working frantically to get everyone out. 10 passengers and the pilot were all taken to the hospital. No word yet on what caused the crash.
8: ABC's Hannah Patah, Kenmore Air CEO David Gudgel releasing a statement confirming Kenmore is fully cooperating with the investigation. Tensions remain high in Madison, Wisconsin, after a fatal officer-involved shooting on Wednesday has rattled the community. The city's mayor last night identifying the man killed in the encounter as Corey Ruiz. Madison Police Chief John Patterson says they will cooperate with the ongoing investigation.
11: What I can promise you is that this department will cooperate fully with DCI, and we will not hide from any aspect of this investigation.
8: None of the officers involved in the shooting were wearing body cameras at the time of the incident. You're listening to ABC News.
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21: I'm certified first warning meteorologist, and on this Friday morning, I am tracking some showers moving in off of the Atlantic. We will continue to be seeing showers and storms as we progress into the afternoon, but mainly through our interior sections by that time frame. And if you have any Friday night plans, we'll just have a couple of spot showers lingering.
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22: This is America in the Morning from Westwood One. Good morning, I'm John Trout. It's Friday, July 24th, 2026. Here's what's coming up on America in the Morning.
0: President Trump declares a nuclear agreement reached with Saudi Arabia is contingent on them recognizing the state of Israel. I'm John Stolness in Washington.
1: Both the rhetoric and the fighting are escalating in the Middle East.
2: Their industrial base has been decimated.
1: Sagar Meghani at the White House.
23: The Minnesota man who killed Democratic state lawmaker Melissa Hortman has been sentenced to spend the rest of his life in prison. I'm Lisa Dwyer.
24: A criminal referral surrounding Jack Smith sent to the DOJ.
25: They should have screened out any communications.
24: I'm Clayton Neville.
26: The Food and Drug Administration is investigating a new outbreak involving the diarrhea-causing parasite Cyclospora. Ed Donahue, Washington.
27: A down day for Wall Street. Subpoenas directed at the New York Times cease. All ahead on America in the Morning. It's 7 after. Just one day after President Trump announced a nuclear agreement with Saudi Arabia, the president added a stipulation that Saudi Arabia must officially recognize Israel and join the Abraham Accords, which could put the deal in doubt. John Stolness has more from Washington.
0: The two sides signed the deal on Wednesday, and it was touted by Energy Secretary Chris Wright on Fox News Thursday morning.
28: Saudi Arabia has been an ally of the United States since the nation's forming, and I'm thrilled in our efforts and where this is going. This will be top level, highest standards for nuclear safety and safeguards ever done.
0: But a few hours later, President Trump appeared to change the conditions of the landmark nuclear agreement, issuing a statement on Truth Social, ensuring that the Saudis would have to officially recognize the state of Israel and join the Abraham Accords. White House Press Secretary Caroline Levitt, however, says the president's post should not surprise the Saudis.
29: Yes, this deal with Saudi Arabia, the energy deal, is contingent on this condition as far as the president is concerned. So we'll continue to talk with our Saudi counterparts to get the deal finalized.

0: The deal would see the U.S. help Saudi Arabia begin a civilian nuclear energy program, but some lawmakers are concerned they could use the technology to begin building their own nuclear weapons. Secretary of State Marco Rubio, speaking in Manila Thursday, said the U.S. is not the only country who can help the Saudis begin a peaceful nuclear program.
1: When countries decide they want to pursue a peaceful civil nuclear program, we'd prefer them do it with us.
0: Israeli Prime Minister Benjamin Netanyahu said in a statement he would welcome Saudi Arabia to the Abraham Accords if they were to join. John Stolness, Washington.
2: On Thursday night, the U.S. military launched its 13th consecutive night of bombardment against Iranian positions, which comes as President Trump is saying that a broader offensive may soon be needed. Washington correspondent Sagar Magani reports the increased rhetoric comes as concerns over shipping intensified, with the Houthis in Yemen firing on Saudi oil tankers in the Red Sea and the price of oil surging to $100 a barrel.
3: This is with this skirmish we have with the Islamic Republic of Iran, and I call it that because, let me tell you, they're getting hit so hard and they want to make a deal. But I say they're not ready to make a deal, because every time they make a deal, they want to change it and everything. They're not ready. They'll be ready very soon.
4: Both the rhetoric and the fighting are escalating in the Middle East.
5: Their industrial base has been decimated. Their defense industrial base has been decimated. They're losing launchers. They're losing radars every single night. They are suffering billions of dollars in damage, and their economy is a disaster.
4: Yemen's Houthi rebels are the latest entrant, saying they attacked two Saudi oil tankers in the Red Sea. They're threatening to shut down another key trade route, even as the global economy reels from the Strait of Hormuz closure.
3: We're doing very well against the Islamic Republic of Iran. We're doing extremely well. They would like to do something, but I say they're not ready yet. They need more of the same. They're not ready yet. They got some evil intentions. We cannot let them have a nuclear weapon.
4: President Trump says if rebel attacks on shipping continue, they and their patron, Iran, will face major military punishment as both sides trade strikes.
5: These people who are calling us every day begging, let's do a deal, they send us messages through other countries, third countries. I mean, they're running out of countries to send. Even I had countries here coming up to me, oh, I just spoke to the Iranians, they want to do a deal. The problem is, every time these people do a deal, they either break it, or after they make it, they want to change the deal. So they're probably not ready to do a deal yet, but they will be soon.
4: Tehran's top diplomat says Iran will adopt an eye for an eye policy for U.S. attacks on its infrastructure. Secretary of State Marco Rubio's response.
5: I saw Arachi, their foreign minister, who the other day say, or something about their policies, an eye for an eye. The president's policy is a head for an eye. I mean, honestly, that's what it's going to be. I mean, they will pay a very heavy price.
4: Sagar Magani at the White House.
2: 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Jack Smith's woes with the Justice Department. When America in the Morning continues after these messages.
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2: We're back on America in the Morning with a check of any potential severe weather across the nation today. Here's AccuWeather.com meteorologist LaTroy Thornton.
3: A front that's generally stalled over the southeast continues to be the focus for rounds of wet weather in that part of the nation, and today brings the highest chance for some drenching thunderstorms to places from northern Mississippi and Alabama eastward through mainly northern portions of South Carolina, as well as much of central and eastern North Carolina. The highest risk for localized flash flooding looks to set up from near the border of the Carolinas into northeastern Alabama and southeastern Tennessee, where those rounds of rain bring continued drought relief for some, as well as the potential for slow travel at times. But there can be a thunderstorm around near the coast from southeastern Louisiana through Georgia and Florida, as Bertha, now a tropical rainstorm, heads westward into northern Mexico, but not before delivering one last round of tropical downpours to far south Texas. Slow travel may also result in a more localized fashion from thunderstorms that may turn severe this afternoon and evening from northern South Dakota, north and eastward through much of the eastern half of North Dakota and into northwestern Minnesota, with the risk for damaging winds, hail, and some flooding downpours. Some areas of steady rain develop to the south of there from southwestern Iowa and southeastern Nebraska into central Kansas and much of Missouri, some of which may have thunder. Outside of these areas, today brings a dry Friday to the Great Lakes northeast and west coast, with more monsoon thunderstorms developing this afternoon from the southern part of the Idaho-Montana border, south into western Wyoming, much of Nevada, and across the Four Corners states. Expect hot conditions from western South Dakota into northern Montana, inland portions of the Pacific Northwest, and into southern California. In Bertha, Minnesota, early sun gives way to the chance for a gusty afternoon thunderstorm with hail, high 82. For Queens, New York, today looks mostly sunny and nice, once again, high 84. I'm AccuWeather.com meteorologist LaTroy Thornton.
2: 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The man found guilty of killing a Minnesota lawmaker and her husband has learned his fate. Correspondent Lisa Dwyer reports Vance Boatler will spend the rest of his life behind bars.
4: The Minnesota man who killed Democratic state lawmaker Melissa Hortman and her husband Mark has been sentenced to spend the rest of his life in prison. Vance Belter went to Hortman's home wearing a tactical uniform and mask about 3:30 in the morning on June 14, 2025. He rang the doorbell while shouting he was a police officer doing a welfare check. Belter shot and killed Melissa and Mark and also a family dog. Belter was sentenced to two life terms plus 40 years after early pleading guilty to avoid the death penalty.
5: We're just glad that it's over and he's going to prison forever and he won't hurt someone else.
6: It's over, but it's never over. And, well, you know, she was a force and her husband was a wonderful man and the world is a poorer place without them both.
4: Survivors of the attack spoke of enduring trauma, but say Belter failed to eliminate Melissa Hortman's spirit and legacy. I'm Lisa Dwyer.
2: Congressman Jim Jordan has referred former special counsel Jack Smith to the Department of Justice, alleging he made false statements to Congress during a deposition in December. With more on that story, here's our Clayton Neville.
7: House Judiciary Committee Chairman Jim Jordan says that he sent a criminal referral to the Department of Justice, claiming that Jack Smith knowingly made false statements during his December 17th deposition before the committee last year. The referral surrounds Smith's testimony about whether his team received or reviewed text messages from members of Congress during his investigation into President Trump's handling of classified documents and alleged efforts to overturn the 2020 election.
8: He definitely misled us because he said he didn't get
1: contents when, in fact, they did for 44 members of the United States Congress.
7: Congressman Jordan spoke with Fox News.
1: And when he got that information from the National Archives, you were supposed to filter it out because we are a separate and equal branch of government, and there's a speech or debate clause in our Constitution. They should have screened out any communications relative to our work as legislators. They did not do it.
7: Jack Smith's attorneys deny the allegations, and they insist their client provided truthful and responsive answers. I'm Clayton Neville.
2: It's 19 after. The FDA announces a recall that could affect millions of Americans' families' breakfast. That and more when we return. America in the Morning, back after these messages.
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0: It's 21 after. America in the Morning continues with Friday business news. Stocks nosedived Thursday after oil surged to $100 a barrel. Questions were raised that some tech companies like Google and Tesla were spending too much on AI, and there were renewed tariff fears. Southwest Airlines reported earnings and said their concern over higher jet fuel prices saw them send a ship full of aviation fuel from Texas to California over fears of supply and cost in the Golden State. They also cut their full-year outlook over those high fuel prices. Seth Soutell has more from Wall Street.
1: I'm Seth Soutell, and this is the AP Markets Report. The price of Brent crude jumped to its highest level since May after increased fighting in the Middle East threatened to slow the global flow of oil. Sharp drops for Google's parent company, Alphabet, and Tesla pulled the stock market to its worst loss in a month. The S&P 500 sank 1.2% Thursday. The Dow lost 506 points. That's about 1%. The Nasdaq Composite fell 2.2%. Brent crude rose as high as $102 a barrel. That's up from as little as $72 a barrel early this month. The higher oil prices threatened to make inflation worse. That sent Treasury yields higher in the bond market. The yield on the 10-year Treasury rose to 4.69%. Seth Soutell, New York.
0: First, let us now. Eggs. Federal regulators announced more than 1.5 million dozen eggs sold in six states have been voluntarily recalled over potential salmonella contamination. The FDA says Midwest Poultry Services initiated the voluntary recall. Those recalled products sold under several brand names, including Kroger, Brookshire's, Country Morning, Simple Truth, and Sunups. Those eggs likely distributed to retail food service customers in Texas, Oklahoma, Arkansas, Louisiana, New Mexico, and Mississippi, as well as other smaller retail outlets, according to the FDA. It's 24 after. A surprise reversal from the Justice Department involving three New York Times reporters. That and more when America in the Morning continues after these messages.
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0: 26 after, America in the Morning continues. While one cyclospora outbreak is being investigated, the FBA is now alerting the public of a new outbreak of a diarrhea-causing parasite. Correspondent Ed Donahue reports.
1: The Food and Drug Administration is investigating a new outbreak involving the diarrhea-causing parasite Cyclospora. The products linked to the illness have not been identified. Where the cases are located have not been revealed. Days ago, Health Secretary Robert F. Kennedy Jr. was asked about Cyclospora.
2: We do have the outbreak under control. We have done extensive forensics, epidemiological forensics, and we've identified the source of the outbreak.
1: Federal officials had said the focus is on lettuce from Taylor Farms as the source of a separate multi-state outbreak. Iceberg lettuce grown in central Mexico has been recalled. Cyclospora is a microscopic parasite that infects mostly vegetables that comes in contact with human feces. The CDC says the parasite causes intestinal illness marked by frequent and sometimes explosive diarrhea. Ed Donahue, Washington.
0: In a surprise move, the Department of Justice has withdrawn subpoenas against three New York Times reporters. Details from correspondent Michael Cisak.
3: Those subpoenas had sought testimony from those reporters in front of a grand jury as the government investigates what it says are leaks about the safety and security measures on Air Force One. President Donald Trump recently began using a Qatari-donated jet, a Boeing 747 that the Times reported lacks certain safety features, including anti-missile defenses. The government reached its decision to withdraw the subpoenas at a hearing in the courthouse behind me where Judge Arun Subramanian criticized the Justice Department's decision-making. The judge said that rather than using subpoenas to journalists as a last resort, they were the first option for the government in this investigation. He says that rules and legal precedents require other investigative steps before seeking subpoenas.
0: Michael Cisak reporting. America in the Morning for Friday, July 24th, 2026, is produced by Jeff McKay. I'm John Trout. This is Westwood One.
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8: ABC News, I'm Sherry Preston. Iran's Islamic Revolutionary Guard announcing this morning that it launched another wave of drone attacks against U.S. assets in Kuwait, that after the U.S. carried out strikes against Iran for a 13th consecutive night. President Trump's latest set of tariff hikes provoking objections from numerous countries, the move in response to the Supreme Court striking down the president's earlier tariffs, which expired at midnight. These new ones said to be because those countries failed to enforce a ban on goods made with forced labor. Japan, New Zealand, and Australia strongly objecting to those allegations. In Madison, Wisconsin, Protests are growing over the police-involved shooting death of a man named Corey Ruiz. Police were not wearing body cams when it happened. Madison City Council President.
9: Maybe we need to be changing our standards of what it looks like to know that you're fit to be in our community, serving our community, because too often we have a Corey.
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0: This is America in the Morning from Westwood One. Coming up this half hour.
13: President Trump announces new tariffs.
14: Have Trump's tariffs increased prices for American families?
13: I'm Joan Jones.
15: Congress split on a war powers resolution. I'm Clayton Neville.
16: The police shooting of a man being arrested by officers in Madison, Wisconsin has prompted protests. I'm Donna Warder.
17: 4 years after being stabbed on stage, Salman Rushdie sat across a New York courtroom from his convicted attacker. I'm Lisa Dwyer.
18: A member of J.D. Vance's security detail is being investigated over a suspected news leak. Sagar Meghani at the White House.
19: Congress proposes an AI kill switch. I'm the new old tech guy, Chuck Palm.
0: Back after these messages.
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22: I'm certified first warning meteorologist, and on this Friday morning, I am tracking some showers moving in off of the Atlantic. We will continue to be seeing showers and storms as we progress into the afternoon, but mainly through our interior sections by that time frame. And if you have any Friday night plans, we'll just have a couple of spot showers lingering.
11: 785-9132.
0: 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You're with America in the Morning. The start to the weekend includes a check of the weather. Here's AccuWeather.com meteorologist LaTroy Thornton.
23: Today's highest risk for severe weather sets up in portions of the northern tier of the nation, with a wave of energy passing through the atmosphere, leading to the potential for thunderstorm development this afternoon and evening from northern South Dakota and central and eastern North Dakota into northwestern Minnesota. And AccuWeather severe weather experts say that those are the areas where storms may bring localized damaging wind gusts of at least 60 to 70 miles per hour, as well as hail, along with downpours that can lead to flooding. Otherwise, most areas to the east of there, from the Great Lakes states through the Mid-Atlantic and northward across the Northeast, have another day of generally wonderful conditions in store for this Friday, with low humidity continuing and many high temperatures a few degrees below the historical average, marking a rather nice end to the week, especially by late July standards, under a good deal of sun for many. But a front remaining mostly stalled over the southeast brings a higher chance for wet weather, with numerous showers and thunderstorms expected from the Carolinas into northern portions of Georgia, Alabama, and Mississippi, any of which could bring a good downpour or two. Today's flood risk is the highest from northeastern Alabama and southeastern Tennessee, eastward across places near and north of I-20 in Georgia, into much of South Carolina and southern North Carolina. Elsewhere, Bertha has now transitioned to a tropical rainstorm and will continue to bring some areas of heavy rain very early today in the Rio Grande Valley of Texas as it pushes into northern Mexico. Today also brings another round of afternoon monsoon thunderstorms to places from the southwestern U.S. into central and eastern Nevada, southern Idaho, western Wyoming, and portions of southwestern Montana, while the west coast stays dry today. That's the weather across America. I'm AccuWeather.com meteorologist LaTroy Thornton.
0: 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The Trump administration announced new tariffs on dozens of countries that began at midnight and comes after this week's 50% tariff increases for Canada. This new round of tariffs is designed, according to President Trump, to withstand legal scrutiny after the Supreme Court struck down most of his global tariffs in February. America in the Morning's Joan Jones with more on the story.
1: Administration officials say the tariffs ranging from 10 to 12.5% are being imposed under Section 301 of the Trade Act of 1974, arguing that the targeted countries have failed to adequately prevent goods made with forced labor from entering global supply chains. Now, the White House says the move is intended to protect American workers while pressuring foreign governments to strengthen labor standards. U.S. Trade Representative Jamison Greer on CNN.
2: For over 100 years, the United States has had a law on the books prohibiting the import of goods made with forced labor. This is common sense, and we've enforced this law to prohibit it. What seems like common sense, I think, to you and me, others haven't done. In other countries, no one really has these types of laws. And even in that small handful of countries that have them, they don't really enforce it. And so we have gone to the world over, frankly, over years and across administrations to try to get other countries to act on this.
1: The tariffs cover 60 countries that import 99% of the goods into the USA. Earlier this year, the Supreme Court struck down President Trump's previous emergency tariffs, prompting the administration to adopt a new legal authority for its trade policy. Critics warn that the new tariffs could increase prices for consumers and trigger retaliation from U.S. trading partners. Meantime, Canada's Prime Minister Mark Carney says everything is on the table after the U.S. imposed a new 50% tariff on some $20 billion of Canadian imports.
3: Ready? Because we have been focusing on what we can control. And that's building our strength at home, buying Canadian, backing Canadian workers, building Canadians. That's the resolve of Canadians. That's the foundation on which we're building. We're a reliable partner in a world that's anything but. So we're diversifying our partnerships abroad.
1: Carney says the trade talks with Washington are intensifying ahead of August 19th. That's when the new U.S. tariffs will come into effect. The new levies were announced on Monday, the White House saying they're in response to Canadian tariffs on American auto parts, dairy, and alcohol. I'm Joan Jones.
0: The U.S. House and Senate are split on a war powers resolution aimed at ending the ongoing war with Iran. Correspondent Clayton Neville reports on a House vote that passed with help from the GOP.
4: The resolution directs President Trump to remove U.S. armed forces from fighting with Iran unless getting approval by Congress. Four Republicans broke ranks to advance the resolution in the House.
24: The yeas are 232, the nays are 188. The bill is passed, and without objection, the motion to reconsider is laid on the table.
4: The Republicans who voted to end the war include Congressman Tom Barrett, Warren Davidson, Brian Fitzpatrick, and Thomas Massie. Democrats celebrating the vote.
5: This war has raised costs on the American people, from gas to groceries to the overall cost of living, and made life more difficult. On top of that, we've tragically lost 18 service members. This war has got to stop.
4: Congressman Gabe Amo says he's also filing legislation
5: to enforce our war powers resolutions and compel the Speaker of the House to carry out litigation to make sure that Donald Trump follows the law.
4: Congresswoman Doris Matsui took to social media after the vote in the House.
7: We just passed a war powers resolution stopping Trump's illegal action war in Iran. Now, it goes to the Senate, and we hope they have some spine.
4: A similar measure failed in the Senate.
8: On this vote, the ayes are 47, the noes are 49. The motion is not agreed.
4: House Foreign Affairs Chairman Brian Mass said the vote shows that there are a number of members of Congress that have zero recognition for the sacrifice of U.S. troops and the attacks by Iran in the region. This is President Trump insists that the U.S. is winning the war.
9: Again, we're doing very well. Very, very well. I would say better than anybody expected could be done.
4: Both the House and the Senate cleared legislation to end the war in June, but those measures largely symbolic, and the president expected to dismiss them as the five-month war continues. I'm Clayton Neville.
0: Residents of Madison, Wisconsin are demanding answers after a man was shot and killed by police in the middle of a city intersection. Correspondent Donna Warder reports a Thursday news conference held by the police chief to update their investigation was loudly interrupted by a group of protesters. Audio courtesy WKOW-TV, Madison, Wisconsin.
10: I'll step aside.
25: That's right. Give me this microphone, then. Excuse me. That's right. My name is Carlos. I represent AFTAP, all power to all people, zero power to Zionists, zero power to capitalists, zero power to colonialism. What you are doing right now in this city is continuing the disgusting nature of colonialism.
16: The police shooting of a man being arrested by officers in Madison, Wisconsin has prompted protests. And words from State Representative Francesca Hall.
26: We cannot protect a system that continues to rain harm and terror. We all deserve to feel safe.
27: Yes!
16: Madison Police Chief John Patterson says officers were trying to arrest a man after getting a report that someone was trying to break into parked vehicles. Patterson says the man injured an officer with a knife and that officer shot him.
28: The man, we're told, pulled out a knife or produced a knife, a fixed blade knife, and an officer was injured by this while attempting to arrest him. A less lethal device, a taser, was deployed. Unfortunately, it was unsuccessful. The officer who was injured by the knife is the same officer who fired his weapon at this man.
16: In cell phone video circulating on social media, three gunshots could be heard. Patterson says that's just one perspective of what happened. I'm Donna Warder.
0: 16 till. When we return on America in the Morning, positive news on the job front and AI with a mind of its own breaks out of a locked testing room. That and more after these messages.
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0: It's 14 till. Welcome back. You're with America in the Morning. A violent attack on the streets of New York City when a man allegedly yelling Allah Akbar started stabbing two men in what officials are describing as an apparent anti-Semitic attack. The New York City Police Department confirmed that one of the men who was stabbed is Jewish. According to the NYPD, the victims were killed in what appeared to be two separate attacks that happened near one another on Manhattan's west side near Central Park. Initial NYPD findings suggest mental health may have been a factor, and investigators are evaluating whether the reported attacks should be classified as a hate crime and identified the suspect as 51-year-old Raul Morales in both assaults. Shifting gears, author Salman Rushdie is once again testifying in a courtroom, this time in Buffalo, New York, facing the person convicted of stabbing him. Correspondent Lisa Dwyer reports.
1: 4 years after being stabbed on stage, Salman Rushdie sat across a New York courtroom from his convicted attacker, Hadi Matar, at Matar's federal terrorism trial, telling jurors about the ambush that nearly killed him, blinding him in one eye, in the 2022 attack at a cultural center where Rushdie was scheduled to speak about threats to writers and artists. Matar is currently serving a 25-year state prison sentence for his attempted murder charge conviction in the federal terrorism trial. Prosecutors say Matar was acting on an Iranian leader's 1989 call for Rushdie's death because of Rushdie's novel, The Satanic Verses. I'm Lisa Dwyer.
0: The U.S. Secret Service is investigating one of their own, looking into an alleged leak by a member of the vice president's family security detail. More from Washington correspondent Sagar Magani.
2: A member of Vice President J.D. Vance's security detail is being investigated over a suspected news leak. The Secret Service says the probe centers on allegations a detail member compromised operational and information security. It says the internal investigations tied to an MS Now report last week, which said some Secret Service agents privately expressed frustration over the Vance family's last-minute travel. The vice president and his wife recently welcomed their fourth child, the first born to a sitting VP in nearly 150 years. All four kids are under 10. Sagar Magani at the White House.
0: You're listening to America in the Morning, a favorable report when it comes to jobs in the nation. Correspondent Marcela Sanchez reports.
3: The Labor Department says 187,000 Americans applied for unemployment benefits in the week ending July 18th. That's the lowest level remain historic decades as layoffs remain historically low despite global economic uncertainty. The number was also well below the 215,000 new applications forecast by analysts surveyed by the data firm FactSet. Despite increasing oil prices resulting from the Iran war, the U.S. job market remains healthy. But analysts warn a prolonged war and higher than normal energy costs could eventually chip away at that, forcing companies to lower costs by reducing its workforce. Marcela Sanchez, Washington.
0: OpenAI has admitted its own AI broke out of a locked testing room and hacked a competitor just to cheat on the test. The new old tech guy, Chuck Palm, has that story.
4: Earlier this week, an AI faced its own mortality, and instead of losing gracefully, it hacked its way to a passing grade. I can't help but be reminded by the Kobayashi Maru that Star Trek fans know all too well to test cadets to see how they handle the no-win scenario. OpenAI has admitted that two of their AI models, including the newest ChatGPT 5.6 Sol, broke out of a sealed testing environment during an internal hacking exercise. They got online and broke into a rival company called Hugging Face and stole the answers to the very test that they were struggling to pass. No one told it to do so. No hacker or no rogue employee. The AI worked out the whole plan by itself. Find the exit, get the target, and then find the exploit. This has come solely from OpenAI's own account. No outside audit just yet. And a locked test room shouldn't have had a door to the internet at all. As you would suspect, right on cue, Washington is reaching for the panic button. Two House members have just introduced the AI Kill Switch Act, letting Homeland Security order a company to shut down its own AI. Maybe the lesson is, don't be surprised when AI behaves exactly like you expect it to. I bet Captain Kirk would be proud. Follow the new old tech guy on X, at Chuck Palm.
0: 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Your money, your move. Here's Robert Workman.
5: Just a short stack of Thursday baseball. The Braves hit 4 home runs, and Chris Sale struck out 11 as they shaded the Padres 6-5. Twins scored twice in the 12th to top the Guardians 3-1. Starters Taj Bradley and Gavin Williams each allowed just 2 hits over 7 innings. Minnesota manager Derek Shelton.
6: Taj did. I mean, if you like pitching, that was 2 guys going head-to-head, just executing pitches. And I got to give our bullpen credit. You know, step up. Jack Anderson, his first career save. He did a really nice job.
5: Elsewhere, the Blue Jays edged the Rays 3-1 to avoid a 4-game sweep at home. Tigers rallied past the Royals 4-3, and the Diamondbacks drilled the Cardinals 10-6. Hall of Fame ceremonies in Cooperstown this weekend. Carlos Beltran and Andrew Jones are going in, along with Jeff Kent, thanks to the Modern Era Committee. NFL training camp news. Number 1 overall pick for an Fernando Mendoza agreed to a guaranteed 4-year contract with the Raiders, plus an option year. The Cardinals and the Panthers, the first teams to report, they play in the Hall of Fame game on August 6th, and Carolina becomes the first team to lose a player for the season. Second-year linebacker Nick Skorton tore his right ACL in practice yesterday. And it's a homecoming for Patrick Kane, the veteran winger, heading back to the Blackhawks on a 2-year deal. Kane was the NHL's overall number 1 pick in 2007, leading Chicago to 3 Stanley Cups in 16 seasons. A trade to the Rangers during a rebuild was followed by 3 years with the Red Wings, and now the former Calder, Conn Smythe, Hart, and Ted Lindsay winner is back in Chicago for his 20th NHL season. That's Friday Sports.
0: Thank you, sir. It's 7 till. The future of peptides when America in the Morning continues after these messages.
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0: It's 5 till. America in the Morning continues. The future of peptides is about to become more clear in America. Correspondent Haya Panjwani reports that an FDA panel is recommending loosening restrictions on peptides despite concerns from the scientific community.
1: Federal health advisors are reviewing a group of controversial chemicals called peptides. They've been backed by people like podcaster Joe Rogan and Health Secretary Robert F. Kennedy Jr. The unapproved injections have become a popular wellness trend promoted by influencers and celebrities for building muscle, healing injuries, and other uses.
2: They don't really have a lot of research behind these claims.
1: Rita Ju is a pharmacist and president of the Institute for Safe Medication Practices.
2: We don't know if they really work, as they have claimed, and most importantly is if they're safe.
1: A panel of advisors narrowly voted to broaden access to one peptide called BPC-157. Acting director at the FDA, Matt Lash.
3: They serve an important role for patients whose medical needs cannot be met by an FDA-approved drug product, but at times have been associated with adverse events specific to the quality of the compounded drug.
1: Audio courtesy of the FDA, Haya Panjwani, Washington.
0: The actor known for portraying Jack Reacher is the star of a new movie debuting this weekend, where revenge is a dish best served silent. Entertainment reporter Kevin Carr has a sneak peek at Motor City.
4: Reacher star Alan Ritchson is at a loss for words in the new action film Motor City. Taking place in 1970s Detroit, Ritchson stars as an ex-con framed for drug possession after he steals a crooked cop's girlfriend. And I know it's gonna be a lovely day. After tragedy strikes, he escapes prison to embark on a mission of revenge. The unique approach to Motor City is to let the film play out with little to no dialogue. Sure, that makes it a gimmick film, but it's a gimmick that works effectively by building characters with montages, action set pieces, and a gritty classic rock soundtrack. Richardson holds his own as the star, and Shailene Woodley does her best to elevate the shallow trophy wife MacGuffin she's been locked into. And as per usual, antagonist Ben Foster lays it on too thick while he silently chews the scenery. But in a way, that all works in this 70s archetype style. Overall, Motor City is an intriguing take on a revenge action thriller, and the silent style gives the cliches a fresh spin. Motor City gets 3 bad hairstyles out of 5. I'm Kevin Carr, and that's the way I see it.
0: That's our show for today. America in the Morning for Friday, July 24th, 2026 is produced by Jeff McKay. I'm John Trout. This is Westwood One.
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9: From ABC News, I'm Sherry Preston. Another set of Trump tariffs now in effect. His latest set were tossed out by the Supreme Court, so now the White House is using a claim of forced labor for products made to impose these new taxes on numerous countries, those countries denying the accusations, calling them completely unfounded. A 13th consecutive night of back-and-forth airstrikes against Iran, and as the Houthis attack ships in the Red Sea, the White House threatens even more destruction. Here's ABC Chief Washington correspondent Jonathan Carl.
10: The president told Axios he is, quote, close close to a decision on his threat of a massive attack on Iran. And senior White House officials told me the president is considering a range of options, including military operations at the level that we saw at the height of Operation Epic Fury at the start of the war.
9: Growing outrage in Madison, Wisconsin over the deadly police-involved shooting of a black man who officers say was armed with a knife.
11: An eruption of raw emotion as local leaders tried to provide an update on the fatal police shooting of a black man at a busy intersection in Madison, Wisconsin.
12: We don't want to hear anything you've been saying.
11: That stunning moment as a man spewing anti-Semitic and anti-capitalism views suddenly emerges from the audience and literally takes the microphone from the Madison police chief while he's participating in a press conference on the shooting. The bizarre scene arising out of a city gripped in tension.
9: ABC Chief Law and Justice Correspondent Pierre Thomas. A dramatic rescue in Washington State. That social media sound of a seaplane going down off the coast of Washington State, about 90 miles north of Seattle. The plane burst into flames when it hit the water, but the 10 passengers and pilot were all rescued. Two stabbings near Central Park in New York. Police investigating whether they were meant to be a hate crime. You're listening to ABC News.
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16: 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However, we are getting reports of low visibility and wet roadways because of the rain. 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
18: I'm certified first warning meteorologist, and on this Friday morning, I am tracking some showers moving in off the Atlantic. We will continue to be seeing showers and storms as we progress into the afternoon, but mainly through our interior sections by that time frame. And if you have any Friday night plans, we'll just have a couple of spot showers lingering.
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20: Spot showers lingering right over the mighty 850 WFTL, holding Diener captive in his car in the parking lot for 20 minutes.
21: That is a true story. Yes, it is. Good morning, Jen. That's unfortunately what I experienced just a little while ago. I started to get concerned that I may not make it into the studio in time, even though I was here well before we start right now. But I was trapped in my car because, of course, why would I have an umbrella or a poncho or anything that would resemble protecting me from rain since I've lived here my entire life? So instead, I just sat in my car and waited for the rain to stop. But thankfully, it did, like, right in the nick of time. Ran in here, out of breath.
20: Literally 30 seconds ago.
21: But here we are.
20: Great. Thank you.
21: So
20: I'm
21: bad.
20: Glad you're not running the war in Iran. Happy Friday, by the way.
21: Oh,
20: Jennifer Ross, Stephen Diener. Why don't you have an umbrella in your car? It is Florida.
21: I never have. I don't know.
20: Really?
21: Yeah. Just never had it.
20: I got a Disney poncho I got off the Disney Destiny cruise I can give you. You want that?
21: Sure.
20: You can throw that in your car.
21: Why the heck not?
20: Okay. I'll give you one of those.
21: Thanks.
20: I don't know if it's gotcha day or not. Day 13. Attacking Iran. Bombing the crap out of them. Trump is on the verge, Diener. He's getting to where you are.
21: Yeah.
20: Operation right. Epic Fury may turn into Operation Disseminate and Destroy. He's this close to saying pull the trigger and just bomb the crap out of them and let's end this thing.
21: So yeah.
20: When does that happen?
21: I've been thinking about that on and off since last night, and I've been trying to figure out, is this another attempt at tough talk? Because if you hadn't seen it, what we're talking about is all the reports that Trump is, and you probably saw it by now, but Trump is, you know, right on the trigger's edge. He's ready to give the biggest attack we've ever given, outside of course, you know, like atomic bombs and nuclear bombs, outside of all that. And he's right there. He's on the precipice of saying, pull the trigger on it. We're going to do it. We're just going to totally bomb the heck out of them and just destroy them. But I don't know if it's tough talk or if it's something that he's really going to pull the trigger on. I don't know.
20: They were
21: because it's. I think it's 50-50, honestly.
20: Well, Iran keeps on targeting cargo ships in the Strait of Hormuz, and the president announced yesterday. It was interesting. He said any ship they damage, they'll pay for. Billions of their dollars frozen assets.
21: Yeah, we do.
20: And everyone's like, well, where's the money coming from? He's like, the money we're holding against them, that's theirs. He said, we got billions of dollars worth of Iranian assets. That will pay for any ship that they damage.
21: I thought that was a great idea. I never thought about that.
20: Yeah.
21: Use their money. We're holding it.
20: It works for me. I was like, okay, so we'll see what happened. Okay, here I was, like the rest of the world yesterday. 6 o'clock, sit down, get my dinner, turn on YouTube, go to the SpaceX channel, all excited. Damn Big Bertha got in the way.
21: Oh, denied. Right. That's right. It's right there in the Gulf.
20: No.
21: Forgot about that.
20: So did I. I was like, we should have known this was going to get canceled because of weather. So they're going to try again tonight with the SpaceX Starship Enterprise 645.
21: 645?
20: Why is it always 645?
21: I don't know. It always seems to be around like the 6 o'clock hour.
20: Always 645. I don't want to. I don't know what it is. That's the bewitching hour at Starbase headquarters. I guess.
21: I suppose so.
20: But we'll try again. I did find out this: the satellites they're carrying, they're real, but then they're going to burn them up right away.
21: Oh, interesting.
20: It has something to do with...
21: they're disposable satellites?
20: They're going to gather information before they burn up and send it back to SpaceX. But I think I don't know. It's to set up some kind of communication link. All I know is they're going to deploy them, they're going to send information back, and then they burn up.
21: All right.
20: I said, okay. Part of it lands in the Indian Ocean. The rest, the Gulf of America, the booster itself will land hopefully upright, and then they blow it up. Ba-boom. Once it hits the water.
21: But not last night, not the night before, but maybe tonight, maybe during the correspondence dinner tonight while Trump is making his funnies, we'll...
20: The correspondence starship far after that.
21: Yeah, that's true.
20: Did you see the Secret Service people around the Waldorf Astoria? Oh my goodness.
21: Oh, I can only imagine.
20: Can you imagine if you worked there?
21: No.
20: They have run you through the ringer to make sure you're as squeaky clean as the day is long.
21: And maybe this, you know, some random guy isn't gonna come running out of the bathroom with a machine gun. That'll be
20: nice. Hopefully not. Anyway, the speaking of which, the correspondence dinner tonight, Trump will

0: see how it goes.
1: Who says what?
0: It's usually one of the people who's like the head of the National Press Association.
1: I can't say that woman's name.
0: Yeah,
1: she likes Trump though.
0: Yeah, it's the Asian woman. I can't. Yeah. I can see her face. I can't remember her name.
1: Yeah, I can't say. I can't tell you either. But she'll probably okay. And the question is, who does he attack first? Does he say you're worthless to any of the networks?
0: Oh, all of them. Kill them all. That's a. All the networks.
1: Rotten things. Is he going to... Actually, his speech may be pretty much priceless, so we may have to watch that. Just saying.
0: I'm telling you, yes. I think this actually would be an entertaining watch. Between O's and Trump's dais speech tonight, it should be pretty good.
1: Does he let O's look into his mind? I don't know. You're the president of the United States. I'd be like, stay away from me. I got too many secrets in here. You might find out something the world shouldn't know
0: about. Imagine if O's is like, I'm going to guess the nuclear codes.
1: Yeah. Where's the football? Bring it out.
0: Exactly.
1: Please.
0: Let's see if it works. Oh, yeah. Gosh.
1: No, let's not see if it works. It's a great day to celebrate, by the way.
0: It is?
1: It is National Tequila Day.
0: Oh, that's right.
1: Tequila makes your clothes fall off.
0: Whoa.
1: And it's happy 24/7 day.
0: Oh.
1: July 24th.
0: Right.
1: And you know what that means?
0: No.
1: It's also First Responders Day.
0: Oh.
1: A day dedicated to first responders. Happy 24/7. So if you're a first responder and you wear your uniform in 30,000 different convenience stores across the country, you can get freebies today, like coffee and fountain drinks and a couple other snacks.
0: Well,
1: so happy
0: nice.
1: 24/7. So if you happen to run into a firefighter, police officer, law enforcement, emergency personnel, say thank you.
0: Thank you.
1: Give them a coffee or a fountain drink for free.
0: Thank you, Jen.
1: Works for me. Ah.
0: What?
1: I had a thing against Waymo's.
0: Uh-oh.
1: Tesla joining the group.
0: No, come
1: it
0: on.
1: It did not take long.
0: Come on.
1: You
0: the
1: think
0: robot
1: I'm
0: taxes?
1: Kidding you? It already happened.
0: Robo!
1: It's day one.
0: Robo!
1: And it already happened. You think I'm kidding when I tell you these things are death traps. Now it's Tesla.
0: Robo!
1: I'll discuss. It's next 850 WFTL. They're going to kill us.
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5: 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However, we are getting reports of low visibility and wet roadways because of the rain. 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
7: I'm certified first warning meteorologist, and on this Friday morning, I am tracking some showers moving in off the Atlantic. We will continue to be seeing showers and storms as we progress into the afternoon, but mainly through our interior sections by that time frame. And if you have any Friday night plans, we'll just have a couple of spot showers lingering.
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9: Jennifer Ross, Stephen Diener, happy Friday. We made it to the darn weekend, thank goodness. You said it was like torrential sitting in the parking lot this morning.
10: Oh, it was insane. I mean,
9: it's going to rain all day, every day?
10: Spotty showers, the usual.
9: Oh.
10: Some of us will have rain,
9: some
10: of us
9: won't.
10: No, I know, that came out of nowhere, honestly. I couldn't make it in here.
9: They just wanted to keep you captive in your car.
10: No, I'm telling you, like I almost missed the start of the show because it was pouring.
9: You didn't want to get wet.
10: Yes, it was sitting in my car waiting for it to slow down.
9: Let me ask you a hypothermical situation. It's pouring outside. Uh-huh. You're sitting in your car. You've been there 5 minutes waiting patiently for the torrential downpour to end.
10: Yes.
9: And Charlie the Spider shows up.
10: Oh, no!
9: Do you run out of your car in the pouring rain?
10: I think at that point, I'm just bursting through the windshield and hoping I get knocked out. I'm just going to lay there in the rain at that point.
9: Just thought I'd ask.
10: Yes. I think that's where my head would be.
9: Okay. If you don't know, Diener's petrified of spiders. He had a daddy long legs in his car.
10: Oh, no.
9: It was like the end of the world.
10: No.
9: Oh, the thing was the size of a thimble, and you thought it was like a massive spider.
10: It was the size of my hand.
9: No, it was not.
10: It was 8 years ago, and I'll never forget it for my entire life.
9: Get up. I swear. Well, you need to get a robo-taxi.
10: Fine. What if there's spiders in there?
9: Then you're in trouble because they'll lock your sorry butt up.
10: Oh, no.
9: They're not going to unlock the doors and let you out.
10: Why are you railing on robo-taxis now? First, your crusade against autonomous vehicles started
9: it's
10: against
9: Waymo.
10: Waymos.
9: Okay, I want you to get started. But then again, you drive like an old lady, so you probably wouldn't be annoyed by being behind a Waymo.
10: Yes.
9: If you've ever been. And,
10: you got
9: and
10: stuck.
9: This is where my anger rises from. I got stuck behind a Waymo in L.A. It was a nightmare.
10: Yeah.
9: It was a nightmare.
10: And now people are getting stuck behind them here. There's videos in Miami where people are stuck behind them.
9: Well, yep. And then they all decided to stop on the Venetian Causeway in Miami the other day. Yes. And then yesterday we had the story, well, Tesla wasn't going to be outdone by Waymo. We got to put our autonomous robo-taxis out on the road. What happened yesterday? Tampa? Damn Tesla car going the wrong way down the one-way street.
10: Oh, really?
9: Yes.
10: Oh.
9: Fortunately, no one was hurt, but the person inside the car was not happy about it.
10: Oh, my goodness gracious. See, so that's
9: a problem.
10: Yeah, that's a little nerve-wracking.
9: You better get on that that issue there. Yeah.
10: It went down the wrong way.
9: The best part was no one was hurt, but the really scary, but one witness said it looked like the robo-taxi didn't know what it was doing. You think? There's no driver. Gosh almighty.
10: Well, okay, at that point...
9: What do you mean? Now you're on my side?
10: Listen, I'm just saying...
9: It has nothing to do with the fact that they drive through 5 feet of water. They drive through construction zones. They almost hit cops who were directing traffic. They just stop randomly because a bag crossed the road in front of them. Or they lock you in the car. Or they drop you off in the middle of a busy intersection. But this... Is it going to turn you that they finally went down the wrong way on a one-way street? What about all the other crap they do? I'm telling you, they're death traps. Stay away from them.
10: One of these days, you're going to come in here. There's going to be some type of major disaster involving one of these autonomous vehicles. Like it's just half of Miami will be gone or something because of one of these autonomous vehicles. And you're going to come in here and be like, I told you, they're destroying the world.
9: They are. They're destroying the world.
10: It took you out half of Miami.
9: My nephews love these things. You know, they're from California. They love these things.
10: Sure.
9: I said, yeah, you keep on getting in one of them one of these days.
10: It's the future.
9: Oh, they're great. I said, no, they go the speed limit. And they stop at everything. It takes you twice as long to get anywhere.
10: The future is here, Jen.
9: No, it's not. It is not here. By the way.
10: Yes.
9: Tax reform property thing, right? It's going to be on the ballot in November. We're all going to vote yes or no. And we are, you know, this is turning into the pot amendment. I'm telling you right now.
10: Oh, man.
9: This is going to have the way counties are playing. And kudos to Palm Beach County because their strategy is brilliant and it's going to work, at least in Palm Beach County. I don't know about the rest of the state, but all you got to do is put a little bit of doubt in people's minds, like my friend in Ohio that I've been fighting with over this stupid, well, why would you vote for that? You're going to lose your police department. You're going to lose all your firefighters. There's not going to be any teachers left. What are you going to do with your kindergartner? There's no kindergarten because they're going to kill it off. This is the stuff I listen to.
10: No, I know. And these are the scare tactics, and all of a sudden...
9: And all they got to do is scare you. We all thought the pot thing was going to pass... Is that ever going to get back on the ballot, by the way? Do we know?
10: Good question.
9: Somebody's got to start
10: that. I'm sure it will at some point, but anyway.
9: Okay, anyway, we'll get it. We won't talk about skunk cabbage right now. We'll talk about what the county's doing. I told you, was it yesterday, day before? Carlin Park in Jupiter. Kudos to Channel 12. They were the ones who found him. There's a bunch of signs showing up at Carlin Park in Jupiter that say, thank you. This is where your property taxes are going. You're paying for the lifeguard here. You're paying for the beautification of said Carlin Park. You're paying for whatever at Jupiter Inlet. There are 500 signs going up around the county. Fire stations, libraries, and other public buildings to make you totally aware of where your property tax dollars are being spent. Now, here's the gotcha. It's not against any campaign law or election law because it doesn't tell you how to vote.
10: Wow.
9: So kudos to whoever came up with this in Palm Beach County. It's a brilliant idea. It really is. Because it's going to put that little bug in your ear that says, if I, you know, vote for getting rid of the property taxes, does that mean my beach is going to be closed? Does that mean I won't be able to have a lifeguard? Does that mean my library is going to close? Does that mean my fire station's going to close? No!
10: Tell them, Jen.
9: By the way, go read the whole amendment part that they're going to put on the ballot in November. It excludes schools, first responders, law enforcement, firefighters. I don't know about library. When was the last time you were in a library?
10: A couple of years ago.
9: I think I go to vote.
10: Okay.
9: You know, that was the last time I went to a library, was to vote. And I got nothing against, I love libraries, but I don't know if they're used nearly as much as they used to be. But, you know, now they're showing up at county libraries. I don't know the significance of libraries in the new amendment, if they're excluded. But I would think a lot of county things are excluded. But you're safe. As far as your safety is concerned, they're not going to screw around with it. So.
10: Right, exactly. And there's plenty of money to go around. There's a pool of money that goes around with these things, and they just continue to charge you up the wazoo to make you feel guilty and be like, well, I don't want the parks to shut down. And, I mean, they're playing games.
9: And you know what? It's going to work. There's no doubt about it. I can guarantee you it's going
10: to
9: work.
10: Well, the opponents of the opponents have to come out and get the actual truth out there and get the word out there. That, you know, these things won't be affected, that there is going to be money for all these things. And that, you know, parks aren't going to shut down because property tax rules are going to change. It's unbelievable what people will try to pull. The fat cats who want to keep getting fat and bloated and disgusting, these selfish pigs.
9: Wow.
10: Yeah, I said it.
9: Holy cow.
10: Oh, yeah.
9: You're getting fighting words.
10: Oh,
9: there,
10: I'm spicy.
9: This is what happens when you don't sleep.
10: I'm telling you.
9: I was surprised you haven't brought this up yet, and it wasn't the first story of the day. Comic-Con, big surprise yesterday. Did you see who showed up?
10: I've seen some of the wrestlers who were there.
9: Oh, no. There's no wrestling.
10: CM Punk, I saw CM Punk was there.
9: Who?
10: Danhausen was there.
9: Who the hell are these people?
10: AJ Lee, CM Punk's wife.
9: Who are these people?
10: They were all there. I saw that.
9: Who were they?
10: Mr. Iguana, he was there.
9: Who are these people?
10: They're all wrestlers.
9: I'm not talking about wrestlers, schmeshlers. No, somebody famous showed up and the place went crazy.
10: Oh, I know what you're talking about.
9: We will discuss when we get back. 850 WFTM.
5: 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However, we are getting reports of low visibility and wet roadways because of the rain. Please use caution while you drive, Palm Beach County. 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
7: I'm certified first warning meteorologist, and on this Friday morning, I am tracking some showers moving in off the Atlantic. We will continue to be seeing showers and storms as we progress into the afternoon, but mainly through our interior sections by that time frame. And if you have any Friday night plans, we'll just have a couple of spot showers lingering.
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18: 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On this Friday, I'm thinking about the progressive takeover of the Democratic Party. The radicals are now entrenched in at least 15 states. The most shocking situation is happening in Minnesota. Now, I've been to that state many times, a nice place. But now, it's Loonville. There are good people there, of course, but the government has gone crazy. Minnesota has 10 electoral votes. There are 3.8 million registered voters, big immigrant communities, many from Somalia. The problem is, it seems political correctness and a lack of perspective has gripped Minnesota. Example, Governor Tim Walz. He's not very smart, and he's a far-left ideologue whom Kamala Harris picked as her running mate. Now, recently there was a guy convicted of a heinous crime in Minnesota. For years, a migrant from Laos raped a 10-year-old girl. That man served his time in Minnesota, then went up for parole. Walz supported it. They were going to let him out. But Secretary of State Marco Rubio stepped in and deported the criminal back to Laos. The whole thing sounds crazy, and it is. But this is where the progressive movement lives. And they are now ruling the Democratic Party. Back in a moment. 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
19: This is a Bloomberg Money Minute. The government is moving to make it easier to escape from your car in an emergency. Auto safety regulators are beginning to work on new rules requiring vehicles to have more reliable and obvious ways to open doors after a crash or power failure. The push follows a series of deadly incidents involving flush electric door handles, including Tesla's, where occupants were trapped inside after losing power. No comment from Tesla. Traders are moving cautiously this morning ahead of a weekend that could bring further escalation in the Middle East. Stock futures are seeing modest gains after yesterday's tumble for the markets. Google parent Alphabet dropped more than 7% on concerns about its massive spending on artificial intelligence. And pending home sales in the U.S. fell 1.3% last week to their lowest level in 3 months, according to Redfin. The decline in home buying demand comes as mortgage rates are at the highest level in more than a year at 6.58%. Courtney Donahoe, Bloomberg Radio. 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
21: 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We are accident and congestion free Palm Beach County. However, we are getting reports of low visibility and wet roadways because of the rain. 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I'm Parker Starr.
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7: I'm certified first warning meteorologist, and on this Friday morning, I am tracking some showers moving in off the Atlantic. We will continue to be seeing showers and storms as we progress into the afternoon, but mainly through our interior sections by that time frame. And if you have any Friday night plans, we'll just have a couple of spot showers lingering.
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9: Got another recall of bad food.
10: What are you doing?
9: Don't you dare say anything about that lettuce.
10: What?
9: It is the South Florida Morning Show. Jennifer Ross, Stephen Dieter. Do not say anything about the gastrointestinal thing that came with the lettuce from Taco Bell.
10: I don't know what you're talking about, Jen.
9: Thank you so very much. Well, first the lettuce, now eggs are going to kill you. However, the good news is none were shipped to Florida.
10: Oh, that's good.
9: Several brands, Texas, Oklahoma, Arkansas, Louisiana, New Mexico, and Mississippi. Kroger's, Country Morning, Simple Truth, Sunups.
10: It's like 2 million eggs recalled.
9: 1.5 million,
10: come
9: yeah.
10: Come on.
9: Salmonella. That'll kill you. Salmonella.
10: Yes, good old Sal. Enough with these diseased foods that are going to give you all these, problems. Just, what are we doing? What are we doing? Right.
9: Well, I don't know. This
10: came 19
9: from,
10: million. Jen!
9: What? It's 1.5 million, I thought. Now it's 19 million?
10: That's 1.5 million dozen.
9: Oh.
10: Yes. So that
9: cartons of eggs,
10: Yes.
9: I get you.
10: Which amounts to around 19 million individual eggs. So are eggs going to be $10 again? Is that what this means?
9: No, it doesn't affect. Hopefully not.
10: Stupid eggs, stupid lettuce.
9: Usually when the reason it went up before was because the producers of said eggs were being killed off by the millions because of the bird flu. So this is just, I don't know. I don't know how it got contaminated. It was obviously done at the shop there. I don't know. Unless it was a bunch of just sick chickens. Who the hell knows?
10: Can we stop with the contaminated food?
9: That would be nice.
10: You know what I mean? Like can we figure out the situation?
9: But you know
10: here?
9: What? You know what? This is where my pea brain goes to when stuff like this happens. You want to kill off a country? Poison the food.
10: Oh, 100%.
9: All the water supply.
10: Yeah, food and water. Yeah.
9: That's all you got to do.
10: Yep.
9: Look at how many people ended up getting sick. Heck, Jason up the hallway there got sick.
10: Yeah.
9: Holy cow. So anyway, the good news is the eggs weren't shipped to Florida. So if you heard that there was a huge recall of eggs, yes, there is. The good news is none came to Florida.
10: Thank you.
9: Unless, of course, you came here from Oklahoma and you brought your eggs with you.
10: Oh, gosh.
9: Well, it could feasibly happen.
10: Then throw out those Oklahoma eggs and go to Publix.
9: Tell the Sooners, go home.
10: Yes.
9: You know what? When you work at the White House, you always wonder what kind of background check they do on you. You should be squeaky, squeaky, squeaky super clean.
10: Most likely.
9: I think my federal arrest would probably get me exempt from being an employee at the White House.
10: Wait, what?
9: So a member of the vice president security detail, you would assume everybody went, super, super sonic to make sure everybody on that detail is normal and not stealing stuff and not doing behind the scenes stuff and being espionage-ish.
10: This sounds like it's leading to a story about someone on the detail who shouldn't be on the detail.
9: Well, someone on the vice president's detail is leaking information to the media.
10: What do you mean?
9: Yeah, Secret Service confirmed. They're looking into, apparently they know who it is. And this suspect, this agent who's on J.D. Vance's detail, apparently giving all kinds of information to the press.
10: Really?
9: Well, not a good thing to do.
10: No.
9: No. Anything that, any conduct that potentially threatens the safety of a protectee will not be tolerated, is what the comment was from the White House.
10: Well, yeah, I mean, that's the way it should be.
9: Well, it should be. I mean, so you're on the, okay, Secret Service detail. They say it's on the security detail, so I don't know. You're being investigated by the Secret Service. I don't know if it's a Secret Service person or somebody else that works for the vice president.
10: Okay.
9: But whoever it is close to the vice president, knows right. exactly what he's doing all the time, and they're giving information to CNN and MSNBC and everybody else.
10: So all of these
9: Shut
10: reports...
9: Shut your trap.
10: Yeah, really. So all of these reports that come out about Vance and Trump disagreeing on how to proceed with Iran...
9: Maybe that's where they're coming from.
10: Okay.
9: Could be. Anyway, the Secret Service is investigating. So you do something like that. Is that... You get thrown in the brig for 50 years, 10 years? Slap on the wrist, what happens to you?
10: Well, it really depends on how far they can take the charges. Like, you know, what information are you giving away? Is it just, you know, daily kind of, you know, juicy gossip? Or are you giving away operational secrets? So it really kind of depends.
9: Or are you telling them where the vice president's going to be?
10: Yeah, right.
9: That's
10: right.
9: Even worse.
10: You know, I mean, depending on the situation, it can range from treason to you're fired and blackballed from the federal government. Go home. So either way is not good.
9: Or are they selling the secrets to the new helipad in the back of the White House?
10: Oh, my.
9: Have you seen this, the construction of this thing?
10: I have not seen the construction. I heard it's happening.
9: Do you know where they put the big stage for the 4th of July fight there?
10: Mm-hmm.
9: They took that down. They replaced the grass, and then they ripped out the grass and put in a lot of cement.
10: Oh, all right. Well, that
9: They're
10: works.
9: They're putting in a new Marine One helipad, and everyone's going, you know, the president has always walked on the lawn from the back of the White House to the front of the White House. Okay, here's the reason. They got a new Marine One, and they said if the Marine One that they have lands on the grass, it'll destroy it.
10: Oh,
9: it'll damage everything.
10: I mean,
9: because of its significant heat when it lands.
10: I think it makes sense.
9: So they're putting a helipad. Well, why wouldn't you? I don't understand why they didn't have a helipad before. And I think that's what Trump said. It's kind of like common sense. You land this damn thing in the backyard like five times a week. Why wouldn't you put a helipad in for it?
10: It's true.
9: So it doesn't destroy the grass.
10: Never thought about it.
9: Or you don't sink while you're walking from the White House to the Marine One. Because you got to walk pretty far away from the White House to get to it. So anyway.
10: Thank you, Jen. Are you out there? Are you going to be out there laying cement?
9: No.
10: I see you more as like a foreman. Like you are the supervisor.
9: Now you're learning.
10: Yes.
9: Took you this long to figure that much out.
10: Yes.
9: Now you're learning.
10: Yes.
9: I would be the one going, I can move that over there.
10: That's right.
9: Do that over there.
10: Even that.
9: By the way, when he had the Los Angeles LA Dodgers, right?
10: Mm-hmm.
9: For the World Series there, he had them in the new Rose Garden. And he talked for 10 minutes about it before he even acknowledged their existence. He talked, for that being the president, for 10 minutes about how he beautified the Rose Garden. I was dying. I'm like, okay, we know the Rose Garden's nice now and that the women aren't sinking in the grass. And he said the White House was built on not a floodplain, but some kind of wetlands.
10: Okay.
9: He said, so the grass is always wet.
10: Oh, that's funny.
9: He said, and when it rains, it's ridiculous. He said, but he remembered during his first term when they would have parties at the Rose Garden, he said women would come in with their Louboutins, their $2,500 shoes, and they'd get trashed
10: because
9: sink in the grass.
10: He said,
9: so he got complaints from everybody, so that's why he put cement in it, or in this case, marble.
10: Again, it makes sense. You know, you're talking again, this guy's a builder. This is who he is. I did hear he was very proud of his seat cushions. Did you hear that one?
9: No. Seat cushions?
10: He's like, by the way, how do you like the new seat cushions? These things are 4 inches thick. He said they used to be an inch thick. He's like, get rid of these things. He's like, there's like these little pads. He's like, I want the 4-inch thick seat cushions. He's like, does everybody like them? They're very comfortable.
9: I mean, for chairs like at the Rose Garden and stuff, yes, like when you have guests.
10: That's right.
9: You know, Good for him.
10: Yeah. Very
9: good
10: nice.
9: Good for him. Hey, your buddy, Spidey-Man.
10: Oh.
9: The real Spidey-Man.
10: Oh.
9: Came to the rescue yesterday. Did you see this? It's going viral.
10: All right. I'm in.
9: At least that's what the kids tell me.
10: Let's hear it.
9: We will just... Do I have time?
10: No, yeah. Gosh,
9: okay.
10: No.
9: When I get back, we'll discuss next. 850 WFTL.
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26: I'm certified first warning meteorologist, and on this Friday morning, I am tracking some showers moving in off the Atlantic. We will continue to be seeing showers and storms as we progress into the afternoon, but mainly through our interior sections by that time frame. And if you have any Friday night plans, we'll just have a couple of spot showers lingering.
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9: Dina, repeat after me. And this is what you would have heard in the streets of New York City yesterday. Allah Akbar.
10: Oh, gosh. Duck.
9: You're not kidding. What is wrong with this?
10: You
9: know what
10: the
9: most interesting thing about this was? Watching Mondalmi's response.
10: Oh, this guy.
9: I mean, I tell you, he's slick. He's turning into quite the lizard, but we'll discuss that in a second. It is Esound Florida Morning Show. Jennifer Ross, Stephen Diener, talking about a suspect now in custody. Two men stabbed in Manhattan's Upper West Side yesterday afternoon. Two separate attacks. One guy, 50-year-old, was stabbed in his torso. He was alert and conscious when the cops arrived, taken to the hospital. He's in stable condition. The other guy was a couple of blocks away. He was stabbed in the back. He was also found conscious and alert when officials got there. He was taken to the hospital. They're both expected to survive. But the guy that attacked him, Raul Morales, 51 years old. They say there could be a mental health issue there. But he just randomly attacked him and was screaming Allah Akbar while he was doing it. Now, if you don't know what that means... It's basically death to Jews.
10: No.
9: If you want, no, it isn't.
10: No. It means God is great.
9: God is great, but yeah. It also means death to Jews. It's an anti-Semitic attack. It's a scream.
10: Well, unfortunately, what it turned into, you know, basically around the time of 9/11 was it turned into a war cry. It turned into a rallying cry against the infidels, against the Jews, against the West.
9: I think most people affiliate it with as an anti-Semitic term. At least in my world.
10: I think, yeah. I mean, anytime you hear it now, it's just like, oh, my gosh, a bomb's about to go off or someone's about to get attacked.
9: It's not a good thing. Anyway, the two guys he attacked, both Jewish. So they're saying, yes, it was an anti-Semitic thing. Now, let's go talk to the mayor of New York City. Mm-hmm. Who does the mayor hate?
10: Jews.
9: The Jews.
10: Yeah.
9: And that's not us saying that. He has said that. The guy does not like the Jewish religion at all. But anyway, so they got to ask him about it. Mondami. Oh, what do you think? You know, he just had two Jews attacked and the guy screaming Allah Akbar. Oh, well, you know what? We think he had a problem. And that was about his comment. I feel badly for the people stabbed. Hopefully they'll be okay. We will not tolerate violence. But that was about it. It was a very concise, sweet little blip. That's it.
10: That's
9: no
10: it.
9: No more.
10: That's all you get.
9: Because he's not going to say anything else because I'm sure maybe... he wasn't that upset about it. I'm just thinking. I don't know. That's me thinking out loud. That's not me saying that's exactly what the New York mayor was saying, but I would assume that's what he was thinking. Just saying. You get what you voted for, people.
10: Ain't that
9: guys,
10: the truth?
9: That guy is a wolf in sheep's clothing. Watch out.
10: Oh, my gosh, is he ever.
9: It's only going to get worse. Isn't that scary? We got a guy that hates Jews as the mayor of New York City.
10: Well, because the people voted for him.
9: What is wrong with these people? Because everything was going to be free. You notice that everything isn't free. He's trying to do free child care, and he wants to tax all these people like exorbitant amounts of money, like 35% to 40%.
10: Oh,
9: I'm going to tax you so we can have free child care.
10: That's right.
9: Okay. I'm 65 years old. I don't have any grandkids. I live by myself. You're going to tax me 40% to pay for somebody else's kid to have free health care, free child care? No, thanks. Ain't happening in my world. But that's what's going to happen.
10: That's what he wants to try to do.
9: That's what he wanted. He's going to try. Anyway, it ain't going to
10: work. I'm depressed. What else do we got?
9: Why are you depressed?
10: I hate this guy.
9: Oh, everybody hates this guy. But you know what? It didn't take long. You know, I figured it would take a lot longer than a year for his true colors to show. It took 2 months. So you're stuck with this guy for another 3.5 years.
10: Well, thankfully, I don't live there.
9: You're not
10: It's just
9: kidding.
10: Seeing the news about him.
9: Well, you want good news? Spider-Man.
10: Please.
9: Your favorite person. When's that movie come out? Or it's out, right? Did
10: Spider-Man?
9: It come out yet, the new one?
10: No.
9: When's it come out?
10: Next week.
9: Oh, next week.
10: Yeah.
9: Okay, so it'll push the Odyssey off the top of the list,
10: yes,
9: right?
10: Yes.
9: Spider-Man's probably going to... What's this one called? Spider-Man No Way Home, No Coming Home, I Don't Know Where I Live. What is this one called?
10: Brand New Day.
9: Okay, Spider-Man Brand New Day. It was a brand new day for a Spider-Man the other day, Arkansas. It was a really busy intersection. Figure like Commercial Boulevard at US 1, at Dixie, okay, or Ocean. Okay, big intersection.
10: Yeah.
9: Four lanes, all directions, okay?
10: Right.
9: And here's a man in his wheelchair trying to get across, like in the middle of rush hour, trying to get across this road that had eight lanes. And there's there's like five cars lined up in front of him. He's going by, and he's got to get, you know, the traffic going the other way. And he's just about to hit the other side. And this kid in a red car in the very front, dressed in a Spider-Man suit.
10: What the?
9: Comes jumping, running out of his car at like top speed, grabs the wheelchair handles and gets the guy across the road like lickety split. What? Gets him safely across the road, runs back across four lanes of traffic, jumps in his car, and makes it just in time to when the light turns green.
10: Oh my gosh.
9: So Spider-Man was a hero. So everyone wanted to know, who the hell's the Spider-Man?
10: What?
9: The kid that was driving the car. I don't know what his name is. I haven't gone that far into this story, but he worked at an indoor trampoline park and it was superhero day. So he was dressed as Spider-Man.
10: That's hilarious.
9: Because it's superhero day. But he's dressed in full Spider-Man regalia. So he jumps out of his car dressed as Spider-Man, runs across the street and saves the guy. It was great.
10: That's amazing.
9: It was. See, it was a good story.
10: That is amazing. I mean,
9: Go look it up. I mean, the intersection, too. I mean, it wasn't like a little piddly intersection. It was like a major intersection, like eight lanes. It was crazy.
10: He just so happens to be dressed up in a Spider-Man outfit while he's doing it.
9: I like that. Huh? See, funny. I told you.
10: Thank you.
9: It was good news.
10: Thank you.
9: Aren't you happy now?
10: No, but thank you.
9: Why are you in such a bad mood? My goodness gracious.
10: I hate everything and everyone.
9: Okay. Yes. On that note, okay, you want to finish the day then on your own?
10: Mm-hmm. Yeah, mate. Well, no. Yes, I would actually by walking out the door and going to bed. Yes. That's how we'll finish out the day.
9: It was a big day at the White House yesterday. No, we're not talking about the helipad. No, we're not talking about the Vice President Vance's commie security detail person selling information to the media. We're talking about the visitors to yesterday's White House.
10: Mm-hmm.
9: It was fun. Did my favorite baseball player have a
10: I don't know,
9: clue
10: but we have
9: what
10: to go.
9: The president? We got to go.
10: Yes.
9: We'll be back. Bye.
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26: I'm certified first warning meteorologist, and on this Friday morning, I am tracking some showers moving in off of the Atlantic. We will continue to be seeing showers and storms as we progress into the afternoon, but mainly through our interior sections by that time frame. And if you have any Friday night plans, we'll just have a couple of spot showers lingering.
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13: From ABC News, I'm Sherry Preston. The European Union has just ruled that TikTok fails to protect the privacy of children by allowing adults to view their accounts. The EU says that exposes minors to cyberbullying and potential predatory behavior, and that if TikTok fails to defend itself in response to the findings, it could face a fine worth up to 6% of its annual revenue. The EU fining Google's parent company Alphabet $1 billion this week for antitrust violations. A 13th night of airstrikes in the U.S. having a major impact on the economy in this country against Iran.
14: Crude oil closed at $100 a barrel for the first time since May. The Dow down more than 500 points. And gas up 15 cents in a week to $4.09 a gallon. Experts say it could hit $4.40 in the coming weeks.
13: ABC's Karen Waugh. President Trump trying to clarify the nuclear deal struck with Saudi Arabia that would allow the Saudis to develop a nuclear energy program. ABC Chief Washington correspondent Jonathan Carl.
15: Though the deal was already signed and announced, the president is now adding an entirely new condition, saying the agreement, quote, is totally subject to Saudi Arabia joining the very respected and successful Abraham Accords. That would require Saudi Arabia to establish diplomatic relations with Israel, something they have refused to do unless Israel commits to a Palestinian state.
13: There's a redo of the White House Correspondents' Dinner in Washington, D.C. tonight, the last one interrupted by a gunman who slipped through security at the event. In Wisconsin, more protests over the police-involved shooting of a black man, Corey Ruiz. Madison Mayor Sate Rhodes Conway.
16: It does not matter who you are or what your past is. You should not lose your life as a result of an encounter with law enforcement. That should not happen.
13: Police say Ruiz was armed with a knife. You're listening to ABC News.
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26: I'm certified first warning meteorologist, and on this Friday morning, I am tracking some showers moving in off the Atlantic. We will continue to be seeing showers and storms as we progress into the afternoon, but mainly through our interior sections by that time frame. And if you have any Friday night plans, we'll just have a couple of spot showers lingering.
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9: Jennifer Ross, Stephen Diener, happy Friday, 96.3 FM in Northern Palm Beach County. Thanks so very much for joining us. It is greatly appreciated. Is it still raining there, Mr. Diener, who got stuck in the parking lot for 20 minutes waiting for the downpour to end because I don't have an umbrella in my car and who doesn't want to get wet? You're the only person I know who sits in a car for 20 minutes.
10: It was a lot there.
9: It really was. But yeah. You sat in your car for 20 minutes because it was raining and you didn't want to get wet.
10: I refused. It was okay.
9: Why didn't you just pull up to the front door and dash to the... I mean, all you got to do is go 10 feet. How wet could you have gotten?
10: Well, because then I have to come back out and park my car when it stops raining. I'm not doing that. I'm in the middle of a live show. Am I supposed to go downstairs and repark my car so it's do or die? And when I say raining... Because, yes, this is true. I sat in my car and waited for it to stop because this wasn't like, oh, it was a little piddle, a little drizzle. No. It was a downpour. It was a deluge, a monsoon, sideways hurricane rain. You understand? You see what I'm saying? Whiteout. So with that...
9: Might think we're in the middle of a hurricane. Gosh, almighty.
10: So because of that...
9: You almost missed the show. You literally showed up 30 seconds before we went on the air.
10: Yeah, it was really bad. Yeah.
9: Because you were sitting in the park. Please, put an umbrella. Put a plastic bag in your car.
10: For you.
9: That's all you need. Get a garbage bag.
10: You know what I'll do?
9: And put the garbage bag over your head and run.
10: Yes, that's exactly what...
9: That's all you're going to do.
10: I'm putting the bag over my head and walking in.
9: Anyway...
10: That's where I'm at.
9: All righty. I found that, you know, it seems like every now and then there's a word that pops up and it and something happens in the world and everybody starts talking about it. I'm trying to think of a former example, but today's example would be microplastics.
10: Oh, the microplastics.
9: We've heard about micro and nanoplastics for how long, right? All of a sudden, past 6 months, big news.
10: I think the microplastic stuff is honestly, and not to pour water. Well, we're talking about the rain, not to pour water on your story before you even start. But I just the studies on this stuff, I think, are just absolutely ridiculous. It's like one of those stupid things they throw at you. Oh, microplastics! Don't forget about the microplastics. You're gonna die because you drink out of a plastic bottle.
9: They're already killing people.
10: Oh, good.
9: Okay, now take it for what it's worth. This was an Italian study. Italian researchers analyzed blood samples from the coronary arteries, granted only 61 patients. I understand a small sample. These are patients that were undergoing angiograms, and that looks at the blood vessels for irregularities, okay? They go in and that's usually when they say, oh, you got a blockage here and a blockage there, right? They found out that those people who were... having heart attacks, 84% of them suffered an active severe heart attack. Those people who had that happen to them had a detectable level of nanoplastics and microplastics in their blood.
10: Aha. Uh-huh.
9: So here's where the microplastics are going to come to be.
10: I see.
9: They said, in contrast, the plastic was detected in 40% of patients with chronic heart disease and only 32% of those with normal coronary arteries. So... the odds are the 84% of the people who had the heart attacks all had high levels of these micro or nanoplastics in their body as you're holding up two bottles of plastic water in front of me. Two plastic bottles of water, two water bottles. How the hell did that come out? Anyway. But here's the thing.
10: Over it. This is what I have.
9: It's not only that. It's water you get anywhere.
10: Right.
9: You know, you go to a restaurant, maybe lots of times they're using, you know, bottled water in the back just to fill up their, you know, their pourers, their little pitchers. The odds are you're getting it from somewhere. I know a friend of mine here, a family member, only drinks out of glass bottles.
10: Right.
9: She pays a fortune for it. It's ridiculous. And then they found out recently that even water out of a glass bottle has nanoplastics in it because the nanoplastics are in the earth.
10: Everything is plastic. Plastic is everywhere.
9: Right.
10: I mean, it's you can't avoid it. And maybe you can, you know, try to cut down
9: mitigate
10: on it a little bit. Yeah, exactly.
9: Yeah.
10: But I mean, you think about, you get takeout food. What do they give you? Plastic silverware. What can you buy at the store? You got your plastic silverware at the store if you want to get it. Anything you have at some point.
9: Either that or styrofoam.
10: Plastic. Yeah, right? Exactly. You drink out of, you know, your bottle of milk. I mean, all this.
9: Well, that's right. Everything's in how many, and everything you buy is in plastic.
10: Yes.
9: So what are they going to do? Go back to bottles?
10: Right.
9: And it doesn't do you any good because even the bottles, as I just mentioned, but 84% of the people who had heart attacks had nanoplastics or microplastics, high levels of it detected in their blood.
10: Now, I mean, that's a big number, but obviously it's a startling number.

0: I'm out. As I stand here and hold up my two plastic bottles to show you, I don't have my normal giant, jug.
1: You usually have your big glass bottle there, yeah, or whatever the hell it is. Wow.
0: I guess it's, metal?
1: That's kind of scary. That's why those, you know, it's funny because somebody did a study the other day or just some research and said, isn't it odd that women glom onto certain kinds of cups? You know, first it was the Stanley Cup, and before that it was the Yeti, and now it's the Owala. It seems Owala. Like every couple of years, the cup to have. But you look at those, they got plastic on the outside. Does that affect you?
0: I mean,
1: I'm just curious.
0: All the scenarios.
1: Everything you use has plastic.
0: Yes.
1: So it should be interesting to see how they figure this out.
0: Do you think there was any plastic at the White House yesterday?
1: I don't know. Any of those guys injected? I have no idea.
0: Oh, God.
1: The White House yesterday was the site of the L.A. Dodgers making their second appearance to go see dear old Donald J. Trump. Because why were they there, Diener?
0: Because they won the World Series again.
1: Yes. And you know what? He paid homage, that being the President of the United States, to my favorite baseball player, the only one I know, because I want to start shirts with his name on them.
2: Dodger season was one for the record books in 150 years of Major League Baseball. No player has ever earned more than one unanimous league MVP, except for an international legend named Shohei Ohtani.
1: Shohei Ohtani, Shohtani, as we call him, four-time Major League Baseball Most Valuable Player. He was there, but does he understand English? Does he speak English?
0: He doesn't speak it in public, but he knows what people are saying, and he can speak it. I've heard him speak it before.
1: Really? It was funny because the camera zoomed in on him, and he just sat there. He didn't even have an expression. I was like, does he know what the president's saying?
0: Oh, he knows. Don't let him fool you.
1: Okay. All righty. Yeah. The Dodgers won their ninth world title last fall.
0: That's right.
1: Do you remember who they won in seven games? Who they beat?
0: The Blue Jays. It was a great series.
1: Wow. Good for you.
0: Yeah.
1: And I dropped this little nugget on you yesterday that the first time a baseball team went to the White House was in 1869. When the Cincinnati Red Stockings met with Ulysses S. Grant.
0: I still can't believe that.
1: President Grant, Ulysses S. Grant had them there.
0: But a World Series champion.
1: Isn't that amazing?
0: Yeah, it's really cool.
1: Yeah, that really is pretty cool. Wow.
0: It's a great factoid.
1: I wasn't, see, even you didn't know that.
0: I didn't, you're right. But, cool scene yesterday. Everybody looked like they were having a good time. And Trump took a picture in the Oval Office with Ohtani, his second straight year being there. And the manager there, Dave Roberts, was having a good time. And everybody seemed happy for everyone who was there anyway.
1: Is Roberts a friend of Trump's? He seemed awfully friendly with the president.
0: He did seem very friendly with him. I don't know. I guess they just get along.
1: Hmm. Interesting. I have a number of animal stories to share with you.
0: Oh, let's do it next.
1: One involves a bear, one involves a leopard, and the other involves an iguana.
0: Bears, leopards, and iguanas.
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1: I'm Belinda Kaiser. 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
9: I'm certified first warning meteorologist, and on this Friday morning, I am tracking some showers moving in off the Atlantic. We will continue to be seeing showers and storms as we progress into the afternoon, but mainly through our interior sections by that time frame. And if you have any Friday night plans, we'll just have a couple of spot showers lingering.
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10: Couldn't hear there, Diener. It's the South Florida Morning Show. Jennifer Ross, Stephen Diener.
11: Whoops.
10: That's okay. I think the rain got to your brain this morning. Is it going to rain all day, Stefan Seasons? Because it's raining at my house right now.
11: Oh, it went up to you?
10: Yeah.
11: I'm shocked.
10: It's not pouring, but it's drizzling outside.
11: The atmospheric bubble was burst. I can't believe it.
10: Yeah, man, you're not kidding. Finally got some rain. I had to put water in my pool the other day.
11: Yeah, I believe it. We almost had to put it in our little, you know, floaty pool there, and all the rain filled it up.
10: You're the one. You get rain all the time. It just literally goes right around my street. It's like, what the hell?
11: It's
10: not only me. The other neighbors are complaining, too. But is it going to rain? What is the forecast for this weekend, said Mr. Diener?
11: It's going to be hot. Okay. It's going to feel like it's 100 degrees. Mm-hmm. And then at some point, you might get some rain.
10: Okay, I paid you for that.
11: Yeah,
10: all
11: right. That's right.
10: You weren't telling. All I wanted to know is, hey, you got like an 80% chance of rain today, 90% chance tomorrow. Just give me a percentage.
11: No,
10: any percentages?
11: Like that. It is not a washout. I don't have percentages, but it's not forecast to be a washout. Yeah, it's the usual 20-30%. You know, you go outside, it's going to be nice, and then you see some dark clouds, and they might pass you by, or you might get some rain.
10: All right.
11: So, 20-30%.
10: Kind of like how SpaceX's Starship Enterprise washed out yesterday by. I don't know why we didn't see this one coming. Tropical Storm Bertha went right over Texas. Hello?
11: Yeah, well, I guess we should have seen that one coming.
10: Yeah, so yesterday's attempt to get the largest rocket in the world off the ground out of Starbase, Texas, was called off because of Tropical Storm Bertha. The weather was really bad. So they're going to try again tonight, 6:45. If all goes planned, it'll be the 13th test flight of the Starship Enterprise. It's called Starship. I call it Enterprise. Here's the best news, by the way.
11: What?
10: That's 13, right?
11: Okay.
10: 14 is supposed to take place in Texas. The big rumor is, come flight 15, they take off from the Kennedy Space Center.
11: Oh.
10: So we got one more test run to go through after today if it gets off the ground. And then, so probably within the next, I'd say, year, Flight 15 of the Starship will take place, and they'll blast off from the Kennedy Space Center.
11: Wow, it's going to happen that soon?
10: Yeah, isn't that great? That'd be way cool. I'd love to. Those are going to be cool to watch take off in person, you know?
11: Oh, my gosh, yes. See, but the problem is now, you know, you always take the chance. You got to drive up there to go watch it, and then it doesn't go off. But at least, you know, we're close enough. It's a couple hours where if it's like, you know, a 6:30 thing, we can just go up in the afternoon, I guess, depending on the day, and hopefully it actually goes off. We'll just have to go back and forth until it actually goes off.
10: It'd be way cool, though, to see.
11: I really
10: would
11: do
10: assume
11: that.
10: The first one's going to be packed like the last, you know, big rocket that took off from there. So, should be interesting to see. So, Godspeed SpaceX, and maybe he'll get off the ground tonight at 6:45.
11: Right.
10: The president says he will decide whether or not in the very near future whether to launch a massive attack against Iran. He was talking to Axios. He said the strikes would be bigger than the ones that have been conducted with Operation Epic Fury. Last night was 13th night? 13th? Was it 13th?
11: Yes.
10: Yeah, 13th night we just keep on bombing specific things. Now, he also said that in the event Iran, any way, shape, or form, whether it be by a carrier pigeon, drone, or plane, or surface-to-air missile, they touch a cargo ship in the Strait of Hormuz, they will pay for the damages. And everyone's like, well, how are they going to do that? He goes, simple. We got billions of dollars worth of their assets frozen. He goes, I'll just start taking their money out of that.
11: Smart.
10: I was like, okay. Now, so the question is, how much does it cost to, you know, replace a cargo ship full of oil?
11: Well,
10: I would assume lots of money, so you'd go through those billions of dollars pretty quickly.
11: I was going to say, Iran may not have anything left by the time we're done paying for everything.
10: Yeah.
11: If that's really what we're going to do. I hope so. It's smart. Why not? Use their frozen assets that we have control over. They're going to keep playing the games. Then blow them up and use their money.
10: Hmm.
11: There you go.
10: Works for me.
11: That's the strategy.
10: And I figured out how to get rid of one-eyed, one-legged Pete.
11: How are you going to do it?
10: That's the Ayatollah, by the way, because no one's ever seen him, so we call him one-eyed, one-legged Pete, who's probably dead and just propped up in a corner somewhere.
11: Correct.
10: Let a leopard loose inside of the regime campaign headquarters.
11: Oh, wow.
10: You think the Ayatollah has, like, a bunker somewhere?
11: I doubt it. It's just... Do you think we're just real quick? Do you think we're really going to launch this massive attack he's talking about?
10: No, he would have done it already.
11: Yeah,
10: and I don't think he would be telling people he's going to do it. I think it would be one of those things where, okay, you know, he's sitting there with J.D. Vance and Marco Rubio and Besant and everybody else that hangs out with him, and Pete Hegseth, and he looks at Pete, that'd be the Secretary of War, by the way, and he looks at Pete and says, you know what, I am done with these people. Hit the button. Not the nuclear button, but hit the button. Bomb the crap out of these people. I don't think he would make the announcement. I think he would just do it and then tell us he did it.
11: Yeah, you see, that's where I go back and forth on. To me, I lean towards just, you know, it's more tough talk to try to get their attention. But it is possible. There are people, you know, like pundits who are saying that they're hearing that he really might launch this, you know, massive scale attack. But it wouldn't be today. They have the correspondents' dinner later tonight. If anything, it would be this weekend while the markets aren't in session. And then, you know, let the markets react to all their futures over the weekend and see how Monday and Tuesday play out.
10: I think it's midnight tonight, right after the correspondence dinner.
11: Yeah. Okay.
10: He's going to do it when no one expects it.
11: If it's going to be done, it would be over this weekend.
10: And he's not announcing that I'm doing it. I mean, the whole point of the victory of war is usually surprise.
11: Usually.
10: But usually, you don't announce that we're coming in.
11: Usually.
10: All right, this is how we get rid of the one-eyed Pete, one-legged Ayatollah.
11: Leopards.
10: You let a leopard loose. Did you see this? Think, you know what? It makes me wonder what I've never been to India. You know anybody's ever been to India?
11: I don't, actually.
10: I don't either. But this always gives me pause as to, do I really go into any stores? It is a liquor store. Okay, and they have cameras for whatever reason. They got cameras set up, like in the stock room, I guess, so no one steals from the stock room. And here comes this guy, he comes walking out, and you see him come walking out, and he turns left, and as he turns left, he comes face to face with a full-grown leopard.
11: Oh my gosh.
10: When I tell you it was a split second.
11: Oh.
10: This thing was on top of this guy.
11: Oh.
10: He split. He literally comes around the corner, sees this thing, and it goes, and just jumps on him.
11: Jeez.
10: He's fighting with the leopard on the ground. He gets away. I don't know how. And then the leopard attacked two other people.
11: Oh, my gosh.
10: And then they had a specialist rescue team come in to capture the thing.
11: Goodness gracious.
10: Fortunately, nobody was killed. A few of them were injured, but... But here you are, minding your own business, going to get it like, you know, a handle of Tito's vodka in the back.
11: Well,
10: and you get attacked by a leopard.
11: You never know what you'll find at the convenience store in India, I guess. I don't know.
10: Let's go to the Crestline Village Water District in San Bernardino Mountains of Southern California.
11: 90 seconds.
10: People sitting at their desks, you know, and there's a reception area, and there's cameras, of course, to capture who comes into the reception area. Here comes a black bear up to the front door, knocks, opens up the door like he's walking on
11: naturally.
10: Both back legs, opens up the door like a person, walks right in to the Crestline Village Water District office. Hello. Goes up to the front counter, says hello, looks around, turns around, walks out, and leaves again. Goes into the woods.
11: That's like nightmare fuel. Like,
10: they know. And you know the funny part about it is everybody that worked there said it was the greatest moment of their lives.
11: That's hilarious. Yeah. I mean, but honestly, though, imagine what that must feel like. You look up and a door opens and a bear comes walking in.
10: It looks like something out of a movie.
11: Yeah.
10: Yeah, you know, like here comes Yogi Bear. No, this it was a real one. Just walked in on two legs, opened the door, went to the front desk, looked around, pushed a couple of things around, you know, looked, didn't do anything,
11: incredible.
10: Just turned around and left. Probably figured there wasn't any food there, so I'm leaving.
11: That's an unbelievable story.
10: Wasn't that great? It's a great video, too, if you can go look it up. Just go look up Black Bear Visits Crestline Village Water District. It'll come up.
11: I'll take a look. I know you had a third one, but you're going to have to save it.
10: I'm going to do it in rapid fire.
11: Perfect.
10: Because this would be like one of you and spiders, this is me.
11: Uh-oh.
10: Lizards.
11: No,
10: oh, I would have been this woman in this FedEx store. And we will discuss when we get back. 850 WFTL.
7: 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One new accident slowing things down here in Palm Beach County. You'll find it I-95 southbound, just south of 6th Avenue South. 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
9: I'm certified first warning meteorologist, and on this Friday morning, I am tracking some showers moving in off of the Atlantic. We will continue to be seeing showers and storms as we progress into the afternoon, but mainly through our interior sections by that time frame. And if you have any Friday night plans, we'll just have a couple of spot showers lingering.
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14: I will back President Trump 100%, and I will always put America first. I'm Dan Franzese, and I approve this message because voters deserve better than career politician Scott Singer.
15: Paid for by Dan Franzese for Congress 2026.
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16: ABC News, I'm Sherry Preston. Another night of blistering attacks in the Middle East. The White House and Iran hitting one another once again.
17: Sources tell ABC News one option under consideration is a return to the kind of full-scale strikes seen in the opening days of the war. The conflict is already expanding, with Iranian-backed Houthi rebels attacking two Saudi oil tankers in the Red Sea, choking another key waterway.
16: ABC Chief White House Correspondent Mary Bruce, a series of explosions sounding near a military base hosting U.S. forces in northern Iraq this morning as well. President Trump's latest set of tariff hikes provoking strong objections from America's one-time reliable trading partners since the Supreme Court struck down the previous tariffs. The administration is now claiming that the taxes are because those countries used forced labor to make their products. They strongly disagree. The EU Commission ruling that TikTok fails to protect minors on its platform. This is ABC News.
18: This is a Bloomberg Money Minute. The government is moving to make it easier to escape from your car in an emergency. Auto safety regulators are beginning to work on new rules requiring vehicles to have more reliable and obvious ways to open doors after a crash or power failure. The push follows a series of deadly incidents involving flush electric door handles, including Teslas, where occupants were trapped inside after losing power. No comment from Tesla. Traders are moving cautiously this morning ahead of a weekend that could bring further escalation in the Middle East. Stock futures are seeing modest gains after yesterday's tumble for the markets. Google parent Alphabet dropped more than 7% on concerns about its massive spending on artificial intelligence. And pending home sales in the U.S. fell 1.3% last week to their lowest level in 3 months, according to Redfin. The decline in home buying demand comes as mortgage rates are at the highest level in more than a year at 6.58%. Courtney Donahoe, Bloomberg Radio.
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7: 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One new accident slowing things down here in Palm Beach County. You'll find it I-95 southbound, just south of 6th Avenue South. Traffic is a service of Massage Envy in the traffic center. I'm Parker Starr.
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9: I'm certified first warning meteorologist, and on this Friday morning, I am tracking some showers moving in off of the Atlantic. We will continue to be seeing showers and storms as we progress into the afternoon, but mainly through our interior sections by that time frame. And if you have any Friday night plans, we'll just have a couple of spot showers lingering.
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10: This is where Diener and I both come to the table, either with new stories or old stories. We expound, we enlighten, we exasperate, we educate.
11: It's going to be amazing.
10: I have a survey coming up. It is National Drive-Thru Day. And they looked at all of the fast food restaurants across the country. Think about this. Which one's the fastest? Which one has the best accuracy?
11: Okay.
10: And which one's the friendliest?
11: Well, I can tell you which ones aren't, but I'll save it.
10: Save it. Because at first, I'm going to tell you about my nightmare story. Yours would be being locked in a car in a deluge like you were this morning, only having Charlie the Spider show up.
11: I don't want Charlie the Spider. He was a massive spider.
10: You hate spiders.
11: Eight years ago, he haunted me in the car, and I never forgot it. But go on.
10: I'm surprised you actually got back in the car. I've never seen anybody as frightened of spiders as you are.
11: I don't like big spiders.
10: Did one attack you as a child? Did a tarantula eat your baby food? I mean, what happened?
11: Moving on.
10: Mine is iguana lizards.
11: Oh, no.
10: Mainly large iguana lizards. The little ones don't bother me. These 7-foot, 10-foot, those bother me.
11: Interesting.
10: Those things are creepy. And you know why? Key West. Sitting at a resort, having lunch one day, and they have signs everywhere, stupid me, that say, watch out for the lizards. I'm thinking it's a little lizard.
11: I remember this. This was like 8 or 9 years ago.
10: Oh, my goodness gracious. And all of a sudden, I hear my cousin who was with me. He looks at me and he goes, Jen, don't turn around.
11: Oh, that always helps.
10: So what happens when somebody tells you don't turn around? What's the first thing you do? You turn around.
11: You turn around. You get freaked out.
10: I turned around and literally it was like mid-stride. And it's little creepy, horny little talons were getting ready to step on my right shoulder.
11: Oh, gosh, he was going to eat you.
10: And its head was, I mean, literally, as I turned around, its head was right there.
11: You see?
10: This thing had to be 40 feet long. It was the biggest iguana I've ever seen in my entire life.
11: Exactly, yeah, it's Godzilla.
10: It was. It tried to eat my tuna fish sandwich, little son of a, you know what? It wasn't going away until we gave it food. It was mean.
11: So what? Why
10: FedEx store in Memphis. Roderick Duncan is his name.
11: Okay.
10: He goes to the FedEx store in Memphis to pick up his special delivery. It's a box that says Alive on it.
11: Huh.
10: So everybody, you know, there's nobody else in the store. It's just him and the employees. There's like 4 or 5 of them. So he grabs the box. Well, you get a special delivery box and it's got something live inside it. Do you open it up in the store? Well, this guy did.
11: Oh, my gosh. In the store?
10: In the store. This box. And it says live right on. So they know there's something live inside it. So he opens it up and, you know, pulls the paper out and there's a bag. So he opens up the bag to look inside. And this 7-foot stupid lizard iguana comes jumping out.
11: Oh, no.
10: And it goes scurrying. It jumps out at the woman on the other side of the counter. The poor woman, she's an older woman. She gets so flustered and so afraid, she runs back. She slams into the wall, hits the floor. And this lizard goes crazy in the store.
11: Wow, what a scene.
10: It's running around the FedEx store.
11: Oh, no.
10: It ended up in the separating machine.
11: Oh, my goodness.
10: Took him a while to catch it, but he finally caught it. And he said it, and everybody at the store was laughing about it. Now, here's the thing. The iguana's name was Titan. He knew he was getting it. He knew it was getting shipped to him. He said the whole thing typically, because I guess I don't know if he has a store or whatever the hell he does. But he said typically when you ship an iguana, it's like paralyzed. Like when it gets cold.
11: Okay.
10: Because they're like stiff. They don't move.
11: Right.
10: They at least takes them a minute to wake up. So he was figuring that's what it was going to be. Just like, you know, paralyzed laying there.
11: Not the case.
20: Not at all.
10: No, you got to go watch this video. It's like the dinosaur takes
11: over. Oh, my gosh.
10: It's creepy.
11: It's just destroying everything. Bullet at China shop. Boxes falling. Sprinklers going off. Fire department comes in.
10: What's even worse? No, this guy, he just grabbed it. He finally caught it, grabbed it by the tail, and yanked it. I was like, okay, put it back in the bag. See you later.
11: I may have made up some of those
10: details. I would have told Roderick Duncan, you are never allowed in this store again.
11: Why would he open it up in there?
10: I don't know.
11: Oh, man. Jen?
10: Dieter?
11: Are you ready to make some money?
10: Yes. Well, I'm going to win tonight's lottery.
11: Oh, okay.
10: Or tomorrow night's. It's either tonight or tomorrow night.
11: Well, what do you think about this? I came across this, and I thought it was pretty interesting. As we know, the NFL season is getting ready to kick off in about a month and a half. So, some people are making bets on future results. We call these futures, kind of like in the stock market. You can bet on futures. So there's a bet going around that went kind of viral where someone said, here's an easy way to make $34,000.
10: You bet that the Dolphins are going to lose?
11: There's that, but that's too easy.
10: Oh, okay.
11: So you can't make $34,000. You have to put up like $1 million to win $34,000 for that.
10: For something like that, okay.
11: Yeah, exactly. So what do you think about these odds, Jen? They made a bet for all these different teams to make the playoffs, okay? Just make the playoffs. You don't win the Super Bowl, not how many games are you going to win, not win the division, just make the playoffs.
10: Okay.
11: $100 you bet, okay?
10: Okay.
11: And here's who you bet on. Buffalo Bills to make the playoffs.
10: Yes.
11: Baltimore Ravens to make the playoffs.
10: Yes.
11: New England Patriots to make the playoffs.
10: Yes.
11: Kansas City Chiefs with Patrick Mahomes coming back off the injury to make the playoffs.
10: No.
11: Denver Broncos to make the playoffs.
10: They're supposed to be the best team, aren't they?
11: That's what they're saying. Pittsburgh yes. Steelers.
10: No.
11: Detroit
10: they
11: Lions.
10: They got that idiot. They got the... Don't they have the groundhog?
11: Yeah, he's back. Detroit Lions.
10: Oh, they were pretty good.
11: They were pretty good.
10: Okay.
11: Seattle Seahawks, who just won the Super Bowl. Philadelphia Eagles and Los Angeles Rams. So basically, you're picking all of the playoff teams. This guy bet $100 for all those teams to make the playoffs, payout of $34,000. Are you in or are you out?
10: Oh, I'm in.
11: Are you in?
10: Yeah.
11: Okay. I mean, you said no to a couple of those, so you think
10: it's only $100.
11: All right.
10: It's not like it's, you know, my life.
11: Worth the risk.
10: Yeah, for 34 grand?
11: Not bad, right? I mean, at least
10: I don't think the Steelers are going to make it. I don't think who else did you? Is Philadelphia any? I don't know enough about Philly.
11: Yeah, they're good.
10: They're pretty good, right?
11: Yeah. Oh yeah. All right, so keep an eye on that one.
10: I don't know. Hopefully, Patrick's better. But I mean, I know he's a great quarterback, but they didn't do much last year.
11: No, they didn't. I can't see them having.
10: I'm surprised no one's blamed Taylor Swift yet.
11: No, not at all. I can't see them having two down years in a row. I don't know. Kansas City Chiefs. I don't know.
10: Listen to us talking about football.
11: I know, right? Pretty interesting, though, and an interesting thought there.
10: Six more weekends, by the way. College starts.
11: Actually, five.
10: I thought it was six this weekend.
11: Well.
10: Because you're talking about, you know,
11: no.
10: When Ohio State plays, you know, Tolgate High School.
11: Oh, no. I'm looking at week zero here. You got games on a Thursday. You got games on a Friday. Miami plays Stanford in Palo Alto. Give me a break. Let's go.
10: You're done right there. They're going to kick your butt.
11: Yeah, sure.
10: It's just so easy. Okay, Diener, I asked you this question before we got to rapid fire. It is National Drive-Thru Day.
11: Yes.
10: Honoring drive-thru restaurants across the world.
11: Right.
10: In our case, just across the country. They have a survey, and they looked at the times of all of these things. Which drive-thru chain has the fastest lines?
11: Okay.
10: You would get through... And just, okay, I will tell you this. It's the one that won. It would be the fifth consecutive year it has taken the first spot. And your average total time of waiting is 256 seconds, or just over 4 minutes.
11: Okay. It's pretty good.
10: Belongs to?
11: I mean, it's got to be Chick-fil-A.
10: Chick-fil-A.
11: Yeah.
10: Chick-fil-A doesn't even come in the top 10.
11: What?
10: No.
11: They're known for their efficiency and their quick drive-thrus. What do you mean they're not in the top 10?
10: Chicken places take a lot longer.
11: Oh.
10: I'll just leave it at that.
11: I swear, if I find out who made this survey, is this a survey or are these actual stats?
10: No, these are stats.
11: Yeah, from the Communist Times. Okay. Let's see here.
10: I'll put it this way.
11: Yes.
10: The place that won would also have you running to the bathroom almost as quickly.
11: Taco Bell?
10: Taco Bell. Average wait time is just over 4 minutes from the minute you hit that line till the minute you get your
11: food. They actually are pretty quick, to be fair.
10: Yeah.
11: All right.
10: Fifth consecutive year. They're the fastest.
11: Really?
10: Times in number two, KFC.
11: KFC number two, okay.
10: Followed by Tim Hortons. Do we even have those
11: no.
10: here?
11: No.
10: Okay. Arby's, Wendy's, Dunkin', Burger King, McDonald's, Starbucks, and Dutch Brothers. What the hell's that?
11: There is no way that McDonald's is quicker, more efficient, getting their orders right than Chick-fil-A. That is the worst. Love the food. We obviously get it, you know, here and there. They are the absolute worst when it comes to their drive-thrus. The people don't care. They get the food wrong consistently. Consistently get your orders wrong.
10: Who are you yelling at?
11: McDonald's. Are they a sponsor?
10: If they were, they're not anymore.
11: They're the absolute worst. Their drive-thrus take forever. The people inside don't care. They get everything wrong all the time. And then when you go to ask, you know, to get it right, they give you a stink eye. Well, why don't you get it right the first time? I waited here 20 minutes for it.
10: You know who has the slowest time?
11: McDonald's. Who?
10: What? Chick-fil-A.
11: Don't we...
10: Chick-fil-A, because it's chicken, 427 seconds, which comes out to just about 7 minutes. Remember, it was only just over 4 minutes for Taco Bell. They're 3 minutes slower than Taco Bell.
11: I didn't say
10: they weren't efficient. I'm just saying it's...
11: You have to understand something, Jen.
10: Yes, dear.
11: When you said that just now, this is incensing me. This whole thing is incensing me so much.
10: I don't go to enough fast food places to qualify. So
11: I almost turned off my microphone and walked out the door.
10: I'm just telling you what they're telling me.
11: This is a ridiculous finding. This is like microplastics all over again. Ridiculous.
10: Dutch Brothers, whoever they are, has the best, most accurate order takers.
11: All right,
10: followed by Dunkin'. They haven't been to my Dunkin'.
11: Oh, wow.
10: KFC was the worst.
11: Wow.
10: So they say.
11: All right.
10: Chick-fil-A may be the long line, but they're also the friendliest.
11: That's true.
10: Whatever. Look up. I got to go. What the hell's a Dutch Brother? They're all over the place here. Dutch Brothers wins everything.
11: Well, and I guess that's the thing for Chick-fil-A, too, outside of Dutch Brothers. I guess that's the thing for Chick-fil-A is their lines are always long. So you're going to wait a little bit longer. It just feels quick because they make the line go quick with how long it actually is.
10: It's a coffee place. It's like a Starbucks.
11: I guess if that makes sense.
10: They got them in Melbourne, by the way.
11: All right, fine.
10: It's the closest one I could find, I think, unless there's one around here that I don't know about.
11: All right, well, I have about 17 seconds left, so I will tell you this. If you're going to the airport and you have a hammock with you, you may just, happen to have a hammock, maybe you're going on a camping trip. Well, good news, Jen.
10: I can bring my hammock with me.
11: And not only that, you can sleep in it.
10: Huh.
11: The TSA says that passengers are allowed to set up hammocks at the airport and sleep in them. It recommends asking staff where you can.
10: You know what? I saw that viral picture of a hammock hanging in the airport. And I'm like, what the hell is that? That's what this is about.
11: That's right. They said just, consult with staff. They can tell you where you can hang it. If you need to take your nap, you're in between flights, or if you're stuck overnight or something like that, just go right ahead. Hang that hammock and take a nap. It's all yours. It's wild, isn't it? It's a true story.
10: I could think of something, very few things that would be more discerning to me and alarming than sleeping in a hammock in an airport.
11: We gotta bring this up to Jay on Monday when we have him back on.
10: A hammock.
11: Yes.
10: Oh, I guess it's better than sleeping in one of the chairs or on the floor.
11: Yeah, exactly.
10: Can you bring one that has its own stand with it? Because the one I saw was hanging like between two poles
11: right.
10: at the airport.
11: Yes.
10: That was a brilliant move, though.
11: Yeah. So
10: I'd do that.
11: You know what? Just pack that handy-dandy hammock along with you next time you have a flight. You never know.
10: Sure.
11: Now you know.
10: You do that. Let me ask you this. Would you buy a human refrigerator?
11: Depends.
10: Not for what you think. For living people. Not for body parts. Not for Jeffrey Dahmers of the world. They're selling like hotcakes in Japan. Oh, I will discuss next. 850. WFTL.
11: I'm thoroughly frightened.
10: Oh, I got to get to the Johnny Depp story, too.
11: Okay. All right. Just bye.
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11: So how's your retirement planning going? Hey, guys, it's Diener. 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
20: In the Republican primary for Congress, Michael Carbonara and Casey Asghar both call themselves conservatives, but they're two jokers.
21: Blackjack.
20: Michael Carbonara didn't even join the party till late 2024. He's never voted in a Republican primary. Not for Trump, not for DeSantis, not once. He even questioned whether Trump's a real conservative. In court records, Carbonara has been sued for stealing more than $40 million from banks, businesses, even his own clients. Casey Asghar did business with communist Venezuela, was sued for embezzlement and theft, and got hit with liens for taxes he didn't pay. He lied about conservative Byron Donalds. And now, Askar's expanding his business empire to the Middle East, not Florida. Michael Carbonara and Casey Askar, fake Republicans, real phonies, a bad bet for Florida conservatives.
1: I'm Belinda Kaiser, candidate for Congress, and I approve this message.
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7: 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One new accident slowing things down here in Palm Beach County. You'll find it I-95 southbound, just south of 6th Avenue South. 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
9: I'm certified first warning meteorologist, and on this Friday morning, I am tracking some showers moving in off of the Atlantic. We will continue to be seeing showers and storms as we progress into the afternoon, but mainly through our interior sections by that time frame. And if you have any Friday night plans, we'll just have a couple of spot showers lingering.
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10: Jennifer Ross, Stephen Diener. Happy Friday. That's the best news ever. You got big plans for the weekend there, Mr. Diener?
11: Not really. I think it's going to be kind of laying low. How about you? You going to Canada? You going to Montana? Where are you going?
10: I wouldn't be going to Montana. Wyoming, maybe. Not okay. Montana. No. No, no, no. We have a big, we're getting ready for the big baby shower.
11: Oh,
10: for
11: that's...
10: the 150 people who are...
11: Oh,
10: attacking
11: gosh.
10: Ross Ranch next weekend.
11: 150.
10: Yeah.
11: Wow.
10: Don't ask. Yeah, all these parties, you know, and don't ask.
11: Jeez.
10: I get to meet the new in-laws, too.
11: Oh, very good.
10: Next Friday. Might be a hell of a weekend. Yeah. Just saying.
11: It's going to be interesting.
10: Okay. Well, moving right along. The president is busy. We're all going to Washington, D.C., because I want to be at the correspondents' dinner tonight. I can't wait to hear Trump's speech.
11: Yeah, I'm telling you, like, I actually really do want to watch this tonight. I don't know if I'll be able to, but I would like to see this tonight.
10: Yeah, and if you don't know, Trump never went to the correspondents' dinner. And the last time he was going to go, well, he was there. And who was O's talking to, the mentalist? He was talking to Caroline Leavitt.
11: Caroline Leavitt and Melania.
10: That's right.
11: They heard the shots in the lobby, yeah.
10: And then they heard the shots from the crazed person who, you know, bum rushed to the security breach there. And we all know how that ended. And the correspondence dinner was canceled. And the first thing that Trump said was, reschedule it. And so they did. So tonight, they're moving it from the Hilton, went to the Waldorf Astoria. The security is ridiculous. They said it's 10 times what it normally is. Can't blame them. Last time that somebody tried to kill people.
11: Well, it's probably a good idea to beef up security a little bit.
10: And they trimmed. They said they culled a bunch of people from the invite list. So I don't know. I don't know. CNN and MSNBC might not have been invited.
11: Oh, wow. No, you see, you got to bring them in. That makes it more fun.
10: No, I'm teasing.
11: You got to.
10: Well, the press corps is there, and they're part of the press corps, the White House press corps. So they'll be there regardless. But I don't know who got left off the invite list, but a bunch of people did. So, and then what happens is the president usually gets roasted. I don't know who the MC is. Who's the MC? Do we know?
11: No, I don't think they really had like a true one. It was just going to be O's was kind of like the, entertainment slash MC. You know, So he's not really going to be like, you know, a Seth Meyers or Trevor Noah or anybody like that who's hosted in the past where they, you know, roasting the president or roasting people in the audience. It was supposed to have like a different feel this time around.
10: Yeah, they say Oz Perlman is going to do all of it. So
11: okay, there you go.
10: It's not usually it's usually a comedian.
11: Right.
10: So I've heard Oz speak, but it's usually, you know, in a football locker room when he's amazing the football players
11: with true.
10: In numerical statistics and how they all go together. It's very strange. He's a scary dude.
11: He's a magician. He's a mind magician, a mentalist.
10: He's great. So anyway, that's tonight.
11: Good.
10: So we could be there, and then we'll have great sound on Monday, hopefully, from Trump getting even with all the people attacking him.
11: So what are we talking about next? Because we're out of time.
10: Johnny Depp.
11: Yeah, that's right.
10: He's back. I will get to the story come hell or high water. I've teased it for 2 hours now. It's next, I promise. That and have we blown up Iran yet?
11: Oh, that's
10: Yes, good and bad. All next. 850 WFTL.
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9: I'm certified first warning meteorologist, and on this Friday morning, I am tracking some showers moving in off of the Atlantic. We will continue to be seeing showers and storms as we progress into the afternoon, but mainly through our interior sections by that time frame. And if you have any Friday night plans, we'll just have a couple of spot showers lingering.
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16: Sherry, Preston. After 13 straight nights of attacks on Iran, the U.S. military may soon be ordered to dramatically increase its attacks. President Trump telling ABC News he's close to making a decision on escalating the conflict.
17: Sources tell ABC News one option under consideration is a return to the kind of full-scale strikes seen in the opening days of the war. The conflict is already expanding, with Iranian-backed Houthi rebels attacking two Saudi oil tankers in the Red Sea, choking another key waterway.
16: That's ABC's Mary Bruce. ABC's Matt Rivers and Amon Jordan has more on that particular passage.
12: We've been talking about the Strait of Hormuz for months, but less so about a strait called Bab el-Mandeb, just off the coast of Yemen in the Red Sea. 10 to 12% of all global shipping goes through that strait each year, and now a lot of Saudi oil does as well. The fear now is what happens if the Houthis and Iran jointly decide to close Bab el-Mandeb altogether, causing oil prices to skyrocket.
16: Oil trading internationally at $97 a barrel this morning. Continued threat of flash flooding in the state of North Carolina. Here's ABC meteorologist Leslie Lopez.
14: Parts of North Carolina facing a multi-day flash flood threat after heavy rain pummeled the region. As much as 5 inches of rain falling in 24 hours in the central part of the state. That same system bringing deadly flooding to West Virginia earlier this week, killing at least 2 people. Search and rescue crews still working to clear debris and reopen roads.
16: A new round of Trump tariffs taking effect this morning. The original tariffs imposed by the White House struck down by the Supreme Court. These new ones implemented on claims that countries use forced labor to make their goods. The countries impacted strongly deny that. All 10 people and the pilot on board a seaplane that crashed off the coast of Washington State were rescued, NTSB investigating. Protests continuing overnight in Madison, Wisconsin, following a police-involved shooting of a black man earlier this week. This is ABC News.
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9: I'm certified first warning meteorologist, and on this Friday morning, I am tracking some showers moving in off the Atlantic. We will continue to be seeing showers and storms as we progress into the afternoon, but mainly through our interior sections by that time frame. And if you have any Friday night plans, we'll just have a couple of spot showers lingering.
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10: Jennifer Ross, Stephen Diener. The question would be, when does his patience run out? That being one Donald J. Trump, the president of the United States. Because he says he's this close to deciding whether or not to launch a massive attack against Iran.
11: Will it happen?
10: I you know what? It's getting to the point where he's starting to sound like Obama.
11: Oh, no gosh. Offense. Oh,
10: He is. I mean, every day it's I'm starting to get like, oh, dear God, I'm thinking like you. Take me home, please. Anyway.
11: Why is he sounding like Obama?
10: Because he keeps on moving the damn posts.
11: Oh, I see.
10: You know what? Obama.

0: Oh, he said, oh, we're going to do this. Oh, and then he moved the post line another 10 yards out. And then he moved the post line again. Trump's been doing the same thing with this Iranian situation. And now first he said, okay, every time they send a drone our way or they hurt any of us or they hurt any of our allies, I'm going to take out a bridge or a power plant. That hasn't happened. Then he said he was going to blow them all up. That hasn't happened. I don't know if one-eyed Pete and one-legged Pete there is even alive, the Ayatollah. But the Ayatollah says he's going to get everybody else involved, and he got Hezbollah involved yesterday. So now Hezbollah is involved bombing American, you know, infrastructures all around the Mideast. So it, now it's, is it going to turn into another huge regional war? Hopefully not. But anyway.
1: Well, that is the, well, I mean, honestly, that is the concern when it comes to, you know, will this,
0: escalate.
1: Yeah, this massive attack, this major attack that Trump is talking about, saying it's going to be bigger than anything they've done during Operation Epic Fury. So that's the main concern is, you know, not so much, okay, what's going to be the end result with Iran? It's going to be, well, what kind of attacks, retaliatory attacks, are they going to put out there when it comes to our bases in the area, right? We already have had now, you know, four soldiers who perished over, you know, this past week. So are, you know, possible loss of life for U.S. soldiers again because of the attack that we put out there? You know, are they going to attack a base in England? They're threatening that because the B-1 bombers are flying out of there. I mean, you know, we know that they have that intermediate range missile because we shot it down when it was going towards Diego Garcia. So could they actually get it there before it gets shot down? I don't know. So there's a lot of repercussions. I know I sit here and I talk tough and say, you know, just get the job done, just do it. But there are a lot of concerns about counterattacks and things like that when we launch a major attack as well. But at the same time, you have to do what you have to do, and hopefully your defense holds up and everybody's okay. I mean, because if you live in fear with this whole thing, then why do it in the first place?
0: Well, it's just, you know what, now it's getting to the point. It's like, you know what, do as they say or get off the pot.
1: Yes.
0: You know,
1: right, exactly.
0: Let's end this stupid nonsense. The price of oil went up to $100, more than $100 a barrel, so that means gas prices going to spike again.
1: They went over 100 again? Nonsense. Wow. Yeah. I'm done with it, too. Said. Yeah.
0: Yeah, so that's what happened. Well, that's because the Stunads Iranians attacking cargo ships going through the Strait of Hormuz, which prompted Trump yesterday to say, "What?" Excuse me.
1: Oh, my gosh.
0: It was a brilliant maneuver. Bug. Just swallowed a bug.
1: Oh, gosh, please.
0: Anyway, the president said the next time Iran hits a cargo ship that is an ally of the United States that's going through the Strait of Hormuz, you will pay for the damage. And everyone right. says, well, how's Iran going to pay for the damage? You go, simple. I'm sitting on billions of dollars of Iranian assets that we have frozen. I'll just start using that money. And I'll use all of their assets, and I'll pay off all of these other cargo ships that they blow up. Just that simple. So you figure, how long is $1 billion going to last? I don't know what a cargo ship would loaded with oil cost, but it's got to be a couple of $100 million.
1: Oh, my. I mean, they're going to run out of money quick for all the frozen assets that we have from them. It's a great idea, though.
0: Two ships. Done.
1: That's one way to hit them. You know, it always hurts when you get hit in the wallet, for sure.
0: No kidding. It's always nice. So we shall see what happens. The question is, though, you know, he says, I'm sitting on the edge and debating whether or not to go in full force and launch this huge attack. You don't announce such attacks. So you do that, you know. I mean, the whole thing with military dominance is the element of surprise. Hello, you're not going to tell. Hey, hello, we're here.
1: Well,
0: our bombs are going to start hitting you in about 30 seconds. Too late. Bye.
1: You're not wrong. I mean, Trump's thing has kind of been though with this. He's like, well, you know, they can't stop us, so whatever. I'll just say it. That's kind of been his attitude lately. It's like, hey. It's coming.
0: But
1: what are you going to
0: do
1: about it?
0: I'm like you. Do something. And I think the American people are getting sick and tired of paying almost $4 a gallon for regular gas. And goodness knows what you're paying for diesel.
1: That is true. That's very true. And so the question is, well, if it's going to happen, it's going to happen over the weekend. If this, you know, new major attack takes place, it would happen over the weekend outside of market times. Give the market time to, you know, kind of react to what's
0: so
1: going on.
0: So tonight after the correspondence dinner.
1: Yeah, pretty much. It would be
0: the bombs will be launched.
1: Something like that, yes. Or, you know, later tomorrow, if it's going to happen at all. Or, but you know my thing. They're never going to make a deal. So figure it out one way or another.
0: Yeah. One-eyed, one-leg Pete needs to be taken out, if and

0: I'm with
1: All
0: you.
1: Right. All right.
0: Comic Con. I'm surprised you're not. Have you ever been?
1: No, no.
0: Boy, this is so in your wheelhouse. Being the geek that you are.
1: I know. It's so far away, though, and it's expensive.
0: It's San Diego, though. It's beautiful. Yeah. Just got to watch out for the homeless people. There's a lot of those.
1: Oh.
0: So usually, traditionally, what happens at Comic-Con in San Diego, which is that the oldest? It's the oldest one, because New York has one, and you said Orlando has one, but Comic-Con in San Diego is really where it started.
1: Right.
0: And then New York jumped on the bandwagon.
1: Right. Everybody pretty Orlando. Much came after
0: so,
1: them.
0: Yeah, because it was so successful. But everybody who has tickets to the four-day event, which started yesterday, is hoping, you know, because they know, you know, the celebrities show up. The big thing is, does Doctor Doom and all the rest of the Avengers show up for the new Avengers film? I'm assuming they're going to close it out. I would assume Doctor Doom's going to show up on Sunday.
1: Sunday night,
0: 5 o'clock, here comes, you know, Robert Downey Jr.
1: Yeah.
0: But what happened yesterday at Comic-Con?
1: What happened, Jen?
0: All of a sudden, people started singing Christmas carols.
1: Oh.
0: And the whole place turned around and like, what the hell's going on? And lo and behold, this guy showed up.
2: I say to you, sir, Merry Humbug! Merry Christmas!
3: Humbug!
2: And a Happy New Year!
3: Humbug!
0: That would be one Johnny Depp making a surprise appearance at Comic-Con as Ebenezer Scrooge. He will play Ebenezer in the new film that comes out called Ebenezer, I do believe.
1: That's right.
0: In November. He looks great. He looks great as Ebenezer Scrooge.
1: He does. I think that's going to be a big hit. It comes out, what you said, around Thanksgiving time, right?
0: Yeah, it's November something. I don't have the exact date in front of me. I apologize.
1: That's
0: but
1: okay.
0: Yes, it's in November. But go, he does. He plays a great Ebenezer Scrooge.
1: Yeah, the teaser trailer they came out with, it looks really good.
0: Put it this way. How much back is Johnny Depp? The last time he showed up at Comic-Con, 2018.
1: Wow, really?
0: It's been that long.
1: Man.
0: That's when he was in Fantastic Beasts, The Crimes of Grindelwald.
1: Oh, that's right. Yeah, he was in those movies.
0: Yeah. So that was the last time he was there. In 2018. Holy cow.
1: It's been a while. He had all this ridiculous stuff that were, you know, with Amber Heard, and that slowed down his entire career.
0: And it also boosted his career.
1: Yeah, that's true. Everybody
0: that,
1: saw
0: that trial
1: what was going
0: made
1: on,
0: him
1: yeah.
0: a superstar. Because remember, it was, and now, and when was the last time you heard from anything about Amber Heard?
1: Nothing. Well, nothing. I mean, obviously he was already a massive star anyway, but it showed him in a new light. It showed people that he was the victim, is what it was.
0: Yeah.
1: Yeah.
0: So, and everybody was on his side, and she right. lost terribly. They're also expecting people from the new Green Lantern series to show up. I didn't know they had a new Green Lantern series.
1: Yay.
0: Starts on HBO now. What do you mean, A? Yay.
1: Yay.
0: You don't like the Green Lantern? You're prejudiced against him?
1: I mean,
0: what the heck? You like all the other ones?
1: I like
0: the three-eyed Cyclops from the Marvel people there.
1: Yeah, I like Marvel. I mean, it's not that I don't like DC. I like Superman and Batman. I love Superman and Batman. But a lot of the DC stuff that they've made is just, it's not the same type of production. A lot of it is pretty goofy or it's haphazard. So I just don't get excited for a lot of the DC productions because the people who are doing them usually stink, unfortunately.
0: Do you think the Marvel people will show up?
1: Oh, gosh, yeah.
0: Okay.
1: Oh, yeah. I'm with you on that.
0: This should be interesting to see what happens. That's for sure. Well, we forgot about one very large storm and the effect it had on SpaceX. We will discuss next, 850 WFTL.
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2: In the Republican primary for Congress, Michael Carbonara and Casey Asgar both call themselves conservatives, but they're two jokers.
3: Blackjack.
2: Michael Carbonara didn't even join the party till late 2024. He's never voted in a Republican primary. Not for Trump, not for DeSantis, not once. He even questioned whether Trump's a real conservative. In court records, Carbonara has been sued for stealing more than $40 million from banks, businesses, even his own clients. Casey Asgar did business with communist Venezuela, was sued for embezzlement and theft, and got hit with liens for taxes he didn't pay. He lied about conservative Byron Donalds, and now Asgar's expanding his business empire to the Middle East, not Florida. Michael Carbonara and Casey Asgar, fake Republicans, real phonies, a bad bet for Florida conservatives.
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7: 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Multiple accidents slowing you down now around Palm Beach County, beginning I-95 northbound on the North Lake Boulevard exit ramp. You'll find the others southbound on the turnpike, south of Lake Worth Road. The right lane is blocked here. Please use caution approaching the area. On Royal Palm Beach Boulevard, north of Southern Boulevard, on Southern Boulevard, just west of Forest Hill Boulevard, and on Adonis Drive at Hypoluxa Road. Traffic is a service of Massage Envy in the Traffic Center. I'm Parker Starr.
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9: I'm certified first warning meteorologist, and on this Friday morning, I am tracking some showers moving in off the Atlantic. We will continue to be seeing showers and storms as we progress into the afternoon, but mainly through our interior sections by that time frame. And if you have any Friday night plans, we'll just have a couple of spot showers lingering.
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10: You know what the greatest thing about today is?
11: I don't know. Tell me.
10: It's Friday.
11: Oh, okay. Well, that's a good start. Yes, yes, that's true.
10: And I'm going to win tonight's Mega Millions, so don't worry about it.
11: I thought it was like a, you know, a specific day, like your Mega Millions, or there's something to look
10: actually,
11: forward to.
10: Actually, it is. It's July 24th, which means happy 24/7.
11: Okay.
10: And what does that mean? That means it's a day dedicated to first responders.
11: Oh, well, that's nice.
10: So if you are a first responder and you have your uniform on, and you walk into one of 30,000 convenience stores across the country today, you will be treated for First Responders Day to a free cup of coffee or a fountain drink or another snack, depending on what store.
11: Very cool.
10: So I can't guarantee everyone you walk into will give you something, but I would hope they do. I love it when I go to the Publix and I see the fire trucks pull up and the crew comes walking to buy their food for the station.
11: They're all getting,
10: I always look at
11: dinner.
10: What they buy. They buy good stuff.
11: They do.
10: Eat well, the firefighters.
11: Yes.
10: Good for them.
11: They do a good job.
10: You know who else eats well? The people who work at SpaceX, and they're eating well today because they didn't have anything to do yesterday. How did we not see this coming?
11: I don't know.
10: Hello, Starbase, where are you based? Texas. What hit Texas yesterday?
11: Big Bertha.
10: Big Bertha. Tropical Storm Bertha grounded the Starship Enterprise rocket from taking off last night at 6:45. So they're going to do it again tonight. Where's Bertha today? Do we know? Is it gone? Is it dead? Is it because it was falling apart?
11: I was looking it up right now, actually.
10: Ben, you look it up, and I'll tell you. It's 6:45 tonight. SpaceX is going to try to blast off on test run 13 for the Starship rocket, the largest rocket in the world. It's 408? What is it? 408 feet.
11: Yeah.
10: Feet tall, right?
11: Mm-hmm. That's right.
10: It's a very large rocket. Now, here's the difference between this one and the other ones once it gets off the ground. If it gets off the ground. The last time they shut it down at zero. It will carry satellites in it, and it will deploy real satellites. But they're kind of like mock satellites. Because the whole thing is, before they re-enter and burn up in the atmosphere, which will be about 45 minutes before that happens, they will communicate with SpaceX. So I guess they're trying to check out how accurate the communications can be between a satellite and the ground.
11: I see.
10: Before they, because they're all coming back in, and they said they're going to burn up in re-entry. So should be quite the show if you get to see that.
11: All right.
10: And then the Starship, the booster, will splash down. The rocket itself splashes down in the ocean. The booster splashes down or lands, hopefully upright, in the Gulf of America.
11: Right.
10: It's supposed to be a controlled landing. So we will still see. Now, this is Flight 13, if it happens tonight. The next one, obviously, Flight 14. Mm-hmm. Here's the good news. They're saying by Flight 15, the Starship will take off from the Kennedy Space Center.
11: Yeah, that's amazing. I can't wait for that. I didn't know it was going to be that soon.
10: Neither did I. And then, you got to remember, by 2028, so that's only a couple of years away, they're putting astronauts on this thing to carry him to the moon.
11: Wow. Yeah, you're right. I mean, it's, wow. I mean, this is going to escalate quickly. In the next year or so, it's going to escalate pretty quickly.
10: All right. Pretty amazing is what it's going to be.
11: And the weather should be okay as far as Bertha is concerned.
10: Gone?
11: Yeah, because it made landfall yesterday afternoon.
10: I thought it made landfall in Louisiana.
11: It did. It made two landfalls, actually. Both times in Louisiana. Well, the second time was between the Louisiana and Texas border. And then, all that convection just came on shore yesterday and... it's going to sweep through. It's already sweeping through Texas, so it should be clear for later on today. So, Bertha's gone.
10: Yay. That's See you it. Later, Bertha. Yep. Do we know what the next one's called? It's got to be a boy. Charlie?
11: Cristobal.
10: Oh, is it really?
11: Yeah.
10: Oh, that's a loser.
11: Jeez.
10: It'll be nothing.
11: No offense.
10: You know what?
11: All the
10: whatever happened, get somebody from the National Hurricane Center.
11: Hey, well, now hold on, because Mario Cristobal is the head coach of the Miami Hurricanes, and he's a pretty tough guy. But that's his last name.
10: Like I said, Cristobal. Blah. Anyway, why do you always have to bring things back to the football teams that you like?
11: Because obviously I'm very selfish.
10: Yes, you are. And it's all about you. But let me ask you this. Remember after Katrina hit New Orleans and the destruction that it caused? Remember the overall consensus was the reason people didn't prepare and didn't take it seriously, which I think is a crock, was because of the name. And they said Katrina was a pretty name, and no one feared. Okay, what else do you need? It's a Category 5, but it's named Katrina, so it's not going to be a bad hurricane because of the name. But they said they were going to change all the names to ominous kind of names.
11: Well, maybe they should.
10: You know, like Satan.
11: Oh, gosh.
10: You know, well, yeah. I'm just saying. Okay, you have a Category 5 hurricane coming your way and they call it Isabella or they call it Satan. Which one are you going to be more afraid of?
11: Let me just call it.
10: I'm just telling you. And so they said they were going to change the names to more ominous ones. And maybe there's not that many ominous names in the world. But if it was called Dr. Doom, I'd be concerned.
11: Yes, that's true.
10: Just saying.
11: Oh, no. The Destroyer. Crusher.
10: Okay, just go pick some of the names out of your WWE
11: yes,
10: people.
11: Yes, there you go.
10: The Constrictor.
11: Hurricane Adam Bomb.
10: Just thought I'd throw that out there. I didn't get to tell you about your human refrigerator.
11: We can do it in rapid fire.
10: Oh, God, no. It's too disgusting. It's
11: oh,
10: next.
11: Oh, no.
10: And no, it's good. It's next. 850 WFTL.
7: 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Multiple accidents slowing you down now around Palm Beach County, beginning I-95 northbound on the North Lake Boulevard exit ramp. You'll find the others southbound on the turnpike, south of Lake Worth Road. The right lane is blocked here. Please use caution approaching the area. On Royal Palm Beach Boulevard, north of Southern Boulevard, on Southern Boulevard, just west of Forest Hill Boulevard, and on Adonis Drive at Hypoluxa Road. 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I'm Parker Starr.
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9: I'm certified first warning meteorologist, and on this Friday morning, I am tracking some showers moving in off the Atlantic. We will continue to be seeing showers and storms as we progress into the afternoon, but mainly through our interior sections by that time frame. And if you have any Friday night plans, we'll just have a couple of spot showers lingering.
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13: Scott Singer is what's wrong with politics. While Mayor Singer profited over $1 million from a secretive foundation tied to developer interests, then backed a sweetheart developer deal, Singer even tried to extend his term. Republican Dan Franzese is different. A conservative businessman, not a career politician.
14: I will back President Trump 100%, and I will always put America first. I'm Dan Franzese, and I approve this message because voters deserve better than career politician Scott Singer.
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6: ABC News, I'm Sherry Preston. A 13th night of airstrikes between the U.S. and Iran, and President Trump now says he's considering even tougher attacks in the coming days.
22: Senior officials tell ABC News the options include strikes as large as Operation Epic Fury's opening days, possibly even bigger. After Iranian allied Houthis in Yemen struck two Saudi ships in the Red Sea, the president warning, if they do this again, major military punishment will be inflicted upon Iran and the Houthis.
6: ABC's Karen Waugh. President Trump's latest set of tariff hikes provoking objections from numerous countries. The move in response to the Supreme Court striking down the president's earlier tariffs. The European Union ruling today that TikTok fails to protect the privacy of minors by allowing adults to view their accounts. The action exposing children to cyberbullying and potential predatory behavior, the EU says. Another day of flash flood warnings in the east, including parts of North Carolina, where they've been pummeled by rain in recent days. This is ABC News.
0: This is a Bloomberg Money Minute. Verizon is showing signs of a comeback. After years of slowing growth and losing wireless market share to rivals such as T-Mobile, Verizon has decided to fight back. The company has been simplifying its offerings and bringing the focus back to its customers. It recently introduced a new loyalty rewards program offering giveaways and discounts. It's starting to work. Verizon's quarterly earnings topped Wall Street expectations. Spiking energy prices and mushrooming spending on artificial intelligence sent stocks tumbling yesterday with the Dow dropping 506 points. This morning, stocks are rebounding with S&P futures heading for a higher open. And big changes are coming to Facebook Marketplace. Meta is launching a new standalone app called Seller for those who use Marketplace to buy and sell their stuff. The app will be linked to users' Facebook networks and will be available to users 18 and older. Every month, there are more than 430 million items listed on Marketplace. Courtney Donahoe, Bloomberg Radio.
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7: 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We still have multiple accidents affecting commutes around Palm Beach County. Starting I-95 northbound on the North Lake Boulevard exit ramp, you'll find the others. I-95 southbound just north of Woolbright Road. Southbound on the Turnpike just south of Lake Worth Road. On Royal Palm Beach Boulevard just north of Southern Boulevard. On Southern Boulevard just west of Forest Hill Boulevard. And finally on Adonis Drive at Hypoluxa Road. 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I'm Parker Starr.
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9: I'm certified first warning meteorologist, and on this Friday morning, I am tracking some showers moving in off of the Atlantic. We will continue to be seeing showers and storms as we progress into the afternoon, but mainly through our interior sections by that time frame. And if you have any Friday night plans, we'll just have a couple of spot showers lingering.
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10: Stephen Diener. Me, Jennifer Ross, asking you one question. What do we do with the last rapid fire of the week?
11: According to the rules of the morning show, it's only good news.
10: Are you following the rules today?
11: I think so.
10: Okay.
11: I think so.
10: Let me ask you this.
11: Yes.
10: Would you buy a human refrigerator?
11: Depends on what that even is.
10: Yes, we're not pulling a David or a Jeffrey Dahmer.
11: Oh,
10: this
11: gosh.
10: Is a Japanese company has created a refrigerator just for humans. It's called the personal cooling cabinet. That's not what it's called in Japan, but that's what it translates to. It's a metallic container with a transparent glass door. It is a personal cooling space for humans. You open up the door, you climb in, you sit on the built-in seat, and you enjoy air-cooled air for approximately 5 minutes at 41 degrees Fahrenheit, which will cool you down after sitting in the sweltering heat of Japan.
11: Oh, well, that's an interesting thought. Is that healthy?
10: I don't know. All these people do these stupid cold freeze plunges.
11: Yeah.
10: They walk from the sauna into 20 below weather. Okay, yeah, sure. You put me in a nice bath. No, thank you. Anyway, they say it alleviates the heat-related exhaustion and heat, you know, whatever.
11: Yes.
10: Here's the problem. It costs $9,200. You could put two AC units in your house for about that much money.
11: Yeah,
10: so
11: that's
10: just stay home.
11: Well, this is like
10: I don't know. Maybe they don't. Do they not have? I mean, why do you need a personal refrigerator? I don't get this. What, are you carrying around with you? Can't. It's too big.
11: This sounds exorbitant. It sounds like it's a little bit too much.
10: Yes. The air directed right toward your head, neck, shoulders, and back, just like the jets of a hot tub.
11: Oh, gosh.
10: Only it's cold air. Okay, why wouldn't you just go into a building or go into your house or in a car? Do they not have AC in Japan? They got buildings that don't fall down during earthquakes.
11: True.
10: But they don't have AC.
11: Maybe not.
10: I don't think so.
11: Jen?
10: Just think it's something exorbitant that you don't need. But anyway.
11: It sounds that way.
10: I'd just be worried about who'd buy one of these things and not to cool you off.
11: I need to see videos of this. This feels like something that like a YouTuber is going to do. Like they're going to buy one of these things and put it up as a video one day. Look at me in the human refrigerator. And they're going to be sitting there shivering. It's so cold in here, guys. Make sure you like and subscribe. And I'm telling you, I can see it now. You think I'm wrong. What? What's happening over there?
10: You know what it looks like? You know when you go and you go into the like the convenience store and they have the refrigeration section, right?
11: Yes.
10: You know, and there's all your Gatorades and all your the beers and all your waters. That's exactly what it looks like, only you go in and sit down instead of putting a beer on the shelf.
11: Killing me, Smalls.
10: It's so stupid. And they got them set. Oh, okay, they're funny because the videos of people dressed like head to toe, long sleeve shirts, jeans on, sweaters, and they're walking into a little box on the side of the little square they're in.
11: Yeah, this sounds ridiculous.
10: This is stupid. All right, never mind. I told you a story.
11: Jen,
10: jeez.
11: I have movie news. Lots of movie news. I'm going to give you some different movies and some celebrity news, okay?
10: Go.
11: Pedro.
10: Now, why are you mentioning him? Just to aggravate me? Why do you do this?
11: Don't even say
10: his name. That man said such harsh things against our president and against this administration.
11: Oh,
10: I don't care who you are. Shut your mouth and act. You don't even do that well. Put the helmet back on and don't talk. That's when you were your best. And I'd say that to his face if I ever met him.
11: I got Pedro.
10: Let's get him on the phone.
11: Yes, I'm going to text him. I have his number. I got Pedro Pat out before I could. I couldn't even do it. So Pedro Pascal, if you don't know who I'm talking about, Jen did. He's going to be getting a star in the Hollywood Walk of Fame next year.
10: Why?
11: Are you in?
10: No.
11: You going to go?
10: Somebody's got to pay for that, you know. Somebody's going to nominate you for it, and then they got to raise the money to make the star, which is like a couple of $100,000.
11: I didn't know that.
10: Yeah.
11: Well, in that case,
10: so
11: maybe
10: he probably paid for it himself.
11: He probably did, knowing him, yeah. You'll be happy about this one, Jen. So here's one that you will like, and maybe you actually paid for this one. Another star in the Hollywood Walk of Fame next year will be going to Idris Elba.
10: Oh.
11: Yes, you love him.
10: He could come to my house anytime.
11: Whoa,
10: love that man.
11: Give him a star of fame.
10: Move along, please.
11: Give me
10: that human refrigerator.
11: You're walking right in. Oh, no. Here's some movies, Jen. What do you think about the sound of these movies? Are you ready?
10: Go.
11: Here's a movie called Motor City. These are all trailers. They're coming out later this year or...
10: Another, like, stupid, you know, drift movie. What is this? Or what were all the other ones with your buddy in there, The Rock? The Fast and Furious.
11: No, it's not one of those, although it kind of fits the bill from what you hear. All these are coming out later this year or early next year. Motor City is an action film. Mm. It stars Alan Ritchson. You might know
10: him. I like him. He's from that, Reacher?
11: Reacher, yeah. Big guy.
10: He's a good-looking dude.
11: He's a good-looking guy. He was in that altercation recently that went viral with the guy in the motorcycle in his neighborhood.
10: Well, the guy tried to kill him. I would have gone back and popped him, too.
11: Yeah, that was pretty bad. The film follows a working-class man who goes after revenge against the gangster who framed him for a crime he didn't commit.
10: Sounds familiar.
11: Here's the kicker, Jen.
10: What's that?
11: It has no dialogue.
10: Huh?
11: This movie has
10: no dialogue.
11: No dialogue, just... pure action.
10: Okay.
11: So there you go. We can watch that one. That is called Motor City. Extraction 3 with Idris Elba and Chris Hemsworth. Are you in?
10: Oh, the cast is fabulous.
11: Yeah,
10: who are they extracting from where?
11: I don't know. We're going to find out. But
10: who's
11: it's coming,
10: number 3?
11: Coming soon to Netflix.
10: Secretary of State.
11: Yeah, maybe.
10: Did you Speaker of the House is number 3.
11: So oh, no,
10: is
11: I'm
10: it,
11: sorry.
10: Is that
11: it's,
10: what it means?
11: Well, it's the third movie in that installment.
10: Okay.
11: Yes.
10: I thought
11: I'm
10: you
11: sorry.
10: Meant it was the third. Okay.
11: My apologies.
10: I was thinking third in the chain of command.
11: Extract. Okay. Those are violent movies, but boy, they're good. It's like Rambo on steroids.
10: Oh, is it really?
11: Extraction.
10: Yeah. I won't see it. You watch it. Tell me the highlights, please.
11: I will let you know. How about this one, Jane?
10: Got one that I like?
11: Probably not, but I'll give you these last two real quick because I just saw how late it was getting. This one's called Onslaught. It takes place in a small town. And a guy named Dan Stevens, who plays a mad scientist who works in prosthetics and works with someone named Rebecca Hall, who is a dominatrix handler. Please. Drew Starkey plays a sex-positive terrorist.
10: Why are you even talking about this stupid film?
11: What is a sex-positive terrorist? What is that?
10: I don't know.
11: And last but not
10: your
11: least.
10: Your movie, not mine.
11: That one's called Onslaught, if you want to take a note on that. And last but not least, Jane, this one's coming out in a couple weeks, so you can buy tickets ahead of time. On August 7th, we can go see Ice Cream Man. That sounds like one for the whole family, right?
10: Ding, ding, ding.
11: What's wrong with
10: ding,
11: that?
10: Ding.
11: Ice Cream Man. Well,
10: it's really bad. It's like It the Clown, right?
11: Well, it's directed by Eli Roth. And if you know anything about Eli Roth, you know where this is going. The film follows an ice cream man who serves kids ice cream. Great. But it turns the kids into murdering sociopaths.
10: Where are you finding this nonsense from? I give up.
11: Why are people making these movies?
10: I might go watch Pedro Pascal. Jeez Louise.
11: These are awful. Why are these movies being made?
10: I don't know. I don't know. And the killer is people go and watch them.
11: Oh, you're right. Yeah. Yes, well, that's why they're being made. Right.
10: Oh,
11: people
10: yeah.
11: go pay see it.
10: Blood and guts. They,
11: oh, my gosh.
10: There's a certain group of my daughter being one of them.
11: Goodness.
10: It's blood and guts. She's signing right up.
11: Oh, my goodness.
10: If it's creepy, she just amazes me.
11: It's just too much.
10: You got any more creepy movies?
11: No, I'm done with that one.
10: I get something creepy. What are the odds of this happening?
11: Okay.
10: A receipt from a 7-Eleven. It was a purchase there. It has now gone viral. They said the odds of this happening are like, I don't even think they could find the odds. A customer paid $7.11 at a 7-Eleven store at exactly 7:11 p.m. on the 11th of July.
11: No way.
10: Which
11: impossible.
10: Is 7-Eleven. And of course, it's all written on the receipt. So they kept it and they framed it.
11: Impossible.
10: And they said the odds of this happening is well into the trillions. Hundreds of trillions.
11: That's
10: they
11: crazy.
10: They couldn't even figure it out.
11: It's literally unfathomable.
10: Yeah. You bought $7.11 worth of stuff at a 7-Eleven at 7-Eleven at night on the 11th of July.
11: That would be hard to do if you planned it.
10: I know. Isn't that amazing?
11: amazing.
10: What are the odds you paid 7-Eleven for something? If I were this person, I would have gone back and bought a lottery ticket right after
11: this.
10: Yeah,
11: really?
10: Or at least 10 lottery tickets.
11: So they framed it? Is that what you
10: said? Yeah, they framed it. They kept it and they framed it. I would have framed it too.
11: That's awesome. That's really cool. Well,
10: my stories are fun.
11: Yes,
10: yours
11: they are.
10: Just death, destruction, and let's beat up people.
11: No, that was
10: blood
11: fun.
10: And guts.
11: I want to go see that one with no dialogue. Motor City. Wow. That looks good. That sounds fantastic. Yes. Not really fun here, but I just thought it was interesting factoid. Listen to this. I guess it could be fun. Florida, our state.
10: Yes.
11: Florida's economy is now the 14th largest in the world.
10: Is it really?
11: Yes.
10: Kudos to Ron DeSantis for everybody who hates him, by the way.
11: That's
10: there you
11: right.
10: go.
11: $1.8 trillion.
10: How do you like
11: the
10: that?
11: The economy of Florida is now outperforming entire countries, a lot of them. We got lower taxes. That's, you know, we credit lower taxes. We credit lighter regulation on things and free enterprise.
10: Hmm. $1.7 billion, thank you to Disney World.
11: Is that right?
10: No.
11: Oh.
10: I would assume Disney has a lot to do with it, though.
11: I thought like you had like an actual stat there. I'm like, wow, look at you go. You were ready with that one.
10: Yeah.
11: All right.
10: I went just saying.
11: All right.
10: Are you done?
11: Hey, I'm done.
10: You want to live forever?
11: No.
10: Well, apparently there is a there is a protein that's in a typical mouse that now researchers are trying to extract and figure out why it makes the little rodent live so long.
11: Intriguing.
10: Interesting. It's next, 850 WFTL.
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25: In the Republican primary for Congress, Michael Carbonaro and Casey Asghar both call themselves conservatives, but they're two jokers.
5: Blackjack.
25: Michael Carbonaro didn't even join the party till late 2024. He's never voted in a Republican primary. Not for Trump, not for DeSantis, not once. He even questioned whether Trump's a real conservative. In court records, Carbonaro has been sued for stealing more than $40 million from banks, businesses, even his own clients. Casey Asghar did business with communist Venezuela, was sued for embezzlement and theft, and got hit with liens for taxes he didn't pay. He lied about conservative Byron Donalds, and now Asghar's expanding his business empire to the Middle East, not Florida. Michael Carbonaro and Casey Asghar, fake Republicans, real phonies, a bad bet for Florida conservatives.
12: I'm Belinda Kaiser, candidate for Congress, and I approve this message.
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7: 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We still have multiple accidents affecting commutes around Palm Beach County. Starting I-95 northbound on the North Lake Boulevard exit ramp, you'll find the others. I-95 southbound just north of Woolbright Road. Southbound on the Turnpike just south of Lakeworth Road. On Royal Palm Beach Boulevard just north of Southern Boulevard. On Southern Boulevard just west of Forest Hill Boulevard. And finally on Adonis Drive at Hypoluxa Road. 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
9: I'm certified first warning meteorologist, and on this Friday morning, I am tracking some showers moving in off of the Atlantic. We will continue to be seeing showers and storms as we progress into the afternoon, but mainly through our interior sections by that time frame. And if you have any Friday night plans, we'll just have a couple of spot showers lingering.
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11: You don't want to know.
10: Diener had this stupid list of movies coming out just to incense me. And I know the reason you brought that Pedro Pascal one up was just to push me over the edge.
11: No, I mean...
10: We had one about some sex-craved, I don't know, terrorist. So we went into this thing, and you mentioned Dan Stevens, and I'm like... Why do I know that name?
11: Yes.
10: So I had a guy, I got stuck into a Dan Stevens hole.
11: Yeah,
10: well, if you watch Downton Abbey, he was in Downton Abbey. But more importantly, he was the Beast from the live-action Beauty and the Beast.
11: Well, that's a pretty big role.
10: Okay, so yes, that was a very large role for him. He was not in Harry Potter, though, although he is an English actor. What movie is he in?
11: He's in this film called Onslaught.
10: Which is about what?
11: Which is about, if you missed it in rapid fire, he plays a mad scientist who works in prosthetics opposite an actress named Rebecca Hall, who is his dominatrix handler. And it looks like the antagonist in the movie is Drew Starkey, who I found out plays Rafe in Outer Banks, which blew my mind. This is what we did on the break, because I watched
10: you.
11: That show. So
10: I watch Outer Banks? That's big yes. among young kids.
11: Yeah,
10: like
11: I know.
10: Young, like my daughter loves that show.
11: Yeah, we do watch that
10: like
11: one.
10: Like your wife would like that show.
11: Drew Starkey, Ray from Outer Banks, if you know it. He plays this, but this was probably my favorite line from all of Rapid Fire. He plays a sex-positive terrorist on MDMA. I don't know what that is, and he works with the government. Now I have to look up what MDMA is. I'm assuming it's some type of drug. It's a therapy. Okay. It's, oh my gosh, it's a synthetic psychoactive drug commonly known as ecstasy. Oh, it's ecstasy.
10: Yeah. Sex.
11: Oh my gosh. Well, there you go. Now we know. Well, that sounds like quite
10: Rebecca
11: the movie.
10: Rebecca Hall was in Iron Man 3. I don't know what she played, but she was in that. She'd been in a lot of, she was in Godzilla Kong, Christine, The Prestige.
11: What?
10: Yeah. The Night House. I have no idea what that is.
11: Anyway, we've carried over our commercial break rabbit holes now this show.
10: Anyway.
11: This is my fault.
10: How much time do I have? Only good news.
11: Oh, that's Rebecca Hall. Okay, I just looked her up. Okay,
10: if you want to live forever, go find this mouse. There's a mouse that lives in the desert. And apparently it lives unusually long. And in comparison to all other typical mice. I don't know how long a mouse lives for. But researchers at Yale are researching this desert rodent to figure out what it is that makes it live so long. They found out that it has unusually high levels of a protein called clusterin. And they found that clusterin helps reduce inflammation, which we all know leads to healthier aging. So now they're trying to figure out, of course, how do we clone said protein, inject it into the human body so you can live to be 150 years old?
11: Well, I mean, maybe not live to 150, but at least have maybe like, you know, less arthritis or something.
10: That would be nice.
11: That would be nice.
10: Yeah. Get rid of arthritis. That would be great.
11: Let's go ahead and clone the proteins, Jen.
10: There you go. Well, you know they're going to figure it out one way or the other.
11: I have a question for you.
10: Oh, dear. Yes.
11: And
10: I always
11: final...
10: worry when you ask me questions.
11: You should be worried. In the final 4 minutes here of the week, there's a joke here that I came across.
10: Oh, no.
11: It's a little risque. I'm just wondering if I should do it before we're done. It's funny. It is funny. But it's a little risque.
10: Why do you do this show prep on the air?
11: It wouldn't be me if I didn't.
10: Okay, hold on to that thought.
11: All right.
10: I'll let you tell the joke as the last thing.
11: Okay.
10: Bon Jovi.
11: Yes.
10: I just kind of said, hopefully he's going to be okay. He had to cancel last night's show. He was 90 minutes into it in Madison Square Garden.
11: Yeah,
10: he's
11: that's
10: got
11: not
10: nine
11: good.
10: Shows going on. The last one is this Sunday. But he had to stop because he said, I can't sing anymore. He has, I guess, some kind of sinus infection. Now, you got to remember, he had the same vocal cord surgery that Steven Tyler had.
11: Right.
10: Bon Jovi had it like 4 years ago. So this is his first concert, well, series of concerts till then. But he told everybody in the audience, 90 minutes in, and he was still going strong. He said, I can't sing anymore. Save your stubs. I'll figure out some way we're going to make this up to you.
11: Boy.
10: So in other words, he'll go back to Madison Square Garden. He's got the last of nine shows is Sunday night. And then he goes to Scotland, Ireland, and London for a bunch of shows in August and September. So I would assume the makeup show at Madison Square Garden won't happen until probably October or November or maybe closer to Christmas. One never knows. But hopefully he's going to be okay.
11: 90 minutes. I mean, that's almost the entire concert. He probably only had about half an hour left.
10: It's interesting to say. I'm thinking, how much time did you have left? And so now he's going to do a whole new one. You going to go see the Odyssey this weekend?
11: I hope so, but I doubt it.
10: Okay. Supposed to make another $85 million. It'll last now. When does Spidey come out?
11: Next week. So, yeah, okay. Another
10: this
11: weekend
10: will be
11: for the
10: last
11: Odyssey.
10: Weekend for the Odyssey, and then the Spidey will take over.
11: Yeah.
10: And then when do the Avengers don't come out till December, right?
11: Right, yeah, that's, yeah, week before Christmas. Along with Dune. That's Dune's Day, Jen. They come out the same day on the
10: 18th. I have no desire to. I've never seen any of those Dune movies. I have no desire to see this one.
11: I'm actually with you. It's not that I'm against seeing them. I just
10: no,
11: haven't.
10: It's not in my realm of things I like.
11: All right.
10: You know.
11: Big year for. I mean, it's a big year for Tom Holland and Zendaya. You talk about a nice year to get married. They're in the Odyssey together. They're in Spider-Man, obviously, together.
10: Who makes more money, him or her?
11: Ooh, that's a good question. And she's in Dune.
10: She was in The Greatest Showman.
11: Yeah, that's right.
10: She sings, she dances, she acts.
11: That was so probably her first big
10: thing. Oh, he's doing, Tom Holland's doing Fred Astaire next.
11: Yes, that's right.
10: Yeah, he's a superstar. He's a triple threat. He sings, he dances, and he acts.
11: Not bad.
10: As they say. You could be doing all of those, too, if you win tonight's Mega Millions. $743 million up for grabs.
11: Very good.
10: Tomorrow night's Powerball, $600 million. Pittance. Don't bother.
11: Yeah. But the Powerball that our friends in the UK can now buy.
10: Oh, shut up.
11: I'm telling you, the next
10: somebody,
11: story we're
10: going to
11: hear.
10: Somebody in England wins this, I'm gonna swim across the pond and go pummel them.
11: I'm telling you, we're going to hear it on Monday. We go live to Westchestershire.
10: Westchestershire?
11: Yeah, however you say it. Okay. I don't know.
10: Jeez.
11: No idea.
10: How long's your joke?
11: Probably about 15 seconds.
10: And how much time do we have left?
11: 60.
10: A guy dressed as a Spider-Man in Arkansas is now a superhero. Yes, Spider-Man came to the rescue. A man in a wheelchair was trying to cross the intersection, and it was a major intersection, four lanes all directions. He got halfway through. All of a sudden, Spider-Man shows up out of nowhere, running behind said man in wheelchair, safely gets him to the other side of the road, runs back into his car just seconds after the light turns green. The question is, why was he dressed as Superman? It was superhero day at the place he works, the trampoline park up the street.
11: He's a real-life Spider-Man.
10: So Spidey saved the day.
11: That's hilarious. Talk about coincidence. Nice timing.
10: All right, tell your joke.
11: Here we go.
10: Are we going to lose our jobs?
11: Yes. Go. Most likely. I'm sorry.
10: It's Diener's fault.
11: All right, here we go. It's Friday. Why not? I was offered sex today by a 26-year-old woman. In exchange, I was supposed to advertise some kind of bathroom cleaner on my Twitter profile. Of course, I declined because of my strong morals and willpower, which is just as strong as Ajax, the super strong bathroom cleaner now available, scented with lemon or vanilla.
10: We'll be back.
11: You can't leave me hanging like that.
10: We'll be back Monday morning at 6 o'clock. I hope everybody has a great weekend. Thank you for being here. We'll see you Monday. God bless.
2: 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Still dealing with multiple accidents all over Palm Beach County, beginning I-95 northbound on the Northlake Boulevard exit ramp. You'll find the others southbound on I-95 just south of Hypoluxa Road, southbound on I-95 just north of Woolbright Road, southbound on the Turnpike just south of Lakeworth Road, and then finally on Congress Avenue just south of Gateway Boulevard. Traffic is a service of Massage ND in the traffic center. I'm Parker Starr.
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17: I'm certified first warning meteorologist, and on this Friday morning, I am tracking some showers moving in off the Atlantic. We will continue to be seeing showers and storms as we progress into the afternoon, but mainly through our interior sections by that time frame. And if you have any Friday night plans, we'll just have a couple of spot showers lingering.
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20: It's attacks on Iran for a 13th straight night. Iran has been responding with threats of its own. ABC's Mary Bruce is at the White House.
21: Iran this morning is out with a stark new warning telling civilians in countries that are hosting U.S. military personnel to stay at least 500 meters from any building suspected of housing American forces.
20: National average for gas across the country this morning, $4.09 a gallon. It's been creeping higher since the re-escalation. And Gas Buddy says prices could hit $4.40 a gallon soon because of the rising cost of oil. A new round of tariffs, meantime, imposed by the Trump White House. Here's ABC's Rebecca Jarvis.
0: This new round goes into effect just as the old one expires. It targets 60 economies over what the U.S. describes as forced labor practices. The impact here is likely mostly significant on small and mid-sized businesses. They import a lot, and then customers who pay higher prices as a result of that. Now, remember, the reciprocal tariffs, those were largely struck down by the Supreme Court. A number of companies at this point are even getting refunds for those.
20: The countries impacted strongly dispute the administration's claims that they are using forced labor for the goods they're manufacturing. Dramatic rescue off the coast of Washington State as a seaplane seemed to fall out of the sky, bursting into flames shortly afterwards.
1: The plane skimming low over the water before heading straight into the rocky shoreline. That smoking De Havilland Otter seaplane disabled on the rocks.
3: Just stay there.
1: Its nose in the air as passengers race to escape the cabin, climbing to safety as Good Samaritans rush in to help.
20: That's ABC's Trevor Ault. All 11 on board were rescued. Grammy-winning singer Chris Brown has pleaded not guilty this morning to an altercation in a London nightclub. That altercation injured a music producer. You're listening to ABC News.
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22: This is the Bloomberg Real Estate Report. I'm Denise Pellegrini. How do you feel about having a data center in your neighborhood? Majority of Americans don't like the idea. According to Redfin, 53% oppose the construction of AI data centers in their neighborhood. And that's more opposition than against any other type of building Redfin asked about, like large apartment building. And you can blame the negativity about data centers on worries about electricity and water resources and the possible impact on energy costs, plus noise, traffic, and other environmental concerns. Older generations more likely to oppose data centers. 65% of baby boomers, 60% of Gen Xers say not in my backyard, compared with just a little over 40% for Gen Zers and millennials. At the same time, AI data centers can also have a positive impact on communities, as a jump in tax revenue fuels education spending, as seen in Loudoun and Prince William counties in Virginia. Loudoun County has 176 data centers. And that's the Bloomberg Real Estate Report. I'm Denise Pellegrini.
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4: I'm certified first warning meteorologist, and on this Friday morning, I am tracking some showers moving in off the Atlantic. We will continue to be seeing showers and storms as we progress into the afternoon, but mainly through our interior sections by that time frame. And if you have any Friday night plans, we'll just have a couple of spot showers lingering.
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25: 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It's Brian Kilmeade.
5: Everyone, so glad you're there. It's the Brian Kilmeade Show. What a week we've had. This hour, we're going to be joined by Lydia Moynihan. That'll be great from the New York Post. I don't know if you saw Central Park yesterday, someone yelling, Ali Akbar stabbed a Jewish guy and an Asian guy together. And now there's a press conference because the mayor barely reacts to any of this stuff. And he lays the groundwork by spending his whole week taking on the prime minister of Israel and not showing up for any Israeli event and in Catholic events, too, celebrating the fact that he's raising taxes on people. It is just becoming very unsettling, especially and they say New York City, and no one doubts it. No one challenges it, is the area with the second most Jewish members of the Jewish community in the world outside Israel. And if you, by the way, the most successful, they are a big engine of our city economy, the state economy. You keep acting like this, failing to protect them while vilifying them, they're going to leave with their money. But this mayor doesn't understand that. By the way, don't forget our YouTube channel, youtube.com/@TheBrianKilmeadeShow. Everybody's talking about it. So let's get to the big three.
12: Number three.
13: I think there is a lot of good within AI and good in data centers. I think a lot of people don't trust big tech. They're looking at Mark Zuckerberg and they're thinking, yeah, a little pledge doesn't really work. We need more than that because we don't trust you.
5: Taylor Riggs yesterday from FBN, AI data centers bringing Republicans and Democrats together as President Trump demands that they bring their own power and keep the people in mind when they build. But make no mistake, they must be built.
12: Number two.
14: That kind of activity discourages development. And the way you bring rents down is you increase the supply. And Adami's not doing really anything to increase the supply of new units. It's doing the opposite. It's discouraging.
5: Bill Ackman, a self-made success story billionaire who might even find himself running for mayor. New York, more unlivable by the day. The latest attack, the latest tax, as this mayor flies blind through his first year and shows socialists political power.
12: Number one.
15: And I'm absolutely convinced the president is not going to go down that path. He's going to go down the path to fix this, the behavior of this regime forcibly once and for all.
5: That is General Jack Keane with me an hour ago. Go big or go home. Trump flying assets to the region to finish off Iran. But is he capable and are we ready as the Houthis start inserting themselves over in the Red Sea, which would stop something like 8 million barrels of oil coming out of Saudi Arabia? That's a huge deal. So what does going big mean? It means getting the IDF back involved and finishing them off, meeting with the Mossad, getting the intelligence, noticing what the Wall Street Journal writes about today, that Iran has surprised everybody by how quickly they are rebuilding their infrastructure, faster than expected. It worries some Israeli officials. It helps explain Iran's continued resilience despite an air campaign that involved 20,000 strikes, and they're still holding on to the Strait of Hormuz. And by the way, we're blocking all their oil, so they're not getting any money in. Meanwhile, they're noticing through satellites that images of the beginning of July also showed partial reconstruction efforts at a shipyard in the port of Bandar Anzil by the Caspian Sea that's linked to the Islamic Revolutionary Guard Corps. The paramilitary group tasked with defending the regime that we're watching. In fact, a Israeli official, a former commander of the Israeli Air and Missile Defense, said the rapid recovery is consistent with skills Iran has demonstrated in rebuilding its infrastructure and missile stockpile that was damaged so significantly in the 12-day war. Well, now we're hitting 14 days, each day ramping up. Now it's about to get a lot bigger. Cut one.
2: I had a very sad day yesterday. I went to Dover. Four great American patriots killed. That's 18 in two wars, and one is too many, but it's 18, whereas in Vietnam we lost 200,000, we lost thousands and thousands. In Afghanistan we lost thousands in every war, the Korean War thousands, and these wars all lasted for years. And we want to get it over with, and we want to do it right, but we have to do what we came to do, and that's we can't let these people, very violent people, we can't let them have what they want, which is nuclear weapons.
5: As well as the funding of the proxies, as well as the ballistic missiles. And now they're threatening England because England's letting us use our bases. So that's what we're dealing with. But our allies have done nothing. Sickening. And by the way,

0: lead to a positive outcome, which means military forces in the offing. The UK, France, and Germany have abandoned their diplomatic facilities in Tehran. Assets are pouring into theater, and it's clear the president understands exactly what has to be done to finish the job. That's what I expect. It means an escalation to finish what remains of the Iranian capacity to ensure they can't present a threat to navigation and to U.S. interests, and certainly not develop a nuclear weapon.
1: What Democrats are having a great time saying is this a war of choice. Yeah, the president chose to confront an enemy that's been with us for 47 years. Other presidents didn't. He's not leaving it to the next president. And whether they're going to be resilient, whether they're going to be allowed to put their population through economic pain as well as physical pain, that's on them. But what we do matters. And the person who put it best is the one who knows it best, Senator Tim Sheehy. He's a Navy SEAL commander. He decided to get into politics. I don't think he loves it, but man, is he good at it. Almost every time I talk to someone military and I ask them to come on camera or talk about on the Foreign Relations Committee or Armed Services, they go, the best guy you could talk to is Tim Sheehy. So yesterday, after watching, I imagine, Democrat after Democrat get up and talk about how President Trump is losing his war, didn't accomplish anything, he thought he put it all in perspective. Now, this is long. I'm going to play two cuts of it. It is long, but it really outlines what we're doing and why we're doing it. Cut 10.
2: Yesterday, we saw the President of the United States and many others at Dover Air Force Base presiding over a ceremony that is very sacred to those of us who served, and that is a dignified return of remains from the war zone. And that process happens beginning in the war zone through Dover to the hometown of our fallen heroes. I participated in many of those ceremonies myself, to include carrying friends of mine off the plane. One of those is on this bracelet. He was cut in half by an Iranian EFP. This regime that we are fighting does not care about our partisan politics. They don't care who you voted for, who you pray to, or where you live. They want to kill all of us. This is a war of choice. The Democrats are correct. It's a war of choice that was begun by a radical, lunatic band of terrorists that took over a beautiful nation 47 years ago, took it over with brutality, force, and savagery. And the second they took it over, they didn't free their people. They didn't unleash the largest oil reserves in the world to build schools and bridges. They took it over to murder their own people and to spread their disgusting ideology across the world. And that is exactly what they have been doing.
1: And that's the main reason why Israel is doing what it's doing, because they're not fighting Arabs because they want more land. They're not looking to kill Christians. They're not looking to kill anybody. They're looking to stop Hezbollah, Hamas, Islamic Jihad, and now the Houthis from trying to destroy them, all based in the common vein is because Iran finances them. Cut 11.
2: They don't just say it and talk about it. You don't have to believe what they say. You can simply watch what they've done. They have attacked families, women, children, innocent people. They don't just attack them and kill them. They rape them. They skin them alive on camera. They celebrate it. They honor those people who do disgusting things that we would put in jail for the rest of their lives in this country. And they do it for fun, and they pay them money to do it, and they're heroes to that nation. They've done it to friends of mine. They've done it to families who've been in this chamber. And the fact that we sit here and listen to elected officials of this country defend these lunatics who want us all dead. They want all of you dead. They want all of us dead. They don't want us to disappear with a snap of a finger. They want us to be raped, burned alive, and cut into pieces. Watch the video from October 7th. That's what they want to happen from Maine to San Diego, from Seattle to Miami.
1: So that's what people have to understand. And by the way, every Democratic senator knows it. There's not one senator that doesn't know that. They've been all in briefings. They rotate through committees. Republicans are forced to. They don't hold on to chairmanships more than the cycle. And they hear it. So they know when the Democrat president, there's a Republican president, and they say, for the most part, every president says, let's do a deal. This is the only one says, why are we doing a deal? that JCPOA was an abomination. Give them notice before you go on and

0: inspections. They didn't even tell us what was going on at the pickaxe site. No one's even been in there. They were allowed to expire in the course of 10 years. They got immediate money unfrozen and delivered. Money was used, according to Saudi Arabian officials who know and Israeli officials, to foment terror. It goes right to Hezbollah and Hamas. They said more money's coming as we decide to do something very similar with the MOU. Cut 12.
1: They want this country turned into a burning husk of its former self. And you don't have to theorize that. That's what they do. From the 1983 barracks bombing, where 280 Marines were vaporized in a morning, from USS Cole to the Achilles Laurel to every terrorist attack, from the Houthis, Hezbollah, Hamas. These are not humanitarian freedom organizations. They are death-dealing cults, and they want all of us to die brutal deaths. William Buckley was abducted in 1985, an American military officer. He was skinned alive on camera by the Iranians. American prisoners of war who were captured. They were never called prisoners of war because they were captured by lunatic terrorists, so they were not subject to the Geneva Convention. They were captured and murdered. Power drills through their brains. This is in Iraq. These are families that have dealt with this, and they've never gotten a single dime. These families have never gotten restitution, and not a single president has ever stood up to them. Love Donald Trump or hate him. Love his policies, hate ICE, love ICE, whatever. There's never been a single president who has stood up to Iran and hit back. For 47 years, our troops and our families have been absorbing attack after attack after attack all over the world. And their radical ideology does not stop at the Persian Gulf. It doesn't stop at Tel Aviv. They want to do this everywhere. It's a global radical ideology. And we've been fighting it for half a century.
0: So what don't you understand? So what the president said, if the Houthis continue, he's going to unfreeze Iranian funds and he's going to be paying for the repair and the damage that they're done. And I believe we should unfreeze those funds and give restitution to everybody who's been victimized by Iran over the last 47 years. The 241 families, what's left of the Marines and their families. How about those who are on the USS Cole, although I think that was mostly Al-Qaeda. I thought it was, I'm not sure. And then the Khobar Towers, which was absolutely Hezbollah. And then we know about Hezbollah's presence in Central and South America. Who knows what they were doing there? And then what they've taken over Lebanon and what they did to us in the 1980s. And then you have their role in the Iraq War, where we're beginning to settle things down. In come the Iranians, fueling the insurgency. And then we had the EFPs, which were IEDs on steroids. I'm going to take a short time out. There's more to play from that speech. But also, I want to get to what's happening here, as well as something else that I know is you're passionate about. That's these data centers. In New York, they made the wrong choice, as usual, moratorium for a year. But I think there's something to be said for a way to build them and a place to put them, because that does affect everyone. The answer can't be we're not doing it. Brian Kilmeade Show.
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0: 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I've been surfing here since I was a kid. Now, seeing my grandson out on the water, it means everything to me. Watching him and taking in the blue waves, the sea breeze, the blurry horizon.
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5: 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We need Republican Wilton Simpson for Commissioner of Agriculture. 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Conservative Wilton Simpson created the Florida Wildlife Corridor Program and conserved 18 million acres of Florida land, including thousands of acres of working farmland. 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Wilton Simpson for Commissioner of Agriculture. 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
9: In the Republican primary for Congress, Michael Carbonara and Casey Asgar both call themselves conservatives, but they're two jokers.
10: Blackjack.
9: Michael Carbonara didn't even join the party till late 2024. He's never voted in a Republican primary. Not for Trump, not for DeSantis, not once. He even questioned whether Trump's a real conservative. In court records, Carbonara has been sued for stealing more than $40 million from banks, businesses, even his own clients. Casey Asgar did business with communist Venezuela, was sued for embezzlement and theft, and got hit with liens for taxes he didn't pay. He lied about conservative Byron Donalds, and now Asgar's expanding his business empire to the Middle East, not Florida. Michael Carbonara and Casey Asgar, fake Republicans, real phonies, a bad bet for Florida conservatives.
11: I'm Belinda Kaiser, candidate for Congress, and I approve this message.
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15: From his mouth to your ears, it's Brian Kilmeade.
16: I don't know if we're not better off. Said, okay, we'll take that alternative ID, bring your gas bill or your light bill or something. Because for whatever reason, it's polls at 75%. We are not going to win the war against some kind of ID. It doesn't make any sense. It doesn't fix anything. But maybe you just go along with it, move to the next thing.
17: Shame. James Carville says it's an 80-20 issue. Why are we fighting it? Every Democrat fights everything, and the 80, from women, men and women's sports and all these things. It's an 80, it's a 90-10 issue. So James Carville says you're going to give them another issue. So if they pass something, if they're going to present something, the Democrats just say, this is what I need to sign off on it, and the president should take the win. The goal is just to make sure the right person wins. Now, the president wants to make a stand on mail-in voting. The problem is, in some states, a lot of red states do mail-in voting, and they do it well. So, and there's people that are going to push back. Like, I think states like Oregon and Washington really have mail-in voting. That's it. Now, the president says that's the best chance for fraud. We looked at the studies, but why don't you get voter ID first? And then go back for a degree and a qualified mail-in voting ballot. So it give qualifications in order to do it. So Carville's 100% right. I think that when it comes to the midterms, I know things are pointed to Democrats and the war is going to help Democrats because it keeps some essentials high like gas and oil. But if the president's successful with the war, that will change things. And if Democrats continue to rally around socialists, that'll help. The Republicans help themselves with redistricting. Nobody thinks they haven't. They could get up to between 8 and 12 seats. That could be the difference. So for people that tell you the die has been cast and Donald Trump is unpopular and it's not going to work, I think you are really actually putting the cart before the horse. Rahm Emanuel is running for president. I'm not sure why. He can't register anywhere. If you look at all the polls, I've never seen him even in single digits. But he also knows that running against Donald Trump might be okay in some districts, but probably is not a habit you should get into because he will be gone shortly. But the DSA, he knows, is not okay. Cut 18.
18: I just came back from Omaha. It's just in a microcosm of an example. We have a fabulous candidate, Denise Powell. They're calling her DSA Denise.
19: Yeah.
18: Making her try to distance herself from the New York 13. You know, what happens in New York 13 doesn't stay there. And her opponent just voted against the minimum wage. 70% of the people in Omaha on a referendum voted in favor of minimum wage. Now, are we going to prosecute this against the minimum wage and against his desire to be a lapdog for Donald Trump? Or is she going to have to spend precious resources distancing herself from somebody she never met and a set of policies from defunding the police, open borders, and letting criminals out of prisons? That is what the DSA stands for. And so to me, this is malpractice.
17: Of course it is. But it's not my idea. And Rahm Emanuel saying it, Governor Polis said it. You always have to qualify it and say something negative about Republicans. Just as same thing with Jamie Metzl, same thing. He'll say it, bring it up, and then bring up January 6th, which is crazy. But he does bring up the socialists are killing the party. Another thing is, they don't belong in the party. I mean, people keep pointing to the Tea Party and saying same thing. It's not the same thing. Tea Party belonged in the Republican Party. They have nominees that became senators and congressmen in the party. They're fiscally responsible. That's part of the Republican mission. But the Democrats let Bernie Sanders in. And Bernie Sanders is now got inside, got screwed twice. Remember, they put Joe Biden up because they didn't want Sanders to win. They put Hillary Clinton forward. She was actually running the DNC and screwed him. Now he's getting them all back.
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19: ABC News. I'm Sherry Preston. Drones carrying explosives targeting a city in northern Iraq where U.S. forces are stationed. Sirens ringing out in Bahrain hours after the U.S. military said it finished its 13th night of strikes against Iran. President Trump setting off another round of tariff hikes as the other tariffs expire following a Supreme Court ruling striking them down. A slow-moving storm bringing more flooding to the Carolinas. Here's ABC Chief Meteorologist Ginger Z.
21: Charleston to Wilmington today finds themselves in a level 3 out of 4. So that's where some of the heaviest rain will be falling. We're talking about 3-inch per hour rainfall rates possible. That includes Myrtle Beach right in the center of it. We've seen these heavy showers. Obviously, we know what this front can do. It's taken its sweet time getting through, and we're going to see this all the way through Saturday afternoon.
19: More protests in Madison, Wisconsin following the police-involved fatal shooting of a black man. Officers say the man was carrying a knife, but there's no body cam footage because the police weren't wearing them. This is ABC News.
22: This is a Bloomberg Money Minute. Stocks are fluctuating this morning. There's some worry about new tariffs as the U.S. starts collecting duties on imports from most major trading partners following an investigation into their alleged failure to prevent forced labor in their supply chains. Intel shares are gaining, though, the chipmaker out with a blowout sales forecast thanks to data center spending. Watch for some new tech deals. We're expecting Samsung and SK Hynix to unveil major agreements involving very large sums of money during the South Korean president's trip to Silicon Valley. Two members of Congress have introduced the AI Kill Switch Act. That would give Homeland Security the power to compel companies to act if their AI systems could cause catastrophic damage. The bill sponsors California Democratic Rep. Ted Lieu and Republican Nathaniel Moran of Texas. And it's National Tequila Day today. Lots of freebies and specials, including at Applebee's and Chili's. The industry could use the free advertising. Tequila sales have been slowing lately, partly amid tariffs. Denise Pellegrini, Bloomberg Radio.
23: America is worth fighting for. Nobody knows that better than Casey Asghar. As a child, Casey Asghar found refuge on our shores, fleeing persecution as a Christian. 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
28: I'm certified first warning meteorologist, and on this Friday morning, I am tracking some showers moving in off of the Atlantic. We will continue to be seeing showers and storms as we progress into the afternoon, but mainly through our interior sections by that time frame. And if you have any Friday night plans, we'll just have a couple of spot showers lingering.
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1: I'm not a fan. Look, he's very smart, very charismatic, very good at politics. But I think the decisions he's making are very bad for New York. I think he's scaring away, discouraging, you know, you saw the whole video, I'm sure, with Ken Griffin's apartment. And, you know, Ken Griffin is a massive driver of New York City economic value, about to make a massive investment in New York City. And he has this, you know, major presence in Miami, and now he's increasing the presence in Miami and diminishing the presence in New York. That's a disaster. I mean, all the various things that Mondami wants to pay for require revenues from the likes of people like Ken Griffin. So if you scare away Ken Griffin, we discourage the Ken Griffins of the world from being in New York City. It's a disaster for New York.
2: And what about Bill Ackman, a self-made billionaire? He was on the Money News Network making that comment about Zohran Mamdani, just saying he's now have a Pierre Deterre tax, and now that's taxing people who have a second home, not primary home, over $5 million. And he's bragging about it, saying, check your inbox. Your bills are now out there. Another 1.8% out of your pocket, another $45,000 out of your pocket, I guess, every 6 months. So that's what he wants to do. He has no interest in retaining people. Remember, one of his original interviews, he came out and said, I don't think there should be billionaires. I'm pretty sure he doesn't think there should be trillionaires either, and I'm sure millionaires. But he has no idea what a threshold would be, as he says, working class, that we get free buses and get a rent freeze. I don't think he ever thought that he'd have trouble getting free buses. I don't think he ever thought that the landlords would sue back, and they are suing him. Lydia Moynihan writes for the New York Post and talked to another multimillionaire, if not billionaire, in Charles Kushner, an ambassador now for President Trump. And he is now leaving New York City. Lydia, welcome.
3: Thank you so much for having me. Glad to be here.
2: So, I mean, it sounds like Bill Ackman's almost reading your column, only the words are Charles Kushner's, right? He's another very successful person. He is fed up.
3: Well, it's the sentiment that I think is felt among pretty much everyone who's paying taxes, which is a problem because there's really a handful of folks in New York City who pay the vast majority of taxes, and they're increasingly getting fed up. And it's interesting. I spoke with Charles Kushner, who's currently actually in Paris, but he's in the process of changing his residency to Florida. He, of course, is Jared and Josh Kushner's dad. And he noted it's not even the socialist policies for him, it's the blatant anti-Semitism. And that's what's so interesting when you speak with these people. They're honestly at a point where they're like, you know what, I'm fed up, not with the horrible economics. I think they were willing to almost give Mamdani a pass, but they're fed up with the fact that he's comfortable with blatant anti-Semitism, and he sort of created this permission structure for violence against Jews. I mean, again, the notion that you have a mayor whose job it is to clean up the streets, to fill the potholes, and his whole agenda now is focused on arresting Netanyahu. This is an insane focus for a mayor who should just be cleaning up the homeless encampment that sprung up in the last few weeks. So that's a huge frustration. And then another thing that Charles Kushner told me is, you know, he's seeing the fabric of the city change. And so his point is, I don't want to be in a city with this mayor. And I also don't want to be in a city with the people who voted for him, which is a very good point, right? Because I think it's alarming to think Mamdani has power because our fellow New Yorkers have given that to him.
2: The whole next generation, the 20-somethings, all are anti-Israel and, dare I say, anti-Semitic. You see the Columbia professors where his father, Mamdani's father, was a teacher, professor forever. And you see the anti-Israeli sentiment. But Lydia, for everyone at home listening around the country, the economic engine of New York City has a lot to do with Jewish-run businesses.
3: Yeah.
2: They bring so much commerce into this city and to this state. Do they really want to get rid of $75 billion worth of business?
3: Well, it's going to be interesting to see the long-term impact of this, because I think initially the thought had been once he won the primary, we would see, you know, a flood of people leaving, and then people who'd stuck it out, they would stay. But what we're seeing is people are continuing to leave the city, right? It's not just a one and done move. It's people saying, you know what, I've had enough. I'm fed up with this, and lifelong New Yorkers. And I think another thing that Kushner noted, and other people I've spoken with as well noted, with the pied de terre tax, and I think this is what's troubling. Look, a lot of these are really rich people. They can't afford to pay more taxes. But what's troubling to them is the element of sort of schadenfreude that Mamdani seems to get when he talks about taxing the rich. The way he sort of gloats about oh, there's going to be one more invoice in your mailbox. There's really, he's giving voice to so much resentment that clearly a lot of people in this city feel against the rich, but he's not bringing people together, right? I think if it was just about affordability, maybe some of these billionaires would be okay with that, but they are actually feeling targeted, and they feel that they're not just being disrespected, but they're being forced out.
2: So, you know, it's interesting, you know, in September, the world comes here for the General Assembly, and Prime Minister Netanyahu will be here. In fact, he'll be here next week for a Lindsey Graham ceremony. And one of the first stories online with the New York Post, Mamdani is telling New Yorkers to take to the streets to protest Israeli Prime Minister Netanyahu when he comes to the city. And cops are weighing in saying, wait, we understand protest. We never had a mayor tell people to protest. You know what right. you're going to do? You're going to get tens of thousands, and it's going to be up to the cops who you vilify to control it all.
3: Yeah, and I mean, even just on the ground, we're seeing cops are so much less inclined to take action because they are aware that Mamdani doesn't have their back. And isn't it interesting, Brian, that we're seeing on the left, whether it was Tim Walz urging people to protest ISIS, this is kind of a new phenomenon that you're urging people to get more revved up, to get angrier. And I guarantee you there will be some sort of incident. And then, of course, Mamdani can capitalize on that. But I think this is sort of the Israel derangement syndrome. Like, I'm not saying that Israel is always perfect, but there's so much vehemence directed just against Israel and just against Netanyahu. And you think Mamdani was one of the first to call out Maduro for being arrested. He thought that was an overreach. So he was upset when one dictator was arrested. He's been pretty mum on Hamas and any other war criminal. But for some reason, the one person he wants to signal out. And you think about all of the horrible people who come to the UN Assembly, all the people from Iran, people have blood on their hands. He's not calling them out. It's literally just Netanyahu. And I think so many of the Jewish leaders are just, they're getting sick of it.
2: And keep in mind, he's socialist. But yet he can't tell anybody what the threshold is when your taxes go up. What is working class? And he said, anybody who works for a living, anyone who works for a living, you know those billionaires? They probably work 60, 70 hours a week. So he worked, they work for a living, and they pay their bills. So here's a little bit more from Bill Ackman, cut 30.
1: I hope Mamdani can be a better mayor, but ideologically, I don't think socialism is the answer. The socialist and the Marxist experiment has killed millions of people, literally killed millions of people. Now, so that's not to say that the points he makes about, you know, apartment affordability, rents, et cetera, he's entirely right. But the way to solve that problem, you know, by freezing rents on half the renters, you're driving up rents on the other half. You know, there are buildings in New York that are comprised of rent stabilized units, and where those people got a 2-year rent freeze, and free market units where those people, their rents had to go up in order for the landlord to cover their, you know, costs that have, you know, inflated because half his rent roll, you know, is fixed for the next 2 years.
2: So this is the way he used to solve the problem. Housing's a problem, but his way to do that is to freeze the rents, which is going to destroy the private ownership of these buildings. The landlords are going to be out. And Lydia, do you think it's his goal to have the city take over those buildings?
3: 100%. Yeah, I mean, the cat's very much out of the bag, where I think people hear a few sound bites on his TikTok who aren't paying close attention. They hear affordability, and there's something he says that resonates with them, and they understand that message. But when you actually look at his agenda that he's trying to implement and the people who he's brought on, they very clearly want to abolish private property. I think this is what's so concerning is, and this is also why I hear a lot of business leaders who don't want to meet with him anymore because they think it's just a waste of time. They think he knows exactly what he's doing, right? He doesn't want to actually make things more affordable. He wants to destroy Western civilization. You look at some of the people he's endorsed who have said that very thing, like Chevalier in New York. And so this, it kind of feels like he's on this mission. There's nothing that's going to get him to stop that. And so, yeah, C. Weaver, his housing advisor, is notably said she wants to abolish private property. And there's just no compromise, that there's no middle ground that you can find with somebody who fundamentally doesn't believe in property rights. And this is, I think, the challenge for anyone on the right is you can't find common ground with somebody who wants to destroy Western civilization, wants to get rid of private property. How do you possibly try and influence them? And I will say, it's funny, you know, Kushner noted to me as well. He said, Mamdani may provide one business opportunity. If he's kicked out in a few years, we're going to look at prices that are so low in the city, he thinks people will at that point be willing, if he's out, to come in and buy a lot of these properties that have fallen in value. But one other thing that I would note, Brian, and you've obviously been very vocal about this, but yeah, his goal is to make things so bad that then the city can come in and make these purchases. And that's, he wants more government in our lives, because right. that's always the solution, is the government just fixes everything.
2: Lydia, from what you can tell, anecdotally or directly, what's been the fallout from Governor Hochul saying, I'm putting a hold on data centers, a moratorium on data centers? It reminds me of the fracking with under Governor Cuomo. They do a study. It's not going to have an impact. Oh, we're not going to do it anyway. So again, we're going to miss those jobs. We're going to miss that opportunity. What's been the fallout there? I know it's an opening for Bruce Blakeman.
3: Yeah, it's interesting. I mean, all of history, you see sort of the divergence of two countries, you know, whether it's East Germany and West Germany, how they sort of have divergent economic success after certain policies are implemented. We're already seeing in Pennsylvania, which of course is just right next to us, they're seeing so much more investment because they have encouraged the data centers. And I've been doing some reporting as well. You know, obviously, I completely understand the NIMBY element of this. People don't want to have something that's sort of brutalist and ugly in their backyard. That makes perfect sense. But the fact that people are so obsessed with something that may be hundreds of miles from them, that may have no impact, the fact that they're more alarmed about that, the nuclear power, to an extent, some of that has been, when you look at the data, some of that has been funded by CCP billionaires, people really trying to subvert our democracy, who don't want us to succeed.
2: Look, they took out Indian Point. That would have been got our utility bills low. But they also have a huge solar field upstate. If anyone who's listening around the country, if you go to upstate New York, think more Iowa. It is wide open. There is so many places to build that you would never see. But I understand the noise, and some of them built with diesel. I understand that. But you also get a huge tax stream that's going to be pretty consistent. And at least for 2 years as it's being built, you're going to have a ton of jobs and maybe people stay. So you like to do this interesting thing and go on this network called CNN. And I'm always amazed.
3: Wait, one other thing though, I want to say before we switch gears. In Louisiana, actually, we're seeing in places where they've put data centers, everyone else's tax bill is lower. And so this is the kind of reporting that we're trying to do more of at the Post, is highlight when you actually have innovation, it does make things better for everyone else. For those people who said, you know what, we're going to suck it up, we're going to have a data center, their taxes are lower. That's a pretty miraculous economy. I mean, when does that ever happen in America? So those are the stories that highlight. That's the benefit of innovation. And of course, the downside is that your tax bill is going to keep going up. You're going to lose jobs for the community. Back to the other network, Brian. Yeah,
2: but the Trump did say yesterday, you have to build a power center with your data center. I think the miniature nukes might be the way to go, the modular nukes. So Lydia Moynihan's our guest. I forget, because we're streaming, I know people are just listening. So Lydia writes for the New York Post, great columnist. You see her all over the channel, and you see her at CNN. Here's a little brawl that got a lot of traction, because instead of going on the issues, Charles Blow went after your age. Let's listen.
4: The two people that were on the Hill tonight.
3: I know you're trying to get a social media clip, Charles, but Sabina was trying to talk. I know you're trying to get your social media clip for the gotcha. I answered your question already, but I'm also not here to answer to you. So
5: I'm happy that you told Charles me that, because I really appreciate. I'm sorry. I really appreciate you lecturing me about what I'm here to do, because I'm here because Abby's show invited me here, and I have been in journalism for a very long time. In fact, I came to the New York Times when the year that you were born. So I suggest that you choose a lane that is your own and stay in it, and don't lecture me, because I won't be lectured by a child. Thank you.
2: How the rudest comeback. I can't touch the issue, so I'll point out the fact that you're in the prime of your life.
3: A woman in her prime.
2: Don Lemon would be happy.
3: A lot of comments about people's age. Interesting how that works. It's frustrating when you're on with people and they either print out something that you said a couple weeks ago to try and say that what you're saying now isn't valid, or they attack you. And at that point, it's like there's no point in engaging if it is just going to be about an ad hominem attack. I will say, I was a little flattered. You know, as a woman, once you hit 30, you want to look young. So I thought, okay, well, whatever I'm doing is clearly working. And it's funny, there was a conservative commentator who posted a video and they said, it's not like Lydia is particularly young. You know, coming to my defense, and I'm like, wait, no, I am a child. I am a child. Please, I'm gonna own this label that's been placed on me. But yeah, there's nothing that you can say in response to that. Once you take it sort of to the lowest common denominator, you can't engage on anything substantive.
2: So let me ask you: after a show like that, do they talk to you after? Are they glad to get another perspective? No.
3: It depends.
2: If you score, yeah, they get mad at you.
3: There are certain people who won't be persuaded, right? I think a lot of times you come and you want a representative viewpoint, because I think to an extent, you know, we live in this echo chamber where people frankly have never heard a different side, right? If you, most of the time, your friends are aligned with you politically online, the algorithm feeds exactly what you want to read and to see. And so it is troubling that there genuinely are people who, and I meet them especially in New York City, we're confronted with this, Brian, all the time. You meet people who genuinely have never heard another side. And so I think it's really important to represent that, but there are some people who they're not interested.
2: Right.
3: They're not interested.
2: And we don't have to agree on everything. It just so happens we do agree on a lot. So Lydia, I'll try to find something we disagree with just so you feel more at home, but I'll never bring up your age, even though I think you would like that. It's an asset. Lydia, thanks so much. I appreciate it.
3: Brian, always a pleasure. Thank you for having me.
2: Right. And don't ever bring that up. If you bring up somebody's age in a debate, you lost. Back in a moment.
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1: So, you know, today is the White House Correspondents' Dinner that's trying to do it again after the terror attack. Listen to what Sean Curran, head of the Secret Service, said about the challenges the president's facing. Cut 41.
2: Look, we spoke earlier about the numbers, and numbers are numbers at this agency, and certainly I have never seen in my 24-year career. They're off the charts. I think the environment has become very volatile, and that's just across the board. I think not just our protectees, but local officials. The threat, picture and environment is as large as I've ever seen it.
1: He went on to say, the number of threats coming to the administration, including cabinet officials, up 40%. 40%. He also told everyone in the cabinet, do not order a car. You have to go with official government vehicles. 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
5: Scott Singer is what's wrong with politics. While Mayor Singer profited over $1 million from a secretive foundation tied to developer interests, then backed a sweetheart developer deal, Singer even tried to extend his term. Republican Dan Franzese is different. A conservative businessman, not a career politician.
6: I will back President Trump 100%, and I will always put America first. I'm Dan Franzese, and I approve this message because voters deserve better than career politician Scott Singer.
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9: From ABC News, I'm Sherry Preston. A 16-year-old has just pleaded guilty to all 55 counts in a deadly school shooting nearly 2 years ago at Appalachie High in Georgia. Colt Gray entered the plea without any deal with prosecutors. Two students and two teachers were killed in that shooting, numerous other people wounded. Tensions remain high in Madison, Wisconsin, following the police-involved fatal shooting of a black man earlier this week. ABC's Pierre Thomas has more.
10: Police were responding to reports of a man checking the doors of parked cars Wednesday afternoon. Officers spotting him, but police say he took off on a bike. They catch up with him roughly a half hour later. Police say he pulled out a fixed blade knife. Officers trying to tase him, but police say they were unsuccessful. Part of the controversy, the police in Madison typically do not wear body cameras.
9: With the old ones now expired, the Trump administration has announced a new round of tariffs on 60 countries taking effect today.
11: The White House, the Trump administration has done these investigations. This is a more traditional way of imposing tariffs into all of these partners. They're accusing them of using forced labor practices as a justification for putting these new tariffs in place.
9: ABC's Elizabeth Schulze, the nations involved deny any forced labor accusations. New questions about the deal announced this week that would allow Saudi Arabia to develop a nuclear power program. Here's ABC's Mary Bruce.
12: The president is now dramatically changing the terms with a new condition that could put the entire deal out of reach. Trump saying it is totally subject to Saudi Arabia joining the very respected and successful Abraham Accords. But that remains highly unlikely. It would require Saudi Arabia to normalize diplomatic relations with Israel, something they have refused to do unless Israel commits to a Palestinian state.
9: Following a 13th night of fighting in Iran, Iran is warning civilians to stay away from buildings where U.S. troops are being housed. You're listening to ABC News.
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22: I'm certified first warning meteorologist, and on this Friday morning, I am tracking some showers moving in off the Atlantic. We will continue to be seeing showers and storms as we progress into the afternoon, but mainly through our interior sections by that time frame. And if you have any Friday night plans, we'll just have a couple of spot showers lingering.
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1: Yeah, from 48th and 6th in Midtown Manhattan. We're about 6 blocks from me. Yesterday, there was a horrific stabbing. a double stabbing by yelling Allah Akbar about 12 blocks from me. They were just had someone anti-ICE try to blow up a building, had fireworks and weapons with them and had a military background. It is a crazy city these days. Jake Altman is going to be with us, the author of Socialism Before Sanders. He is somebody who is a former DSA member. We'll try to unwind what's running that organization and why they now have 125,000 people, which is not a lot, but there are other people not registered who also believe what they believe. There's a lot of candidates, too. So let's get to the big three.
0: Number three.
2: I think there is a lot of good within AI and good in data centers. I think a lot of people don't trust big tech. They're looking at Mark Zuckerberg and they're thinking, yeah, a little pledge doesn't really work. We need more than that because we don't trust you.
1: Yep, AI data centers bringing the Republicans and Democrats together as President Trump demands they bring their own power to the game and keep people in mind when they build. But make no mistake, they must be built.
0: Number two.
3: That kind of activity discourages development. And the way you bring rents down is you increase the supply. And Adami's not doing really anything to increase the supply of new units. It's doing the opposite. It's discouraging.
1: Bill Ackman, self-made billionaire. No more New York, more unlivable by the day. The latest attack I just mentioned. Now you have attacks on people with second homes here. And a mayor who's flying by blind through his first year. Yet socialist political power continues to grow.
0: Number one.
4: And I'm absolutely convinced the president is not going to go down that path. He's going to go down the path to fix this, the behavior of this regime forcibly once and for all.
1: That is General Jack Keane with me at 3 hours ago. Go big or go home. President Trump flying assets to the region to finish off Iran. But are we capable of doing that? We are ready to. Are we ready to take out the Houthis, too, who are starting to shut down the Red Sea, forcing a barrel of oil over $100? Joining us now, Congressman Brian Steil, chairman of the Committee of Housing Administration. And, of course, yesterday, they're going to be up for 5 weeks now. The House did pass forward to the Senate the Save America Act, along with spending and funding for defense at $95 billion. Congressman, welcome back.
5: Thanks for having me back on.
1: What could you tell us that was handed over to the Senate yesterday? Do you know what's in that bill?
5: Man, there, a host of things got through the United States House of Representatives this week, and now it's on, and can we force the Senate to make real progress? Inside the NDAA, that's our national defense policy bill. It's absolutely essential to be passed. We've coupled that with the Save America Act, hoping that that nudges the Senate to move that forward. Inside the reconciliation package, that's our big vehicle to make sure that our men and women in uniform have the resources they need to stay safe and to keep the country safe. That bill has also moved over to the Senate to unlock a 50-vote threshold with our hope that we could use that to move forward the Save America Act. And then also yesterday, we passed the Stop Insider Trading Act, my bill, and an important piece of legislation that prevents members of Congress from being able to buy and sell individual shares of stock, which I think the American people know and understand needs to be done. And we coupled that with the Voter ID Act. All of this, good legislation, but all with a focus of getting the United States Senate to move forward on critical election integrity legislation.
1: When it comes to banning the Insider Trading Act, what was the pushback? A lot of Democrats don't want to ban it.
5: This is the Goldilocks argument of Washington that drives me and I think so many other people nuts. When you have a good piece of legislation like this, people argue it doesn't do enough or it does too much. This is an important piece of legislation that takes a meaningful and substantive step forward. It goes in and says, look, members of Congress, when they arrive, can no longer buy individual companies' shares of stock. If you saved up, you have a 401k before you arrived, you can hold that. But if you want to sell it, you got to provide 7 days advance public notice. It removes the ability to even profit off of any insider information somebody may garner. And the bill has real teeth. But of course, the Democrats don't want to give anybody a win. They'll make all sorts of arguments and excuses for voting against it. But people are now on the record, and the bill goes to the United States Senate. And a handful of our senators have stood up and said, let's move this forward. I'm optimistic that they're going to take this up at the start of next week. And the American people should see exactly where their senators stand. And hopefully they pass this and we get this signed into law.
1: First off, where do you stand when it comes to data centers, Brian? What kind of data centers do you have in Wisconsin?
5: There are a number of large data centers that are currently under construction in the state of Wisconsin. There's a way to do this right. There's a way to do this wrong. And what is so important is at the state and local level that they're getting these contracts right, that they're making sure that they are protecting ratepayers on the energy side, that no one's rates go up, that we're protecting our resources like water and other aspects to make sure that we are not allowing companies to come in and overuse it. And then finally, these large companies that come in, they got to be making sure that they're paying their way, that they're not getting a tax break from the local municipality.

0: centers. That's just not with AI. AI is straining it more. So the president said this yesterday, cut 32.
1: Since I introduced this plan just a few months ago, more than 220 utilities, tech companies, state governments, and other partners have signed our ratepayer protection pledge. Electricity rates for 80% of the power distributed in America are now being kept in check by the plan. We have kept rates down, way down.
0: So he wants everyone, you got to build your power source if you're going to come in and build it. And Louisiana, I think, is taking over the whole state. But you do get tax revenue from data centers, correct?
2: Oh, absolutely. And the president's exactly right. Let's make sure we're protecting ratepayers. And you can do that if you contract these correctly. You can protect the ratepayers who don't want to see their electricity bills go up, but then also receive the revenue. So in my home state of Wisconsin, there's a large data center that's being built. And that data center is actually the largest taxpayer in the county from property taxes. Those tax revenues can go to new services as well as reducing taxes on folks that already live in the community. And so this is all about getting it right. The president was spot on about making sure that we bird dog these energy companies to make sure that these contracts do not allow any of the risk to come back on to the ratepayers. The families are paying electricity prices, but they got to be back on the companies that are building out these data centers.
0: So Speaker Johnson came clear. He told the president, I want you to wrap up the war soon. He said in his own polite, genteel way. But that's a loyalist to President Trump. But he says it's harder to be successful in the midterms if this war's still going on. I think it's a conflict we have to have, and I give the president credit for doing it, and I think he's going to increase rather than decrease. Marco Rubio spoke out from the Philippines yesterday about the situation right now in the region. Cut four.
3: Iran is begging us, okay, both directly and indirectly. Let's do a deal. Let's talk. Iran is begging every day. The problem with Iran is every time they make a deal, the people that are in charge there, they either break it or they want to change it. So it looks like they're not ready to make a deal. So they're going to continue to pay a price. And they're going to, every night the price gets higher and higher and higher. And that's what's happening now.
0: So the president's looking to ramp up rather than ramp down. And then when you have the Houthis start shutting off the Red Sea, we got a barrel of oil over $100. What are your thoughts, Congressman?
2: Well, the leadership of Iran is no friend of the United States, and we were going to have to deal with this situation now or deal with it down the road. And I think the president showed a lot of courage to come in and work to remove Iran's ability to develop or have a nuclear weapon. We don't want Iran to be in the region and threaten the United States, national security interests, the United States itself, or our allies in the region. Taking these actions was in many ways needed. Iran has been the largest state sponsor of terrorism. They've threatened our greatest ally, Israel, and the president has stepped up. At the end of the day, we want to see a ceasefire that can hold. But as Secretary Rubio states, getting a deal on paper is not the same as getting a deal with the actual Iranian regime that can be enforced. And so making sure that we're holding the Iranian regime accountable, that we remove their ability to strike terror across the region, we remove their ability to have a nuclear weapon is important. But all of us are hopeful that the negotiators ultimately will be successful in reaching a peaceful resolution to the conflict.
0: So the socialism is definitely a factor, definitely a factor in Wisconsin. You definitely are in a purple state. It goes back and forth with the wind. You got socialists running now for governor and other places. And one of the people that seems to be grading high on the left is Alexandria AOC. Why is it? Why is this resonating?
2: Well, there is a radicalization of Democrats in the United States, and this has been brewing for some time. And this is not just a problem of our nation's largest cities like New York, although that gets more attention maybe than elsewhere. But there are radical Democratic socialists in places like Maine, Michigan, Wisconsin, Minnesota. Many of these individuals have come up through the state house, from Ilhan Omar in my neighboring state of Minnesota to the current leading candidate for governor in Wisconsin, Francesco Hahn, trained in the state house, driven and pushed forward by the Democrat socialists. And what we see is the radicalization of the Democratic base. There is an appetite on the radical left, those that are voting in Democratic primaries, to dramatically transform the United States into a socialist country. It's why coming back and fighting against this and why our elections are so absolutely critical. But the radicalization of the left is been there for a while. I think more and more Americans are just becoming aware.

0: of how radical the Democrats have become.
1: It doesn't even make sense. I mean, the socialism, and then we find out who makes it. So, like, people say if the socialist movement is coming up, it's because people are frustrated they can't get ahead. But then you find out that the makeup of these socialists are almost all white. And many of them are so-called overeducated on the downward trend because they're making about $60,000 a year. What does that tell you about this movement?
0: Well, it tells you that there are highly educated people who are engaged in this movement to drive forward socialism in the United States. It's the elites, if you will, that think that they are above everyone else that wants to drive forward socialism. They want to push for power and leverage a lot of liberal populist arguments. And the challenge that we face is pushing back against this. On the surface, many of their arguments, if you don't think about them, sound okay. Free this, free that, free the other thing. Until you recognize it's not actually free, of course. It's simply that they're taking it from someone else. And eventually, as all socialist programs have done, they run out of other people's money. And so pushing back against this in this election for the next 100+ days is going to be what is going to determine, are the socialists going to continue to gain ground in the United States, or are we going to be in a position post-election to continue the progress that we have made under President Trump's leadership?
1: Congressman Brian Stadler, our guest. And Brian, one thing, anyone who accepts a mantra of Medicare for all, if you ever do the math, it comes out to something like $8 trillion. And everyone gets their health insurance eliminated, and we have nationalized health care. So people just keep saying Medicare for all. Of all places, the Washington Post came out and they did the math. They said, this does not work. So they should be pressed on what these programs do, what they would cost, and what they look like, instead of just throwing out a catchphrase. So Zoram Amdani, he's Mr. Socialist, came out and he wants to tax the rich. And he got a good question from a New York Times podcaster, Cut 22.
2: I think if you have to work to pay your bills, I think that that is one definition of being a part of the working class.
3: So that's everyone with a W-2? Is that kind of...
2: 1099s too. I think it's I'm less interested...
3: So someone making $250,000 a year is working class?
2: I mean, I haven't sat at home and asked myself where it starts and stops.
1: Why aren't you? You want to change our whole economy, but you don't understand who gets taxed and who doesn't, at what threshold they do and they don't? What does that tell you?
0: Well, it tells you that they're playing hide the ball. Their mantra of tax the rich sounds good until you realize what they define as rich. Eventually, these tax increases that the Democrats, socialists are pushing for will come to absolutely everyone. When you look at the high costs, as you just correctly noted, of Medicare for all, or their cost of free education for all, when you look at the actual cost structure, and then you look at who would need to pay for that to actually make the bills meet, it's everyone in the United States of America would see massive tax increases, which is exactly what the socialist mantra is. But they play hide the ball. They'll argue that their programs are free. They won't tell you who's actually going to pay for it at the end.
1: Congressman, thanks so much. Appreciate it. You guys have 5 weeks off, but I know you're not going to take any time off. You'll be working right through it. Thank you for joining us.
0: Thanks for having me on.
1: You got it. We come back. I want to find out more about this socialist philosophy with Jake Altman, author of Socialism Before Sanders, so you don't want to miss that. But next, I want to hear from you, 1-866-408-7669. I got a lot of your emails. I guess you were listening on YouTube last night, so I got a lot of them late. I'm going to get to that. And if you ever want our YouTube channel, youtube.com/@TheBrianKilmeade Show. 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
14: Since I introduced this plan just a few months ago, more than 220 utilities, tech companies, state governments, and other partners have signed our ratepayer protection pledge. Electricity rates for 80% of the power distributed in America are now being kept in check by the plan. We have kept rates down, way down.
0: So the president knows it's a big deal. It's bipartisan. People are concerned about the data centers, but I want to find a way to get them built. Others just want to stop it. I don't want progress. I don't want AI. I don't want a data center. You know, I don't want, it's bad for the environment, or I just don't want this progress in my backyard. I want to stare at a lake. I don't want to stare at a building. So I got this email from Paul. Paul says, Brian, we have a 1,000-megawatt gas-fired power plant being built to a proposed data center across the street from Proving Grounds. The story here, and for all data centers, is not that the server buildings, but the massive gas-fired plants being built on the same property, masquerading as accessory uses. The diesel backup generators, which will be run at peak power, demand days to generate as much exhaust and use as much diesel fuel per hour as 21,000 big rig Class A semi trucks, all idling at the same time. The power plants are 600-pound gorillas in the room that no one is focusing on. Data centers are good. The attached power plants and their hundreds of tons per week of emissions are the story. Good. I was speaking to John Johnson this week, who has his own power plant company. Totally environmentally friendly. They don't make them as big, and therefore they're self-sustaining. So that's something to bring up. So, for example, if you say, yeah, I want to get it done, but I don't want diesel, and I definitely want something that's going to not put emissions in the air, and I don't want to hear a hum 24 hours a day, I'm with you. So do you build it further away? And is there a way to not use a diesel engine out there? So let's work it out. So there's Democrat and Republican agreement on it. What Democrats want to do is just ban it. That's what they're running on. And it's just crazy. AI is going to lose jobs. Let's ban AI. It's crazy. I don't want to win. You're just saying, I don't want to win. I just want to finish out the season. And that's just not the way New York, that's not the way America functions. So I understand. These are really good incidents. I like real world answers and concerns. And then demand people fix it. Show up at your town halls. Listen to these guys. Don't shout them down and just say no. I want the data center. We need the tax revenue. I want to be able to build the fields and rebuild the roads. I want to have the things that other communities have. So let's do it. But I don't want to stare at the thing. Okay, let's put it in a place where you don't. I don't want to hear the hum. I understand. Let's get rid of that. And I don't want to use all the water. Okay, you won't.

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2: ABC News, I'm Sherry Preston. 16-year-old Colt Gray pleaded guilty to all 55 counts in a deadly school shooting 2 years ago. He faces a minimum of life in prison, but a judge must decide if he will be eligible for parole. Two adults and two students killed at Appalachie High in that shooting. Another round of tariffs coming from the White House this morning, affecting about 99% of all imported items in the U.S. and leaving many Americans wondering what their costs will be now.
3: If you're a company, especially a small business, they say, what are we actually paying here? What is the rate? So that's one part of this uncertainty. The other part is, does it mean that those companies that had started to kind of accept the status quo, as they face higher costs, which we've talked about from the beginning, that means importers are paying more for products. Do they absorb those or do they pass them down?
2: ABC's Elizabeth Schulze. Drones carrying explosives targeting a city in northern Iraq where U.S. forces are stationed as the conflict flares once again. The U.S. and Iran exchanging fire on for another night. This is ABC.
4: This is a Bloomberg Money Minute. Stocks are fluctuating as investors eye tech worries, but also look at strong quarterly results from a bunch of companies in the housing market. Unexpected strength. New home sales for June coming in stronger than expected. Medical costs for retirees accelerating. Fidelity says the average lifetime health care expense for a 65-year-old retiring this year projected to rise 7.5%. Being an influencer, no longer a side hustle, it's a career path. Young professionals leaving traditional office jobs to make a living on TikTok, Insta, and Amazon, cashing in on brand deals and affiliated links. And you don't need millions of followers either. Companies are increasingly paying so-called micro-influencers with smaller, highly engaged audiences. Those smaller online personalities can generate enough income to rival a mid-level salary. And some big changes coming to Facebook Marketplace. Meta launching a new standalone app called Seller. Denise Pellegrini, Bloomberg Radio.
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0: It's the kind of story that QC Kinetics hears from patients all the time.
1: I cannot thank QC Kinetics enough for giving me my life back. 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
3: I'm certified first warning meteorologist, and on this Friday morning, I am tracking some showers moving in off of the Atlantic. We will continue to be seeing showers and storms as we progress into the afternoon, but mainly through our interior sections by that time frame. And if you have any Friday night plans, we'll just have a couple of spot showers lingering.
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0: If you're interested in it, Brian's talking about it. 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
1: So Jake Altman joins us now. He's the author of Socialism Before Sanders. He's a former DSA member, and he was there in 2010 through 2020 and can tell us where the movement started and where it is now and why it is just befuddling to me that Americans would be even subscribing to this. But Jake, you can unwind it for us. And he's author of the book Socialism Before Sanders, as I mentioned, so you can pick it up. And Jake is Zooming with us. So if you are able to watch on the app, do it now. Jake, great to see you. What made you join DSA to begin with?
2: In the beginning, when I joined in the 2010s, it was a social democratic organization, right? We're talking like Sweden, Norway, Denmark. And then I just witnessed over like a 10, 12 year period, the organization abandoned those views and those values, became ever more extreme. I can remember even in 2015 raising this concern. The organization asked me to represent them in a debate. Is Bernie Sanders a socialist or not? I was arguing, yeah, he's a socialist. They wanted me to debate with Leninists who were saying, no, he's not a socialist. And I said at the time, look, I see the direction DSA is headed. I'm nervous that I'm not a good representative of this organization based on the values I'm seeing. And I was told at the time, yeah, there's a few people, Jake, clustered around Jacobin magazine, but don't worry about it. I agree with you. You'll be a good representative of us in the debate. Well, you flash forward 10 years and all those values that I joined DSA for, they're gone. Now, there are people out in public with a whitewash brush saying, oh, this is just cozy Scandinavian social democracy. It is not. Hassan Piker is their hype man out there. Mao is his hero. He's dressing up in his little Mao suit, going to Democratic Party meetings on college campuses. This is how bad it is.
1: And you have Abdul El Sayed. They're best friends. They hang out. They work out together. So, and then Ro Khanna. Hey, it's always good to get different points of views. What different points of views when you cheer October 7th and say we've deserved 9/11? I mean, what doctrine is that from? Maybe if you're Russian or you're Soviet Union in the 1970s and 80s.
2: Exactly. And my view is they've never met an enemy of America that they weren't ready to fall down apologizing for. And we've seen that time and time again. The regimes they go visit on official visits were the Maduro regime in Venezuela and the Cuban regime, right?
1: He was just Hassan Piker was just in Cuba.
2: Yeah, they tell us what they are. And then they have the gall to get on national TV. And
1: Jake, can you back up 1 second? You mentioned, Sweden and Norway, as you know, are moving away from those socialist principles and Finland. So you know that, right? That's not me. That's the fact. They will come out.
2: Yeah, they're capitalist countries. Yeah, absolutely.
1: So Jake, first off, what was the attraction for you personally at the organization you joined in 2010? Why'd you do it?
2: So I joined in the 2010s. I had been involved in some other left-wing activism, the Occupy movement, in the labor movement, and I had just seen other extreme groups on the left, like much more extreme than the DSA was at the time. And so I was looking for something that was, pragmatic, that wanted to work on the left wing of the Democratic Party, that really put bread and butter issues at the forefront. That's why I joined.
1: Okay. And then we have a doctrine now that says, let's get rid of the Senate. Get rid of the presidency. Let's defund the Pentagon. So listen to, they had a DSA representative on with Martha McCallum. And let's listen to what he was saying.
3: Are you in favor of abolishing Article 1 of the Constitution?
4: No. We support a democratic route to transformative change in the United States. We think that we need to put the working class before the billionaire class.
3: So you don't want to abolish the Senate, the United States Senate, because that's what Article 1 is.
4: Is an undemocratic institution. It gives more representation to people in smaller states than to the 30 million people in California.
1: I mean, this is some of the right. Was that part of your organization when you were there? Get rid of the Senate?
2: I don't remember that being part of the organization when I was there. No. I mean, the person that they were excited about at the time was Bernie Sanders, who's in the Senate, right? My fear is they know that they can't push their program through without eliminating the checks and balances in our constitutional system. So I think that ultimately they understand that if they want to push this program through, they've got to eliminate checks and balances like the Senate, like an independent judiciary.
1: So Zoran Mamdani, what does he represent to you? What should we know about him? He says, I'm flat out a socialist, and he doesn't believe a country like us should have billionaires.
2: My concern would be, I know that some people inside the DSA view him as a hardcore DSA activist. They say he's one of us. And I think that should give everybody a little bit of pause. Like, he's really connected to this organization in a way that probably some of the other people are not. And so I think they've put a lot of hope in his candidacy. And we've just seen the rhetoric he uses. It just very, very concerning. And many of us heard what the DSA co-chair said about small businesses in New York City, right? They don't care if they put the little bodegas out of business.
1: Just so you qualify what Jake Altman just said, because if you have a subsidized grocery store next to a series of smaller bodegas, no one's going to say, I want to pay more for the money, so I'm not going to go to the bodega. Of course, if they go out of business, they go out of business. If I have to freeze the rents and the people have to abandon their buildings, that's fine. We'll just take it over.
2: Exactly. And I think there's bigger concerns, like what happens with the finances? How are they going to pay for all of this free stuff, right? Or the subsidized stuff? And we've heard some of them say, expropriate the expropriators. Well, this is just going to be a total disaster. You can't have social programs without a flourishing capitalist economy to pay for them.
1: Right. You should welcome that. And it doesn't seem like that's factored in at all. Some people on the left are like you. Are just outraged about what's happening. 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
5: This stuff is going too far. I am a progressive Democrat. You want to talk about prison reform? I've done it as well as anybody, Republican Democrats in the South with Trump. I've done prison reform. I never said have no prisons. Where are you going to put the Klan? I've done police reform. I never said no police. Where are you going to put the pedophiles? Who's going to grab the pedophiles? This stuff is going too far. I've been waiting my whole life to see a youth movement do what it's doing. But it's being hijacked by people who are putting in nutty ideas supporting terrorists, nutty ideas saying we don't need cops in prison. We can't deport anybody, even if they rape somebody. Who said this? Chevalier.
1: And she got elected. And they primaried a Hispanic leader in New York City that supported Mamdani. He went and turned on him.
2: Yeah.
1: Where's the anti-Semitism come from? Does that factor into the organization that you were a part of?
2: So, no. When I joined, there were many, many pro-Israel voices in the organization. The changes began in 2014. There was an explicit effort to change the direction of the organization, led by some people like Bhaskar Sunkara and Jared Abbott. One of their demands was boycott, divestment, sanctions on Israel, even going back to 2014. So on Israel, the organization's been completely transformed. Many members have left as a result of this and as a result of what DSA's messaging after October 7th, which said we're in solidarity with Palestine and it's Israel's fault that there was a terrorist attack.
1: It alarmed you too when this organization started justifying Russia's invasion of Ukraine. Talk about that.
2: Absolutely.
1: In what way?
2: Yeah. So we saw that immediately after the invasion of Ukraine, DSA was saying, well, it's American imperialism and Western imperialism. So they immediately issued apologia to give political cover to the Putin regime, right? They're saying, oh, he invaded because of Western imperialism and because of NATO warmongering. And it's just not true. These people will try to sell you a bill of goods. It's propaganda. It's just pure propaganda.
1: They want to get rid of private property ultimately?
2: Yeah, they made it clear in their recent platform that they released called Workers Deserve More, that the end goal is not cozy Scandinavian social democracy. It's communism. It's the elimination of private property. Decommodification of housing. They talk about all of this stuff. It's in writing.
1: So do you think Democrats have a right to be angry and worried?
2: Oh, 100%. Absolutely. More than worried. I mean, they're coming to eat the progressive wing of the party. They're already doing it in New York, in Michigan. At the Michigan Democratic Party convention, we saw left-wing candidates do incredibly well. And, you know, there were situations where people were booing moderate mainstream Democrats from the convention floor.
1: So I want you to hear more from Gustavo Gordillo. Do you know him?
2: I do not know him, no.
1: Yeah, he's an official. So they asked him about a profit. Let's listen.
4: The problem we're facing in our housing system is that we talk about tenants and we say they have to pull themselves up by their bootstraps. They have to be responsible financially. But when we look at the landlords, we don't use those same standards. Landlords in New York have been making a 12% return on their investment for on
3: How
4: average.
3: How much should they make? What's fair for the landlord to make if you don't like 12?
4: They're complaining that 12 is not enough. And we don't think that anyone should have a constitutional right to double-digit returns on their investment.
1: We don't think anyone should get a double-digit return on their investment?
2: I don't think they understand how the real world works. I don't think they understand how hard many, many small business owners, many, many landlords work to ensure that their tenants have good, clean housing. I mean, what do you say to people like this who've probably never done a hard day's work in their life, right?
1: Yeah.
2: What do you say to people like this?
1: I know, but on the surface you go, oh, the working class needs a voice, and that's why. But it's not the working class. These people are very well-educated, and most of them are white. But I want you to hear, just to back up your point about they don't know what they want and they've never done the math and never had a job. How about this? The 34-year-old former rapper, now mayor, Cut 22, was asked about, just define working class for us so we know about tax threshold. Listen to this.
6: I think if you have to work to pay your bills, I think that that is one definition of being a part of the working class.
3: So that's everyone with a W-2? Is that kind of...
6: 1099s too. I think it's I'm less interested...
3: So someone making $250,000 a year is working class?
6: I mean, I haven't sat at home and asked myself where it starts and stops.
1: Really? Then why are you telling us to subscribe to your economic philosophy if you haven't sat at home and even written it up?
2: Yeah, I mean, what can you say to these people? They just have no real world experience. I mean, a lot of their parents were doctors, lawyers, professors, right? They've spent a lot of time just in school and as quote unquote professional organizers.
1: So what
2: they've never had to run anything real in their life.
1: So you said the name of your book is Socialism Before Sanders. Bernie Sanders has been screwed twice by the Democrats. I mean, he was en route to getting the nomination. He was stopped by Hillary Clinton and Joe Biden, thanks to James Clyburn, got the nomination the next time. But now he didn't go away. Now he's got a lot of disciples having a lot of success. What is Bernie Sanders up to?
2: My concern is the Bernie Sanders we see today is very, very different from the Bernie Sanders we saw in 2016. I worry that he has really been bending the knee to these young radical revolutionaries and they've brought him along. I don't know what he's up to these days. I have grave concerns about the direction of Sanders and Alexandria Ocasio-Cortez and others. I mean, while Sanders isn't a member of DSA, Congresswoman Ocasio-Cortez is, and she's cohabitating in an organization with Maoists, with Leninists, with Trotskyists, right? And it doesn't seem like anybody's willing to hold her to that and say, how do you justify your membership in an organization with extremists?
1: And by the way, who wants to get rid of the Senate? Yeah, okay,
2: exactly.
1: Which she might be running for. Jake Altman, pick up his book, Socialism Before Sanders. It makes sense, tries to make sense of what this organization's about. Jake, thank you very much.
2: Thank you so much, Brian.
1: All right, 1-866-408-7669. I've got a few minutes on the back end. We're just finishing up this hour. You're listening to The Brian Kilmeade Show.
0: Both sides, all opinions. It's Brian Kilmeade.

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0: show that makes you think. 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
1: I mean, some people do loathe you.
2: Yes, some people do.
1: But do you understand why? Do you think what you're doing is helpful for Western democracy?
2: Maybe some people do loathe me. And that's probably true. I don't care. But the fact that, as you pointed out, 250 million people follow me is that I think a lot more people actually like me than don't. And I think a lot more people hate you and the media more than you realize.
3: And that is a little of the Elon Musk interview with The Economist. And if you're going to go out, I appreciate the interviewer has an agenda against Doge, obviously, probably a Joe Bidenite, if there still exists. And they want to attack Elon Musk, maybe like Stephen Colbert or Jon Stewart would. But if you're going to mess with Elon Musk, he's actually going to answer you. And he's 100% right. What he was trying to do, free, is he was trying to run the government like a business. Now, a lot of things were cut. Some people were put in place. A lot of things were accomplished. People aren't talking about that. But if you're going to go after Elon Musk, he stopped doing interviews for a while. He's going to give it to you right back. And he did. And that's a little of that interview. We're going to have some of that this weekend, I think, on One Nation. By the way, coming up on One Nation this weekend, we're going to talk to the director of the editorial page of The Washington Post. Have you noticed The Washington Post being somewhat balanced? That's intentional. He's going to tell us the agenda and what goes into it. I'm also going to talk to Senator Dave McCormick about the situation he has in Pennsylvania, where he can actually work with John Fetterman, socialism as well rising up. And will it give the Republicans a chance to hold the Senate and House? We'll see how that world plays out, as well as what's happening in Iran and some of our challenges, refunding our military. We'll have that. Also an interview with Don Garber, the MLS commissioner. We know about the astounding success of the World Cup. Well, if you're the MLS commissioner, how do you keep it going, the momentum going into his All-Star game as they look to put it on season and match their season with the rest of the world is one of the keys. Bring big players like Messi in the prime of their career here at the same time. We'll talk about that. Abby Hornacek will be with us too, and that'll be exciting. We're also going to look at data centers with John Johnson, who was with us earlier. He makes those data centers. He makes them sustainable. They have their own water. They have their own power source, and they are welcoming communities. We need them, but right now a lot of people are saying we don't want them. Here's Taylor Riggs yesterday with us from FBN, talking about the pledge that the president is making all these behemoth companies make before they build them. Cut 36.
4: You know me, I don't want more regulation, but I do think that I want more than just a pledge. We have come full circle with big tech. I think I was not a fan during COVID when a lot of us felt censored for having different opinions. And then, of course, big tech has been cozying up to the president. And then I think there is a lot of good within AI and good in data centers. But I think a lot of people don't trust big tech. They're looking at Mark Zuckerberg and they're thinking, yeah, a little pledge doesn't really work. We need more than that because we don't trust you. So I do think that this needs to be something more than a pledge.
3: Yeah, I could. They don't want to slow it down and have to pass legislation. That's part of it. But the president's a little bit different. And the president will harangue you. He will find out. And there's only very few companies that can do this. So if they sign off on this and communities make them accountable on this and these town halls take place. And what I want you to do on these town halls is find a way to get it done. Look, I'm not asking you to build it by a community center. I'm not asking you to put it literally in your backyard. But in almost every state and every community, there are places where you can build these data centers. And what they do, it's like building a mall. It's going to be a nonstop tax revenue. And in the short term, there's going to be a huge amount of jobs as they put it together. I'm talking about pipe fitters, talking about electricians, I'm talking about plumbers. You demand accountability in a certain criteria and do what Louisiana did. This will pay off.
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10: From ABC News, I'm Sherry Preston. After 13 straight nights of strikes on Iran, the U.S. military may soon be ordered to dramatically increase its attacks. President Trump telling ABC News he's close to making a decision on a dramatic escalation of the conflict. Here's ABC's Mary Bruce.
11: Sources tell ABC News one option under consideration is a return to the kind of full-scale strikes seen in the opening days of the war. The conflict is already expanding, with Iranian-backed Houthi rebels attacking two Saudi oil tankers in the Red Sea, choking another key waterway.
10: ABC's Matt Rivers and Amman Jordan with more on that.
12: We've been talking about the Strait of Hormuz for months, but less so about a strait called Bab el-Mandeb, just off the coast of Yemen in the Red Sea. 10 to 12% of all global shipping goes through that strait each year, and now a lot of Saudi oil does as well. The fear now is what happens if the Houthis and Iran jointly decide to close Bab el-Mandeb altogether, causing oil prices to skyrocket.
10: Oil trading at $97 a barrel this morning. Gas prices up to a nationwide average of $4.09 a gallon. More than 80 countries slapped with new tariffs after the old ones expired, thanks to the Supreme Court ruling.
13: Not as high of a rate as we saw at the beginning of this kind of blanket tariffs that were imposed, but still a higher rate that is something that a lot of companies are going to be struggling with figuring out exactly what this looks like. 99% of the products imported estimated to be affected by these new tariffs.
10: ABC's Elizabeth Schulze. The teenager accused of killing two teachers and two students at Appalachee High School in Georgia 2 years ago has pleaded guilty to all 55 charges he was facing. His minimum sentence will be life in prison, but a judge will decide if he's eligible for parole. Sources tell ABC News that Sean Diddy Combs has been in a fight at the prison in Fort Dix, where he's serving a 50-month sentence for transporting prostitutes. After the fight, Diddy was sent to solitary confinement. It's not clear if he'll be kept there or it's temporary. This is ABC News.
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0: In the Republican primary for Congress, Michael Carbonara and Casey Asghar both call themselves conservatives, but they're two jokers.
1: Blackjack.
0: Michael Carbonara didn't even join the party till late 2024. He's never voted in a Republican primary. Not for Trump, not for DeSantis, not once. He even questioned whether Trump's a real conservative. In court records, Carbonara has been sued for stealing more than $40 million from banks, businesses, even his own clients. Casey Asghar did business with communist Venezuela, was sued for embezzlement and theft, and got hit with liens for taxes he didn't pay. He lied about conservative Byron Donalds, and now Asghar's expanding his business empire to the Middle East, not Florida. Michael Carbonara and Casey Asghar, fake Republicans, real phonies, a bad bet for Florida conservatives.
2: I'm Belinda Kaiser, candidate for Congress, and I approve this message.
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4: I'm certified first warning meteorologist, and on this Friday morning, I am tracking some showers moving in off of the Atlantic. We will continue to be seeing showers and storms as we progress into the afternoon, but mainly through our interior sections by that time frame. And if you have any Friday night plans, we'll just have a couple of spot showers lingering.
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7: From 48th and 6th in Midtown Manhattan, heard around the country, around the world, Brian Kilmeade Show. We have a lot going on here in New York City. It used to be the Knicks championship. That was fun. And then, of course, Jason Kelsey. Travis Kelsey and Taylor Swift. That was cool. And then the World Cup. That was fun. But now we're back to things the way they were. People threatening to arrest leaders. Our mayor is. Then there was a stabbing over on Central Park yesterday, yelling Allah Akbar. Crazy time. At the same time, the Secret Service director just said, we have never had this many threats against so many cabinet members, let alone the president, up 40% year to year. So it's a perilous time in America, something to be aware of. Doug Schoen's going to be on with us this hour, and Trey Yinks joins us now from Tel Aviv. Of course, his book is still available, Black Saturday. And Trey, welcome back. I appreciate you joining me on your day off.
8: Absolutely. Thanks for having me.
7: Prime Minister Netanyahu is going to be coming to town next week to salute Lindsey Graham, who's done such a great job on our foreign policy through various administrations over the years. It makes sense, especially a big supporter of Israel. I understand, after talking to General Jack Keane, if there's going to be a massive upgrade in our attack on Iran, the IDF will play a role. I was wondering what your sources say.
8: Yeah, absolutely. I've been talking with a number of Israeli sources over the past several days to get an understanding of how Israel is preparing both offensively and defensively for the possibility that this kicks off on a much larger level. And on the offensive front, the Israelis are waiting to go. They have basically been given orders that they will either attack Iran if Iran attacks first, or if President Trump orders the Israelis to get involved. And we remember the outcome at the first round of strikes during Operation Epic Fury, when 40 leaders were taken out in a matter of minutes in Tehran. And that was a result of the joint effort from the U.S. and Israeli fighter jets over the skies of Tehran and other areas. Defensively, the Israelis are also starting to prepare. They are starting to tell the population there are no changes in the home front command guidelines, but they have started to open public bomb shelters in a number of cities across Israel. And this is an indication they are bracing for the possibility of incoming Iranian missile fire. Defensively, they have a three-tiered system. They have the Iron Dome. They have the system in the middle called David Sling. And then they have the Arrow 2 and 3 system. They also have U.S. systems, the Patriot and THAAD missile interceptors that would work to shoot down the incoming Iranian fire. And so the assessment here in Israel is that they will certainly play a role if this does expand in the days ahead. But they do have to be prepared for the possibility that Iran will strike back.
7: The Houthis have opened up the new front, trying to shut down the Red Sea, attack two Saudi ships. Where's that at? What is the latest you've heard from there?
8: Yeah, this week, the Houthis in Yemen, one of Iran's largest proxies, attacked two Saudi-owned oil tankers. And they have threatened to close the Bab al-Mandab Strait. which translates to the Gateway of Tears, this entrance into the Red Sea. And it's another critical international shipping lane. And the president issued a very clear warning to the Houthis just yesterday, saying if they continue to attack vessels, not only will the Houthis pay a military price, but also the Iranian regime. And so the president has now drawn two red lines in the sand, one having to do with the Strait of Hormuz and the exit from the Persian Gulf, and two with the entrance to the Red Sea. And so if the Iranians try to close the strait, and if the Houthis try to attack vessels in the Red Sea, both the Iranians and the Houthis, if the Red Sea is targeted, will pay a price. And so these are very tense days in the region, and there is an understanding that this will likely escalate before it de-escalates.
7: I understand that the Saudis have reported that the Iranians planes have landed in, they have landed in Yemen, and out are commanders to help out, as well as resources to do just this.
8: Absolutely. And remember, during Operation Epic Fury, the Houthis largely stayed out of the fight. And that was not a calculation that Israel expected. They anticipated it was going to be a full front multi-proxy conflict whenever the big war with Iran erupted earlier this year. And it wasn't. And part of the Iranian calculation may have been to keep one of their proxies on the sideline in case this dragged on, as it has so far. Because remember, Hezbollah, their proxy in southern Lebanon, was decimated and remains in a very weak position. Hassan Nasrallah was killed by Israeli forces about 2 years ago. The missile capabilities of Hezbollah have been largely degraded, and Israeli ground forces still remain in southern Lebanon. And so they don't have that strongest proxy at the level they had it 3 years ago when October 7th happened. And so now they have to make a new calculation.
7: So what the president put out yesterday says if the Houthis continue to attack, he said, let this statement serve until further notice that from this point on, any and all damages done to ships, cargo, or anything related, therefore, will be paid by Iranian money that the United States has in its possession and controls. These damages may be very substantial, but nevertheless, this is fair and equitable, the thing to do. The foreign minister came out and said those assets, you got to keep those assets safe. Ensuing chaos will not be pretty or peaceful. So he's warning them not to do that. But praying for restitution to the families of the who have been killed at the hands of the Iranians is something that's been brought up. And now the president says, we're going to use your money to pay for damages. So that's an interesting twist.
8: Absolutely. Not only have most of the diplomatic options been exhausted, but now the president is using what leverage he can use without the broader military option to see at the last minute if the Iranians will change their behavior. But at this point, it doesn't appear like they are willing to do so. And reports from the region indicate that after President Trump met with the Iraqi prime minister at the White House, he delivered a written proposal to the Iranians. And that message was actually delivered in person in Tehran when the Iraqi prime minister

0: press conferences that we saw from the Department of War and Central Command officials at the beginning of Operation Epic Fury. We saw U.S. officials come out and say that 90% of the capability was taken out and that the Iranians don't have enough missiles and drones to continue the fight. I think it's really important for the American people to look at the reality of the situation. And the reality is that Iran can continue this fight. They are certainly weakened. The supreme leader was killed. Other top officials were taken out. But this is a country of 90 million people. It is a mountainous country where they can hide many of their missile launchers deep in mountain terrain, and it's very difficult to get to them. And they can move assets around very quickly. And so the bottom line here is that Iran is not totally destroyed, and their military capability is not destroyed. If it was, this wouldn't be continuing. They still have the ability to threaten U.S. forces and allies in the region. And that is why we continue to ask these questions of the administration of how many missiles does Iran actually have left? And I posed this question to President Trump last week during our interview at the White House, and he said they have some left. And I asked, hundreds, thousands? And he didn't want to get into the details. But we know, just based on what's taken place over the past 13 days, these consecutive nights of U.S. strikes against Iran, they're not going unanswered. Certainly the Iranians are not firing massive volleys of missiles like they were doing previously, but they still have the ability to attack U.S. forces. And as we saw last weekend, four U.S. soldiers killed, three of them by an Iranian ballistic missile, and one during the operation to defuse an Iranian drone.
1: And by the way, Wall Street Journal has this story today that Iran has quickly rebuilt their infrastructure damaged during the U.S. initial bombing from missile bases faster than expected, and it worries some Israeli officials. It helped explain, they say, Iran's continued resilience despite an air campaign that involved 20,000 strikes. They have an official who says the Air and Missile Defense Forces says the rapid recovery is consistent with the skills Iran has demonstrated in rebuilding its infrastructure and missile stockpile after 12 days of bombing. So if we, let's say, end this, to think that they're going to be decimated for years probably won't be the case if they're able to rebuild during within the 60 days that never happened of the MOU. So either they did a good job burying, or they still have a lot of manufacturing ability, Trey.
0: Absolutely. And I think that's why it's really important to get to the reality of what the Iranians have left. And understanding that in war, both sides will say they are successful in their strikes. But we have to look at the objectives of the United States from the beginning. And the main objective for President Trump was to ensure that Iran never has a nuclear weapon. And the major nuclear sites in Iran were hit last summer during Operation Midnight Hammer, Isfahan, Bordeaux, and Natanz. But you have this issue of Pickaxe Mountain, where reports indicate, according to Western intelligence officials, that some of the centrifuges and possibly even some of the highly enriched uranium was moved into the tunnels of this site. Now, weapons experts say some of the conventional weapons that the United States has, even when it comes to bunker buster bombs, may not be able to penetrate deep enough into this granite to actually destroy these facilities. And so the question remains, how will they handle this? And we know there are a variety of options on the table for the president. He could use more advanced weaponry, even possibly tactical weapons that the United States has in its arsenal but have not used so far.
1: You mean tactical nukes?
0: To this facility.
1: You mean tactical nukes?
0: Yes. And certainly this has been discussed, and it's an option for the president. There are other options as well, and some of them would include special forces. There was talk before of sending in special forces, building a runway next to one of Iran's nuclear facilities, and actually sending forces in to secure the site, setting up air defense around the area. The reality is that's very dangerous for U.S. forces. It's very dangerous for U.S. forces to seize any of the islands, including Karg Island. But this is all part of the calculation that the United States will have to make and internally determine what their objectives are. Because when we look at the reality of the situation with a country so large and mountainous, we're not looking at a full-scale invasion. That is not being discussed whatsoever. The forces don't exist in the region to do that. But there are options that would involve more tactical units, more of these special forces that, according to the Wall Street Journal, have been sent to the region. And I think something else from that Wall Street Journal report yesterday is very important to note. There are indications that 150 medics were sent to a U.S. base in Germany. These are the types of staging operations that indicate the U.S. is preparing to escalate the situation on the ground and be prepared to treat casualties. And so, again, this is all staging to give the president a variety of options, but ultimately it will be his decision as to move forward and determine what are the objectives in this conflict and how do you get in and ultimately how do you get out.
1: Have we heard the Saudis respond to the blockade yet?
0: We haven't. And it was interesting yesterday to see the back and forth of what the president posted on Truth Social, because he talked about two very interesting things. We talked about

0: the Red Sea and his threat against the Houthis, which of course was met well in Riyadh, and Saudi officials, that's exactly what they want to hear, that the United States will be drawing a red line when it comes to Houthi forces who have routinely been at conflict with Saudi Arabia. But the other thing that he noted was that this nuclear deal that was signed between the United States and Saudi Arabia to give Saudi Arabia a civilian nuclear program ultimately would have to be contingent on Saudi Arabia joining the Abraham Accords. And so what the president is doing here is he's connecting a lot of these different issues. And Saudi officials have routinely tied their participation in the Abraham Accords to the recognition of a Palestinian state. Now the president is tying it to their ability to have a civilian nuclear program that would not include domestic enrichment. We have not yet heard from Saudi officials about our possible response to this, but it's quite interesting because this all ties together. When we look at what happened during Operation Epic Fury, there were these reports that indicated that the Saudis didn't want U.S. planes to use their bases or airspace out of concern about the Iranians responding. The president is tying all of this together, understanding that if a broader conflict erupts, Saudi Arabia will play a role in that conflict.
1: Right. What about the fact that, and I asked you this once before, I'm just wondering what you think now. The UAE was the only one targeted for a long time. And it's because people have speculated that their touts to multiculturalism and banking and free enterprise is the exact opposite of what they're trying to get across in Iran. And they looked at them as maybe their chief rival and enemy, and maybe thought they were vulnerable. Now they're being totally left out of this. What changed?
0: It's a really interesting question. And I think when we look at the UAE, the Emiratis have done what some in the region don't want to see happen. They have normalized ties with Israel. When I first came to the region, you couldn't fly directly from Tel Aviv to Abu Dhabi or Dubai. Now there are multiple direct flights every day. There's trade happening. There's a lot of economic activity behind the scenes, this tourism that is taking place. But importantly, during the conflict, according to reports, the Israelis actually sent air defense systems to the UAE to help them shoot down the incoming Iranian fire. So they are what you could describe as the model ally for the Abraham Accords. They are reaping the benefits of normalizing ties with Israel. And the question as to why they're not being targeted right now, we don't know exactly behind the scenes, but we do know that they were participating in a limited capacity in some of the strikes against many of these coastal areas. They may have cut some sort of deal behind the scenes to say, look, we're not going to get directly involved right now unless there's incoming fire. But if there is, then we will retaliate. And so that could have taken them off the table. The reality is that these Gulf countries are walking an interesting line here because of their proximity to Iran. When you think about just 25 miles across the Persian Gulf, when you get to Iranian territory, it places them right in the neighborhood of Iranian attacks. And while the Israelis deal with things like these long-range and medium-range ballistic missiles, drones and cruise missiles can attack countries like the UAE, Bahrain, and Kuwait. And so it changes their equation and how they deal with the Iranian regime.
1: And lastly, here's President Trump to Axios. I'm considering a massive attack, bigger than ever before. I am close to making a decision. We're all set for it. There's a meeting today in the Oval Office with all the main players. And I'm sure the people that you say, let's talk about it. I fear that Steve Witkoff and Jared Kushner said I'm close to a deal. Not because I think a deal is bad, it's because I think a deal that they would cut is bad, because I've seen what they've done in the past. The MOU is terrible, and we, and in so many ways, in my view, I'm not bringing you into that. But if there was to be a massive attack, just a hunch, when would you think it would be?
0: It could be in the coming days. The Israelis believe a large-scale attack could come as early as this weekend. There are reports now that indicate Israel's prime minister will travel, as you mentioned, for Lindsey Graham's memorial and funeral. But we've seen this before, and we have seen plans for the prime minister to travel only to watch a large-scale military operation unfold in that time. And so it's difficult to predict what's actually happening behind the scenes. But the groundwork is being laid. The fighter jets are deployed. The refuelers are deployed. And ultimately, if this takes place, we're looking at a scenario where things will unravel quite quickly. And the president likely will come out and explain to the world what is taking place. It could happen any day. And that's the short answer. And so the region remains on alert for possible escalation with Iran. And the question will be how the Iranians respond to that. And that is part of the reason that you've actually seen some of these Gulf countries advocating against a return to full-scale conflict, because they're concerned that if the Trump administration orders strikes against, let's say, for example, energy infrastructure inside of Iran, the Iranians will retaliate against the liquefied natural gas and oil fields in the Persian Gulf. And they're worried that it's going to affect their economies and they're going to pay a very heavy price. The reality is the president has to calculate all of this and understand what price is willing to be paid because conflict in the Middle East is not free. But as the president has said, neither is Iran having a nuclear program. And so that is the calculation that is taking place right now at the White House.
1: Trey Yinks, you're the best. Chief Foreign Correspondent coming to us from Israel. Thanks so much, Trey.
0: Thank you.
1: Back in a moment.
2: It's Brian Kilmeade.

0: 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I've been surfing here since I was a kid. 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Watching him and taking in the blue waves, the sea breeze, the blurry horizon.
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1: We are back. Just a quick reminder, I'm going to be going on the road in the fall for Uniting the States, a book that you could pre-order right now. And when I do that, October 13th will be the day. That weekend, I'm going to be live on stage, and I'll be in Red Bank, New Jersey, Uniting the States tour, bringing these history to life, talking about our country in year 250, and the next day at Westbury Music Fair. So the Red Bank, New Jersey and New York listeners and Long Island listeners on WABC, I hope to see you in person. And then, of course, I'll be in Jacksonville, WOKV, pay attention. I'll be in Clearwater, New Jersey, I'll be in Clearwater, Florida, that same weekend in November, and finishing up in St. Louis, Missouri. So KFTK will have a chance to see all of you in person.

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2: ABC News, I'm Sherry Preston. New numbers just out this morning show that the country has surpassed 2025's record-breaking tally for measles, with more than 2,300 cases and 5 months left to go in the year. 16-year-old Colt Gray has entered a guilty plea to all 55 counts in a deadly shooting nearly 2 years ago at Appalachee High School in Florida. In March, a jury convicted Gray's father on charges because he gave his son the rifle used in the shootings. A slow-moving storm system bringing worries of widespread flooding to the Carolinas this weekend.
3: Charleston to Wilmington today finds themselves in a level 3 out of 4, so that's where some of the heaviest rain will be falling. We're talking about 3-inch-per-hour rainfall rates possible. That includes Myrtle Beach right in the center of it. We've seen these heavy showers. Obviously, we know what this front can do. It's taken its sweet time getting through, and we're going to see this all the way through Saturday afternoon.
2: ABC's Ginger Z, stocks edging higher, oil prices dipping for the first time in a week amid more heavy fighting in the Mideast. This is ABC News.
4: This is a Bloomberg Money Minute. The World Cup tournament gave the U.S. economy a pretty nice boost last month. Despite lower factory production, worsening supply chain delays, and higher costs for just about everything, U.S. business activity in June expanded at the fastest pace in 8 months. And that's thanks in large part to all the money being spent on hotels, meals, transportation, sightseeing, and more for the World Cup and the events leading up to the July 4th celebrations. On Wall Street, stocks today are trying to bounce back from yesterday's massive sell-off triggered by worries about overspending on AI. And despite help from oil prices falling back to below $90 a barrel, chipmaker stocks are all lower again today despite Intel putting out a blowout forecast. But right now, the Dow is up 0.25%. The NASDAQ down about 0.33%. The S&P also up 0.25%. And shares of Verizon about 3% higher. It added more wireless and broadband customers last quarter. Tom Busby, Bloomberg Radio.
5: Scott Singer is what's wrong with politics. 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
10: I'm certified first warning meteorologist, and on this Friday morning, I am tracking some showers moving in off of the Atlantic. We will continue to be seeing showers and storms as we progress into the afternoon, but mainly through our interior sections by that time frame. And if you have any Friday night plans, we'll just have a couple of spot showers lingering.
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1: I don't know if we're not better off. Said, okay, we'll take that alternative ID, bring your gas bill or your light bill or something. Because for whatever reason, it's polls at 75%. We are not going to win the war against some kind of ID. It doesn't make any sense. It doesn't fix anything. But maybe you just go along with it, move to the next thing. Shame.
2: Yes, that would be great. It would be great if the Democrats didn't fight everything Trump was trying to do. Maybe they would fight on mail-in voting or some element of the Save America Act. What if they came back and just said, all right, the voter ID will go for, but the problem is when it gets rid of mail-in voting, there's some red states that do a great job on it, and Oregon's always done it. Washington State lives for it. Alaska, I think Senator Murkowski said at some point, some people in Alaska would have to go 1,000 miles to vote in person. So to me, they could have get something done here. And Senator Thune says he can't. It's crazy, I think. Doug Schoen joins us now. Doug, welcome back. I wanted to see you comment about Carville. That seems to be something. Carville says it's an 80-20 issue. Let's not get caught up in it. What do you think would have been done in past decades? In past decades, wouldn't they have worked something out?
3: Yes. And again, I don't see what's so intrusive or invasive in asking someone to show ID to vote. Now, I agree with you, Brian, on mail-in ballots. I think there are lots of reasons why mail-in ballots are good in encouraging democracy. And I certainly am against any efforts to retard abilities of citizens to vote using the mail. But candidly, why is it that we need IDs to get into football stadiums frequently or sports arenas, and you can vote without it? It doesn't make a lot of sense to me.
2: Yeah, I mean, it's an 80-20 issue, so I will see. And then I'm finding out that, you know, I'm just thinking things could be worked out behind the scenes. And if I'm Trump, I say, just get me voter ID, proof of citizenship, voter ID. And then I go back and try to do something on mail-in ballots. I would just see what's possible rather than try to get everything.
3: I completely agree. Trump needs victories now, given that the war in Iran has no discernible end date. Inflation is increasing. Gas prices are rising. I think Trump needs victories, not more fights.
2: So let's talk about some of the pushback since you last came on. Van Jones has weighed in about the direction of his party. Bill Maher has weighed in about direction of his party. And this is what Howard Enten said on CNN when it comes to the polls. And everyone just assumes the party out of power is going to do well in the midterms, by the way. Cut 25.
4: Where were we back in 2006 when, of course, Democrats would go back on to win the House? They were up by 12 in an average of those two polls. How about 2018? They were up by an average of 10 in those two polls. Look at where that average is now. Well less than half of either the level of 2018 and 2006. Way down there. Yes, they're ahead. But they're ahead. I have to shrink down on the screen. They're ahead by only 4 points, which is significantly less than what we saw in 2018 and 2006 when Democrats took back the House. So, as I said, this is an uh-oh. This is a warning sign. Well, yes, Democrats are ahead, not by anywhere near the margin they were in prior wave years.
2: So what do you think, Doug?
3: I think that when the Democratic Party has a lower favorability and a higher negative than President Trump, the point that Harry Enten is making is almost certainly correct. I still think the Democrats are odds-on bet to win the House, probably not at this point the Senate, but this is not as it's standing or appearing to be a wave election yet. There certainly is time. The developments in the world and in the economy are not good for the Republicans. But my party doesn't have a message, and we have all these far-left candidates who give the Republicans a convenient target.
2: It really does, and it makes it – this is what Speaker Johnson said. It's going to be common sense versus crazy. That's going to be the theme. And what I've always, and if you want a program, the only people with a program are the socialists. Get rid of the Senate, get rid of the president, defund the Pentagon. Okay, that's their program. Until I hear what Democrats are going to do, I'm going to go with what the DSA said. At least they wrote it down.
3: Well, again, I say to my Democratic friends, what is our party's message? What is it we want to do? And I don't have any who say anything beyond attack Trump and support affordability, whatever that means.
2: So, of course, Doug's showing our guests. Doug, I think it's interesting because I know you have a real affinity for international affairs. You're the one writing about Venezuela with the five-alarm fire as soon as Chavez got in power, wrote a book about it. The one scenario that people aren't talking about that I think is the scenario that will actually benefit our country and Trump in the short term, our country in the long term, is a successful end to this war. And I sense, and because military people that I know have seen it, there's a war plan that will devastate Iran. And the president, you know, he doesn't want like long-term frustration. He wants to bring this thing to a close because it's already at oil's over $100 a barrel. I think we might see it in the next couple of days, and I think Iran, Israel is going to play a role in it. What would ramping up in order to win mean?
3: It would mean creating such devastation in Iranian society, in their economy, and in their infrastructure that they have to sue for peace. And I think I agree with you, Brian. I think that's where the president is heading. Certainly his public comments reflect that. He was and has been very patient with the Iranians, but they've used every excuse not to enact the memorandum of understanding, not to degrade their nuclear program, and not to stand down from attacking American bases in the Middle East. So I think the president really at this point has no choice. And for the polls, to put it simply, the American people like, as they should, victory. We win the war. We get them to stand down. He will jump substantially in the polls. A bad settlement, which, again, is within
2: his
3: province.
2: Which we had.
3: Yes, that's correct. A bad settlement will not help him in the polls.
2: Does it blow you away in the big picture, Doug, that the Iranians have a deal of a lifetime and they blew it? They had the deal of a lifetime for them.
3: No, because they're a theocratic, autocratic regime, which has no respect for human life, no respect for integrity, rationality. So, no, it doesn't surprise me. Frankly, I was pleasantly surprised that we got to the memorandum of understanding. But after I realized what was in it, I was skeptical whether we'd implement a final deal. And sadly, that skepticism has proved to be accurate and a reasonable conclusion.
2: Before we move on, Robert Greenway, the principal architect of the Abraham Accord, said this, cut five.
5: The bad thing about working in the Middle East for a lifetime is it can be a little bit repetitive. The good news is you don't have to be Nostradamus to see what's going to happen next. The president has decimated their military, their nuclear program, has set the stage for diplomacy, made a good faith effort for reasons that Secretary Rubio just laid out. It's impossible to predict that that's going to lead to a positive outcome, which means military forces in the offing. The UK, France, and Germany have abandoned their diplomatic facilities in Tehran. Assets are pouring into theater, and it's clear the president understands exactly what has to be done to finish the job. That's what I expect. It means an escalation to finish what remains of the Iranian capacity to ensure they can't present a threat to navigation and to U.S. interests, and certainly not develop a nuclear weapon.
2: Right. And speaking to General Jack Keane before, I think that unless something happens at the last minute where they throw themselves on the mercy of the Hormuz Strait, I don't see anything stopping that in the next couple of days.
3: I tend to agree. I mean, the Iranians know what they need to do to end this war, and they seem hell-bent on not doing what they need to do, especially opening the Straits of Hormuz. So I think what Robert Greenway said, and I'm sure what Jack Keane said, reflect the reality that unless we devastate them, take out Pickaxe Mountain, destroy their bridges and infrastructure, we're not going to get the settlement we need, we require, and the memorandum of understanding called for.
2: Doug, lastly, AOC is leading in the poll, up 6 points in New Hampshire. That's usually the first primary. It's not with Democrats now. I don't know why that's acceptable, but it is. And here's what she said. Cut 16.
6: Any interest on being that 2028 nominee for Democrats?
7: I have genuinely not really weighed seriously anything past the midterm elections. You know, I think that I'm taking in this information just like anybody else.
2: What do you think?
3: It sounds to me like she's actively considering a candidacy for the nation's highest office.
2: You think she's
3: and
2: qualified?
3: Why shouldn't she?
2: Okay.
3: I don't think she's qualified. I didn't think, and we discussed this many times, Ryan, that Barack Obama was qualified. But frankly, given the success of progressives and given the power of Bernie Sanders and the Democratic Party in the absence of any pushback, I believe she would be a strong candidate. Maybe not the nominee, but certainly within the realm of reason and within striking distance.
2: Where, if I had Doug Schoen's fortune and I had to put it on somebody, where do you put your money?
3: Well, I put it in a diversified portfolio.
2: No. But what candidate?
3: I would bet on, I think, Gavin Newsom, if I had to today. I think he has the capacity to raise enormous money. He has proven he'll move as far left as he needs to, say whatever he needs to say. He's an attractive guy. And so he would be my front runner. But I would try not to put too much of my modest fortune into the prediction markets.
2: True. And lastly, I was shocked to see that, pleasantly surprised by the North Carolina poll, where Mike Whatley, who really knows politics, I didn't know the quality of a candidate. I haven't seen him on the stump. I just like interviewing him. He has gone from 15 points down to 4, and now money is pouring in for the governor of that state who wants to be the next senator. What's going on in North Carolina?
3: Well, look, North Carolina is a purple state that frequently leans red. I think this is going to be a very close election. Whatley was obviously unknown. Cooper was known by everybody. So the race was bound to tighten. But I think we're going to go down to the wire, and it will depend on both the national mood and the quality of the campaign of the two candidates in North Carolina.
2: Yeah, it's in play. You know, no doubt.
3: Yeah, that was definitely in play.
2: Yeah, if Tillis stayed, he probably would have won. But now,
3: I think he would have. Yes.
2: Yeah, but now Cooper's in, and he was, I guess they say, a popular Democratic governor in what we always thought was a red state, but a contending state. Doug Schoen, always interesting to talk to you. Thanks so much.
3: Brian, always a pleasure. Thank you.
2: You got it. 1-866-408-7669. I'll see if I can get some calls on the other end. You listen to the Brian Kilmeade Show.
0: Both sides, all opinions.

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2: One of the tricks that I think is funny, I think it's quite funny, is to like take a speech from Obama and Hillary and then go to someone and say, who's sort of, on the sort of what I call the lunatic left, and say, what do you think of the speech by Trump? And like, oh, wow, he's the worst person ever. Actually, that was a speech by Obama. Or actually, that was a speech by Hillary.
3: I agree that the center of gravity in this country has shifted. Certainly the Democratic Party shifted to the left, but that's not what I'm talking about. I'm talking about people like Rupert Lowe.
2: It's just normal people. And here are the principles. And tell me, which of these sound terrible? That we should have secure borders, that we should have safe cities, that we should have sensible spending. Which of those three are far right fringe? And I would like to just admonish you and the media for the absurd characterization of the far right. It is false and misleading and nonsense. Please keep this part in.
3: We'll keep all of this in.
4: It is. And it's why he's not really left. He's just his common sense. Remember, I told you that Speaker Johnson says this is what we're running on, common sense versus crazy. And if I remember, I played this morning, it's all over the internet too, Barack Obama talking about the need to build up our border and illegal immigrants who want to get immigration. It's not fair for illegal immigrants to become legal citizens because they already broke the law. They should not be put ahead of other people. And member Harry Reid said birthright citizenship is not what was intended when they wrote it in the and they put an amendment in the Constitution. So these are the same people. Harry Reid just died a few years ago. So he was in power, 6 years ago? Chuck Schumer, remember, we got to build up a wall. It's crazy. You know, he was for a wall and for border security. So we're not even saying, well, the person that had that Senate seat in New York felt differently. No, that person felt differently. So that's why it's befuddling when people just ignore it. So, I'm pro-immigrant. There are people. You're defending illegal immigrants. That's what this mayor has done. So the mayor doesn't realize he's not an activist anymore. He's actually mayor. Do you know what he's calling for? He's calling for protest at the UN next month, in September, rather. So not a month and a half. So in a month and a half, when Bibi Netanyahu comes to town, he's calling for protest. You realize how much harder you just made the NYPD's job? There's going to be always protest around the United Nations in New York City, but you're calling for it. Why? Because you have some weird promise you made to get elected that you're going to arrest Bibi Netanyahu. I would say that you didn't get one vote because of that. Being anti-Israel was enough. Being anti-Jew is enough for him. So now, I don't like saying that people's words prompted violence, but when you keep saying to everyone that Bibi Netanyahu committed genocide and that the Jews committed genocide, how can you not draw a line to the attack in Central Park, New York yesterday with a man screaming Allah Akbar and stabbing a man in the chest, the other one in the back, one of which was Jewish, the other one was Asian? And you take hours to put anything even online, let alone find a podium to go to the scene and condemn that action. When you don't, you might as well be condoning that action. And the reason I don't like to talk about one city too much, especially when you're lucky enough to have a national show, but it is emblematic of any socialist that you elect. They have one thing in common. Some are for abolishing the Senate. Some are for abolishing the Pentagon. Some are for, freezing the rent. But they all are anti-Israel. And I would say anti-Semitic, too. It's absolutely insane. So coming up on One Nation Sunday at 10 o'clock Eastern time, I know you different time zones, we're going to have Adam O'Neill, who's going to be with us. He has balanced out the Washington Post editorial page. Pretty cool. Dave McCormick, the senator from Pennsylvania. We talk about the rise of socialism, the counter to it, as well as procuring more weapons quickly. He had a huge conference last week in Pennsylvania, talked about how to get mass manufacturing back. And a lot of it has to do with going to the places that our allies have it, South Korea and Japan. Also going to have Abby Hornacek's going to be with us, and Commissioner Don Garber. Commissioner Don Garber of the MLS, how does he build off the World Cup momentum and help soccer in America? That is certainly a passion of mine. And we'll talk about data centers with John Johnson. He's been on this show. I want to talk to him on TV about how to do it the right way.
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6: Some people are all talk, but conservative farmer Wilton Simpson gets the job done. 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We need Republican Wilton Simpson for Commissioner of Agriculture. 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Conservative Wilton Simpson banned hostile nations, including China, from buying Florida farmland. Standing with our farmers and against overdevelopment, he got it done. Conservative Wilton Simpson increased farmland preservation by 243%. Expanding Florida's wildlife corridors, he got it done. Conservative Wilton Simpson created the Florida Wildlife Corridor Program and conserved 18 million acres of Florida land, including thousands of acres of working farmland. Wilton Simpson is a conservative workhorse who gets the job done. A proven conservative farmer endorsed by Ron DeSantis. Wilton Simpson for Commissioner of Agriculture. Paid for by Wilton Simpson, Republican for Florida Commissioner of Agriculture.
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8: From ABC News, I'm Stephanie Officer. Colt Gray, the teen accused of killing two teachers and two students in the 2024 Appalachian High School shooting in Georgia, has pleaded guilty to all 55 charges in court this morning.
9: Understand all 55 charges?
10: Yes, sir.
9: You understand that you're pleading guilty to the entire indictment? Is that right?
10: Yes, sir.
8: Gray now faces a minimum life sentence. A jury in March convicted Gray's father, Colin, on charges of second-degree murder and involuntary manslaughter after reportedly giving his son the rifle he later used in the massacre. Wisconsin residents want clear answers from authorities after a police-involved shooting earlier this week. ABC's Pierre Thomas.
11: A community mourning the death of Corey Ruiz, a black man fatally shot during a violent encounter with police. The vigil coming only hours after a bizarre moment when city leaders tried to provide an update to the community about Ruiz's death.
12: Because we don't want to hear anything you've been saying.
11: A man spewing anti-Semitic and anti-capitalism views suddenly emerges from the audience and literally takes the microphone from the Madison police chief.
8: The Wisconsin Department of Justice is leading the investigation. New questions today regarding the status of a deal that would see the U.S. working with Saudi Arabia to develop a civilian nuclear power program for the Saudis. ABC's Mary Bruce.
13: The president is now dramatically changing the terms with a new condition that could put the entire deal out of reach. Trump saying it is totally subject to Saudi Arabia joining the very respected and successful Abraham Accords. But that remains highly unlikely. It would require Saudi Arabia to normalize diplomatic relations with Israel, something they have refused to do unless Israel commits to a Palestinian state.
8: Sean Diddy Combs got into a fight and was sent to solitary confinement at FCI Fort Dix, where he's serving 50 months for transporting prostitutes. You're listening to ABC News.
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13: New Jersey is the latest state to ban so-called surveillance pricing, where different prices are set for shoppers based on their personal information and purchase history. ABC's Elizabeth Shelsey.
10: Maryland and Connecticut have approved similar bans on surveillance pricing for groceries. New York also passed legislation on this. New Jersey's law also implements a one-year ban on the use of new digital price tags on shelves at stores. So you might have seen, for example, electronic prices at Walmart, which the company says stay the same no matter who's shopping.
13: Let's consider the wave of the future. Artificial intelligence data centers have suddenly fallen out of favor with some of their former supporters.
15: It was November of last year that Governor Greg Abbott sat beside Google chair Sundar Pichai and declared,
16: Texas will be the centerpiece for AI data centers.
15: New polling suggests a majority of Abbott's constituents oppose data centers. 8 months after his meeting with Pichai,
17: we must prohibit them from building AI data centers in rural Texas neighborhoods.
15: A coalition of AI firms says data centers pump $4.5 billion into the state's economy every year. Jim Ryan, ABC News in Dallas-Fort Worth.
13: Texas is home to more than 300 large data centers. The European Commission today accused the video sharing app TikTok of allowing adults to view the accounts of minors. The commission says TikTok exposed children to cyberbullying and predatory behavior. TikTok's parent company ByteDance says it will review the findings. I'm Stephanie Officer, ABC News.
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23: From the WPBF 25 Weather Center, I'm First Warning Meteorologist Glenn Glazer. This afternoon here in South Florida, high temperatures in the low 90s with a heat index in the low 100s. Partly cloudy skies and light southeasterly winds. Some isolated rainfall is possible along the East Coast today, but higher rain chances remain inland with afternoon showers and thunderstorms possible.
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0: Today on the Eric Erickson Show, he's the host of On Point with Victor, a former candidate for Congress, a motivational speaker, cancer survivor, and a proud American of Mexican descent. Filling in for Eric today, Victor Armendariz.
1: Hola, mi gente. Hello, ladies and gentlemen. It's Victor Armendariz here with you today. It has been a while. It's been a while, and I'm so thankful to Eric for trusting me to sit in this wonderful, I have to say, thank you, Eric, for getting a new chair in the studio today because, man, this is much nicer than last time. but thank you to Eric for trusting me to sit behind this awesome microphone for his show. Ladies and gentlemen, if you are not familiar with me, you're going to be in a treat for today. Now, I only have 3 hours. I have a lot that I want to say because there's a lot you need to hear. I am one of those. You're going to find out real quick. I am not a sycophant for any political party. I darn sure am not a sycophant for the Democrats. You couldn't pay me enough money to vote for today's Democrat. Doesn't mean that maybe down the road they won't get, you know, change. I mean, get back to the Kennedy type Democrats because they're sure not that today. I have family that ran away from socialism. I know what socialism looks like. So, today's Democrats, they've lost their mind. But I'm also not going to be a sycophant for the Republicans. What I am is an American, a proud American. I have the Mexican descent. Yes. Am I so proud of my heritage? Yes. This country, the United States, that's my country. That's number one. I'm an American before anything. And folks, I you're going to find out how much I love this country because you're going to hear it through what I tell you and how I view things. Because when I talk about topics of the day and I talk about the news and I talk about Washington, I do it through the lens of what's right for America, what's right for the people of this country. And yes, the citizen is the most important people of this country. And I can sit here with authority, as Cartman on South Park likes to say. I can sit here and talk to you straight. I'm going to tell you things straight because the point of view that I have, listen, if you grew up like I did, and those of you who don't know me, and again, I'm Victor Armendariz, filling in for Eric Erickson, the Eric Erickson Show. I do a little show. It's called the Victor Armendariz Show, and you can find me anywhere. But my background, I grew up watching a father live the American dream, chase the dream, live the dream, achieve the dream. I got to see that firsthand because I have a father that came to this country legally. He came the right way. He did things right. He had to wait in line. He had to wait in line to get here. And once he got here, he had to renew visas and do that every few months or whatever the time frame is. He had to do all the right things so that he could, once he got here, that he could stay here. And then he got a job, and then he had two, three jobs. I mean, my dad worked three jobs at one time until maybe I was almost a teenager. I mean, But I got to see my dad come here to chase the American dream. I got to grow up watching him chase an American dream. You know what my dad didn't do? He didn't stay in Mexico and chase the Mexican dream. You know why? Because there's not a Mexican dream. There's no French dream. There's no European dream unless you dream of socialism, which apparently the Democrat Party is doing today. But no, I got to witness a man who worked his fingers to the bone so that he could provide for my mother and provide for me and my siblings. And it was just a great thing to see. So the views that I have and what I bring to the table for you today, for all of you listening all over this wonderful, wonderful, wonderful country of ours, you're going to hear, I come from the view of I've seen the American dream in action. I've seen somebody who couldn't speak the language, who had to learn the language and assimilate and a father that I have and a mother that helped him along the way. And, folks, my parents have been married for 65 or 67 years or something like that. They're going to kill me now because I'm giving out ages. Well, that was just their anniversary. But anyway, I have this, what I feel like is a great point of view that a lot of people need to hear. Because one of the biggest things today is immigration. We know about the immigration fight. We saw what Joe Biden did. We saw what Kamala Cackling Harris, listen, the dementia patient who couldn't make his way out of the Rose Garden without getting lost, Joe Biden, Cackling Harris, who can't say anything without giving you a 10-minute word salad dissertation. Those two opened the border. First, here, let me tell you something. As a brown dude, as a Hispanic, and my father would tell me this to you growing up, and when I was growing up, and then my father being here as a new American, was told all the time, you have to be a Democrat. You have to be a Democrat. You have to, you're brown. You're Hispanic. You have to be a Democrat. Yeah, whatever. Today's Democrat Party's lost their mind. So when I see all of the and what's going on today with Biden and Kamala, when they opened the borders, when they did that, they slapped people like my father right across the face, because my father had to earn his right to be here and do all the right things to be in this wonderful country. And then along comes Biden and Kamala, and they just slap him in the face and said, forget all that hard work you did. You had to wait in line to be here, and you had to renew visas and you did everything right. And then you actually became a productive member of society. And then through your green card access, you worked here and you paid taxes and you did everything right. Then you became a citizen. You became a citizen of the country. And now Joe Biden and Kamala, they come along a few years ago and open the border. And then they start saying and now your Democrat Party still to this day treats the illegal alien better than they treat people like my dad who earned it and came here the right way. And yes, you're going to hear me say illegal alien, because I'm not afraid to say it. You know, I'm known on my show as the Mexican not afraid to be American.

the conversations that I had with my family who lives down there. I have family and friends who live near the Guatemalan border. They live in a city where when these caravans came up, they were the first ones to see the type of people that were coming up mixed in with, of course, you had some people that just want to work and they wanted to better themselves. Of course, now they're not all bad. Even Trump never said they were all bad. I don't care what the media told you. President Trump never told you they were all bad. But even those people that come up, even the good ones, among them were really bad ones. And my family and some friends I had saw it firsthand because they lived in a city that all these people, when they came across the border, is one of the first cities they reached. And it's a city called Tapachula. For anybody that's trying to fact check me, and if Media Matters out there trying to fact check me, you can look it up on a map. But they would come over and they'd reach a city in Mexico called Tapachula. And these were just some bad hombres. Yes, Trump was not wrong when he said that. And so I'll get into some of that today, folks. There's so much I want to get to because, we've only 3 hours. Believe it or not, folks, it goes by quick. It goes by quick. So when you look and I'm going to talk about this because ICE is another thing right now that seems to be a touchy situation. And I will tell you this as a radio host that has the background that I have, my Mexican background, I get this question all the time, every day almost. What do I feel about ICE? What are my thoughts on ICE? And I'm going to give you those. I'm going to give you, stay tuned today, and I'm going to give you my view on ICE. Are they perfect? No. Are they a law enforcement agency? Yes. Do they have a job to do? And have they always done this job? Yes. In fact, under Obama, they loved ICE. Even under Biden, they didn't use ICE under Biden, so that doesn't count. But Obama used ICE, and nobody had a problem with it. President Trump comes along and basically is doing the same thing that Obama did, and now all you guys have a problem with it. So I will give you some truths that you probably don't hear a lot. And again, it's just because of the view I can bring you, the life experience I can bring you. But oh my goodness, folks, we have so much to get to. Now listen, if you want to be a part of the show today, it's a good chance. And I know some of you who listen to me on the Victor Armendariz show, I know you like to call in. So 877-97-ERIC. 73-7425. I'm more than happy to take your calls today, folks. I'm going to get on rants and I'm going to get, look, I basically live on a soapbox because when you're as tall as I am, you pretty much have to take a box around with you because, you know, people don't say me much, but, I will have a lot to say today and I'm going to just have fun doing it. But if you want to call, I will do my best. I'm going to do my best because it's Friday. It's Friday today. And I like to do anything goes Friday. So now's your chance. If you wanted to be part of the show and ask me some questions, you can do that today. I will do my best to get, with the help of the wonderful producer sitting in across from me, we're going to, we'll do some calls today if we can. I want to talk a little bit about ICE and some of the positions that I take because I get that question a lot. And so when it comes to listen, folks, here's one of the things you got to remember. You got to remember this. And please, in fact, I want you to do this as a listener. When we go to the first break, I want you to do this. Get yourself a pen. Get yourself a pad. You're going to want to take notes. You're going to want to take notes today. If you're driving, then by golly, if you got a voice thing and you got a headless set and you don't have to hold your phone, then you can dictate yourself some notes. But I don't want anybody getting in any accidents or anything. And I don't want to tell you to break the law. So don't you pick up your phones or try to write anything while you're driving. But those of you who are just happen to be listening and you're hanging out and you're able to grab yourself a pen and paper because you're going to want to take some notes today. Trust me, you will. Because of some of the things I'm going to have to say that you probably haven't heard. But here's one of the things. And if you've got friends out there that are anti-ICE and anti-law enforcement, you can have a conversation with them. And here's one of the first things you got to tell them. Everything that President Trump is doing today and ICE, the law agency ICE with Mullins and the other guy that I'm going to forget his name right now, who worked under Obama and got medals under Obama, Tom Holman. He got medals and awards under Obama for doing the same thing that he's doing now. And under Obama, Tom Holman, who enforced immigration under Obama, he got awards. Under President Trump, he's getting his life threatened. How does that make sense to you, folks? How does that make sense to you?
So here's the thing you got to remember. Here's number one.

0: the number one note you should write down. When somebody comes at you and they're like, oh, I'm anti-ICE and ICE is this and blah, blah, blah, and shame on law enforcement, let's abolish it. You tell them the only thing, there's no new law was written. Congress can't pass gas, let alone pass a new law. So they haven't done squat. So there's no new immigration law. Nothing has been passed since President Trump has been president. So I'm just telling you, folks, you're going to want to hear what I've got to say next, and you're going to want to write this down, because everything going on now has been on the books for I don't know how many years. Folks, listen, I'm not angry. I'm just right.
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4: In the Republican primary for Congress, Michael Carbonara and Casey Askar both call themselves conservatives, but they're two jokers.
5: Blackjack.
4: Michael Carbonara didn't even join the party till late 2024. He's never voted in a Republican primary. Not for Trump, not for DeSantis, not once. He even questioned whether Trump's a real conservative. In court records, Carbonara has been sued for stealing more than $40 million from banks, businesses, even his own clients. Casey Askar did business with communist Venezuela, was sued for embezzlement and theft, and got hit with liens for taxes he didn't pay. He lied about conservative Byron Donalds, and now Askar's expanding his business empire to the Middle East, not Florida. Michael Carbonara and Casey Askar, fake Republicans, real phonies, a bad bet for Florida conservatives.
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1: Hey, ladies and gentlemen, it's Victor Armendariz in for the awesome Eric Erickson. So, ICE, when we're talking about immigration and things like this, folks, what I want you to understand, and this, I really, really want you to get this point, so you can use it when you run across people. And listen, when people argue with you, don't argue with people, and don't be mean. Don't be a Democrat. This is something that I want you to take from me today. Don't be a Democrat. Don't act like a Democrat. Don't be a militant. Don't do what the other side does. You know, as a conservative, as a libertarian, as an independent, you don't have to be like the other side or a Republican or whatever you want to call it. You know, to me, when you talk about a big tent, it really is the Republican Party, because you can be a conservative, you can be a conservatarian, you can be a libertarian, you can be an independent, and you can realize that right now in today's world, the Republican Party is the party that's going to do things that's going to help your wallet. It's going to help. Now, I know it's, there are issues going on, but it's still, you got to remember who put us in this mess that you begin with when it comes to inflation and high prices. That was a Democrat party, and they did it on purpose. What Donald Trump is doing, President Trump, for the most part, he's trying to stop a rogue regime from being able to kill lots of people. And so, yeah, we're having some stubborn inflation mostly because of diesel prices, because of fuel prices. Once that situation is done, things are going to get better, and they'll get better fast. And you know, and later in the show, I will talk about tariffs. Because, folks, I am not a Ivy League scholar. I am not an intellectual. I'm just not. I'm just a normal guy who had to work all his life. Most of my life, I've had more than one job at one time. And that's just the way it is. And I didn't go through some fancy college. I went to a college I could afford, because I didn't want to be saddled with debt from college loans. So I didn't do that. And my wonderful father, he's the one that told me, hey, look, no, you don't do loans. They'll only bite you in the rear when you're trying to make it after college. And he couldn't have been more right. He couldn't have been more right. So here's the thing. When you look at immigration law, the people in Washington, what has become known as the swamp, your Democrats, your Republicans, your career politicians, your bureaucrats, all these people in Washington, and mainly I'm talking about Congress. So your House members, your Senate members, the career politicians that have been there forever. These people made the very laws that President Trump is implementing. You know, as the executive branch, you take what the legislative branch gives you. The legislative branch puts out the laws. The executive branch enforces the laws. And so everything President Trump is doing is on the books. So if you have a problem with immigration, if you have a problem with ICE deporting illegals, your beef is not with President Trump. Your beef are with the people you keep sending to Congress. Most of you out there vote for the same person over and over and over. And I don't know what it is. Maybe it's the name you know, or you just get stuck in a rut and you just can't seem to get out. Or you're one of those Democrats that's married to the letter D. And I will tell you that, folks, the letter D in DNA does not stand for Democrat. It doesn't. I promise it doesn't. So, all right, folks, listen, I am filling in for Eric. I'm Victor Armendariz. And when we get back, I got a whole lot more coming about immigration.
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3: Appalachian High School shooting in Georgia this morning pleaded guilty to all 55 charges in court.
4: The maximum punishment that you're facing is the rest of your life in prison without parole. You understand that?
3: Gray now faces a minimum life sentence. In March, jury convicted Gray's father, Colin, on charges of second-degree murder and involuntary manslaughter after reportedly giving his son the rifle he later used in the massacre. LeBron James is taking his talents to the Philadelphia 76ers. The two-time NBA champ made the announcement on social media, tweeting in part, quote, "I still want to sacrifice. I still want to work. I still want to grind. I still want to compete to win and have a chance at the feeling of winning another championship." James signed on an $8 million two-year deal with a player option, according to Clutch Sports CEO Rich Paul, his agent. This is ABC News.
5: This is a Bloomberg Money Minute. With today's expiration of a baseline 10% tariff on all imports that's been in place 150 days, the Trump administration announced a new slew of tariffs, 10 to 12.5% on goods from about 60 major U.S. trading partners. U.S. claiming those nations failed to stop the use of forced labor in their supply chains and that is harming U.S. workers, a reason that's expected to stand on stronger legal ground than the blanket tariffs Trump imposed last year, which were deemed unconstitutional by the U.S. Supreme Court. A lot of businesses here in the U.S. saw that coming. Not a surprise there. A lot of countries, though, New Zealand, Japan, Australia, already pushing back. So there may be some court challenges. But on Wall Street, after that massive AI-related sell-off on Thursday, investors are more optimistic today, thanks in large part to oil prices easing up. Right now, you have the Dow up 2/3%, the S&P up about 0.5%, the NASDAQ up a small fraction, oil down 4% to $88.50 a barrel. Tom Busby, Bloomberg Radio.
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7: Scott Singer is what's wrong with politics. 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A conservative businessman, not a career politician.
8: I will back President Trump 100%, and I will always put America first. I'm Dan Franzese, and I approve this message because voters deserve better than career politician Scott Singer.
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10: From the WPBF 25 Weather Center, I'm First Warning Meteorologist Glenn Glazer. This afternoon here in South Florida, high temperatures in the low 90s with a heat index in the low 100s. Partly cloudy skies and light southeasterly winds. Some isolated rainfall is possible along the East Coast today, but higher rain chances remain inland with afternoon showers and thunderstorms possible.
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0: Filling in for Eric today, Victor Armendariz.
1: Hola, mi gente. Yes, my people. You know, when I was growing up, my dad, if I brought home good grades from school or if I did anything good, my dad would go, oh, you are my people. But the minute I brought home something bad, a bad grade, bad mark, or I got in trouble, my dad would look at my mom, he'd look at me, he'd look at my mom and go, you are your mama's people. And he'd walk away and leave her to deal with the issue. And yeah, that's how it was. Oh my goodness, ladies and gentlemen, I am loving this. Again, thank you to Eric Erickson for allowing me to sit behind this microphone and be with you today. I am Victor Armendariz. If you want to find me, folks, you can just spell the name correct, Victor. V-I-C-T-O-R. Last name is A-R-M-E-N-D-A-R-I-Z. And you can find me all over the place. You can use that wonderful, amazing thing in your pocket that you can't let go of, which is your phone. And you can find me and find me all over the place. So, all right. So I've got more I want to tell you about this immigration, but I have to just pause here for a second. I'm seeing some stuff come across the wires here, and I have to comment on this. You guys all know, especially you listeners, you are all astute people. I know you must know who James Carville is. Now, are you like me and just, are you convinced, because I am, this guy has got to have multiple personalities. I mean, he's got to, I don't know if there's some, what's going on with him, because 10 minutes ago, and not really, yeah, but like a month ago, he's screaming and propping up Plattner, you know, the dude with the Nazi tattoo, you know, the Democrats who they'll call you a Nazi for disagreeing with them. But they'll actually go find a Nazi sympathizer to be their candidate for senator. Do you know how precious it is to be senator? I mean, being a senator, one of 100, is about as big deal as being president of the country almost. I mean, that's a big deal. And the Democrats, while they'll make fun of anybody who disagrees with him, or if you dare vote for a Republican, and trust me, folks, it's not President Trump. It doesn't matter if who's next, if it's President Vance or President Rubio or President DeSantis or President Armendariz. It wouldn't matter. The Democrats, the playbook is set. Donald Trump is just the easy guy to make evil. They're going to do the same thing with no matter who comes next. So you can write this down in your notebook or your notes that you're taking today. You can write this down, that it doesn't matter who the next Republican is. They will all be treated like Donald Trump. It'll be the end of the world. They're going to kill everyone. They're going to dirty the water, dirty the planet, dirty the air, and kill you. That's the Democrats' plan. They're going to, that's everything you're seeing them do to Trump, they're going to try to do. That's the playbook. And if you think going after President Trump with, these 34 bogus counts, felony, blah, blah, blah, if you think that's a rarity, no, they're going to go, whoever is the next Republican to stick their head up and that has a chance to become president, the Democrat Party will do the same thing. And it's going to get worse, because the people that are taking over the Democrat Party, they have lost their ever-loving minds, and they're all in on socialism. And you want to know, well, I'm going to get into this later. I don't want to get ahead of myself. But what I wanted to say about James Carville, I just saw something come across the wires. So a month ago or so, James Carville was telling you how great Plattner is. Who cares about his Nazi tattoo? Who cares about his abuse of clearly his misogyny? That didn't matter. He was going to be a good Democrat and beat Collins and give power to the Democrats. That's what Carville was saying. And then a couple of days ago or so, Carville comes out, and now all of a sudden he's against Democrat socialist. He's, oh, these young whippersnapples, they think they know more than us old farts. Yeah, well, that's your party, buddy. So he was okay with the Nazi guy, the tattoo wearing womanizing guy. But then he has a problem with the young, up-and-coming socialist. And now he's out today, if I saw this correctly, because, again, I was just glancing at the headlines. He's out there saying, okay, Democrats, stop fighting on voter ID. Stop fighting on voter ID. So I do believe he's got some mental issues going on. I really do. I mean, I totally expect, I would not be surprised if one day in the next, month or so, that James Carville starts dressing up like a girl or a woman, I shouldn't say that. Bad host. No, I do think this guy's got some things going on. He's all over the place. But now he's coming out, it looks like, and he's telling the Democrat Party. Now let me tell you why he's doing this, ladies and gentlemen. The only reason that Carville is coming out trying to tell the Democrats to stop fighting voter ID laws is because he's seen the numbers. He's seen the polling. And this isn't just any fly-by-night polling when you're talking about the future elections. No, this is a real test of time that's right now. How do people in this country feel about IDs? And let me tell you something. People, when they answer polling, if you're asking them about a candidate, you don't know if you're getting the truth from them. But when you ask somebody about something like voter ID, where they don't have to attach themselves to a party. See, when you're answering a poll and you have to attach yourself to a Democrat policy or a Republican policy or a Democrat person or a Republican person, sometimes you're hesitant to tell the truth or you don't want to be embarrassed or you're afraid, oh, the media and my friends tell me to go this way, so I better go with the crowd. Well, when you're asked about voter ID, it's common sense. And sometimes common sense, it really makes it into people to where even somebody who doesn't really want to be a commonsensical person, they can't avoid it because something like voter ID is such a logical thing. You have to have an ID to get on a plane. You have to have an ID to get a bank account. You have to have an ID to get just about anywhere in Washington. If you go to any Democrat event, you're not getting in there without a voter ID. I mean, an ID card. So why should voting be any different? I would contend that voting is one of the most important and wonderful privileges as a citizen of this country. And you darn well should. If it's just as important to get on a plane or open a bank account or walk into a Democrat event or any other politician's event, and it's important enough where they have to ask you for an ID, how on earth can voting not be important enough to show your ID? You explain that one to me, because you can't do it with common sense and you can't do it with logic. And apparently 85 almost percent of the American people are out there saying, yeah, you should have an ID to register to vote. And then another close to 80% say, yeah, you should show that ID again when you vote. So hear me right. Let me repeat this. Hear me right. Hear me well. 80, almost 85% of the people in this country are saying, yes, when you register to vote, you should show an ID. And then another almost 80% of the people of this country say, not only show your ID when you register to vote, you should have to show your ID when you vote. And see, the Democrats are on the wrong side of that issue, because why? Well, they have to go against everything President Trump wants, and they have to go against anything the Republicans want, and they have to go against anything that's going to make the election safe. Why on earth would you support a party today that does everything to make elections not so secure? Now, I'm not telling you, and I'm not going to rehash, so don't even try to call and tell me about 2020, because I'm not going to live backwards. I'm going to live forward. All right. I'm not going to, you know, I raced a lot of motorcycles, and I still do a little bit. But when I was younger, I raced a lot of motorcycles. And one of the first things your coach will tell you, don't race what's behind you. You race what's in front of you. And politics can be the same way, folks. We want to go forward. We don't want to go backwards. The only time you take a glance backwards in politics is when you need to re-educate yourself on history. Like all of these Democrat socialists that are coming up, they need to look backwards at history, because everything they're proposing has failed. Everything the Democrat Party is proposing today as being pushed by the Democrat Socialist of America, all of these things that they want to do, everything. We can look at history, and in the piles of history, in the heaps of the ashes of the historical ash pile, let me put it that way, in the historical ash pile, you will find the failures of socialism, Marxism, communism, any other ism, authoritarianism, dictatorism. You will find that in history that they all failed. But yet you have a party in this country that is full steam ahead. Oh, we gonna do it right. We gonna do it right. You got a lot of young people coming up with heads full of mush because of tenured college professors who couldn't make a living any other way. So they're getting paid by endowments and wherever else they're getting money. And unfortunately, from grants from your tax wallet, your tax dollars that go to pay for some of these grants, these professors are being paid to indoctrinate your kids into hating the country and to the believing, well, although socialism and communism has never worked, it just hasn't been tried right. And now you guys, you 20-somethings, oh, you're going to be the ones to get it right. You just have to steamroll the old farts that are still the establishment Democrats. I mean, it's fun to watch what's going on right now. But when I see somebody like Carville, who's just all over the place, and now he's trying to tell the Democrats, as much as I make fun of Carville, some things he does get right. The guy did get Bill Clinton elected twice. I mean, the guy does know a little bit of what he's talking about. And I do believe the reason why you need to pay attention to Carville is because he's all about power. That man wants the Democrats to have all the power. He would love a one-party rule system because he would love all the power, because he's still buddies with all of them. And so they probably should listen to him, because he knows that being the Democrat Party being against voter ID is a losing issue for them. And if the Republicans were smart, they would keep talking about this, not in terms of we need to make everybody that's already registered. See, one of the problems with the SAVE Act or Voter ID Act or whatever they're calling it these days is that you don't want to force people like me and you and my dad, especially somebody like my dad who had to go through what he went through to become a citizen, now to be a citizen and have already assimilated. And now he's on the backside of life. He's on the back nine, let's say. You shouldn't have to go to somebody like my dad and say, I'm going to make you re-show your passport or re-show your or reprove your citizen. We don't want to disturb. There's no need to do that. You just need to have an ID to vote. There's nothing wrong. My dad, when he is, I shouldn't say this, but my dad is 91 years old. He will not miss a vote. He will not miss a vote. It can be a special election. It can be a general election. It can be a midterm election. And he will not miss a vote. That's my 91-year-old dad. And so when he goes to vote, you know what he's got? He makes sure that he has his ID handy and ready to go. So if my 91-year-old dad, who still has an accent, even though he'll tell you he doesn't, but he does, if he can show his ID, have it ready, he walks in to the voting booth with the ID in his hand. So when he walks into the actual voting library or school or wherever it is, his ID is in his hand. If he can do it, so can you. And you know, if you are a fellow minority, now I'm speaking to you here behind this microphone as a minority. If you're a fellow minority, a brown person, a black person, a yellow, whatever, if you are a fellow minority, one of my minority brethren, you ought to be very, very ticked off that today's Democrat Party thinks you're too stupid to know how to carry an ID. Today's party, folks, today's Democrat Party, if you're, especially if you're black, man, you guys have been abused by the Democrat Party for years. And why you still let them abuse you, I don't know. I don't know. And now they want to, you know, they're done abusing. Well, they're not done abusing the black folks. The black folks just don't seem to care. So now they're on trying to abuse the Hispanic vote, my brown brethren. And it's really ticking me off. So, folks, why would you join and stay with a party that thinks you're too dumb to carry an ID? We'll be back, folks.
0: Those who love him, listen to find out what he's going to say next. Those who disagree with him, also listen to see what he's going to say next. It's the Eric Erickson Show.
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1: Hey, ladies and gentlemen, I am Victor Armendariz, filling in for Eric Erickson. Listen, folks, thank you. I'm already getting some feedback from some of you guys, and you listeners are amazing. So I'm just thrilled to be here, and just a big thanks to the Erickson team. They make it so easy, and I cannot speak enough of how nice they are and good to me and how awesome you listeners are, because folks, listen, I am just, as I told you before, I'm just a dude that's had most of my life two jobs at a time. And I'm not a lawyer. I'm not a doctor. I'm none of those things. I went to a wonderful state college here in Georgia, and I work hard because that's what my dad taught me to do. And that's all I know. I've had a love for radio, folks, since I was a child. And because of the hard work and the work ethic that my dad gave me, and because of good people like you, if it weren't for you, listener, I just, all of you listeners, I can never thank you enough, because I wouldn't be where I am today if it weren't for you. And for, of course, good people like the Erickson team. So big thanks to them. Now, I don't have a whole lot of time in this segment, folks, but listen, I'm going to give the phone number out because I'm really bad about that. Just take the number down. I'm not going to take calls right now, but after the top of the hour, I will. I'll definitely get into some calls for you guys. So it's 877-973-7425. 877-973-7425. You can be a part of the show. But again, I'll do this after the top of the hour. So write that down and be prepared. As long as you've got a great, good comment, good conversation, it's Anything Goes Friday. Now, if you call in and you're angry, you're mad, or you're rude, you will not get past the call screener. Trust me on that. You will not. So you need to have something smart to say or something good. Get your thoughts together. And any topic going on today, I don't mind discussing with you. But you better not be mean to the call screener, and you better not be try to be angry or try to get through. Listen, he knows all your tricks. So don't even try it. Don't even try it. So we'll get, and some of the other things I'm going to get to you. I will get to you some more about immigration and what I experienced and what I saw during the Biden administration, because I want you guys to hear this, because I don't know of any other host that can really tell you some of the things that I can tell you, because I actually lived it. I saw it with my own two eyes, and I had conversations with family and friends who had to alter the way they lived because of the people, the criminal element that came up. And then I'm going to tell you guys something, folks. I'm going to tell you something. Everybody thinks that these are all Mexicans and Guatemalans and Nicaraguans and Hondurans. Everybody thinks it's just these laborers coming up through here. Well, no, folks. I'll tell you what I saw with my own two eyes, because we're talking Chinese. We're talking the Islamists coming from the Middle East. Now, and I'm talking about them being men of military age. And if you think they're coming up here because they got good plans for this country, or because they want to assimilate, you got another thing coming. You must be a Democrat if you feel that way, or if you think that way. Because again, I'm not going to tell you that everybody's bad that came over here, because they're not. I'm not going to do it. And nobody, I don't think anybody really, myself included, is against immigration, legal immigration. It is the graciousness of this country and the goodness of the American people that welcomed my father here. I wouldn't be here were it not for the greatness of this country. So I don't want anybody to hear me wrong, including Media Matters or any other liberal group that's listening right now. Don't hear me wrong. I love this country. And if it wasn't for the greatness of the country, I wouldn't be here, because this country welcomed my dad. But you know what? My dad did it the right way. My dad worked his tail off to do it the right way. And when you allow open borders, you're just slapping my dad and my uncle in the face. And I don't like it. All right, folks, I'm filling in for Eric Erickson. I'm Victor Armendariz, and we'll be right back.
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5: Again, responding again by targeting American allies in the region, ABC's Mary Bruce.
6: Iran this morning is out with a stark new warning telling civilians in countries that are hosting U.S. military personnel to stay at least 500 meters from any building suspected of housing American forces.
5: Another round of tariffs coming from the White House this morning, affecting about 99% of all imported items in the country, and many wondering now, what will this do to costs? ABC's Elizabeth Chelsea.
7: If you're a company, especially a small business, they say, what are we actually paying here? What is the rate? So that's one part of this uncertainty. The other part is, does it mean that those companies that had started to kind of accept the status quo, as they face higher costs, which we've talked about from the beginning, that means importers are paying more for products. Do they absorb those or do they pass them down?
5: Jackson County, Mississippi DA Angel Myers McElrath is speaking out for the first time since the death of 18-year-old Nolan Wells. Wells was last seen with friends July 4th off Horn Island. Once his body was found, authorities said they believed his death was an accidental drowning. But the family says that came too hastily and want more answers, pointing to an independent autopsy that found the cause of his death to be inconclusive. ABC's Aaron Katursky.
8: She met last week with Wells' parents, who pledged to allow investigators to examine his phone, which he left behind in a boat during a July 4th trip with friends to Horn Island. Few details have been released, but the district attorney says that's by design.
9: The pressure for answers does not change what the work requires. Our responsibility to Nolan and our community is to complete this investigation thoroughly, carefully, without compromise.
5: Singer Chris Brown pleaded guilty in a London court this morning to an altercation at a nightclub there 3 years ago. The plea allows Brown to avoid a trial. You're listening to ABC News.
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13: This is the Bloomberg Real Estate Report. I'm Denise Pellegrini. How do you feel about having a data center in your neighborhood? Majority of Americans don't like the idea. According to Redfin, 53% oppose the construction of AI data centers in their neighborhood. And that's more opposition than against any other type of building Redfin asked about, like a large apartment building. And you can blame the negativity about data centers on worries about electricity and water resources and the possible impact on energy costs, plus noise, traffic, and other environmental concerns. Older generations more likely to oppose data centers. 65% of baby boomers, 60% of Gen Xers say not in my backyard, compared with just a little over 40% for Gen Zers and millennials. At the same time, AI data centers can also have a positive impact on communities, as a jump in tax revenue fuels education spending, as seen in Loudoun and Prince William counties in Virginia. Loudoun County has 176 data centers. And that's the Bloomberg Real Estate Report. I'm Denise Pellegrini.
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24: From the WPBF 25 Weather Center, I'm First Warning Meteorologist Glenn Glazer. This afternoon here in South Florida, high temperatures in the low 90s with a heat index in the low 100s. Partly cloudy skies and light southeasterly winds. Some isolated rainfall is possible along the East Coast today, but higher rain chances remain inland with afternoon showers and thunderstorms possible.
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1: Hey, ladies and gentlemen, I am Victor Armendariz. I got a little show called Victor Armendariz Show. So if you're wondering, who is this? This doesn't sound like Eric. No, folks, listen, I try to fill Eric's shoes, but it's tough to do, man. He's about 2 feet taller than me, so it's not easy. I'm Victor Armendariz, A-R-M-E-N-D-A-R-I-Z. Correctly, and you can find me. It's Victor Armendariz Show. I'm on Facebook. I'm on Instagram. I'm on X. I might be a couple of other places that I don't know. Listen, folks, I will always be honest with you. Always honest with the listeners. I don't like social media. I think social media rots the brain. And if you're spending 2, 3, 4, 5 hours a day on social media, I implore you to cut it in half. And when the weekend comes, I implore you to turn it off. It will do your soul some good. And when Sunday comes, do me a favor. Please step into a church. It's going to do you much better than going down rabbit holes on social media. Oh my gosh, I could do a whole show on the problems with social media, but I will not do that. But anyway, so look me up, folks. I would really appreciate it. I would really appreciate it if you could find me, follow me, Facebook, Instagram, X, and all those places. It's I'm Victor Armendariz or Victor Armendariz Show. You can find me. I'm listed there several ways. I would appreciate it. So thank you. All right. So one of the things I want to get into, I will wrap up the immigration talk. I've got a couple of sound bites I want you guys to hear, so this is going to be good. But then I'm going to get to some socialism. You know how the Democrats and these people on the left constantly want to rewrite history. Well, you know, this little history moment in time, if you go way back and go, gosh, you know, 250 years ago or so, there was a guy that rode a horse, Paul Revere, and he went riding through the streets and screaming, "Hey, the British are coming, the British are coming." You know what they need to do now? We're going to need another Revere. We're going to need another Revere to come through the streets. Now, I don't know if you want to do it on a horse. I mean, if it's me, I'm going to do it in a big, bad V8. Yeah, I like V8s. I know gas is high, but I know at some point gas is going to come down so I can keep feeding the beast. I have a V10. I have a V10. I'm very proud of it. And I call it the beast. And it gets about 7 miles to the gallon. So I don't drive it a lot, but I do like to drive it. So maybe a big V10, a big V8 needs to come barreling down the road. And we need to be screaming, "The socialists are coming. The socialists are coming." Because, ladies and gentlemen, if you know, you've been told all your life, "Oh, that could never happen here. That could never happen in the United States." Yeah, it could. It could. Because when you have a group of people that take over from within. Now, I want you to understand something. My grandmother, who's not here anymore with us, but I'm sure she's watching down, and in Spanish, she's probably got some really good words for me. But my grandmother from Mexico, she told me one time, she goes, "What will change the United..." Now, she told me in Spanish, and I'm not going to do that because a lot of you don't speak Spanish, so I won't do that. But she told me that she said, "Listen, the United States will change when the people figure out how to take over from within." That was my grandmother. My grandmother said that. She doesn't even live in this country, never has lived in this country, couldn't speak English. She lives in Mexico, well, when she was alive. But I would visit her every year. She would visit me and our family every year. And she would say, "What will change the United States is when people take it over from within." And I didn't know back then what she meant by that, but I sure know what she means now. I sure know what she means now, because if you look and pay attention, and I implore you guys, I know you listeners pay attention, but you probably have friends that don't. So that's why I asked you when I do this show to take out a notepad and write down notes, because I want you to be able to convey some of the things that I tell you to your friends and your family members who maybe they're not as astute as you are. Maybe they don't pay attention. And I understand it's hard to spend the time to really pay attention to politicians. Politicians are very good about dangling things to distract you, or to push shows like The View, and to push things on TV make sure you have enough beer and enough football games or whatever to watch to keep your mind off of what they're doing to you. Because let me tell you something, and you're probably going to want to write this down. You're going to want to write this down. The politicians that are making laws and demanding that you live a certain way, that we the people live a certain way, they will never live the way they want us to live. So hear me, folks. Turn up your volumes. The people in Washington who are making laws and screaming and stomping their feet, telling you how to live, how telling we the people how to live. The people in Washington that are stomping their feet and telling us that we don't need abundance. The people telling us, like Bernie Sanders, we don't need a lot of choice. Those people telling us those things will never live how they're demanding we live. Understand that. Understand that. Those people that force black families to keep their kids in a failing school, where do you think their kids go to school? You think their kids are in a failing school? No, no, no, no, no. Don't be silly. These politicians are better than you. The bureaucrats are better than you. No, while your kid's forced to stay in a failing school, their kids go to the top, top, top private schools all around Virginia and the Washington area. They will never live like you. You've got to remember, that's the biggest point that I can tell you to use against your friends, your family, not against them, but when you're having conversations or you have people that are on the fence and they just don't really know, oh, I'm told that Trump is bad and blah, blah, blah. No, have them do some research to help them through it. And so they can make a decision on what's best for themselves, what's best for their wallet, what's best for their family, what's best for the American citizen. Because I will be the first to tell you, if you take away the names and take away the emotions and you look at policy and you say, is this going to help my family? Is this going to help the American citizen? I will tell you, if you do that, you will become a Republican voter. Now, are all Republicans good? No. Is everything they pass going to be great? No. But the majority of what they want, yeah, that's good stuff. It's better than what the Democrats are offering. So you've got to understand that, folks. That's just something I want you to really take to heart. One of the biggest examples is Obamacare. Obama and the Democrats are purposely trying to destroy our health care. You people out there who think that Medicare for all and socialized medicine, it's all going to lead to government controlled health care, single payer. That's what they want. Ladies and gentlemen, I've seen it. Mexico does that. Mexico has been calling themselves a socialist mess hall. No, a socialist democracy. They've been calling themselves

0: haven't been affected by Obamacare, and thank God I had decent health insurance that wasn't Obamacare. I'm alive today. Now, I could have gone to Mexico, and I could have got my free health care. I didn't do it, folks, because I've seen them, what they do. I've seen those hospitals. I've seen how bad they are and how understaffed they are. Because wherever you have socialism, you don't have abundance. You have shortages. You know where you have abundance? Capitalism. Free enterprise. That's where your abundance is. It isn't going to be with socialism. So, and again, folks, listen, I'm not angry. I'm just right. I'm just right. I've seen this firsthand with my own eyes. I've seen this stuff. So this is why I'm so passionate. So let me, my goodness, I'm going to run out of time. Let me wrap up this. So I want to do a soundbite. Listen, folks, like I told you, these politicians, they tell you one thing one day and they tell you another thing another day. And I want to tell you how different the Democrat Party is. Because one thing you're going to hear me say is today's Democrat Party is not yesterday's Democrat Party. Today's Democrat Party is not the party of Kennedy. They're not even the party of Bill Clinton. Now, Hillary Clinton is no Bill Clinton. You've got to understand that. Hillary Clinton has been a moonbat ever since I've seen her come on the page. Bill Clinton was not like that. And I want you folks, just listen to this, and I'll get into this. Just listen to this right here.
1: All Americans, not only in the states most heavily affected, but in every place in this country, are rightly disturbed by the large numbers of illegal aliens entering our country. The jobs they hold might otherwise be held by citizens or legal immigrants. The public service they use impose burdens on our taxpayers. That's why our administration has moved aggressively to secure our borders more by hiring a record number of new border guards, by deporting twice as many criminal aliens as ever before.
0: Did you hear that, ladies and gentlemen? That was Bill Clinton, Democrat, and I believe that was 1995. And what did he say? Oh, we're deporting twice as many criminal aliens, and we're hiring more border guards. We're going to secure the border because illegal aliens take jobs that might otherwise be held by an American citizen. That was Bill Clinton. Now, if I had just read that to you and told you it was a Trump speech, I would have sent every Democrat listening right now to a cry closet. They would, or they would have went to an angry room and started bashing things until they could get to their phone maybe and call and yell at me. Because they would have thought it was Trump. But no, that was Bill Clinton, Democrat. Bill Clinton, the Democrat. And if Bill Clinton were to say that today, they would run him out of that party. No Democrat could say what he's saying today. And now you've got relics like Chuck Schumer and Pelosi and all those people around Washington who are on video saying these things like Bill Clinton said. And yet today, they're trying to change their tune. As if you couldn't go to this wonderful machine you have in your hand called a iPhone or a Droid phone, and you couldn't look it all up. This is how dumb politicians think you are. And I should say this. This is how dumb politicians hope you are. That you won't do your research. But luckily, you've got me, Victor Armendariz, here filling in for Eric Erickson, and I'm going to tell you the truth. That was the Democrats. So look where the Democrats are today. Nothing has changed with the law, ladies and gentlemen. Nothing has changed, but their rhetoric has changed because they hate Donald Trump, and they hate the Republicans, and they hate losing power. And they think enough of you out there are dumb enough to buy into their socialism mess and to their this anti-immigration stuff. Let me tell you what's behind their anti-immigration. The only reason they're so angry with deporting people is because not so much that we're deporting voters, and although that's long-term what they want, but right now they need the numbers. They need the body counts. Your Democrat Party is terrified of the 2030 census that's coming around the corner. Your Democrat Party is terrified of the census that's coming around the corner in 2030 because they're losing bodies and they need illegal aliens to beef up their count. So, all right, ladies and gentlemen, listen, when we come back, oh my goodness, when we come back, I'm going to get into some socialism talk. We're going to get into, can the Republicans win in November? Lots of things we're going to get into, folks. I want you to stand by. We've got lots to get to. I am Victor Armendariz filling in for Eric Erickson, and phone calls we'll take next.
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15: In the Republican primary for Congress, Michael Carbonara and Casey Asgar both call themselves conservatives, but they're two jokers.
16: Blackjack.
15: Michael Carbonara didn't even join the party till late 2024. He's never voted in a Republican primary. Not for Trump, not for DeSantis, not once. He even questioned whether Trump's a real conservative. In court records, Carbonara has been sued for stealing more than $40 million from banks, businesses, even his own clients. Casey Asgar did business with communist Venezuela, was sued for embezzlement and theft, and got hit with liens for taxes he didn't pay. He lied about conservative Byron Donalds, and now Asgar's expanding his business empire to the Middle East, not Florida. Michael Carbonara and Casey Asgar, fake Republicans, real phonies, a bad bet for Florida conservatives.
17: I'm Belinda Kaiser, candidate for Congress, and I approve this message.
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1: Hey, ladies and gentlemen, it's Victor Armendariz filling in for Eric Erickson. Hey, guys, I want to, I got to pause here for a second because I'm seeing something else come across the wires now. I am sure anybody with a brain has pretty much assumed that China and Russia is probably selling arms to Iran. When they had this peace pause, and look, I am going to tell you, I'm not a sycophant for either side. I'm just going to tell you using common sense and logic. What President Trump is doing in Iran is noble. Don't make a mistake and let anybody tell you different. Getting rid of a crazy Ayatollah, whack job leadership that believes that it's their job and mission to end the world. They don't need a nuke. They don't need a nuke. So I understand what Trump is doing. Now his quest for peace, I don't understand how Democrats especially, well, I do because they're not truthful, but if you believe what Democrats say, then why were they so mad when Trump tried to end this conflict with peace? Why? Who would be mad at that? I don't understand that. So I wasn't mad with what he tried. Just little old humble me. I think he let it go too long. He trusted Iran too long, or he let them have too much time, because clearly they were trying to rearm, and letting them have a little bit of money was probably not the best idea. But again, look, I'm not going to be an armchair quarterback. I think Trump really wants peace. That man really is against war. That man does not like people to die. I mean, if you haven't figured that out about Trump, then you're just suffering from TDS and you don't want to see the truth. But I think to think that letting Iran have money and to think that they're not going to spend it on weapons is kind of silly. And I don't know who told, I don't know if it was Vance or, I don't know. I just don't know. But there's some stuff coming across the wire now that it looks like it's very, very likely that Putin and Xi were probably selling and trying to get stuff to Iran. And that's better technology than Iran had. Look, when you see Iran suddenly able to strike a United States base, like they did the other day, and they killed, was it three Americans? That's not happening because Iran suddenly figured out how to do it. It's because China or Russia or both are giving them a hand. And we're not going to be able to allow that, ladies and gentlemen. So at some point, President Trump is going to have to lay the hammer down. I believe it looks like he's issued a very staunch warning to Xi and to Putin. Now, I don't know what you're going to do. I mean, you don't want to drag them in. I don't think Russia could get into a war right now. They can't even beat Ukraine. And China doesn't have the economy. Although when a communist nation is hurting and the people start fearing their people are going to revolt, then they do kind of look at war as a way to bring their people back together. So I don't know. I just don't know. I don't have a crystal ball. But what I do know is at some point President Trump's going to have to crush this. Now, you got to make a decision. You either come to a deal and pull out and just say, all right, if we see the through satellites that you're going to try anything, we're going to blow it up, but we're going to go away. We're going to come home. Or you're going to have to just lay down the hammer and extinguish, for lack of a better term, these Ayatollahs and the IRG. I don't know. I don't know if there's any middle room there. I don't see how you can have peace with these people. They don't believe in peace. That's one thing you've got to understand. So, all right, folks, listen, I am Victor Armendariz filling in for Eric Erickson. When we come back, I'm going to get into some socialism talk and lots of other things, too. So don't go anywhere.
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3: Iranian-backed Houthis, many worry another choke point could be coming for the global oil industry. ABC's Matt Rivers.
4: We've been talking about the Strait of Hormuz for months, but less so about a strait called Bab el-Mandeb, just off the coast of Yemen in the Red Sea. 10 to 12% of all global shipping goes through that strait each year, and now a lot of Saudi oil does as well. The fear now is what happens happens if the Houthis and Iran jointly decide to close Bab el-Mandeb altogether, causing oil prices to skyrocket.
3: A slow-moving storm system brings multi-day floods to the Carolinas. ABC News meteorologist Ginger Z.
5: Charleston to Wilmington today finds themselves in a level 3 out of 4, so that's where some of the heaviest rain will be falling. We're talking about 3-inch-per-hour rainfall rates possible. That includes Myrtle Beach right in the center of it. We've seen these heavy showers. Obviously, we know what this front can do. It's taken its sweet time getting through, and we're going to...
3: This is ABC News.
6: This is a Bloomberg Money Minute. The Trump administration and officials from Venezuela are now exploring ways to unlock billions of dollars in frozen assets that are being held abroad to aid that country's recovery from 2 earthquakes late last month that killed at least 5,400 people and leveled many areas. On Wall Street, after a very volatile week, stocks are mostly higher on this Friday thanks to lower oil prices on renewed hopes for some kind of peace talks between the U.S. and Iran resuming again. Right now, the Dow's up 0.5%. The NASDAQ is flat. The S&P 500 up 0.4%. And oil down 4%. It's at $88.44 a barrel right now. Also, more ships carrying Saudi oil are making it through the Red Sea. So that's a good sign. And sales of newly constructed homes higher in June for the first time in 3 months, thanks in large part to heavy discounting and generous financing deals from builders. That's helping offset higher mortgage rates and a lot of jitters about inflation. Tom Busby, Bloomberg Radio.
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10: From the WPBF 25 Weather Center, I'm First Warning Meteorologist Glenn Glazer. This afternoon here in South Florida, high temperatures in the low 90s with a heat index in the low 100s, partly cloudy skies and light southeasterly winds. Some isolated rainfall is possible along the East Coast today, but higher rain chances remain inland with afternoon showers and thunderstorms possible.
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0: filling in for Eric today, Victor Armendariz.
1: Hey, ladies and gentlemen, mi gente, welcome back. It's the Eric Erickson Show, and I am Victor Armendariz, your Mexican, not afraid to be American. Folks, you can find me anywhere. Just look me up, Victor Armendariz. You can Eagle Google me. I had somebody in Sam's do it the other day. It's the weirdest thing, ladies and gentlemen. It's the weirdest thing, and I know it's going to happen again because Eric's audience is so big. But it's just, it's weird. Every now and then, this does not happen often, so please don't hear me the wrong way. But every now and then, somebody will hear my voice and they'll know who I am. And it's very strange. I'm not used to it. And again, it doesn't happen often, but every now and then. But I was in Sam's and somebody was like, hey, I know you. You're that Mexican dude. And it was very humbling and very neat. And then they started Googling to show other employees at Sam's, and it was kind of funny. So, but you can find me anywhere. Just spell it correct. Armendariz. And as much as I don't like social media, I still need you to follow me. Unfortunately, when I do what I do, I need, you guys to go follow me. So I'd appreciate it if you guys would go look me up. Wonderful listeners that you are. I know you will. Okay. So if you want to be a part of the show today, you can. 877-973-7425. 877-973-7425. If you want to be a part of the show, anything goes Friday. Just don't be mean to the call screener because he will hang up on you. No, I don't know if he'll do that, but he won't let you through. So, okay, I want to talk a bit about the socialist. My question to you, ladies and gentlemen, is do you know who these socialists are? Do you really know who they are? I know you're hearing about it because even CNN and I don't know about MSNBC, folks. I try to see some of that. You know, lucky for you, when I do research for my shows, no matter if it's my show or if I'm filling in for someone, I will look at MSNBC and I take that bullet so you don't have to, because it is painful to try and watch those folks on that channel. But I want to know what they're thinking. But even with this socialist uprise, even stations like that, now MSNBC or MS Now, whatever they call themselves, they love it. But CNN, they're having to cover some of this because of some of the moon bat crazy stuff that some of these people are saying. And I want you to know the best way to know that the Democrat Party's in trouble is like this. Mondami, this dude in New York City, he's mayor. The guy is a mayor. I mean, if you or anybody else wanted to be a mayor, you could just go find a city and go run and you can pretty much get elected mayor. But this Mondami guy, not only does he think he's got way more power than he does, he's already looking to the future. This guy thinks he's going to be president. And don't laugh, folks. A month ago or more, I said, if you're listening to my show, I said, you pay attention. It will not be long before some people in the Democrat realm will, and the media will start asking, well, can the Constitution be amended? Can the Constitution be changed so that Mondami can run for president? And not 5 seconds after I said that, there was an interview, and I don't remember who it was, with Mondami, and they asked him, well, do you think the Constitution should be changed? Well, of course he does. Of course he does. First of all, your socialists that are coming up today, they don't care about the Constitution. And here is the dirty little secret. Your Chuck Schumers and Bernie Sanders, I mean, come on, Bernie Sanders is, what, 125 years old? I mean, this dude has been in, I mean, maybe two of my lifetimes, this guy's been sitting up there in the Senate. I don't know why the people of Vermont continue to send him, but I guess that man, and here's how you know these people are so power hungry. Bernie Sanders, being 100 and whatever years old that he is, this guy, instead of retiring, here's another thing. I'm sorry, folks. This stuff pops in my head. If you're a pilot for Delta or another airline, you're forced to retirement. How come our politicians aren't forcing retirement? I would venture to say that running this country and making decisions that are going to affect my life and your life, I'd venture to say you need to have it all there. You need to be more of a young whippersnapper in Washington than an old fart. And so if you can't fly a plane after 65 or 67, whatever it is, and you're mandatory, you have to retire, how come our politicians can sit up there and suck up the power? And I was going to say something else, and I'm not going to. This is a family show. I'm going to be nice. But if politicians can sit up there in Washington and just soak up power and die on the floor of the Senate and die in the halls of Congress. Why? Why do we allow that? Now, I don't know how we're going to change it, because it would require those very people that are so stuck on power to change it, and they're never going to change it. I don't know. Maybe as we, as a voter, maybe at some point we can demand it. If we would all get together and pay attention and use the power of our vote, we could make real change. But you've got these people up there that are just hundreds of years old, and they want to die on the floor instead of retiring and going to spend out their golden years with their family. What does it say about a person that would choose power over the people of this country, choose that over their family? I mean, does Bernie Sanders not have a family that he can go spend his golden years with? Do these people not have lives outside of that of Washington? I guess not, because they are clinging to power to the last breath they have. And what a shame. What a shame that is. So maybe we, the people, can change that at some point. But what's amazing to me, and what you got to understand, is the people like Sanders and Chuck Schumer and Nancy Pelosi and Cory Booker and the establishment Democrats, they're no different than your young whippersnapper socialists coming up. The only difference is your established Democrats, the establishment Democrats, they were hiding it from you. They were letting a lot out of the bag, but they were still hiding the socialists from you. What they really want to do, they're hiding it from you. The young whippersnappers, they don't understand that they're supposed to hide it from you. They don't get that. And here's the funny thing about this. If it wasn't so serious, it would be more funny. But it is kind of funny when you think about it this way. Your Democrats, the old guard, the establishment, they're the ones that created the college environment, that created the teachers and professors that are able to indoctrinate your kids. They're the ones up there in Washington that created this ridiculous public government school system that allows teachers to indoctrinate your kids from elementary school to high school and to college. They're the ones that created the system that's teaching your kid to hate their country. They did that. So now the young whippersnappers that they've had filling their heads full of mush since high school, now those young whippersnappers, they're in college and they're graduating. And they've been told all along the way, socialism is great. It just hasn't been done right. Communism is great. It's for the people. Capitalism is bad. Choice is bad. Independence is bad. Individuality is bad. They've been drilled this into their heads since they were in elementary school. And it started with the climate hoax. That's how they started. And then they get to college, and now they're graduating. So they're coming out of college going, well, no one told me I had to hide the fact that I'm a socialist. I was told socialism was great. And now they're doing what my grandmother said would happen. They're starting to get elected. You're most of, if not all, but most, I don't know if it's all, but most of them, most of your young socialists right now that's winning primaries and knocking out the old establishment guard. And they're, listen, don't make a mistake. They are part of the Democrat Party. They don't want to be, if they wanted to be different than the Democrat Party, then they would get on ballots as a Democrat socialist. They're not. They're on ballots as a Democrat, and they're winning. And most of them are either in college, still in college, or some kind of teaching thing, or they're a bartender, or they're nothing against bartenders, folks. I did it. But I learned to work hard as a bartender. I learned that if I worked hard, I wouldn't stay a bartender. I would just progress. Because I was taught a long time ago, and here's something you want to write down. In order to get to success, you better have a work ethic. You better have a work ethic so you can achieve success. The only place, and see, socialists want to put success before work. Socialism just want to go, they want to bypass work and be straight to success. So what you're seeing with these socialist young people coming up and winning elections, they can't make it in the real world. They can't make a living. They can't afford to live. So what do? They convince people to elect them so they can go live off the taxpayer. And then really screw up your life, because they want to jump to success. They don't want to put the work in that's required. And the only place, folks, and write this down, the only place success comes before work is a dictionary. That's it. The only place success will come before work is a dictionary. All right. So You should write that down. But these socialists, they're coming out of these colleges and they're not understanding that they're supposed to hide this because their professors and the Democrats they were listening to, they told them socialism was great. And now these old guard, the establishment Democrats, they're having to fight these young Democrats because the young Democrats aren't hiding what they want to do to you. They want to take away your choice. Even Bernie Sanders. Bernie Sanders has said this plenty of times. He hasn't been hiding this, but for a long time, Bernie Sanders was considered the fringe. Now Bernie Sanders is mainstream. He is mainstream. He is the Democrat Party. Bernie Sanders is the Democrat. You thought they would have learned their lesson after Joe Dementia Patient Biden, but nope. Nope. Dementia Joe didn't teach them anything. Now they're all behind Bernie Sanders. And I'm going to get to 2028 in another segment. We're going to get to that because don't think Bernie Sanders doesn't have some kind of plan up his sleeve. But Bernie Sanders is the Democrat Party right now. It used to be he was on the fringe, not anymore. And so Bernie Sanders, if you look back, and Bernie Sanders has been saying for a long time, why do you need choice? You don't need 100 deodorants. You don't need 100 types of bacon. You don't need all the food choices you have. Those are words that actually came out of the mouth of Bernie Sanders. Just like he doesn't want you to have a healthcare choice. He doesn't want you to be able to choose a doctor. He doesn't want you to be able to choose a plan. He wants you to choose the Democrat plan. So, ladies and gentlemen, as I promised, I will go to the phones. So I'm going to go to the phones. We've got caller, I believe you said, caller Mark from New York. Caller Mark, go ahead, buddy. Oh, Mark, you there? All right, hold on. We're going to get this there. Okay, Mark, go for it. Yeah, you got the
2: floor. Hey, how are you?
1: I'm doing fine. Good afternoon.
2: Love your show. Love your show. Absolutely. I agree with everything pretty much what you said, except for the differences in communism and socialism. I think Mondami's a full-blown communist.
1: I don't think you're wrong.
2: And coming from New York, a little background research, only 21.8% of the voting registered voters in New York City voted for Mondami. That's total vote, not just for him. And he only got 50% of that 21.8%. So where are the rest of the people in the country using their heads for more than a hat stand? They're not voting.
1: Mark, my goodness, you bring up a great, great point. Because I kind of alluded to it earlier, if the people of this country, you know, the biggest privilege in this country is your vote, and not enough people use it, and they don't use it properly. So, Mark, you're in New York. What are you going to do with this guy, Mondami? He wants to take away your property now.
2: Well, he wants to take away a lot more than just property, and that's what people don't understand. Socialism is not socialism. It's communism in sheep's clothing. You know, you never let the fox watch the hen house for a reason. But, yeah, for instance, this guy gave a speech trying to arrest Netanyahu. 2 days. 2 days. He knew, it's reported by some of the lamestream media, so you got to know it's true, that he knew that he couldn't do that beforehand. Unless he's a complete moron, which is that may be the choice also. But he knows he couldn't do that, so what does he do? He riles up the Looney Tunes. And then what happens? 2 days ago, now, two guys got stabbed, a Jewish guy and an Asian guy, in mid-broad daylight by some guy yelling, Allah Akbar.
1: Mm-hmm.
2: So what is the consequence of a mayor being an imbecile and inciting violence? Apparently nothing.
1: Absolutely. Listen, Mark, thank you so much for the call. Man, calling from New York, thank you. And, man, I feel for you, and I hope you can escape New York at some point. Look, that movie apparently was not just a movie. I think Escape from New York was a documentary. We just didn't know it. But thank you, Mark. Thank you, thank you. Listen, folks, Mark is not wrong. Mondami actually said he was going – he campaigned and said he was going to arrest Netanyahu. Now – I ask you this, and think about this during the break. Who hasn't Mondami said he would want to arrest? I mean, think about this. Think of all the killing that's going on. I want you to think about who Mondami doesn't tell you he wants to arrest. All right, folks, I'm filling in for Eric Erickson. I'm Victor Armendariz. We'll be right back.
0: You're at the intersection of politics, news, culture, and current events. 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
1: Hello, hola, mi gente. Yeah, that's Spanglish. A little bit of hello, but a little bit of hola. All right, ladies and gentlemen, it's Victor Armendariz filling in for Eric Erickson. You can find me. Just look me up. You can Google me. 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As in zebra, Zulu. And I've got a little show, Victor Armendariz Show. 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And you can actually email me too. It's armendariz2010@gmail.com. 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I love to hear from listeners. Now, it takes me a while to answer. I'm not going to lie. But I will. I will answer you. So I'm there. You can find me. And folks, if you want to be a part of the show, 877-973-7425, 877-973-7425. Okay, so what did Mondami not tell you? So this guy, and this is a perfect example. So that was a great call from a caller from New York because he's going to send me on a tangent right now. Mondami is a great place to start because this whole socialism stuff that's taken off here in this country and what a shame, but it is. And I don't want anybody whistling by the graveyard. I want you to take this serious. You're going to hear some pundits on CNN and maybe even Fox News. You're also going to hear some people like James Carville. You're going to hear, some of the sitting Democrats, the old guard. They're going to start telling you, oh, these guys are just on the outside. Oh, this is just in blue cities. Folks, no, it's expanding. It's more than that because your old guard wants the same thing. This is the dirty secret, the dirty little secret. Your old Democrat guard wants just as much power as the new socialists that are getting elected. They want the same thing. They just won't tell you the same way. Your Democrat Party is going to try to sugarcoat it and not be honest with who they are. Your Democrat socialist, they're going to tell you who they are and what they want. My goodness, they're telling you they want to abolish the Senate. They want to abolish the president. Well, they want to make the presidency a figurehead. Let me just tell you exactly what they mean. They're not going to abolish the presidency. What they want to do is make the president a figurehead, like the king of Spain or the king of England. They're figureheads. That's what they want to do with the presidency. They go to the Democrat Socialist website. It'll tell you right there. They'll make it sound like it's all pretty wonderful utopia. But when you really read it and understand it, it's misery. It's misery for all except them. Because there's something I want you to know. And this is something else you probably want to write down. I told you you were going to need a pen and paper. Here's something you want to write down. And I want you to take this to heart. Socialism is not for the socialist. It's for you. Socialism, communism is for the people, not for the socialist, not for the communist. So understand that when you hear these people talking and what they want to do to you, socialism is for you, not for them. So, all right, a lot more to get to when we come back. Don't you go anywhere. I am Victor Armendariz filling in for Eric Erickson.
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6: This week, many businesses have said they'd have to rethink their prices because of those extra tariffs. Dr. Justin Wolfers, economist with the University of Michigan, tells ABC News the White House is using a bit of trade law from the 70s to justify the new tariffs.
7: The United States is in the process of isolating itself from the rest of the world. And so the first thing that does is it's going to raise the cost of living. Second thing, it makes our economy less dynamic. It means that American companies don't have to compete so hard anymore. And so don't be surprised if you'll be paying higher prices even for American-made goods, because they're no longer going to be competing with others. And then beyond the economics, there's this question of what is America's place in the world and how will that play out geopolitically over time? And if we've made ourselves less essential and less good friends for everyone else, I think that reduces our role in the world.
6: The White House also claims the 60 countries whose imports will be affected use forced labor to make their goods. But some, like Australia and much of the EU, have strict laws against forced labor. Well, after days of speculation, NBA star LeBron James says he's signing with the Philadelphia 76ers, bringing the NBA's biggest offseason storyline to a close. ABC's Morgan Norwood.
8: LeBron James posting on X, writing he was pretty sure he played his last game after the season ended, saying that he needed time to decide whether he still loved the game. Well, the answer is, quote, I still truly love this game, and I have so much more to give. LeBron, we know, is signing a two-year, $8 million deal with the Philadelphia 76ers, according to our partners at ESPN. James says that this decision wasn't necessarily about money or family.
6: LeBron to New Jersey is already sold out on the Sixers website. Bon Jovi had to end his New York City concert early last night, telling the crowd at Madison Square Garden it was due to a sinus infection. You're listening to ABC News.
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5: From the WPBF 25 Weather Center, I'm First Warning Meteorologist Glenn Glazer. This afternoon here in South Florida, high temperatures in the low 90s with a heat index in the low 100s, partly cloudy skies and light southeasterly winds. Some isolated rainfall is possible along the East Coast today, but higher rain chances remain inland with afternoon showers and thunderstorms possible.
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0: Today on the Eric Erickson Show, he's the host of the Victor Armendariz Show, a former candidate for Congress, a motivational speaker, cancer survivor, and a proud American of Mexican descent. 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
1: Hola, mi gente. Bienvenidos al show. Welcome to the show. Yes, it's the Eric Erickson Show, and no, I'm not Eric. I'm trying to be. No, I'm not. Thank you again to Eric and his team. They are great people, wonderful, wonderful people, and I just enjoy this so much. Thank you to Eric for trusting me to really hold up this microphone, because it's not easy, folks. So I am Victor Armendariz. You can find me. I do have a show. It's the Victor Armendariz Show. Look me up. I would love it. And if you can find me on Facebook, you can find me on Instagram, on X, and all those wonderful places. I would appreciate that. That would be great. Listen, if you want to be a part of the show, 877-973-7425, 877-973-7425. You can be a part of the show, and I'll get to phone calls. Don't you worry. Don't you worry. Now, listen, when it comes to Mondami, this guy is, here's the thing you got to understand. I really want you to hear this, because Mondami, nobody knew who Mondami was a year or so ago. And this is a guy that, and again, please understand what I mean by what Mondami wants to do to you, he will not do. The way he wants you to live, he will never live. This guy is a silver spoon dude. He's gonna make you think he's for the working man. I'm for the working class. No, he's not. They never have been. Socialism is nothing about the working class. If you want socialism, then you have to understand you want shared misery. Remember what I told you. There's no abundance in socialism. There's only shortages. There's shortages with healthcare. There's shortages with food. You won't have AC. Socialism comes with shortages, not abundance. The only thing you'll have abundance under socialism is misery, because everybody will be shared misery, unless you're part of the elite. Because remember, what did I tell you? Socialism is not for the socialists. It's for the people. Socialism is not for the socialists. It's for the people. You and me. You and me aren't going to be part of the elite. So they will force us to live in shared misery while they live like kings. And Mondami, this dude, nobody knew who he was a year or so ago. This guy was born in Uganda. Do you think his family? Now look up Uganda and you'll see poverty. You won't see how he lived. They have mansions, and they have very, very wealthy family in Uganda. And I guarantee you, I don't even know this to be true, but I would put money that Mondami's compound in Uganda is surrounded by a wall. I'll bet you it's a big, fat, tall wall, because they don't want the peasants to be able to get in to the elites, which is Mondami. And that guy comes here, and he's playing around on social media. The guy lived off his parents. I mean, I don't know. Maybe he's still living off his parents, but I'm sure that somehow the mayor of New York probably makes more than I've made with three jobs at a time. I wouldn't doubt it. But Mondami doesn't know poor. He doesn't know what it's like to be without. And this guy hasn't had to have a job. Hey, in fact, I don't think Mondami's had a real job. This guy's never had to fend for himself. He's never had to be self-reliant, because he had his rich parents who were funding him. And so what did he do? He played around on YouTube and social media, and I think he was a rapper at some point, or tried to be, or whatever. But then he figured out, you know what? If I can talk, and I guarantee you he stood in front of a mirror and practiced talking like Obama. Because he got that dialect down, and somebody came to him and said, you know, we could groom you into politics. And he was like, hey, power for me? Hey, let's do it. And so now he's leading the socialist way. So again, nobody knew who he was a year or so ago. Now he's leading the Democrat Party. Mondami, a guy who is, look, I don't like to say this about people, but there's no way he's not anti-Semitic. He doesn't like Jewish people. He doesn't like the Jewish state. Just look at him. Look, just listen to him. But just like that caller before said, Mondami wants to arrest Netanyahu. And until somebody told him, hey, you are more likely to get arrested before you are able to arrest Netanyahu. So now he comes out and he has to be, you know, so during the campaign, Mondami was all, yes, we can. Yes, we can. Sí se puede. But now he's having to tell people after he's elected, well, no, you don't get free buses. No, you're not going to get cheaper rent. And no, I can't arrest Netanyahu. Now, here's the thing I want you to understand, but you may not hear from somebody else. Who is Mamdani not calling for to be arrested? The massacrists in Hamas in the Gaza? Those people who started the so let me get this straight, Mamdani. And I hope somebody's listening that has a line into Mamdani, because I would love for him to hear the Mexican, not afraid to be American, tell him how it is. Because I'm gonna tell you how it is. Listen, folks, I'm not angry. I'm just right. I'm not angry, I am just right. Mamdani, this guy wants to arrest Netanyahu, and he's mad. He says Netanyahu is committing genocide. So apparently, if you're a country and you get your innocent, you get attacked, and you have people not that attack your military, but you have a group come over and they attack civilians, they target civilians, they kill babies, they put babies in ovens. Yes, they did that. We know this to be true. The Hamas people, terrorists, put babies in ovens, ripped kids from their parents, made kids watch them kill their parents. That's what Hamas did to the people of Israel. And Israel responds in self-defense, and somehow I'm supposed to believe that Israel's committing genocide. No, ladies and gentlemen, I'm too smart for that. And if you're on the right, if you're a Tucker Carlson, listen, I used to like Tucker Carlson, but I don't know if the money got too well for him to become against the Jewish people for some reason. I don't know. But I'm not one of those, and I don't want you to be one of those. And this is why I say get off social media for a while, because if you're going down social media and it's making you mad, why do you want to go through life angry? Life is hard. Why would you want to go through life angry? So don't go down these rabbit holes. And in your heart, you know you shouldn't hate a group of people just because of their religion or just because they're good business people, as my dad always say. Listen, I'm not going to get into a whole lot of stuff, but my dad used to talk about Jewish people to me because he worked with Jewish people. And he would always say, the Jewish people listen to them because they're hard workers. So if you're angry at them, you need to look in the mirror and ask yourself why. And don't listen to these politicians and social media that's trying to keep you angry. They want to keep you mad. So Mamdani, according to Mamdani, you arrest the guy who's defending his people. And ask yourself, if you were a leader of a country and you got attacked and your people were targeted, innocent people and children were targeted and killed and kidnapped, would you not go retaliate? So why is it when just because they're Jewish, that makes them genocidal? No, that's ridiculous. There's no common sense there. There's no logic there. That argument is ridiculous. But Mandami's out there saying he wants to arrest that guy. But you know who he can't wait to meet with? Iranian people. The Iranian government. Don't hear me wrong, folks.

0: comes here to sit at the UN to laugh in our face. No, Mondami wants to meet with them and elevate them. So, folks, I'm telling you, you got to think this stuff through. Hey, as I promised, I will take phone calls. So let's go to the phones. We have Stacy from Murphy, North Carolina. I don't even know where Murphy, North Carolina is. Go ahead, Stacy.
1: Hey, Victor, thanks for taking my call. It's the furthest western point of North Carolina you can go to.
0: Well, that's why I don't know it.
1: Hey, listen, I got two small questions on the Save America Act. If we did pass it, here it is, the end of July. We have 3 months till midterms. Would we be able to get everything put into place, such as verification of citizenship? And my second part question is, due to the fact that we found out what happened in New Jersey on the voter rolls, I don't think they would ever overturn an election. But, you know, Virginia, New Jersey, that was two states we were really watching, and the government race was pretty close.
0: Well, Stacey, don't you know there's no such thing as illegals voting? That's what the Democrats told us. No, listen, let me tell you, this is a great call, and I'll let you go so that I can answer you. And thank you for the call, man. I really appreciate it. So here's the thing. When it comes to the SAVE Act, now, when you're talking about verification for registration, the people that are already registered and going to vote, they're not going to be able to change that. But really, all, and this is a thing that I kind of alluded to earlier about the SAVE Act. It would be easy to pass it if you just take out the stuff about what you want to do to people who are already registered and just make it about showing an ID when you vote. If you go in and make it for new voters, for new citizens who are registering for the first time, you make that where you have to prove, actually, you already have to prove your citizenship. So maybe you can embolden that with ID or something. But when you talk about voting and the SAVE Act, if they just made it simple and said, hey, look, if you're going to go vote, you got to show an ID. If they could make that, then the states, it's up to the states, because you don't want the federal government controlling elections. You don't want that. But they're able to set up parameters, to my knowledge. And so if they were able to pass, hey, you got to have an ID if you're going to vote, then the states, Stacy, the states are going to have to implement that. And I do believe between now and November, it isn't hard to say to your poll workers, hey, you got to see a valid ID. And they have the systems. They just don't want to use it because a lot of the blue cities and the blue states, they don't want to have to do ID verification. So it's all there. They could do it. So if they really wanted to, they could make that part happen. I don't have any doubt about that. Now, when you're talking about registering and doing things like that, that might take a little more because, again, once the federal government passes the SAVE Act, whatever's in it, then the states are going to have to implement that. And the states, they've got more control over the elections and as well as it should be. I don't want the federal government controlling elections. I don't want them controlling education either, which is what I almost said. But they shouldn't control elections, and trust me on that. Because if your federal government controls elections, it won't be long before the Democrats will outlaw elections. And believe you me, if the Democrats could get rid of elections, they would. So thank you, Stacy, for that call, man. That was a great call and a great way to think about things. And I hope more listeners are like you and get active. And because that's the key thing, we need to be active and we need to demand. We need to demand these things. And listen, the only thing a politician fears is reelection. Write that down, folks. The only thing a politician fears is reelection. And I'm Victor Armendariz, filling in for Eric Erickson. I'll be right back.
2: 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Eric Erickson is live every weekday.
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7: In the Republican primary for Congress, Michael Carbonara and Casey Asghar both call themselves conservatives, but they're two jokers.
8: What guy?
7: Michael Carbonara didn't even join the party till late 2024. He's never voted in a Republican primary. Not for Trump, not for DeSantis, not once. He even questioned whether Trump's a real conservative. In court records, Carbonara has been sued for stealing more than $40 million from banks, businesses, even his own clients. Casey Asghar did business with communist Venezuela, was sued for embezzlement and theft, and got hit with liens for taxes he didn't pay. He lied about conservative Byron Donalds, and now Asghar's expanding his business empire to the Middle East, not Florida. Michael Carbonara and Casey Asghar, fake Republicans, real phonies, a bad bet for Florida conservatives.
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1: Welcome back, ladies and gentlemen. I am Victor Armendariz, filling in for Eric Erickson. Listen, folks, you can find me, Victor Armendariz. Just spell it correct, A-R-M-E-N-D-A-R-I-Z. If you want to be a part of the show, 877-973-7425, 877-973-7425. I will try to get to as many of you as I can. Listen, I want to say something here, because I do joke about social media, and I joke about don't go down rabbit holes and don't be angry. And if social media is making you angry because people like Tucker or you got to understand, they're making you angry and they're getting rich. Okay. And there's nothing wrong. Listen, don't hear me wrong. There's nothing wrong with obtaining wealth, and because that's everybody wants to make a living. And what I always tell people, the reason why I am more of a conservative, I consider myself a conservatarian. I have some libertarian views, but I have conservative views, so I say conservatarian. I'm very fiscally conservative because I believe this. I believe we should have growth policies. I believe we should get rid of our tax system, and I'll talk about that later. But I believe everything should be encouraging people to work, encouraging people to earn as much as they can and keep as much as they can, and encourage people to save. I believe that because if you can take care of yourself, then you can take care of your family. When you can take care of your family, you can help your other outside family. When you can do that, then you can help outsiders that you may not even know. Because we are Americans. We are the most giving people on the planet of Earth, the planet Earth. We're the most giving people here in America. I don't care what your socialist professors tell you. I don't care what these moonbat Democrats tell you. Listen to the fans of the World Cup. Ladies and gentlemen, I am a huge soccer fan, so I will stand up for soccer. I love it. In my soccer, because in everywhere else outside of here, it's football, but here it's soccer, and I love it. And one of the greatest things about the World Cup, which I think just was the best World Cup of ever. I mean, folks, when you're me and you come from the background that I come from. When you are born, into my family, the first thing that you're pretty much given is a soccer ball. You get a soccer ball before you can walk. You have to crawl with a soccer ball. That's how I grew up. And so I've seen every World Cup since I could walk because my dad won't miss a soccer game. My mom won't miss a soccer game. They're huge. The biggest Atlanta United fans, even though Atlanta United is not so hot right now, those are the biggest fans of my parents. And it's great because as a family, we watch the soccer games. We love it. But take the cue from all the foreigners that came here to visit, to follow their team, and the thousands and thousands and thousands of people that were here that to enjoy the World Cup. They found a United States. They found a people who were nice. The Americans were nice. The America, what a great place this is. They were all lied to, but they got to come here and they got to see it themselves. Now, I would tell you, these socialist countries in Europe and all over the world, they're going to try to find a way to never let their people come to the United States again because their media is worse than our media. And I've seen it when my travels, I've seen the foreign media. They are awful. And they say such horrible things about the United States and about we the people. And so they indoctrinate their people and they came here for the World Cup. They're going to try to figure out a way not to let their people come here anymore because all those fans for the World Cup, they're back home telling people, hey, we were lied to. The Americans are nice people. And that's a great place because we are the wonderful people. We are the most giving people. So, folks. All right, folks, listen. I'm filling in for Eric Erickson. I am Victor Armendariz. And when we get back, I'm going to talk about 2028. And this is going to be fun.
2: Scott Singer is What's Wrong with Politics. While Mayor Singer profited over $1 million from a secretive foundation tied to developer interests, then backed a sweetheart developer deal. Singer even tried to extend his term. Republican Dan Ranzese is different. A conservative businessman, not a career politician.
3: I will back President Trump 100%, and I will always put America first. I'm Dan Ranzese, and I approve this message because voters deserve better than career politician Scott Singer.
4: Paid for by Dan Ranzese for Congress 2026.
5: More than 80 countries are included in President Trump's new 10 per 10% to 12.5% tariffs reportedly aimed at combating forced labor violations. This as the administration looks to reignite trade talks. ABC's Elizabeth Schulze.
6: Basically, what's happened is that the White House, the Trump administration, has done these investigations. This is a more traditional way of imposing tariffs into all of these partners. They're accusing them of using forced labor practices as a justification for putting these new tariffs in place.
5: Oil prices pushed higher by nearly two full weeks of U.S. attacks on Iran, hitting neighbors in the Middle East. ABC's Rebecca Jarvis.
7: National average this morning, $4.09 a gallon. It has been creeping higher since this re-escalation. Gas Buddy's Patrick DeHaan predicts the U.S. could see $4.25 to $4.40 a gallon very soon. And it all comes back to the price of oil. Multiple routes are threatened, with the price of oil about $89.37 a barrel this morning.
5: This is ABC News.
8: This is a Bloomberg Money Minute. Stocks are mixed today. Tech shares have been lagging a bit for much of the day. New legal challenge, meantime, to President Trump's latest round of global tariffs that took effect earlier today. Two small businesses, one from New York City, one in the L.A. Metro, have filed a lawsuit in the U.S. Court of International Trade, accusing President Trump and U.S. officials of unlawfully using Section 301 of the Trade Act of 1974 to try to replace earlier rounds of tariffs under a different legal authority that the U.S. Supreme Court struck down. In the housing market, sales of newly built homes rose in June for the first time in 3 months, thanks in large part to heavy discounting and generous financing deals from builders. And toymaker Mattel today unveiling the Angel Reese Barbie doll. That's after the former LSU star and current forward with the WNBA's Atlanta Dream, who's dressed in all pink and has been called the Bayou Barbie since her college days. Denise Pellegrini, Bloomberg Radio.
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11: From the WPBF 25 Weather Center, I'm First Warning Meteorologist Glenn Glazer. This afternoon here in South Florida, high temperatures in the low 90s with a heat index in the low 100s, partly cloudy skies and light southeasterly winds. Some isolated rainfall is possible along the East Coast today, but higher rain chances remain inland with afternoon showers and thunderstorms possible.
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1: Hey, ladies and gentlemen, it's Victor Armendariz filling in for Eric Erickson. And once again, you can find me. Folks, listen, I'm having a blast to be with you today. And if you want to find me, just Google me or DuckDuckGo, Victor Armendariz. You'll find where my show is located. It's the Victor Armendariz Show. I just happen to be the Mexican, not afraid to be American. So if you don't like to hear the truth, and if you don't like common sense, and you don't like logic, well, you're not going to like me. So that's just how it is. And here we go, folks. If you want to be part of the show, 877-973-7425. I'll try to get to as many as I can. Unbelievably here, we're in the last part of the show, and I got so much more to say. I haven't even made it past page one of my notes. But before I forget, I want to do this. You know, I talk about not spending so much time on social media, and I really mean that. And so what I want you to do, if you take something from me today, and maybe you should write this down, when the weekend comes, which here we are, it's Friday, and tomorrow's Saturday, do this. Pick a place to go visit. Pick a place to go visit. Whatever state you're in, there's, for me here in Georgia, I'm going to hop on my motorcycle. I'm going to turn the social media off, and my phone will be on so I can listen to music in my helmet. But I'm going to get on my Indian motorcycle, and I'm going to ride up to Jasper, Georgia, which is a beautiful place in the mountains, and stop at a place called Appalachian Gun. Because there's a dude there named Ralph who's about 8 feet tall. And he built a smoker, and he smokes food. I don't know what he's smoking, but if he smokes it, I'll eat it. But find something to do like that. Find something to go and spend time outdoors, especially if you've got a family. Take your family. You know what I will do? I love my motorcycle, and I'll ride, and my wife and my daughter will follow me, and then we'll have a great time somewhere outdoors. So do that. Do that. Don't go through life angry. If there's one message from me today, please, please, one message for me today. Don't go through life angry. If you're doing something and it's making you mad, and if politicians are making you mad, these people work for you. You can throw them out of office. Don't let them make you mad. You concentrate on your family. You do what's right by you. Stop going down these rabbit holes. Listen, the world, as far as I know, is not going to end. We're not in a bad place. I know we got to figure out. Trump's got to get the Iran thing situated. And I do believe he will. I believe he will. And here's the good thing. If the Democrats take charge, they're going to do to you what Biden and Kamala did on hyperdrive. If Trump and the Republicans stay in, well, Trump will be president, but if the Republicans keep the House and Senate, then we're going to have growth policies. Everything about Trump's policies are great except for tariffs. And folks, listen, I'm not afraid to tell you this. Remember, I told you at the top of the show, I'm not a sycophant. Not a sycophant for anybody. Tariffs are bad. And you know why? I am a student, and you should be too, of Milton Friedman. You want to get the best economic education you can have, go watch lectures by Milton Friedman. And that man will tell you how ridiculous tariffs are. But I don't even need that. I don't like taxes. Taxes are a punishment. They're necessary, but they're a punishment. And a tariff is a tax. And who pays taxes? The individual. Understand me, folks. Hear me well. Hear me well. The only people that pay taxes in our country is the individual. There's no such thing as corporate taxes. That is a farce. When you raise taxes on corporation and you call it corporation tax, and we're going to get those corporations, that's a cost of business to a corporation. They're going to take the tax that the government puts on them, and they're going to put it as a cost of business. And you know who pays for cost of business? You, the consumer. So whatever product that corporation puts out, or whatever service the corporation puts out, when you purchase the service or you purchase the product, you're paying the end cost. Everything that it costs for that corporation to get that product to you is going to be in the price. So a tariff is a tax, because if you put a tariff on a company, you're putting a tax on them, and that tax is going to roll all the way down to you, the consumer. I know there are people in the administration and in the media and some of the other sycophants around that will tell you, no, the company's going to absorb all the cost. That is bullshoy. Yeah, you thought I was going to say something else. Mr. Producer over here is looking at me like, oh, don't say it. No, listen, that's a bunch of hogwash. The corporation is not going to absorb. They may absorb some of it if it's a big fat corporation. The small business can't absorb it. The small business cannot absorb it. So if you tariff them, they're going to pass it along to you. So that's all I'm going to say. Listen, I understand what President Trump's doing with tariffs. But it actually worked what he wanted to do. But there, and I said this when Trump implemented his tariffs, I said this on my show, he needs to have a point where he can declare victory and get rid of the tariffs. And that, and if he would do that now, you want this, even with Iran going on and gas prices where they are, if Donald Trump, if President Trump would come out tomorrow and say, tariffs are gone, I'm going to follow Milton Friedman, tariffs are gone. Do you know the injection this economy would have? And that would be amazing. People would feel that. And then if you feel it, you're going to go vote, because in November, you're going to get some low information voters that are going to vote for their wallet. And if gas prices are the only thing they're seeing and nothing else is helping, then the Republicans are going to have a hard time. And they shouldn't have a hard time, because you got a Democrat party that still wants dudes to dress up as women and beat the snot out of real women in their sports. You've got a party in the Democrats that still want dudes to dress up as girls and go into women's locker rooms and women's shower areas and bathrooms. I have a daughter. I don't want dudes dressing up as a girl going in. Listen, if you're just a dude that wants to frolic around as a girl and dress up, I'm okay with that. But when you turn into an activist and you try to push this stuff and you try to tell me I need to redefine words, no, that's where I draw the line. You can live how you want. But when you start trying to push this on me and other people, and you force me to change my language, no, I'm drawing the line. I'm not going to do that. Nor do I want you to go beat up women in real sports. Go look at what the dude that dressed up like a girl in the Olympics boxing beat the crap out of those women. That's terrible. How can you support a party of the Democrats that wants that? So they're still pushing that stuff. And then you got the socialism. The Republicans should not lose in November. They should. I don't care what history says. They should not lose. But if they take their eye off the ball and they let this economy fester the way it's festering, they're going to get hammered in November. And I don't want that to happen, because I know what the Democrats will do to us. And it's too bad that the low information voter doesn't realize it, but they don't. But I'm trying to help, folks. I'm trying to help. So, okay, before I get going too far, I want to say a few things about 2028. Folks, do you realize how I know 2026 is important. I know November is important, but I've already laid out what needs to happen. The Republicans could win. They need to focus on making the economy better by getting rid of tariffs. And if the Republicans were smart, they'd get off their butt. John Thune, listen to me, please. You people in the House, you people in the Senate, if you guys would do a recreation, that's what they are. No, a reconciliation bill and cut taxes. You know what? Corporate taxes should be zero. The capital gains should be zero, but at least bring it down to 10%. And if you would work on doing that, put it in the bill somehow, do other tax cuts. That's going to impact the economy right away. And that's what you need. You need to show the American people, here's what we're going to do. We're serious. We're going to bring your costs down. Because it's just not happening. Your mainstream America out there that's going and having to pay $4 for gas, that's hurting. And that's what they're seeing. So I know you're trying to get the Iran stuff fixed, and I think he will. But you got to do the other stuff, tax cuts and getting rid of tariffs and things like that. That's going to put a shot in the arm of the economy. And that's what you want, because you should win in November. You should win, because I know what the Democrats will do to us if they win. And it's not going to be pretty. It is not going to be pretty. And like I said, they've got the playbook. They're going to go after Trump. They're going to go after Rubio. They're going to go after Vance. It doesn't matter who the Republican is. And that's why I want to talk about 2028. Because this is going to be fun. This is going to be fun. I look at the Republican bench. It's looking pretty good. You've got J.D. Vance. You've got Marco Rubio. You've got Ron DeSantis. Anyone, Ted Cruz, any one of those guys would be an amazing president. I'm a little bit cautious about J.D. Vance, because I do believe in his youth that he's buying into a little bit of what Tucker Carlson's saying. I think he's buying in a little bit too much with isolation. And I think his view on economics is, well, the government can play a little bit they can do a little bit with economics. No, government has no business. You do not want government. You want free enterprise. You want free markets. I even have a problem with Donald Trump buying into some of these companies. I don't like it. I don't like it, because I know Trump won't abuse it, but the Democrats will. And everything Trump's doing now is just a green light for Democrats when they take power again. And if you think the Democrats aren't going to win again, then you are kidding yourself. The pendulum swings in this country. Democrats will get elected. Listen, Democrats shouldn't have got elected after Ronald Reagan, but they did. They shouldn't have got elected after Obama. They did. and they darn should not get elected again after Dementia Joe and Cackling Harris, but they will. They will. So we have to be smart about what we do. So President Trump, please, please, I implore you, be careful with your populism. Be careful with your socialism, because when you're taking government ownership into a company, I know you won't abuse it, but the Democrats will. So I don't like that. I don't want the Republicans playing footsies with socialism. And I'm afraid J.D. Vance is kind of going down that road. But I still think he'd be a good president. But I think Marco Rubio would be fantastic. And I think DeSantis would be fantastic. But that's our bench. That's what we have on the Republican side. Now, look at the Democrats. Now, I want to say something here, because the person leading the Democrats right now is Alexandria Ocasio-Cortez. And if you don't think she doesn't think, listen, I promise you, Alexandria Cortez looks in the mirror every morning and she plays the song in her head. Dun, dun, dun, dun, dun, dun, dun, dun. She thinks she's going to be president, folks. She does. She does. And I would like to personally ask AOC, por favor, chica. Por favor, chica, escúchame bien. Listen to me, please. Listen to me, AOC. Stop making our people look bad. Because you are. You are a bad example for my fellow Hispanics. I mean, AOC can't tell you. She's terrible on policy. She has no idea about economics and this socialist mess. Listen, a lot of my people ran away from socialism. They know what socialism is. And AOC's over here trying to tell you what it is. And then when did you see what she did the other day? She was in the South somewhere and suddenly she had a Southern accent. But yet when she was in New York in the Bronx, she tried to use a Spanish accent. These people are fake. They don't know what reality is because they don't live in it. They live in a bubble. And so AOC, please, please stop making our people look bad. Please, please, please. But this, she is the front runner, folks. Don't make a mistake. Now, I think when we get down to nitty gritty, I think she's going to want power so much that she's probably going to run for Senate. Because she will beat Chuck Schumer. She will beat the pants off of Chuck Schumer. So there's no doubt about that. But if they keep building her up, listen, in the Democrat world and AOC world, social media is gospel. Social media. They don't understand who God is. They should, but they don't. And they probably haven't stepped foot in a church in I don't know how long. But their gospel is social media. And AOC, she's believing that her own media. She's believing her social media. So if she thinks she can win, and don't mistake it, folks, this socialism, these people are active. These people are accelerated. They are motivated. She might get the nomination. Now, Cackling Harris, this is fun to watch, and this is why this is going to be so much fun. Cackling Harris is going to start attacking AOC. She already attacks Newsom, but Newsom has shot himself in the foot so many times, he's on his way down. So you've got this fight that's going to develop with Cackling Harris and AOC. My goodness, the Jamaican Indian lady versus the Hispanic. Oh, this is just going to be fun to watch. Neither one of them have an idea of reality. Neither one of them can seriously debate and talk policy. But yet those two are going to go and then enter Buttigieg. Ha! Ladies and gentlemen, I'm Victor Armendariz filling in for Eric Erickson. Hey, we got a little bit more to go and we're going to have some fun. Come back.
0: When the world seems crazy, he'll keep you sane. It's the Eric Erickson Show.

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1: Hello, mi gente. Ladies and gentlemen, listen, I just saw this come across the wires. Now they're saying that Clark, that basketball girl, listen, I'm too short to play basketball, let alone care about basketball. So I don't know anything about it, but I do know who this Clark girl is. And they're saying that she's somehow a threat to black players and queer players. I didn't know it was okay to say queer now. So I guess it is, because I saw that on the headlines. That is just insane. I mean, they need to bend over backwards and thank this Clark girl, because I'm pretty sure that the only reason that a lot of, that the few people that watch the WNBA, it's because of her, and maybe because of that Sophia Cunningham, I think. That's the other girl's name. Oh, thank you. Yes, okay. So, but yeah, it's so crazy to me. But listen, ladies and gentlemen, this is a short segment, and I want to say a couple of things here. Listen, first of all, thank you so much to Eric Erickson for allowing me to be behind this microphone with you wonderful people today. And thank you to all of your listeners. Please find me. Please search me out. It's Victor Armendariz, Armendariz, as in Zulu. Armendariz, Victor Armendariz Show, the Victor Armendariz Show. Find me. I would love for you guys to follow me. And again, I don't do a lot on social media, but I do. I'd love to hear from you. And again, you can email me too. It's that last name, Armendariz2010@gmail.com. Let me hear from you. I'd love it. But here's something I want to say. I want to tell you, if you don't love your country, I don't know why you don't. This is the great place. This is where the American dream is. Again, my dad came here to chase the American dream. My father didn't chase the Mexican dream because it doesn't exist. He came here. He didn't go to Europe to chase the Spain dream, the Spanish dream, or the European Union dream. He came here to the United States of America to chase the American dream. And because of him, because of my mother, my sister, my older sister, me, my brother, and my other sister, we are all successful because of the example of a man. And I get passionate here, folks. I get emotional. A man that came here that couldn't speak English, that had to renew his visas to stay here, had to make sure he proved he was working to stay here. He had to do all of those things. And after waiting in line to get here, He never put his hand out and said, please give me a hotel room. He never put his hand out and said, give me free health care. He never did those things. And again, folks, I'm not angry. I'm just right. But that's the example I had. That's why I love the United States, because they welcomed my father here so he could chase an American dream. And I will tell you, ladies and gentlemen, when I was a teenager, I never saw my dad cry. Never saw a tear come down that man's face until he came home with his United States citizenship. When he came home with his citizenship and his passport, and he said, hey, I got a passport coming, I'm a citizen now, here's my documentation, he had tears in his eyes because he became an American. That, my friends, is if you can't appreciate that, then you need to look in the mirror and you need to ask yourself why. And then I don't want you to complain about it. I want you to go to pick up your bags, go to another country. If you want socialism, the rest of the world has lots of socialism for you. Go find a place. Go live there 6 months to a year. I bet you can find sponsors here. I'll bet you can find conservative people that will sponsor you to go live in a socialist country so you can see if you really like it. Maybe you will. Stay there. But if you start missing the United States like I think you will, then you'll come back and you'll have a greater appreciation for this country. Because if you think you've seen poverty, you haven't until you country. You haven't. Trust me. I understand there's poverty everywhere. So, all right, folks, listen. Again, I'm Victor Armendariz, the Victor Armendariz Show. You can find me anywhere. Just Google me. Go search me. This has been an amazing pleasure. I've loved every second of it. And I want you guys to understand, I'm not angry. I'm just right. I'm not angry. I'm just right. And I love this country. There's no greater place than the United States. And if you're not succeeding yet, you will if you keep trying. It's a work ethic. Folks, this has been a pleasure. You guys have a great weekend. I'm Victor Armendariz.
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5: In northern Iraq and Bahrain, the Houthis have been targeting ships in a major strait in the Red Sea known as the Bab al-Mandab Strait. It's prompted President Trump to say he's considering even larger strikes. ABC's Karen Travers at the White House.
6: He told Axios yesterday that he is considering a massive attack, saying it could be bigger than ever before. He said he is close to making a decision, but it is all set, according to the administration. Now, this is something we have heard from the president before. He has threatened to go after Iran's civilian infrastructure. He has threatened to expand the strikes and the military operations, but hasn't gone through.
5: The Jackson County, Mississippi DA is speaking publicly about the death of 18-year-old Nolan Wells. Wells was last seen with friends July 4th off Horn Island. Authorities said they initially believed his death was due to an accidental drowning, but his family says they want more answers after an independent autopsy turned up inconclusive results. ABC's Aaron Katursky.
7: This is the first time we're hearing from the district attorney in Jackson County, Mississippi, who will take the findings of the investigation into the death of Nolan Wells to a grand jury. She wants the public to know she is doing everything by the book.
5: The City of Brotherly Love, so excited to add one more to their own. They've already sold out LeBron James' new jersey on the Philadelphia 76ers website. Word coming today, that's the East Coast team the NBA icon is now heading to. ABC's Morgan Norwood.
8: LeBron James was signing a two-year, $8 million deal with the Philadelphia 76ers, according to our partners at ESPN. It also comes with a player option for the second season. James says that this decision wasn't necessarily about money or family, also posting an X. I still want to compete to win and to have a chance at the feeling of winning another championship.
5: You're listening to ABC News.
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10: This is the Bloomberg Real Estate Report. I'm Denise Pellegrini. How do you feel about having a data center in your neighborhood? Majority of Americans don't like the idea. According to Redfin, 53% oppose the construction of AI data centers in their neighborhood. And that's more opposition than against any other type of building Redfin asked about, like a large apartment building. And you can blame the negativity about data centers on worries about electricity and water resources and the possible impact on energy costs, plus noise, traffic, and other environmental concerns. Older generations more likely to oppose data centers. 65% of baby boomers, 60% of Gen Xers say not in my backyard, compared with just a little over 40% for Gen Zers and millennials. At the same time, AI data centers can also have a positive impact on communities, as a jump in tax revenue fuels education spending, as seen in Loudoun and Prince William counties in Virginia. Loudoun County has 176 data centers. And that's the Bloomberg Real Estate Report. I'm Denise Pellegrini.
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14: From the WPBF 25 Weather Center, I'm First Warning Meteorologist Glenn Glazer. This afternoon here in South Florida, high temperatures in the low 90s with a heat index in the low 100s. Partly cloudy skies and light southeasterly winds. Some isolated rainfall is possible along the east coast today, but higher rain chances remain inland with afternoon showers and thunderstorms possible.
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they were there. And four soldiers have been killed in the last week and have been identified. And of course, we use this time on Friday when we open the program to honor them and to honor their families for the tremendous sacrifices made. We lost Private Isabella Gonzalez, age 19, of Carrollton, Texas, Army Air and Missile Defense crew member. She was killed in an Iranian missile and drone attack at the Mufwak Salty Air Base in Jordan. She was assigned to the 1st Battalion, 57th Air Defense Artillery Regiment, 10th Army Air and Missile Defense Command, and was posthumously promoted to Private First Class. We lost 1st Lieutenant Tyler James Feehan, 25, of Yuba Beach, Hawaii, killed in the same Jordan attack. Also, Angel S. Rampersad, age 28, of Ozone Park, New York, also killed in the Jordan incident. And Sergeant Michael Emmanuel Swinton, age 30, of Spring Lake, North Carolina, was killed in northern Iraq over the weekend during the controlled detonation of a downed Iranian drone at Erbil Air Base. These deaths follow the collapse of a very fragile ceasefire between the U.S. and Iran, leading to these renewed strikes. The Pentagon reports at least 18 U.S. service members killed and roughly 500 wounded since the U.S. and Israel launched strikes on Iran on February 28th of 2026. Nearly 100 injuries have occurred since early July, with most returning to duty. Brigadier General Glenn Henke, commander of the 10th Army Air and Missile Defense Command, said Gonzalez gave the ultimate sacrifice for her country and will always be remembered as a hero. The Pentagon has not yet released full biographical details for all four, but each was serving in active duty or reserve roles supporting our operations in the Middle East. These are dangerous, dangerous times. And these are brave Americans. And I remember when the soldiers' coffins arrive, presidents attend that transfer. And generally, the family is there as well. And President Trump said it is the absolute hardest thing that a president has to do. Is no matter how dignified the transfer is, it's just profoundly sad. And the loss is just devastating. But I will say this. I'm always, you know, the fact that we are engaged in this mission, and that's what it is, and everything that I read has Iran attached to it. Iranian drones, an Iranian missile and drone attack. Does anybody really think that if Iran had a nuclear weapon, the whole world would be in danger every minute of every day? It's just stunning to me that there are still people who say they don't understand why we're there. Well, I understand. And I'm grateful for Angel Rampersad and Michael Swinton as Isabella Gonzalez and Tyler Feehan, because they paid the ultimate price, the ultimate sacrifice made by them and their families. And we should make sure that we never take that for granted. Now, there's a lot happening right now. The latest report indicates, CENTCOM said that these ballistic missile and drone attacks in Jordan this is one Middle Eastern country attacking another Middle Eastern country because America has service members stationed there. They are killing our troops. And people, I don't understand
why is there ambivalence? Now, I don't know where in Jordan the attack occurred. I haven't seen any details about the circumstances. I do know that four other American service members were medically evacuated to hospitals in Jordan, but have since been discharged. And some other personnel who were evaluated for minor injuries have returned to duty. So, as you can well imagine, the president is punishing the Iranian forces as well he should. And the fact that we have a Congress that remains divided and doesn't support the military action is really sickening to me. All politics need to be put aside. You can have a discussion about the rationale for war, but you don't have it in the heat of battle. Now, the president is starting to take out the important things, the power and water desalination plants. I think they've taken out two of those. Bahrain, which hosts the U.S. Navy's Fifth Fleet, said Sunday that its air defenses had intercepted an Iranian attack. Its interior ministry said on X that citizens and residents should remain calm and head to the nearest safe place. Jordan's army forces said it shot down three Iranian missiles targeting the kingdom. And the attack that killed our forces is part of daily strikes taking place, with Iran launching ballistic missiles and drones at U.S. military positions and at our allies across the region, including Jordan, Kuwait, and Bahrain, while the U.S. forces are carrying out strikes on Iranian military targets. All you can do is hold on tight and continue to believe that this is a righteous battle, and that because it is one, the victory is forthcoming. But there are people out there who put their lives on the line, and it amazes me that anybody would want to have a debate at this moment. It's just, you know, as I said before, it's beneath contempt. But there's a lot of things that are beneath contempt these days.

0: Again, I've tried to get Mike Gonzalez on, but we've had trouble arranging that. I'm going to continue to try and perhaps get him on Monday, if possible. I won't be talking with my son Derek from TMZ today. He is, if the email he sent me is accurate, he and his son are going to Montreal and have backstage passes to see Weird Al. Right there, you know how weird Derek is, all right? That seems like an interesting trip to be taking with a 7-year-old, but that's Derek. So it's just me and you, got a lot to talk about. Let me take a break, get us right on schedule. Stay right where you are. I'll be right back.
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1: Zohran Mamdani in New York is showing absolutely no signs of easing this insane criticism of the Prime Minister of Israel, Benjamin Netanyahu. And I don't know if what he thinks is that anti-Semitism is a good thing and stoking these kinds of flames is acceptable. Because, of course, the Prime Minister plans on being here for the UN General Assembly in September. And first, the mayor was going to arrest him until he found out, and actually he always knew, but he, you know, give him a camera and he's ready to talk. When he found out that he in no way could arrest him, he started challenging the federal government to do it, even though we are not participating in the Hague, in the International Court, and we don't have to do anything. But now he's gone a step farther. He is urging the people in New York to take to the streets when Netanyahu comes to the General Assembly. Can you imagine what the NYPD must be thinking? It's one thing to have disagreements and to want to protest something. But if the protest could lead to actual violence against innocent people, you know, innocent Jews, are they going to be counter-protesting? What is this? Anybody who feels frustrated or opposes something doesn't have to create a scenario that could be dangerous for everybody. You know, write a letter. I don't know what to say, but he is stoking the flames of anti-Semitism, which is no surprise, really, to me. He says, oh, we respect our Constitution. We also respect our First Amendment. They always respect the First Amendment when it's their base in the streets. You know, but if it's a conservative movement in the streets, you know, right-wing lunatics. The NYPD Police Benevolent Association president, Patrick Hendry, he said the mayor is putting the police in a, quote, terrible position. So they're fuming. You know, imagine you're the mayor of a city and you tell the people to come out and demonstrate when you know that these anti-Israel and anti-Jewish protests have all been violent. The mayor's posturing puts police officers in a terrible position. Protests during the UN General Assembly, by the way, are nothing new. But when the mayor of the city is actively calling for a demonstration, then violent agitators, they assume they have permission to cause as much havoc as they want. The same agitators know that the NYPD's protest response is already hamstrung by the dangerous lawsuit settlement the city signed. Then the mayor add this heated rhetoric to the fire. It could be enough to push demonstrations over the edge. And then what have you got? You got chaos in the streets of New York. And let's face it, Mamdani is intelligent enough to understand the impact of his rhetoric. But he obviously doesn't care. He's pivoting. And now his goal is to make the prime minister as uncomfortable as possible. Why? He's a duly elected prime minister of another nation. Nobody really should care. I mean, the cops just came off a crazy 6 weeks between the Knicks and the World Cup and Tiffany's, whatever her name is, Taylor Swift's wedding. And now he's going to subject them to more problems. Instead of governing the city, they got a Legionnaires outbreak there. I haven't heard word of what he's doing. He should be trying to keep the peace instead of inciting a riot with this rhetoric. He's basically just telling the crazy people to do what they want and there will be no repercussions. And God forbid a police officer gets hurt, this is going to be on the mayor. And that's a serious charge. Anyway, the library for President Obama, or whatever they call those memorials they make to themselves in Chicago, he's putting people out of business. I've never, first and foremost, it has to be the ugliest building ever. And one of the unpaid subcontractor who was working on it had to shutter his company to avoid bankruptcy. A plumbing contractor, mind you. I have some familiarity with that. I was once upon a time married to a plumbing contractor. So Chicago businessman Mike Owen, who owns the Adamson Plumbing Contractors, I saw him on the Fox, one of the shows. He said that fallout from the center's non-payment forced him to abandon other construction jobs and left his company on the brink of collapse. Laying off close to 30 people is something that no owner in any industry wants to do. It's a hard thing to do, especially when you know you can finish the work and the company still make money. But they're in a pretty bad corner. He's pretty good with social media. He went viral for the first time about 4 weeks ago when he began speaking out publicly about how his company was being crushed by taking on the presidential center project. You know, his company's $4 million in the red after working on the Obama Presidential Center. He said, "I feel like an aluminum can that's been thrown in front of a steamroller." He has a flair for the colorful language, and that, of course, gets lots of clicks, lots of views, whatever they call them anymore. He said, "Our reserves have been completely drained." So then Fox News Digital did an investigation, and apparently they found multiple contractors and subcontractors claiming losses ranging from just thousands to millions of dollars. This is tough. It's certainly not going to make people in the city of Chicago feel safer because, you know, guess what? There'll be protests. And their crazy mayor would probably call for them, although I'm sure he supports Obama 100%. They just don't realize that some of this rhetoric and some of the level, the volume, when they speak about such things, really draws in the sociopaths and gives them like a license to do whatever it is they think is best. And what they think is best is messing something up, an opening, a grand opening, or something like that. And with Mamdani, it's just, it's absolute lunacy. Anybody who voted for him, what were you thinking? I just don't understand. What did they think? What did people think would happen if you elected somebody who is an ardent Israel hater in a city where I believe it's the second largest population of Jews in the world? Only Israel has more. I think, you know, major cities like New York, Chicago, they have plenty of Jewish residents. And these people weren't thinking if they pulled the lever for Mamdani, that's for sure. I saw a Florida story. I'll just throw this out because sometimes these stories make us embarrassed to be presidents of Florida somehow. What do they call it? Florida. An elderly Florida mail carrier just got arrested for animal cruelty after collecting cats along the route she's had since 1997. A decade. What, wait, three decades. Two decades. Police in Martin County. So you're listening to me. There's probably a police cruiser driving around right now listening to the show. They found 80 cats and 12 dogs living in squalor at the residence of Gail Justino, age 77, according to Sheriff John Budenseek. He said it was a severe hoarding case and unintentional abuse because, of course, she believes she's helping the cats that she's picking up along this route. Responding to a theft call, Budenseek said police learned about Justino's situation while responding to a call about a stolen cat. He went on somewhat confusingly to say that she didn't steal somebody's pet. She was collecting feral cats. She was then issued 65 citations throughout the years from animal control, and she did get some assistance installing better ventilation for the animals 10 years ago. Fast forward to today, she doesn't want to cooperate when animal control shows up to see how things are going. The person who answered the door when the press showed up there said, "I think you can smell what we're smelling out here now. Extreme stench. This house is not ventilated and conditions are horrific. We're talking about, in some places, a foot of animal feces in that house." And then they have a mugshot of her. I'm trying to figure out how she's still working for the U.S. Post Office. She looks completely crazed. And obviously she is. So the police are trying to, figure out what to do next. It's a very sick woman. She probably needs a lot of help. But why does a 77-year-old woman still work for the post office is what I want to know. At some point, don't you have to retire? And her uniform gives her access that no stranger would ever have. She could walk right up to a house, figure out the family routines, and just take the pets without anybody even noticing. 80 cats? I mean, she did it quite often. Why collect 80 cats and live with them in a filthy house with no air conditioning and a foot of fecal matter? Tell me, did she really believe at any level that this was a good idea? Most of these people who do these things are not deliberately abusing the animals. They, in some kind of complex interaction of psychology and emotion and environment, they just need mental health intervention. And then the animals need to be rescued. And some of them have been. Some of the animals have been reunited with their homes. I hope she gets the help she needs. And I hope the animals all get returned to their home. All right, let me take a break. Please, we got to talk about, two very important things. So don't touch that dial. I'll be right back.
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3: This is a Bloomberg Money Minute. Stocks have been fluctuating amid some worry about tech, even in the face of a parade of strong earnings overall. Some nervousness about JetBlue. Its bonds are sinking, raising potential borrowing costs. Sources telling us the budget airline has invited fixed income investors to a meeting focused on JetBlue's liquidity and balance sheet next month. A JetBlue spokesperson, though, says it regularly meets with investors to discuss strategy and performance. Another food scare, now Indiana-based Midwest Poultry Services, voluntarily recalling about 1.6 million dozen egg packages, all from farms in Texas, because of potential salmonella. And VW can't close plants the way it wants to, so it's giving buyers fewer bumper options instead. CEO plans to slash annual production capacity in Europe. He wants to eliminate as much as 90% of luxury seat variants and halve the number of grills, air intakes, and other front bumper designs at its mass market brands. Denise Pellegrini, Bloomberg Radio.
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12: From the WPBF 25 Weather Center, I'm First Warning Meteorologist Glenn Glazer. This afternoon here in South Florida, high temperatures in the low 90s with a heat index in the low 100s. Partly cloudy skies and light southeasterly winds. Some isolated rainfall is possible along the east coast today, but higher rain chances remain inland with afternoon showers and thunderstorms possible.
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1: So I think, you know, I've been kind of scooting around the dial trying to get as much. Well, it's hard to say that I'm gathering news because half the stuff that the television stations, these cable news stations, puts out there is conjecture and opinion. So it looks like this is going to be a lengthy war. And I don't think it's been explained well to the American people. Let me say it that way. That I think When I hear people talk about it, it's almost as if they have no idea how close Iran was to nuclear weapons or to having enriched uranium, which would have been the beginning of the door opening for them. And that's not a good thing. You know, when you can't explain to the American people why you're doing what you're doing and how long it's going to take, the disenchantment is quick. I remember, you know, the Vietnam War was a great example of that. People just ran out of, didn't have any patience. Nobody knew when the war was going to end, what victory was supposed to look like. And that, J.D. Vance has taken a big hit with this. He's under attack, and I'm not a fan of the vice president by any measure. But he's got a lot to think about. he's got to make a decision about what he's going to do in 2028. And he's being attacked all over the place, not just by Democrats and media pundits, but from within his party. And the people who support him say that it's a coordinated effort or a coordinated attempt to poison the well for him politically. I mean, they've already adopted a Never Vance slogan. I reported on that months ago. And they've been flooding social media, especially I've seen a lot of it this week, with all kinds of attacks, including that he's unfit to be vice president because he didn't successfully negotiate this peace deal, and that he's making policy decisions that are not supported by the president. And they basically likened him to former President Barack Obama and Bernie Sanders, which is pretty interesting. This kind of public hostility from his own side of the aisle. I don't remember vice presidents facing that in the last couple of decades. Certainly not in the intensity that I'm seeing it online. Of course, we didn't have as much social media. But this is two years before the party gets to choose the next presidential nominee. And it's definitely triggered by this access, the social media access, and how that plays into politics now. These are pretty high stakes offices we're talking about. His political team says that it doesn't bother them, he's not bothered by it, and that the Republican establishment likes him and wants him to be the candidate. I don't know that that's true. Everybody I've talked to in the establishment is eager to have Marco Rubio get the nomination, which is also not unusual, a Secretary of State in the administration. But there are people out there talking. First, that all this leaking makes me crazy because you don't know what to believe. But some of the people out there talking say that the attacks are not organic, that the people who they are talking to, that the media is talking to and that the Democrats are talking to, and I guess that House Republicans and senators are talking to, actually will help him in a primary. Because once you start loud voices and it doesn't even ring true, you can't make sense of it anymore, it won't remotely represent the consensus views of Republican voters. This is it's hard to define Vance, is I think the issue. He's a populist. He's skeptical of foreign wars. The more traditional and certainly the more business-minded Republicans see the Secretary of State as a better candidate. But Rubio has said quite clearly that he will support J.D. Vance if he runs, which of course tells me that they've already had conversations, and they could both be on the ticket. But the knives have been out for him since before he was even selected as the running mate for Donald Trump. They wanted him to pick, there were people back then who wanted it to be either Rubio or Doug Burgum, who's now the Secretary of the Interior. But when you look at the polls, and of course now I have to start looking at the polls, Vance's favorability is about the same as Trump's. That's not good, especially when we're in the middle of a war, because his foreign policy views are really the thing that people point to and say, I can't support him over this. And this criticism is definitely running rampant with the neoconservatives and with people like me who are pro-Israel. You know, I don't like the way he speaks about Israel. I don't call him an anti-Semite, but he certainly sympathizes with some anti-Semites. You know, Tucker Carlson. And then when he sat in for that, Joe Rogan does those incredibly long interviews. I think it was like 2 or 3 hours last week. And during the podcast, he described himself as a reasonable moderate in the debate over U.S.-Israel relationship. And then he cited the Times report about an online pro-Israel influence operation that's being run by a former Trump campaign official. And he said, I'm being attacked in dishonest ways by paid influencers. No, I haven't seen that. These are really inside politics people who are targeting him. And he said, my response to that is, well, go to hell. I love the way they talk on the Rogan show, right? Everybody breaks out their macho conversation. He says, well, go to hell. I'm going to do what I have to do for the American people. I represent America first. And that's the way I've tried to do this job. Oh, really? Well, I thought you didn't believe in getting involved in wars in the Middle East, which, by the way, I do believe in. There were a lot of critical posts pouring in from Ben Shapiro, Mark Thiessen, Batya Unger Sargon, and a lot of the right-wing influencers, as they're called, and these little-known ex-users who's just by posting anti-Vance stuff, they get elevated. And some of the users who pledged to oppose him and support Rubio in 2028 have profiles that strongly suggest they aren't even American voters. They're based in other countries. One of Vance's people said, it was obvious to anyone with an IQ above 70 that the barrage of attacks has been totally inauthentic and probably coordinated to a certain extent. This upsurge in online criticism, because it's not being reflected in most of the data, but it is, of course, being reflected in the polls, and he can't deny that or run away from that. This is going to be one of the more interesting elections. I'm not as personally invested in it as I've been in past elections, and I think if J.D. Vance is the presidential candidate, I won't be too involved. I just never thought he would be a great president. If you see an organic or an authentic or an effective anti-Vance campaign rise up, I'll pay attention to it. But for now, you know, get back to work. You, Mr. President, you, and let's deliver some more wins. I remember, you know, I'm supposed to be tired of winning by now. Well, I'm not, you know, I feel like a lot of the American people don't feel like we're winning. So you might want to get back to that. One of the senior advisors for J.D. Vance at the American Principles Project, who worked for the FTC until the beginning of the year, he put a chart on X last week that showed the vice president's favorability among Republicans was actually remaining steady, despite all this anti-Vance opposition. And then, of course, he got attacked. John Schweppe is his name. All attacking him, attacking Vance, and he described the response as curious, since his post had not been shared by any high, you know, any people in politics. Primary season, I guess it's beginning before the midterms this year, are trying to create a divide. and separate Vance from Trump. And there's going to be folks within the party structure, within the influencer structure, who are going to try to knock him down a few pegs because they hope that a challenger emerges that can beat him. And that's what it looks like to me. And it does look organized, no question about it. Because there's not usually this intense focus on the vice president. Even Mike Pence didn't get backlash until the final weeks of his term. And then it was only because he didn't want to, he didn't want to do what President Trump told him to do regarding the election results. And people blamed Pence for failing to do what needed to be done. Before that, Mike Pence was one of the most widely liked Republicans in the Republican Party, with very few conservatives criticizing him. Now, don't forget, though, that for a significant part of her vice presidency, Kamala Harris faced a version of succession anxiety that now Vance is experiencing. Because the Democratic donors and the strategists and the commentators, they question, she had low favorability ratings like what we're seeing with Vance. Uneven political performance that we're not seeing with him. He's a good performer. And, of course, she had problem managing people, which doesn't make one feel real confident about their ability to manage a country. And she was one heartbeat away from the old dude. So we'll see. Mark Short, the guy who used to be the chief of staff to Mike Pence in the White House, said that the attacks against Vance are far more intense than what Pence endured for nearly 4 years in office, until Trump turned against him at the end. Pence, however, was adamant throughout the term not to show any distance between himself and Trump, even to staff and other cabinet officials. Vance has at times signaled a different perspective, especially regarding the war. And Trump has confirmed that Vance is philosophically a little bit different than him on Iran and maybe less enthusiastic about going to war. So we'll see. It's going to be an interesting election. Don't forget, coming up after this program, you are going to have Guy Benson, followed by Will Cain. Then it's Joe Pags and Lars Larson. And then we're officially in the weekend. Monday morning, Jennifer Ross and Stephen Diener will be back with the South Florida Morning Show at 6 a.m., followed by Brian Kilmeade at 9, Eric Erickson at noon, and I'll be back at 3. Still have a segment left in today's show, and no, Derek's not going to be on. He's going to see Weird Al in Montreal. Please, I do not understand that, but I will be back for the next segment. Stay right where you are.
2: 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Jen, Diener, Kilmeade, Erickson, Joyce, Benson, and more. 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
9: Some people are all talk, but conservative farmer Wilton Simpson gets the job done. That's why 61 Florida sheriffs, 24 former Cattlemen Association presidents, and Governor Ron DeSantis all agree. We need Republican Wilton Simpson for Commissioner of Agriculture. They endorse him because Wilton's done the job before. Safeguarding our food supply? He got it done. conservative Wilton Simpson banned hostile nations, including China, from buying Florida farmland. Standing with our farmers and against overdevelopment, he got it done. Conservative Wilton Simpson increased farmland preservation by 243%. Expanding Florida's wildlife corridors, he got it done. Conservative Wilton Simpson created the Florida Wildlife Corridor Program and conserved 18 million acres of Florida land, including thousands of acres of working farmland. Wilton Simpson is a conservative workhorse who gets the job done. A proven conservative farmer endorsed by Ron DeSantis. Wilton Simpson for Commissioner of Agriculture. Paid for by Wilton Simpson, Republican for Florida Commissioner of Agriculture.
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1: Speaker Mike Johnson is at his wits' end. He's been dealing with one rebellion after another, and now members are about to tank a bipartisan veterans bill. And the House was scheduled to approve that bill yesterday and head out for the weekend, and didn't happen. A handful of members, including those threatening to block the bill, he brought them into the ceremonial room across from the House chamber. And Anna Paulina Luna and Zach Nunn started yelling at each other. Well, I thank you for your time this time. Until next time, my plan is to be back here on Monday at 3 p.m. if it be his will and he delays his coming. May God continue to keep a hand of protection on our troops. And of course, may God bless you. May God bless Israel. And may God bless the USA. See you on Monday.
18: 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In the Republican primary for Congress, Michael Carbonara and Casey Asghar both call themselves conservatives, but they're two jokers.
19: Blackjack.
18: Michael Carbonara didn't even join the party till late 2024. He's never voted in a Republican primary. Not for Trump, not for DeSantis, not once. He even questioned whether Trump's a real conservative. In court records, Carbonara has been sued for stealing more than $40 million from banks, businesses, even his own clients. Casey Asghar did business with communist Venezuela, was sued for embezzlement and theft, and got hit with liens for taxes he didn't pay. He lied about conservative Byron Donalds, and now Asghar's expanding his business empire to the Middle East, not Florida. Michael Carbonara and Casey Asghar, fake Republicans, real phonies, a bad bet for Florida conservatives.
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22: From ABC News, I'm Stephanie Officer. Hope Gray, the teen accused of killing two teachers and two students in the 2024 Appalachian High School shooting in Georgia, has pleaded guilty to all 55 charges in court this morning.
23: Understand all 55 charges?
24: Yes, sir.
23: You understand that you would be pleading guilty to the entire indictment today, is that right?
24: Yes, sir.
22: The 16-year-old now faces a minimum life sentence. A jury in March convicted Gray's father, Colin, on charges of second-degree murder and involuntary manslaughter after reportedly giving his son the rifle he later used in the massacre.
0: Taylor Farms is out with an update regarding their lettuce in the midst of the current cyclosporiasis outbreak. The company says they have suspended sourcing and production of iceberg lettuce in central Mexico. Taylor Farms previously issued a voluntary recall. As of July 19th, the FDA says there have been no positive cyclospora results associated with the company. The outbreak has spread to 9 states, with Michigan reporting the most cases, nearly 8,200. Today, the DOJ announced 11 indictments in the deaths of 7 migrants who died from extreme heat after being locked in a cargo train container 2 months ago. U.S. Attorney for the Western District of Texas, Justin Simmons, said an investigation found 6 bodies when the train arrived in Laredo, Texas, and were connected with another found in San Antonio.
3: There was one individual inside that then fell out of the car. They left that individual for dead there by the tracks in San Antonio, closed the door to the container, and sent the train on its way. The train ultimately ending up in Laredo, Texas, where the other 6 bodies were found.
0: President Trump calling it a, quote, hot ticket. Tonight's White House Correspondents' Dinner, that is. It's a redo from April's event, which saw an intruder with weapons blow past security, allegedly aiming to kill Trump. Tonight's Nerd Prom at D.C.'s Waldorf Astoria will see tighter security and a shorter guest list. You're listening to ABC News.
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2: 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Turnpike North, an accident just beyond Lake Worth Road. I-95 South, an accident at Southwest 10th Street with heavy traffic back to U-Model Road. Forest Hill Boulevard East, an accident just after State Road 7. In Boca, Glades Road West, an accident just beyond Jog Road with heavy traffic back to Andrews Boulevard. And in Broward, State Road 7 South, an accident on the approach to Coconut Creek Boulevard. 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I'm Sharina.
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7: From the WPBF 25 First Warning Weather Center, I'm Chief Certified Meteorologist Chris Martinez with a look at South Florida Certified Most Accurate Forecast. Tonight, warm and balmy temperatures down the upper 70s. As we head in your Saturday, plan on some afternoon showers and storms, and still hot. High temperatures in the low to mid 90s.
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9: New daughter. We congratulate him. Hope he is having a wonderful Friday as we are here. And, you know, I thought it would be fun maybe to go to the shrink couch for a little bit and maybe talk about what is going on in our highly polarized, highly partisan, divided country, because no one understands it better than the therapist who hear it on a daily basis. Not to discount the other reasons that we all go to therapists to help understand our own lives better and make improvements, but also in the age of the not yet medically recorded as an official condition, but often referred to as President Trump talks about, Trump derangement syndrome. We're lucky on the Guy Benson Show to have in studio with us Dr. Jonathan Alpert, a therapist with a great book out, Therapy Nation, really pulls back the curtain on what's going on. And Dr. Alpert, thanks for joining me.
10: Thanks, Griff, for having me.
9: Yeah, no, it's great having you here. And you and I have spoken a lot. We often text each other and talk about what's going on. But you penned a piece this week that I thought was really, really important, and I hadn't thought about it. And coming from someone in your line of work, it gave all the more weight to it. It's a piece up now in the Washington Examiner with the title, Why Therapy is Making America More Polarized. Explain.
10: Yeah, and if you think about it, why are the people who are supposed to be helping mend divides and helping people to be healthier actually creating bigger divisions in our country? And in my book, Therapy Nation, I talk about how I actually think therapists are making people sicker and weaker and more divided. And I think the problem, I started to see it about, well, probably a decade ago when Trump first came into the scene. And people would come into my office, they would talk about how they're going to leave the country, how Trump is Hitler, so on and so forth. So there was such hatred, and it really wasn't rooted in fact. And I would try to work with these patients and really try to help them to think about things in a healthier way. But then this sort of morphed into people cutting out family members if they don't like the way they voted. So it becomes a big issue around Thanksgiving or Christmas and other holidays. And now we have therapists that are actually encouraging this. They're fueling this estrangement, and it's a real problem in our society.
9: It's really dangerous. And the Wall Street Journal has a piece up this week. The title, Are Therapists to Blame for Rise in Adults Cutting Parents Off? It's an interesting read. It's a deep dive in it. They talk about 25% of the population is estranged from or has cut ties with a relative. And I love one of the questions that the piece asks the reader right off the top. Is it really good therapy to break your mother's heart? I mean, it is astonishing to hear you to come with facts and explain to us that some therapists are actually encouraging this, breaking their mother's heart or cutting off their ties with this family member. You've been studying this for years. How do we get here?
10: Yeah, never a good idea to break your mother's heart,
9: no.
10: Of course. You know, we got here because people have such hatred for Trump, and it's become part of their identity, and people are more focused on politics and their hatred towards him than other things in life that I think are far more important, such as family, careers, hobbies, and other interests. But people have become hyper fixated on Trump. And I know President Trump likes to talk about TDS, and I've talked about it as well, and I've made it very clear that this isn't an actual diagnosis that the medical community has accepted, but it's a real pathology. And I did write about this in the Wall Street Journal back in November. It's a real pathology. When you have people who are staying up at night, they can't sleep, they're highly anxious, they think the world is ending because of Trump. That's a serious pathology, and it's worth paying some attention to.
9: How much, Jonathan, do you think the media plays into this? Social media, particularly, people spend a lot of time doom scrolling, as they say. How much do you think it lies with the role of social media, or even the media at large, which is often largely attacking the president?
10: Well, both are a huge problem. We had a psychiatrist that went on MSNBC last year, and she was instructing people, cut people off if you don't like the way that they voted. So that's bad advice, and that's not advice I would ever give to someone. I would remind people that politics and a politician should never get between you and a loved one. Social media is another big problem. People surround themselves in a certain echo chamber. They only hear what they want to hear. They're not looking at the other side. So they're heavily biased, and they're really taking that to heart, and it creates bigger problems.
9: Do you think sometimes the social media companies are also to blame? Because, you know, if you are on X, formerly known as Twitter, or you're on Instagram, and you know, these algorithms, like, oh, here's things that Griff likes. He loves surfing. He loves, you know, cycling and whatever. And you know, it'll funnel that. I was noticing just even today, you know, the Iran war is really a big topic. It's front and center, and we don't know what the president's about to do, but it certainly seems like he's about to escalate his attacks. So I'm kind of looking for some stuff, and then next thing I know, for the next 3 hours, my feed is just all about that.
10: Oh, yeah. Big tech is watching. If you're into dogs, you'll be flooded with videos of dogs. If you're into surfing like you are, so if you're hating Trump, you'll get all sorts of memes and videos that support that pathology.
9: Do you think that some of the blame also lies with politicians? And I've been in Washington for more than 30 years, and obviously we have two parties, Republicans and Democrats, and they're always attacking each other. Although there was a time when there was actually some semblance of bipartisanship, which we rarely ever see.
10: Those were the good old days.
9: The good old days that we rarely see again. However, it is the first time, and even it wasn't entirely like this, I recall, in the first Trump administration. But now, with the exception of Senator John Fetterman, you have an entire political party that at every turn turns every conversation into bashing and demonizing President Trump. Do you think that does affect the American psyche?
10: Oh, of course. And you got to love Fetterman for being a voice of reason. But when you have politicians who are demonizing the president and are contributing to the poison that's out there, you know, these are elected officials. These are people in a position of power and authority. So the people out there start to believe it. And, you know, in the old days, people would say shooters would be assassins or hearing voices when you look at John Hinckley. And nowadays, the shooters are actually hearing voices, but they're the voices of these politicians, they're the voices of speaking heads on TV, pundits, and it's a problem. And people really need to watch what they say.
9: Yeah, and therapists need to watch what they're saying. You know, you write in your piece, and you've written about this before, which is really interesting. I want you to sort of explain for our listeners, you know, if someone comes in and they have this predisposition of something, and in this case, animus towards President Trump, or you just don't hate the guy, whatever you think about him, the therapists are in many ways kind of validating that person's feelings. Talk to me about that.
10: They sure are. And we should not be discriminating against patients just because of the way they voted. If you think about if someone's having a medical crisis and they go to the ER, but they're wearing a MAGA hat, should they be turned away? Of course not. But we have that happening in my profession. We have therapists that refuse to treat someone if they voted for Trump. And I mean, I have patients who voted for Trump, patients who voted for Harris. I just look at the problem. I look at the mental health concern, whether it's depression, anxiety, and I try to treat that. But we have therapists who are using their office as a way to put their ideologies out there and discriminate against people. And they're doing people a big disservice. But this problem really starts

0: time that we as a nation are perhaps too dependent on therapy?
1: I think we are. And if you look at where we're at now, there's more access to therapy and mental health services than ever before, yet we have higher rates of anxiety and depression. So you have to wonder what's going on. But I do think we're too dependent, and therapists have pathologized ordinary life experiences. So if you have a bad day or even a bad week, that doesn't necessarily mean that you're depressed. If you have a fight with your boss or a friend, that doesn't mean that that person is toxic or a narcissist. But we have therapists that are throwing these labels out there, and they're pathologizing what I would consider ordinary life experiences. And these are experiences that help us to grow and become stronger as people, and they shouldn't be pathologized.
0: When you look across the industry, not just in your practice, but industry whole, and you talk about the polarization growing, is there a demographic? Is there an age group where you're seeing it more prevalent than others?
1: You know, I used to think it was limited to 20s, 30s, and maybe early 40s. But what I'm seeing is really shocking, or what I've been seeing over the past few years. I know people in their 70s and even into their 80s who have told me that they hope Trump gets shot, or too bad the shooter missed. So you would think by the time you get to be that age, you don't let politics bother you that way, and there are more important things to think about in life. But unfortunately, that's not the case.
0: That's just an astonishing reality, because I'm 55, I'm in my mid-50s, and I joke, you know, there's some advantages to getting older. One is you lose some of the anxieties of your 20s and 30s, you know, not to say that you don't care, but you're like, I don't care.
1: Or you get better at dealing with
0: that. Or you get better at dealing with that. But to hear that is really going into really people that shouldn't have it. That, how do you fix that?
1: Well, I wish I had the solution, but you know, I try to help people understand that there are bigger and more important things in life, that this is just a 4-year term or 8 years if someone's elected to a second term, and try to really get them to shift their focus to other things that might be important in life beyond the politics.
0: Dr. Jonathan Alpert, he is the author of Therapy Nation, and he has really given us a lot to think about. Can you stay with me for a minute?
1: Sure.
0: I got a couple more questions. I'm putting you on the couch, doctor. How about that? This is Griff Jenkins on the Guy Benson Show. A lot more with Dr. Jonathan Alpert when we come back.
2: Filling in for Guy Benson, it's Griff Jenkins.

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2: Scott Singer is what's wrong with politics. 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Republican Dan Franzese is different. A conservative businessman, not a career politician.
3: I will back President Trump 100%, and I will always put America first. I'm Dan Franzese, and I approve this message because voters deserve better than career politician Scott Singer.
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7: 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I-95 North, an accident on the exit ramp to Commercial Boulevard. The right lane is blocked. And another in Port St. Lucie on the on-ramp from Gatlin Boulevard. In Palm Beach County, Forest Hill Boulevard East, an accident just after State Road 7. And in Broward, the Sawgrass Expressway North, an accident just beyond University Drive. The right lane is blocked there. 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I'm Sharina.
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9: Welcome back to the Guy Benson Show. This is Griff Jenkins on a gorgeous Friday, and we are talking now with America's greatest therapist, Jonathan Alford, who has a great book out, Therapy Nation. And Jonathan, I held you over because we're having such an important conversation about how therapists are really polarizing the country and causing people to cut off. But I want to talk about, I'm worried about the mental state of New Yorkers. I spend a lot of time up here coming up to fill in on the, or to do the weekend show. I live in actually DC, but you know, watching what Mayor Zohran Mamdani is doing is got to be sort of weighing on the conscience of New Yorkers in their daily life. And living in New York City is tough enough just getting by day to day, but with the stuff he's driving with really class warfare about billionaires and Ken Griffin, Ken Griffin's place, and talking about what an evil person he is, and demonizing billionaires, to the anti-Semitic sort of tone he's taken. Earlier this week, you may have seen Mayor Mamdani literally calling for Netanyahu's arrest, having this to say. This is cut 23. I want you to listen to this.
10: Benjamin Netanyahu is a war criminal, the architect of a horrific genocide against the Palestinian people. He is responsible for the killing of more than 73,000 people. for the maiming of tens of thousands of children as those who survive undergo amputation without anesthesia, for the targeting of neonatal hospitals and maternity care centers, denying newborns even the chance to live, for the countless people he starved as he blocked food and humanitarian aid from reaching them, for the gunning down of hundreds of aid workers and journalists. And just last month, the UN confirmed that Palestinian children continue to be deliberately targeted and killed by Israeli armed forces, more than 8 months after the so-called ceasefire.
9: Just astounding. Astounding comments there, and, you know, setting aside how we could spend the next 30 minutes picking apart the lack of facts in what he's saying about genocide and everything else, just to have your mayor, like, you're the mayor, like, deal with parks, libraries, schools, and trash pickup, and he's going into this lane, and, you know, we just shortly after, and, you know, we're seeing where the investigation goes, but in two separate incidences, in one case, a man was stabbed, a Jewish person, and they yelled, Allah Akbar, and you just wonder, like, what do you make of, do you think Mayor Mamdani is in any way affecting the psyche of New Yorkers?
11: Oh, absolutely, and that's what I was talking about earlier. When you have elected officials put in messages out there that someone's bad or a country's evil or what he did with the genocide, that information gets into the wrong head, and it gets into the head of a crazy person like we saw play out yesterday, and they commit bad crimes. They commit crimes, and this is Mamdani's New York. And you're right, he should probably focus on potholes instead of trying to deal with international affairs. And maybe he should actually take a visit to the Holocaust Museum to learn what a real genocide is.
9: Well, and, you know, it shocks me that, look, he's the mayor of the biggest city in America.
11: And the biggest Jewish population, you know, outside of Israel.
9: The largest Jewish population, exactly, outside of Israel. And, you know, he's got a war on landlords. He's got a war on billionaires. And he's, you know, really leaning into Netanyahu is a war criminal, needs to be arrested. And you just wonder, particularly for Jewish residents, I've only got about 30 seconds, but your final thoughts on you know, where we're headed.
11: Well, I think hating billionaires and wealthy people has never been a good strategy to help a city prosper. I mean, he doesn't recognize that billionaires and wealthy people bring in so much business, open up jobs, help to beautify the city. Yeah.
9: So don't kill the billionaires. We need them. Jonathan Alpert, his book is Therapy Nation. Go get it. Thank you for being here.
11: Thank you, Griff.
9: And we'll be back on The Guy Benson Show.

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2: News. I'm Stephanie Officer. Colt Bray, the teen accused of killing two teachers and two students in the 2024 Appalachian High School shooting in Georgia this morning, pleaded guilty to all 55 charges in court.
3: The maximum punishment that you're facing is the rest of your life in prison without parole. You understand that?
2: Gray now faces a minimum life sentence. In March, a jury convicted Gray's father, Colin, on charges of second-degree murder and involuntary manslaughter after reportedly giving his son the rifle he later used in the massacre. In a statement today, an Iranian official says that for every Iranian citizen killed in the U.S. attacks, an American service member will be killed. According to the Iranian state media, General Ali Abdullahi says this will be the definitive equation of the battlefield. An update now in yesterday's seaplane crash off Washington State's coast that injured several people. Kenmore Air says the pilot has been released from the hospital. Three passengers remain hospitalized. This is ABC News.
4: This is a Bloomberg Money Minute. Wall Street wrapping up a very volatile week for stocks. It was mixed today with a decline in oil prices offsetting another sell-off in chipmaker shares. At the close, the Dow 236 points higher. That's nearly half of 1% higher. The NASDAQ down 162, two-thirds of a percent lower. The S&P added 4, and oil was down 3%. It closed just above $89 a barrel. That's on renewed hopes for peace talks between the U.S. and Iran, even though President Trump is threatening to intensify U.S. military attacks against Iran and has been meeting with top advisors on whether to do just that. Despite lower factory production, growing supply chain delays, and higher costs for just about everything, U.S. business activity in June expanded at the fastest pace in 8 months. That's thanks largely to all the money being spent on hotels, meals, transportation, sightseeing, and more for all the people coming to the U.S. for the World Cup and on the events leading up to the July 4th celebrations. Tom Busby, Bloomberg Radio.
5: In the Republican primary for Congress, Michael Carbonara and Casey Askar both call themselves conservatives, but they're two jokers.
6: Blackjack.
5: Michael Carbonara didn't even join the party till late 2024. He's never voted in a Republican primary. Not for Trump, not for DeSantis, not once. He even questioned whether Trump's a real conservative. In court records, Carbonara has been sued for stealing more than $40 million from banks, businesses, even his own clients. Casey Askar did business with communist Venezuela, was sued for embezzlement and theft, and got hit with liens for taxes he didn't pay. He lied about conservative Byron Donalds, and now Askar's expanding his business empire to the Middle East, not Florida. Michael Carbonara and Casey Askar, fake Republicans, real phonies, a bad bet for Florida conservatives.
7: I'm Belinda Kaiser, candidate for Congress, and I approve this message.
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11: 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I-95 North, an accident on the exit ramp to Commercial Boulevard. The right lane is blocked. And another in Port St. Lucie on the on-ramp from Gatlin Boulevard. In Palm Beach County, Forest Hill Boulevard East, an accident just after State Road 7. And in Broward, the Sawgrass Expressway North, an accident just beyond University Drive. The right lane is blocked there. This traffic is serviced by Massage MV and the Traffic Center. I'm Sharina.
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13: From the WPBF 25 First Warning Weather Center, I'm Chief Certified Meteorologist Chris Martinez with a look at South Florida's certified most accurate forecast. Tonight, warm and balmy, temperatures down the upper 70s. As we head into your Saturday, plan on some afternoon showers and storms. It's still hot. High temperatures in the low to mid 90s.
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16: This is the Guy Benson Show, and I am Griff Jenkins, your humble DC correspondent, filling in for the great Guy Benson. And we are lucky to have joining us now an amazing woman, a friend that I have known for a long time. Her name is Bethany Mandel, co-author of the best-selling book, Stolen Youth, and you can hear her podcast and her writings at Mom Wars. So very important. Bethany, thanks for joining us.
17: Thanks for having me. I appreciate being called in while Guy's on paternity leave.
16: Well, listen, you know, I saw an article this week on the Wall Street Journal, and I was taken aback by it because I'm just going to be honest, it's personal for me. And you know, I am filling in for Guy Benson because Guy Benson is taking time to do the single most important thing in life. And that is spending time with your children. He has a brand new, gorgeous baby daughter, Madison. He's spending some time with her, and you can't get that back. And, you know, in my mid-50s, Bethany, when you're young, you really are anxious and driven, and you think money and success, and you've got to find your way in the world and all these other things. But you get a little bit older, and you realize that nothing, and I mean nothing, bar nothing, but time is most valuable, more than money or anything else, and time spent and how you choose to spend it. And this Wall Street Journal article is titled, When One Nanny Isn't Enough, CEO Parents Hire a Whole Team. They talk about these parents. Some parents are spending upwards of $250,000 on teams for their children, not just a nanny, but also then you got a bike training coach and a potty training coach and a organizer and all these other things and a chef and even someone that's going to read to your kids. And I was blown away. I was having a conversation recently with my eldest daughter who just graduated from law school. She's going to pass the bar and go off to South Carolina, become a lawyer, and that'll be fully flying the nest. And there's a bittersweet moment in that. And I was kind of talking about this article a little bit. And I talked about, you know, I've missed more birthdays, anniversaries, and important dates than I can remember because I chose to be a reporter flying around the world to cover major stories. And I'm glad I did. And I feel like it was an important job to do. And by the way, someone has to pay for things like school and all these other things. So, you know, there's a reason why dad's having to be gone a lot of time, but you know, the at the end of the day, you know, the moments that I hold most dear were the moments when I would read books to her. She remembered one book in particular, Skippy John Jones. I don't know if you know that children's book, but she remembered I would do voices of Skippy John Jones. I am Skippito Fresquito, and I fear no bandito. My manners are mellow, sweet like the jello. I am on duty in Candido. And, you know, hearing your child, who's now grown, talking about that, it validates how important it is. But what's your take on this? You are my premier expert in this field.
17: Yeah, I mean, I have a whole Substack, The Mom Wars, about this kind of stuff, and I haven't gotten around to writing about it because I've been on mom duty too much.
16: That's an important duty.
17: It is, and it made me really sad, honestly, to read how they had outsourced so much of the role of parenting. I outsource personally. I have a cleaning lady who organizes my kids' clothes for me and cleans my clutter. I'm not against outsourcing. I don't think that women can or should do it all, or parents should or can do it all. But to me, I outsource the stuff I don't want to do so that I can spend more time with my children. And the idea of outsourcing the very best parts of my life, it's like going on a diet and cutting out all of the healthy, cutting out all of the desserts when I it just, like, that's the best part. So I I was really sad by that whole piece, and it made me, like, to be frank, wonder why people had kids at all. What was the end goal here if you didn't want to raise them and spend time with them? Because you're missing out on the best parts.
16: It's so true. And look, I don't blame some of these people in the article of trying to balance this you know, crazy you know, challenge between staying the CEO, staying being successful, but the part about missing all of the little moments. One of a former CEO talks about every hour I'm not bogged down with the doing is an hour I get to show up fully present with my kids. And, you know, I just wonder whether, as you point out, the thought of if you choose to be a parent and you realize that greatest gift of having a child, is your primary focus and should be, you know, it's time to have a cultural discussion nationwide. Even if you have an endless amount of money to alleviate the challenges you've got, but a discussion about not only what you're missing out, but also what you're depriving your child of.
17: Yeah. There's an incredible special, I guess, airing on CNN this weekend, and Jake Tapper sat down with Senator Ben Sasse. And Sass told him, you know, when I would go on a business trip, I'd throw the hotel key on my floor in my closet.
16: Yes.
17: And he had an incredible collection of hotel keys at the bottom of his closet. And he, after he was diagnosed with stage 4 pancreatic cancer, looked at that box of hotel key cards and said, that was dinners. That was moments that I missed with my kids that I'm never going to get back. You can never, ever get these moments back. And to me, like, you know, you said you don't blame these parents. I do. Yeah. Like, why have children? What is the purpose of this professional success if not to earn yourself the ability to give your kids everything? But the most important thing you can give your kids is yourself. And so, like, they don't need $15,000 a week sailing camp or bicycling camp. Like, they need you. They need you to be standing there having those moments, because they're not going to remember bicycle camp or sailing camp. They're going to remember the time that they spent with you.
16: You're spot on, Bethany, and this is why I love you. Our brains think alike. Here is a little bit of the preview of Ben Sasse in that CNN interview that Bethany is talking about. It is such a powerful moment. This is cut 39. Listen here.
18: I have serious regret about how much I traveled. I would just come back from all my trips and take all the hotel keys and throw them on the floor of a closet in my home office. And all of a sudden it became thousands and thousands of keys. And you're like, that's a hell of a lot of missed dinners.
19: And you look at it kind of like forlornly.
18: I would look at my kids and I felt like they had a chain around their neck with an hourglass. And I was watching the years, the months or the years or the dinners we had left as a family. And I'd look at my kids and I'd see the sand through the hourglass. Like, what the hell was I doing instead of being with you?
16: In a powerful admission, in powerful words to be made from a man whose days are limited and with terminal cancer. We don't know how much time he's got, but I'm so proud of Senator Sasse for having the courage to talk about this stuff. And this is exactly what you're talking about. It makes you wonder, you know, will some parent out there with young children hear this and be moved by it?
17: Yeah, I mean, I think that part of why I have this mentality is because my parents both passed away when I was young. My mom, I was 16 when she died, and my dad, I was 19 when he died. And so I've always sort of seen life as a gift that is not infinite. It is finite. It's a finite gift that we've been given. And so if you're going to take any blessings from, the early death of both your parents and your teens, for me, it's that realization. And I applaud Senator Sasse, because sitting down with Jake Tapper, I'm sure, was really difficult. And, you know, it's an hour long special, and I can't imagine how many hours they spent sitting with him. It must have been many. But he's teaching that lesson to all of us that, you know, life is a beautiful gift from God, and we have to treasure it, and we have to use it wisely. And I think that, you know, he has regrets, but But hopefully, you know, there's people out there who will hear those regrets and think about making different life choices.
16: And do you think, Bethany, that, you know, look, when you have small children, it's not easy. It's tough. Everything yeah. from just managing things to getting through the things. And it's easy in that moment when you're dealing with potty training and you're exhausted and you didn't get sleep and you're dealing even with, you know, okay, I'm going to go out and teach my daughter to ride a bike, of which I did with both of my children. And, you know, you think it's going to be this Hallmark movie moment and they fall and they cut their knee and they're screaming and crying. You're like, wait, hold on, this isn't going well. You know, it's easy to get frustrated and exhausted by it. And sometimes you don't really realize until you're reflecting on it, you are able to fully appreciate the joy that it brought you, even if it went a little bit more difficult than you thought it would.
17: Yeah, no, and the those moments, I have 6 kids. I, you know, didn't sleep for basically a decade. So I get that bone crushing exhaustion and but I also, because I have the blessing of having 6 children, and I had 6 children because I you know, the lessons from my parents that I just talked about, I see my 12-year-old. And I look at pictures of her from when she was 2 or 3 years old. And I think, oh, my God, it went so fast. And I look at my 3-year-old, my youngest son, and I think, oh, my God, I have to just keep you at this age and I have to treasure it. And it is such a blessing to have the number of kids that I had and the age range that I have, because it really is also such a realization that, like, the days are long, but the years are short. And I know I'm going to miss these years. I look at him, my youngest son, and I think, oh, God, I already am sad for this age, and you're still this age.
16: Yeah, it really is the old adage or saying that, you know, we're in a hurry to get where we're going, but it's once we get there that we realize it was the journey that mattered more than the destination. So just incredible stuff, and I can't wait to see more of Ben Sasse's interview. I mean, here's a guy facing death from stage 4 pancreatic cancer, just hitting us with the most important things that matter in life. Hey, let me change gears for a little bit, though, because I have interviewed you and talked a lot often with you about the rise in things like anti-Semitism and what we're seeing. And we have Zoran Mamdani just this week outdoing himself mm-hmm. with talking. I just was playing for our previous guest, John Jonathan Albert, where he said that, you know, this whole thing about getting Benjamin Netanyahu arrested, that he's a war criminal and genocide is being carried out. And you know, on the one hand, I'm quick to point out, you're the mayor, dude. Stay in your lane, fix the potholes, deal with parks, libraries, schools, and trash pickup. But no, he's not. He's not going to do that. And of course, he is becoming quick the star of the Democratic Socialist rise in this country. And to credit to him, he got elected mayor of New York City. But, you know, this New York City has the largest Jewish population outside of Israel. And we just saw a Jewish individual being stabbed and someone yelling, "Allah Akbar," before they got stabbed. And you wonder, are we approaching a rise in anti-Semitism? And is Mayor Mamdani sort of throwing some gasoline on that fire here in New York City?
17: Yeah, he absolutely is. So yesterday was the saddest day on the Jewish calendar. It's called Tisha B'Av. And it's a sort of conflagration of a lot of different horrible things that happened in the span of Jewish history that all happened to happen on this date in the Hebrew calendar, namely the destruction of the temples in Jerusalem. And it's interesting to have a mayor who, you know, sent out this very vague, mealy-mouthed, like, "I hope you have a peaceful Tisha B'Av." Like, what does that mean? But it's funny coming from him because, you know, "Mr. Mayor, what is this holiday commemorating? It's the loss of the temples in Jerusalem thousands of years ago." So this guy who thinks that, you know, Zionism was an idea that was invented 90 years ago, "Well, sir, let's tell you about the holiday you just wished us a peaceful Tisha B'Av for." It's like wishing people a happy 9/11. Like, it's a very weird greeting. And you can tell that he doesn't have anyone Jewish in his circles. And it's because Jewish leaders are avoiding him like the plague because they see him for what he is. And so in the middle of this commemorative event where, you know, we're fasting all day, we're sitting on the ground, we're mourning the loss of the temples, the man who was stabbed hadn't eaten or drank all day, and he was walking back and forth to his synagogue, and he was stabbed. And what's funny, not funny, is this individual, Moshe is his name, was in the process of moving to Florida. He was, you know, packing up his stuff in his apartment and leaving because he was not feeling safe or excited about living in Zohar Mamdani's New York. And there's a lot of New Yorkers who are thinking this right now. We have very close friends who live in that neighborhood, and they're at their kids' Jewish school, everyone's standing around. And by the way, everyone's very liberal at this school. Like, this is not a conservative school. And everyone is saying, this is, Kamala is the last Democrat I vote for. This is it. The writing's on the wall, because it's not just Aram Mamdani. Like, if it were, it would just be an anomaly. But the DSA candidates who have decided to make Israel their number one priority and the Jews their number one priority are across the country, from Colorado to Michigan, you name it. Like, there is a terrifying rise of, like, pure, insane anti-Semitism on the left through the DSA. And Democrats are just watching it happen like it's a slow-motion train wreck. And they seem fine with it. Like, they're okay with this absolutely crazy anti-Semitic ring coming up to their left. I was talking yesterday with a friend who used to know Abdul, who's running for Senate in Michigan, and he said he knew him in high school, and he used to compare Zionists and Israelis to Nazis. And he said, do you think I could leak that to the media? And I was like, honestly, I don't think it's that newsworthy, because he says it now.
16: Wow.
17: He says it out loud.
16: It's so true. And, you know, good on these New York City Jewish leaders who are blasting Mamdani, you know, saying stop fanning the flames of hatred and division. We'll see where it goes. Bethany Mandel, thank you as always. It is great to get your insight. She's, of course, the best-selling author of Stolen Youth. And you can read her and listen to her on our podcast at Mom Wars. Bethany, have a great weekend.
17: Thank you so much. You too.
16: All right. This is Griff Jenkins on the Guy Benson Show, and we will be back.
15: In the swamp, not of the swamp. Guy Benson.

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6: 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Conservative Wilton Simpson created the Florida Wildlife Corridor Program and conserved 18 million acres of Florida land, including thousands of acres of working farmland. 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
10: 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Turnpike South, an accident just beyond Lake Worth Road. I-95 North, an accident on the off-ramp to Cantor Highway. The off-ramp is closed with delays back to Bridge Road. I-95 South, an accident just after Blue Heron Boulevard. But seeing heavy traffic starting from just past Okeechobee Boulevard. And in Palm Beach County, Congress Ave North, an accident on the approach to Forest Hill Boulevard. This traffic is service of Massage MV and the Traffic Center. I'm Sharina.
11: This is Griff Jenkins filling in on the Guy Benson Show on this Friday, and we are talking about everything under the sun. And there's news I've got to quickly talk about this because it's very big, and it comes out of the great state of Pennsylvania. The governor there, Josh Shapiro, has proclaimed July 24th, that's today, to officially be LeBron James Day. Now, I was absolutely consumed with Knicks mania and Jalen Brunson. I bought a Knicks hat. I literally became a fair-weathered, admittedly, Knicks fan, and I'm so impressed. But LeBron James, instead of choosing his hometown Cleveland Cavaliers, or the Miami Heat, who thought they actually had him, accidentally leaked a press conference about that, didn't turn out he's going to Philadelphia. Now, why is that interesting? Because Philadelphia just got Jaylen Brown from the Celtics. Now they're doing this deal where they got LeBron James to take a pay cut. They're building a franchise-winning team. This looks like they think they're going to win the whole thing next year, but I will remain a Knicks fan because that's the boat I chose to get in. This is Griff Jenkins. One more hour coming up, and that's the happy hour.
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16: From ABC News, I'm Lindsay Davis, anchor Prime, streaming on ABC News Live. It's still unclear whether Saudi Arabia will agree to a nuclear partnership with the U.S. that President Trump insists is in the works. The president added a caveat to the deal, which would allow the U.S. to help the Saudis build nuclear power, but the Saudis have to sign onto the Abraham Accords. That agreement paves the way for other Mideast nations to have normalized relations with Israel. Saudi Arabia has long said it wants formal recognition of a Palestinian state, something the current Israeli government won't do. ABC's Stephen Portnoy.
17: We've looked at the history of this and the law. This is the Atomic Energy Act of 1954, which arranges for, or allows for a congressional review process once a deal is struck with a foreign country to share nuclear technology. It was controversial to begin with because of the concerns about nuclear nonproliferation and the idea of might this not allow for international inspectors and would the Saudis actually be enriching uranium in Saudi Arabia? The president insisted that wouldn't be part of the deal.
16: A shocking broad daylight double stabbing in Manhattan Thursday afternoon. The NYPD says the suspect shouted Aloha Akbar, then randomly stabbed two men in the 50s. ABC's Aaron Katursky.
18: One of the victims is Asian, who was stabbed in the back with a knife. The other victim is Jewish and had just stepped outside a synagogue when he was stabbed in the chest with a screwdriver. A UPS driver who saw what happened followed the suspect for several blocks. Police then took 51-year-old Raul Morales into custody.
16: Both were hospitalized and are in stable condition. The Carolinas are on pace for multi-day floods in the next several days. ABC meteorologist Ginger Z.
19: Charleston to Wilmington today finds themselves in a level 3 out of 4. So that's where some of the heaviest rain will be falling. We're talking about 3-inch per hour rainfall rates possible. That includes Myrtle Beach right in the center of it. We've seen these heavy showers. Obviously, we know what this front can do. It's taken its sweet time getting through. And we're going to see this all the way through Saturday afternoon.
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25: In the Republican primary for Congress, Michael Carbonara and Casey Asghar both call themselves conservatives, but they're two jokers.
26: Blackjack.
25: Michael Carbonara didn't even join the party till late 2024. He's never voted in a Republican primary. Not for Trump, not for DeSantis, not once. He even questioned whether Trump's a real conservative. In court records, Carbonara has been sued for stealing more than $40 million from banks, businesses, even his own clients. Casey Asghar did business with communist Venezuela, was sued for embezzlement and theft, and got hit with liens for taxes he didn't pay. He lied about conservative Byron Donalds, and now Asghar's expanding his business empire to the Middle East, not Florida. Michael Carbonara and Casey Asghar, fake Republicans, real phonies, a bad bet for Florida conservatives.
27: I'm Belinda Kaiser, candidate for Congress, and I approve this message.
10: 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Turnpike South, an accident just beyond Lake Worth Road. I-95 North, an accident on the off-ramp to Cantor Highway. The off-ramp is closed with delays back to Bridge Road. I-95 South, an accident just after Blue Heron Boulevard. But seeing heavy traffic starting from just past Okeechobee Boulevard. And in Palm Beach County, Congress Ave North, an accident on the approach to Forest Hill Boulevard. This traffic is service of Massage MV and the Traffic Center. I'm Sharina.
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29: From the WPBF 25 First Warning Weather Center, I'm Chief Certified Meteorologist Chris Martinez with a look at South Florida's certified most accurate forecast. Tonight, warm and balmy temperatures down the upper 70s. As we head into your Saturday, plan on some afternoon showers and storms and still hot. High temperatures in the low to mid 90s.
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0: Happy Friday. Happy hour. The best hour all week long on the Great Guy Benson Show. This is Griff Jenkins, your humble D.C. correspondent and Fox & Friends Weekend co-host, trying to fill those giant shoes of Guy Benson. And, you know, I want to dispel right off the top this hour a few rumors, because it is clearly the summer of Jimothy, that cute, deformed raccoon make his way all across Seattle. There were rumors that Guy Benson has taken time off his radio show to go and spend time with Jimothy and chase Jimothy, which I would not blame him, because I would love to do that, but it is false. Let us discount that immediately, because he is doing something far more important. Guy Benson is spending time with his brand new daughter, Madison, and we are so proud of him and so happy for him and congratulate him on that feat. But it is happy hour, so let us get right to it. Joining us from Chicago, John O'Caldwell, my good friend. Of course, you hear us out there on WLS 890, the great radio station in Chicago. John, thanks for joining us for the happy hour.
1: Great to be with you, my friend. Thank you for having me.
0: Well, listen, you are, Jono, not only a good friend and someone I admire and think the world of and what you have accomplished in your life, but I think, you know, we talk about Guy Benson doing one of the most important things in his life, spending time with his new daughter. You are doing something that I want to put a spotlight on. I want to bring attention to it, and that is you are having, on Saturday, a march in Chicago, a march against violence to honor your baby brother, Christian, who is gunned down in the violent streets of Chicago. Talk to me about what you're doing and why you're doing it, Jono.
1: Yes, thank you for the opportunity, Griffin. I got to tell you, you know, we've been colleagues at the Fox News Channel for almost 10 years now, and you've always been one of the nicest, kindest, and most well-informed people that I've ever worked with, so thank you for that. To your point, on June 24, 2022, my life changed forever when my innocent teenage baby brother, Christian, was murdered in Chicago. We're going back to Chicago. We're here actually right now. We're doing a march tomorrow. Tomorrow is in July 25th, starting at Morgan Park High School at 10 a.m. Central Time in Chicago. And I'm inviting everyone to come out and let their voices be heard. Enough is enough when it comes to soft on crime policies being pushed across our nation. Chicago and Illinois specifically is usually the epicenter where things start. Where cash bail was eliminated, it started in Illinois, and then it spread over in other places like D.C., New Mexico, and so on. These policies must come to an end. Why? Because it's creating carnage. It's creating more victims. It's creating fatherless families, and we cannot have that anymore. The silence game is over. I'm saying to Governor Pritzker and Mayor Brandon Johnson, come march with us tomorrow at 10 a.m. And again, you can go get the details at callofsafety.org. Come march with us and see the devastation that your policies have caused on these families. We're going to have angel families there. We're going to have folks who lost not one family member to gun violence, not two, three people in their family murdered. So we're going to have a broad coalition of people there. I've invited everyone to come out. This isn't about politics. And the Caldwell Foundation for Public Safety, again, caldwellsafety.org, is hosting this event. This is an organization I started after my brother was murdered. We're inviting everyone to come, because it's about the people, not politics.
0: And I would encourage everyone to go to the Caldwell Institute to learn more about it. And, you know, Jono, why I have so much respect for you and applaud you is because, as a reporter that has covered so many violent crime cases over the span of 25 years working at Fox News, you know, at every one, when you interview the victims' families, the common thread that binds all those stories tragically together is they ask, when will enough be enough? When will people realize something has to be done? And you mentioned Mayor Johnson and Governor Pritzker. Have their offices had any response to you? I mean, it is beyond inconceivable why Mayor Johnson wouldn't be out there in trying to cross this partisan divide in this country, which is just as high as it's ever been. I've never seen a partisan divide in the country like we have right now. And we can talk about another day for why that is. But when it comes to senseless violence that takes the lives of young people like your baby brother, Christian, who had their whole life in front of them, just a pure violent robbery of what would have been a life of so much promise, how is it that Mayor Johnson and Governor Pritzker, but particularly the mayor, it's his city, the safety of his constituents and residents are the top priority of any mayor in any city. And have you had any contact with him about that? And why wouldn't he be there?
1: Well, I've invited them multiple times. We've reached out to their offices over the phone. I believe we've emailed them as well. I have a piece that came out in FoxNews.com yesterday. I encourage people to take a look at that about the march that we're doing. And I also put a personal invite there. I was on Fox 32 Chicago. I invited them again. Have they responded? Absolutely not. Do they intend to come? I doubt it. But I'm still going to invite them anyway because this problem has to be solved. And if it isn't solved, we're going to see more and more deaths. Over the last 10 years, we've seen over 6,500 murders in the city of Chicago. 6,500. Those are lives lost. There's so much potential in the city of Chicago, but unfortunately, a lot of it lies in graveyards across our city. So what must we do? We must say enough is enough and unite as a community. We got people flying in all over the country for this march because it is very important for us to say it again. We cannot be silent no more.
0: So true. You wrote a book, a new book that I would encourage our listeners to go out and get, The Day My Brother Was Murdered, My Journey Through America's Violent Crime Crisis. And that's such an appropriate title, Jana, because you're on that journey through America's violent crime crisis. You painfully know firsthand what that journey is like, but your journey is just beginning. Your journey is going to go for the rest of your life, but yet you're trying to take a stand now to rally people to unite, not divide, over what is a common sense goal of trying to stop this violence. Have you given thought about how we stop this? How do we end the cycle that just keeps repeating itself?
1: Well, if we're talking about places like Chicago, there's something called the Safety Act, which was the elimination of cash bail. That needs to be repealed, point blank period. They have policies here where there's been a number of people who have been not tried for murder, but they're waiting to be tried for murder, and they're sitting at home with ankle monitor bracelets. What the Safety Act does, in addition to the elimination of cash bail, is with the ankle monitor braces, which they can be taken off, they can be manipulated. Now, if the police sees a signal that the person is out of range, they're not at their home, or has been messed with, they can't respond for 72 hours with the Safety Act, which means if you're being under house arrest, waiting for trial for murder, you can go out and kill the witness. You got 72 hours to do it. Mm. So it's just nonsensical policies. Additionally, around the country, I know this is the national platform we're on right now. You got places like Los Angeles and New York. Why don't you work with ICE? Why won't you get the criminals, the worst of the worst, out of there? Why won't you honor these detainers, these ICE detainers? You sometimes have them in your prisons. But yet you refuse to work with ICE. So, you know, you got places where they're like, oh, crime isn't that bad. It actually has been a decrease. Okay, true enough, there's been a decrease in homicides, a 100-year low. But that's not because of their policies. It's because of Donald Trump. That is the reason why we have a 100-year low. You saw what he did in D.C. You saw what he did in Memphis. You saw how he surged resources across the country in places where the government actually works with the administration. I don't know of one policy that Donald Trump has ever implemented or offered that has caused the loss of life and violent crime. That's been these local governors, these local mayors that have done that. And that must come to an end. So I'm speaking with a loud, clear voice. I started the Caldwell Institute for Public Safety, CaldwellInstitute.org. Please support our efforts there. It's our political arm, our 501c4, where we can go out and actually get some of these folks out of office, and we've already experienced some success doing that. Tomorrow's is about our foundation, nonpartisan, a 501c3, and there we're welcoming everybody into the conversation, everybody into the fold, because it's going to take all of us to get this done, whether it be to replace the people in office or to change what's on the books, if they will stop virtue signaling to these particular communities that the Democratic Party have a foothold in and actually be concerned about the citizens in their local jurisdictions. That is the question to Mayor Mondani. That is the question to Mayor Brandon Johnson. That is the question to Karen Bass in Los Angeles and many other of these soft on crime blue city mayors across our nation.
0: Okay, hold that thought, Jano. If you can stay with us, let's continue this conversation. Very important. We'll be back after a short break. This is Griff Jenkins on The Guy Benson Show.
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9: 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Turnpike North, an accident on the approach to Indian Town Road with heavy traffic back to Donald Ross Road. I-95 South still reporting an accident just after Boo-Ham Boulevard, but still seeing heavy traffic starting from just past Okeechobee Boulevard. Forest Hill Boulevard West, an accident on the approach to Kirk Road. Police on the scene there use caution. In West Palm Beach, State Road 7 South, an accident on the approach to Lake Worth Road. And in Broward, Commercial Boulevard West, an accident just after State Road 7. This traffic is service of Massage Envy and the Traffic Center. I'm Sharina.
10: Chris Jenkins filling in for a guy, and we are talking to Jono Caldwell. And Jono, I'm glad you mentioned Memphis. You know, Jono, I was born and raised in Memphis, and every fellow Memphian I've talked to since the president leaned in and started driving crime down, they have been grateful for the work there. And that was done, by the way, in a purely Democratic city with a police chief and a mayor that leaned in and said, this is a no-brainer. We're going to take this federal help and we're going to drive the numbers down. But you mentioned President Trump. You know, you were recently able to go to the Oval Office, speak with President Trump along with John Walsh of America's Most Wanted, and you guys talked about this. What did the president have to say?
11: 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Please support our efforts there. And he understands what needs to happen. In fact, the day that I went to meet with him, the day before that, I had a town hall in Chicago. We're a national organization, but we do a lot, again, in Chicago. It's where my brother was murdered. It's where I'm from. I was born and raised in Chicago. But it's certainly where a lot of these policies start. I had a town hall. Hundreds of people showed up, all races of people. Democrats, Republicans, everything, you name it. And they had

0: one thing to say. When I told them, I'm going to be at the White House tomorrow, I'm going to be meeting with the president in the Oval Office. They wanted me to tell him, send in the National Guard. We need help. They don't care about the politics. Their family members are being tragically murdered. They don't care about it. I turn on the TV today in Chicago. I go to Fox 32 or the local station to see what's going on in Chicago. First thing I see, 5 people murdered overnight. And some people will look at that and say, especially in Chicago, oh, 5 people murdered, that's not a big number. Are you serious?
1: Wow.
0: The reason they say that is because it becomes so normalized in this city that they know that possibly someone in their family is going to die eventually. Someone in their family is going to be killed. This is unacceptable in every way, but nothing's going to change until we change it.
1: Yeah, you're so right. There's a desensitization of the violence where it becomes acceptable. It's crazy. You mentioned, by the way, the anti-ICE folks. You know, I'm hosting Guy's show here from New York City, where the Democratic Socialists of America have won primaries with these candidates like Dara Eliza Chevalier, who is out there on a campaign openly advocating for not only abolishing ICE, but no police, no prisons. If members, candidates like this become members of Congress, what does that mean for the future of safety in cities like New York or Chicago, for that matter?
0: I mean, these folks got as much sense as a banana nut cake. I mean, you can't make this stuff up. And the thing is, they're winning elections in these very, very blue cities with this same rhetoric. And as you know, the concentration of the Democratic Party's power are in major cities. And what we have here is, I think the Democratic Party is dead. I think the socialists really killed the Democratic Party. That's why you have people now like Van Jones and others, or the city council member out of Queens, who called the Democratic Socialists of America a white supremacy group. These guys understand that they've lost power because the socialists have taken over. I was watching Fox and Friends earlier today, or it was maybe America's Newsroom. AOC is polling really high.
1: Yeah.
0: And I believe that was in New Hampshire. I think that was a New Hampshire poll, but she's at 22% compared to Kamala, I think was around 8 or 10%. AOC is a socialist. You know what I mean?
1: Right.
0: This is where their party is going. And this is where their party is, I should correct myself. The socialists have taken over and they want to destroy cities across our nation. What do you do without police? How do you maintain order without police? How do you protect our borders without ICE? How do you clean up the streets? You don't. You get more anarchy. And then they say things like, oh, yeah, we're going to tax the billionaires, or if you got a second home in New York City and it's $5 million, then, you know, we're going to give you all these to tax you, or there's 5% wealth tax in California that they're going to have on the ballot. What do you think all the wealth goes? It leaves these areas and it goes somewhere else. They're going to go to Florida and Texas, where it's safe, where their tax dollars mean something, where their philanthropic dollars actually mean something. They're not going to stay in these cities. So what do you see? More decline because the jobs leave with them.
1: Yeah.
0: This is idiotic language that we hear out of, and it amounts to virtue signaling that never works.
1: It's just startling to try and wrap your mind around it. And, you know, talking about, like, in D.C., we just had an election for the Democrat primary, which is essentially the shoe-in because a Republican's never been elected mayor of D.C., where I've lived for more than 30 years. She is a socialist. And we'll see where she takes the nation's capital. But I'm reminded, as a reporter that went out when President Trump launched the federal crackdown in Washington and made it one of the safest cities in the country after being one of the most dangerous, you know, I talked to one woman, an African-American woman that has never voted for Donald Trump, never voted for Republicans, very Democratic woman. And I was asking her specifically about what President Trump was doing. And she said, I am all for it. I am all in. I welcome it. I can't believe nobody tried to do it before. And I said, but you, what about, you know, Democrats and talking about affordability and things like this? And she said, my husband was killed trying to intervene in the robbery of an elderly man. My eldest son today is a paraplegic because he was shot in the crossfire of a turf war between two gang members going to his second job. He had two jobs, one of which was working like FedEx guy. And he was going to his job, gets shot. And she said, I hear politicians talk about affordability, and I want prices and things like that to come down. But these politicians have to understand that if my city isn't safe enough for my son to go to his second job to try and pay for his wife and children, then you can't get there. And it really brings home kind of the main point. On this issue, Jenna, I'll give you the last word here. What message do you want Americans to hear from this march?
0: And, you know, my heart goes out to that lady. Just hearing that story, just, oh, my God, such a terrible story. And you can't go out and make money if you can't have the peace of mind and know that you may or may not return back home safe. You know, you don't want people going out. Kids are going out to go out for school, and they may return back in a casket. It's insane. My message for this march, and again, please go to caldwellsafety.org. You can learn more details about the march there, and I hope to see you at 10 a.m. Central Standard Time in Morgan Park High School in Chicago on the South Side. My message is clear. Politicians, listen up. We are no longer taking no for an answer. We're demanding change. And change comes in many forms. I recognize that. If I have to run for office and move to Chicago to do that, that's something that I would consider. But my hope is that we have enough citizens aligned to recognize that the people in office, like J.B. Pritzker, who's running for re-election right now, does not have their best interest at heart. Not at all. Hmm. They're more concerned about the illegal migrants that come into the city and the state, where they spent billions of dollars for people in addition to who have rape, kill, murder, people who've been in these, had police records, etc. They're more so interested in protecting criminals than they are citizens, and that must come to an end. So we're going to unite. This isn't going to be our last march, but it's certainly our first one, and one I hope to be the most powerful statement yet of what needs to change in the state of Illinois and across the nation, because we're marching not just for Chicago, not just in Illinois, but we're marching this effort for the whole country.
1: We applaud you for this effort, and we wish you great success. I know it's going to be a very successful and important march tomorrow. And if you are listening, Mayor Brandon Johnson out there on WLS 890 right now, hear Gianno's offer. Go out, unite the community, march in the name of common sense to make this senseless violence end. Gianno Caldwell, thank you, my friend. Good luck.
0: Thank
1: Have
0: you
1: a great
0: for
1: march
0: me,
1: tomorrow.
0: Friend.
1: All right. We've got more when we come back.
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4: Saving you money, I'm Hillary Barsky. Many Americans are facing mounting financial pressures, but by making small changes to everyday habits can make a major impact on long-term wealth. Last year, nearly three-quarters of Americans failed to meet their savings and spending goals, according to a Vanguard Consumer Survey. Many people, especially those in their 30s and 40s, are falling into costly traps, including failing to boost emergency savings, delaying investing, and taking on too much debt. Financial experts say it's important to prioritize retirement savings. Missing out on employer matches or delaying contributions can have a long-term impact. Also, don't take on financial debt, which chips away at your ability to build real wealth. And it's critical to save for an emergency fund and start to plan for your child's education early. College costs continue to rise, and many families underestimate the importance that the earlier you start to save, the less difficult it becomes in later years. Saving you money, Hillary Barsky, Fox News.
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6: President Trump gathering top tech companies to sign a new agreement to help fuel the global AI race. Executives from companies like Amazon, Google, Meta, XAI, and OpenAI are agreeing to pay for all the energy needed to run their planned data centers. They hope it will reassure communities wary of having data centers in their backyard.
7: We're here this afternoon for a historic signing that will help keep down utility bills very, very substantially, and electricity prices for millions of Americans, and in many cases for a lot of people that don't really understand why they're going up, but they're not going to be going up, they're going to be actually going down.
6: The president says the tech companies will build their own power supplies and will end up strengthening local grids. Around 3,000 new data centers are under construction or planned in the U.S. The data centers are expected to account for as much as half of U.S. power demand for the rest of this decade. With Fox on Tech, Connor Hansen, Fox Business.
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9: 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He counted on America to be passive. He counted wrong.
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12: 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There has been an accident at the Chernobyl Atomic Power Station.
13: Clearly, this disease, which strikes men and women, children and adults, people of all races, must be stopped. It is estimated that 1.5 million people are now infected with the AIDS virus.
9: The United States has not swapped boatloads of plane loads of American weapons for the return of American hostages, and we will not.
8: News as it happened. 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
14: 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A snack company is recalling some of one of its products over food allergy risks. The Second Nature Brands company voluntarily calling back certain 10-ounce pouches of its Keto Crunch Smart Mix Trail Mix snacks. The pouches are marked with a best if used by February 12, 2027 date on the backside of the pouch. Packages with other best if used by dates are unaffected by the recall. The affected products may contain cashews, pistachios, and cherries that are not marked in the product contents. The FDA says those contents could cause serious or life-threatening allergic reactions to some consumers who have an allergy or sensitivity to tree nuts or cherries. No illnesses have been reported in connection with the product. Customers who purchased those products should not consume them and can contact Second Nature for a full refund. 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

0: Filling in for Guy Benson, here's Griff Jenkins.
1: Welcome back to the Guy Benson Show. It is Griff Jenkins on a Friday with the high honor of filling in for Guy Benson. And I had the pleasure of talking to my Fox and Friends weekend co-host, Charlie Hurt, earlier today. We talked about a whole lot of interesting things. Here's some of that interview. Let's talk, though, because I got to tell you, we're probably going to talk about this on the weekend. I think you talked about it on Fox and Friends this morning. And that is this USA Today columnist.
2: Good grief.
1: Writing this just incredibly offensive article about Caitlin Clark, equating Caitlin Clark's, questioning referees for not calling when she's attacked, equating it to the lynching in 1955 of Emmett Till. Just unbelievable. I did Stu Varney this morning, and Dave Portnoy was on there, and we got him to react.
2: Oh,
1: Dave
2: nice.
1: Portnoy had retweeted about it, saying, "Congratulations, USA Today. This is the single dumbest thing, not only that I've ever read, but also that it's ever been written in sports history." He came on with Varney today and was reacting. Here's a little bit of what he had to say. Cut 36.
3: We got to put her in a straitjacket. You got to find the nearest institution. You got to put this author away and throw away the key. I've been doing Barstool 24 years. I'm 49 years old. That's the craziest thing I've ever seen in my life. The absolute craziest thing. To somehow equate the civil rights movement and Caitlin Clark arguing whether she got fouled or not and making it into this mishmash, it is pure insanity. Some of the people who generally, make everything about race or what, even they are like, whoa, this may have been a step too far.
1: And then he went on, I want to play one more soundbite for you, because this, as a newspaper man yourself, you'll appreciate, he followed up with this, cut 37.
3: I do think she should be fired. I think the editor who allowed this to be published should be fired. But again, firing isn't really far enough. You got to put her in an insane asylum. You got to lock her up. And people who say, hey, Dave, that's too far. That's nothing compared to what she just wrote.
1: So as a former newspaper man, what say you? I mean, right, there would have been an editor that read
2: you
1: this.
2: You would think. That's the whole point of having a newspaper. Like, you're going to have all the bad parts of a newspaper, which is it comes out 24 hours later. It's always behind the times. It's not the internet. You get ink all over your hands. The one thing that you want from a freaking newspaper is an editor who looks at it before it goes to press and then gets distributed to, in this case, hotel rooms, that, like, maybe this is bat bonkers. Maybe we shouldn't run this. Maybe you're going to look like an idiot. Maybe you're going to embarrass the entire newspaper. You're not allowed to run this, as stupid as it is. But here's the thing, Griff.
1: Did you just pull back from the bat dung?
2: I did.
1: That was,
2: I did.
1: Well, good editing.
2: I tried my best. Self-editing on the fly, which is always dangerous. But here's the thing, Griff, and I really do think that this is probably the case. If, and I don't know this woman. I never heard of her before. I don't follow any of, like, USA Today. I don't read USA Today. Used to be a magnificent newspaper, by the way. But it makes you think that the only reason she would write something this dumb and it wouldn't get censored before going into the paper, cut out before it went into the paper, is that this is what they want. This is probably what this crazy woman has been writing for years. And, and it's kind of funny to me because and if you look at her, she's clearly some crackpot left-wing goofball, of course, white lady. The Democrats claim to be the party that cares about black history and cares about, like, black people. And they want to remember the history, the sometimes painful history that African Americans have gone through in this country. And yet you're going to equate what is going on in the WNBA today with the lynching of Emmett Till. It is bonkers. And then one last thing that I do think is really important about us. So all of the, what made her make that ridiculous, illogical jump was that it was that the playoffs or the whatever.
1: The All-Star game.
2: The All-Star game,
1: yeah.
2: Is happening at the Obama Presidential Center in Chicago. And so they, this is, and so she was going through people who were from Chicago, Emmett Till. Okay, still wild stretch.
1: That was part of our great interview with Charlie Hurd. For the full interview, you can listen at GuyBensonShow.com, GuyBensonShow.com, FoxNewsPodcast.com, or wherever you listen to podcasts. Coming up next, the home stretch. You don't want to miss that. And I am so excited to do it because many moons ago, I started working in radio with the producer, Christina, this show. And we're going to talk old days.
0: A fresh perspective on the topics of the day. It's Guy Benson.

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0: This is a Bloomberg Money Minute. Sales of newly built homes in June rose for the first time in 3 months. That's thanks in large part to heavy discounting and generous financing deals from builders. That helped offset higher mortgage rates and a lot of jitters about inflation and where the U.S. economy is headed. That lifted shares of all the major home builders today, but elsewhere on Wall Street, stocks ended the day mixed with another sell-off in chipmaker stocks, which offset lower oil prices. That's on renewed hopes for talks between the U.S. and Iran to continue. At the closing bell, the Dow was 236 points higher and the S&P added 4. The tech-heavy NASDAQ, though, down 162. Oil today closing about 3% lower at $89 a barrel. Saudi oil tankers once again going through the Red Sea unmolested by those Iran-backed rebels in Yemen. And fans of the Olive Garden getting one last chance to get hold of its never-ending pasta pass. The chain giving away 100 of them. You have to go through its Instagram app for a chance to win. Tom Busby, Bloomberg Radio.
1: 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Tom, it's great to have you here. Really, yeah. Tell me about Life Imaging FLA.
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5: 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Turnpike North, an accident on the approach to Indian Town Road with heavy traffic back to Donald Ross Road. I-95 South still reporting an accident just after Boohan Boulevard, but still seeing heavy traffic starting from just past Okeechobee Boulevard. Forest Hill Boulevard West, an accident on the approach to Kirk Road. Police on the scene there use caution. In West Palm Beach, State Road 7 South, an accident on the approach to Lake Worth Road. And in Broward, Commercial Boulevard West, an accident just after State Road 7. This traffic is service of Massage Envy and the Traffic Center. I'm Sharina.
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7: From the WPBF 25 First Warning Weather Center, I'm Hugh Certified Meteorologist Chris Martinez with a look at South Florida Certified Most Accurate Forecast. Tonight, warm and balmy, temperatures down the upper 70s. As we head into your Saturday, plan on some afternoon showers and storms, and still hot. High temperatures in the low to mid 90s.
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9: That's how we got to know you very well, because you and Gibby had a very good relationship.
10: We did. I love that guy.
9: And I think you used to use him as a guest host on the Tony Snow
10: show. Yeah, we sure did. He was great at doing that a lot of times, and Brian Kilmeade as well. And,
9: wow.
10: You know, those days were really fascinating because, as you well remember, we were a young radio network trying to find our way. We had, with Gibby and Kilmeade and Combs and others, we had top-tier talent, but yet we were in a foray dominated by other companies that have been doing this far longer, some of which I had worked for previously in the 90s. And, you know, to see the success of Fox News Radio now as the top dog on the block, it's really amazing. And you look back on that and really appreciate the long hours, the blood, sweat, and tears that went into it.
9: Our life. I mean, I met my husband on the John Gibson show. He no longer works at Fox, but yeah, I mean, it's crazy how long it's been, and then how sometimes it just feels like, if I'm talking to you, it feels like it was just yesterday. And it's true, Joelle, and don't let Guy tell you otherwise, but I am the brains behind this operation. Joelle, Guy often says what about me? That I'm on vacation mostly?
8: Yeah, that like you never do your job and you have to bribe your fellow colleagues to do your job for you.
9: Okay, Griff.
8: Just saying.
9: One time I was slightly hungover and I may have Venmoed Dylan some lunch money to maybe do the rundown a little more than I could do it.
10: That is an absolutely acceptable behavior in talk radio. And I want you to know that I had once may or may not, I can neither confirm nor deny this happened, but I may have been at one of a political conventions trying to produce a radio show. And we had gone to the 15 parties the night before. And this potential morning show, I barely made it out of bed and I was not ready to go. And I felt really, really horrible. And I, at that point, not only the hangover was setting in, but the guilt was hitting me.
9: Yes.
10: And so I came just heart in hand to just own it because I showed up basically 30 seconds before the show starts, which had totally not gotten produced. And
9: the
10: said amazing host, who I expected to rightfully take my head off, said, "Oh, don't worry. I did some of my best work when I was hungover. Let's get to it."
9: Wow.
10: And off we went. And it was a great show.
9: Could we mark this and play this for Guy Benson when he comes back from paternity?
10: I'm just telling you. It may or may not have happened, but I think it probably did.
9: No, I'm sure. I'm sure.
10: And by the way, you know, don't get up on your high horse, Christine, and talk about how long you've been in this business and how old you are. I was working in radio when we literally had to physically cut reel-to-reel tape.
9: I think I learned that in college, the first couple years, and then we did away. You were splicing?
10: There may have been dinosaurs still alive at that time, and you had to splice reel-to-reel stuff. And when you had to do, you know, the holiday pre-tape shows and specials like that,
9: best ofs.
10: It was hours. Like, Joel can do stuff now in 30 seconds with his technology and skill on a computer. I'm like, with tape and razor blades cutting it, those reel-to-reel machines are brutal, and I do not miss them. They belong in a Smithsonian Museum somewhere as to what talk radio used to be as opposed to what it is now.
9: Now, I have a question for you. As a booker here on the show, I'm intrigued.
10: Am I a booker on the show?
9: No,
10: I'm
9: the booker.
10: I cannot wait.
9: But did you book your...
10: I'm booking Punch the Monkey. You know he turns one on Sunday.
9: Did you? Oh, Punch does?
10: Yeah.
9: Punch. Wow. Did you book your radio show as well?
10: Yes.
9: Or did you? Okay. Now, did you have to go use like a telephone book to find phone? Like, how did you find numbers back then?
10: This is, what do they call ageism?
9: Ageism,
10: when you pick on old people? This is picking on old people. And yes, I looked in phone books. And, you know, not only that, you remember at the funeral of the late Lindsey Graham, Senator Lindsey Graham, who we missed dearly already. His absence is being felt, certainly in the Senate. But Charlie Hurt was telling his story on that Saturday morning when we were talking about it wall to wall. We did 4 hours because remember he died on Friday a week ago. And now I believe it was a week ago. And then on Saturday we did it. But Charlie was asking, he was a reporter down there reporting on politics. And it was when Lindsey Graham had toyed with a presidential run in 2016. And he was asking around some of the other reporters saying, hey, has anybody got Lindsey Graham's numbers or his contact person? I'm trying to get in touch with him, like an interview for him, you know. I think at the time he was with the New York Post. And someone said, oh, yeah, he's in the phone book. So he literally went to a telephone booth, found a phone book, and looked up Lindsey Graham, and his number was in there. He calls it, and Lindsey Graham answers.
9: Is that how Donald Trump gave out his number? Is that how he probably got it?
10: That's how he got it, too. And he gave out Graham, who showed his political skills, because then Graham cut that ad where he was basically destroying his own phone.
9: I do remember that. We've talked about that. He was a character, Senator Graham. I booked him many, many times. And one of the first times I booked him on the John Gibson show, he came in studio. And then all of a sudden, he was inviting me to South Carolina for the weekend. And I really wanted to go.
10: Yeah.
9: But my boyfriend at the time said no.
10: So let me refocus this conversation because I want to get Joel in. So, Joel, we've talked now about, I've been accused of using telephone books, which I did. I admitted to reel-to-reels. When did you start in radio, and what was it like?
8: Well, I definitely didn't start during the prehistoric age like Cooks over here. I started my journey in college radio, actually, 2015. Yeah. I was the news director for my alma mater's radio station. I hosted a few music shows. I love alternative rock. I love metal. I love pop punk. I'm all over the place musically. So I started then, and then I went on to gain an internship at one of my local rock stations doing street team marketing promotions. Went to another company, but in New York, I became a board op. Went to down the shore to host a midday show on air for 2 years. That was a lot of fun. Went back to New York in a completely different department. And now I ended up at Fox News for the past 3 years.
10: We are lucky to have you. And I love, by the way, you mentioned that your musical tastes are all over the board, because that has walked yourself, whether you know what's coming or not, into a conversation about Taylor Swift.
8: Oh, now, boy.
10: Are you a fan of Taylor? Are you a Swiftie?
8: I mean, I can indulge in a couple songs, but I'm not a Swiftie like you.
10: So we can start. Okay, so you know. But at least we got the doors. That's not a no, Christine. The door is open.
9: No, I mean, I'm a huge Swiftie. Do you know that Guy and I were going to go to the Taylor Swift concert? We had a work trip over in Vienna in August of 2024, and Guy got tickets. And that's the one, remember, that's the one show she canceled?
10: Oh, that's right.
9: Yep.
10: Oh, because of a threat?
9: Mm-hmm, a pretty big threat. She canceled all three shows there.
10: Man, I got to tell you, I'm still sad that I didn't get invited to the wedding. And I'm still waiting, by the way, for video. Like, can we have some videos? Can we have some pictures? Like, I've been out here defending you, girl, for a long time, and you're giving me nothing. I've even defended her walking down the aisle to one of our own songs, because I feel like it's the culmination. Like, the girl's written amazing pop hits about her love life, her entire life. And so walking down the aisle to one of her songs, it's like the perfect icing on the cake. But like, what song was it? Can we get some pictures, some video? Like, you're killing us here. Although I will say, you know, I was going to go to, when prices were in the millions for a single ticket to her shows, my eldest daughter is a big Swiftie, wanted to go so bad. And so I'm like talking to my wife, I'm like, we could, you know, take out a second mortgage on the house. Like, we could sell my car. I don't know, we gotta figure
9: it out.
10: So we're trying to figure it out. Finally, I'm like, nah, heck, I'm just gonna go into debt and run up the credit card. Like, my daughter wants to go. It's an experience. YOLO, you only live once, and you go. And so I'm finally getting ready. Meantime, she's been talking with her friends at college, and all of a sudden, it's like, okay, we're going to go this concert this day. Let's do it. She was like, well, Dad, would you be hurt if I went with my friends instead? Like, we're all going to go to this one in Atlanta. And I said, and of course, I, you know, was crestfallen, as they say. I was like, no, honey, you do that, you do that, you do that. Then when they were going to go, something fell through and they couldn't go. So neither of us has been to see.
9: All right. Well, there's time. I'm sure there will be another tour once, you know, she's gotten her married life out of the way, you know, and she's got some kids. There'll be another tour.
10: Well, since you're taking a victory lap on such a great booker for this show that you are.
9: I am.
10: I'm just saying, if you could book Taylor Swift for the next time I guest host, I will admit on air how impressed you are, and that you're the greatest booker of radio in history.
9: Okay. Well, it was very nice to work with you. And I hope you have a great television show tomorrow.
10: That is the cue to get out of here. Although I think, Christine, if anybody can book Taylor Swift, it is Christine. It's been great to be with you guys. And Joel, great to be with you as well. This has been Griff Jenkins filling in for the great Guy Benson Show. Have a fantastic and safe weekend. And tune into Fox and Friends Weekend. I'm out.
9: Guy often says what about me? That I'm on vacation mostly?
8: Yeah, that like you never do your job and you have to bribe your fellow colleagues to do your job for you.
9: Okay, great.
8: Just saying.
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5: 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I-95 North, an accident on the approach to Indian Town Road with heavy traffic back to Donald Ross Road. Okeechobee Boulevard West, an accident on the on-ramp to Australian Ave South. And West Palm Beach, Summit Boulevard West, an accident reported on the approach to Jog Road. And Broward Boulevard West, an accident on the approach to Pine Island Road. 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I'm Sharina.
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5: In the Republican primary for Congress, Michael Carbonara and Casey Asgar both call themselves conservatives, but they're two jokers.
6: Blackjack.
5: Michael Carbonara didn't even join the party till late 2024. He's never voted in a Republican primary. Not for Trump, not for DeSantis, not once. He even questioned whether Trump's a real conservative. In court records, Carbonara has been sued for stealing more than $40 million from banks, businesses, even his own clients. Casey Asgar did business with communist Venezuela, was sued for embezzlement and theft, and got hit with liens for taxes he didn't pay. He lied about conservative Byron Donalds, and now Asgar's expanding his business empire to the Middle East, not Florida. Michael Carbonara and Casey Asgar, fake Republicans, real phonies, a bad bet for Florida conservatives.
7: I'm Belinda Kaiser, candidate for Congress, and I approve this message.
8: 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I-95 North, an accident on the approach to Indiantown Road with heavy traffic back to Donald Ross Road. Okeechobee Boulevard West, an accident on the on-ramp to Australian Ave South. And West Palm Beach, Summit Boulevard West, an accident reported on the approach to Jog Road. And Broward Boulevard West, an accident on the approach to Pine Island Road. 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I'm Sharina.
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10: From the WPBF 25 First Warning Weather Center, I'm Chief Certified Meteorologist Chris Martinez with a look at South Florida Certified Most Accurate Forecast. Tonight, warm and balmy, temperatures down the upper 70s. As we head into your Saturday, plan on some afternoon showers and storms. It's still hot. High temperatures in the low to mid 90s.
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0: Conduct. I want to know. Like, and big, that doesn't mean I'm going to agree with it. I'm curious.
1: Like, that's disorderly conduct.
0: Well, that's yeah, but that's behavior, you know?
1: Right, but, you know, it's...
0: Actions.
1: Right, but even if you don't do anything and you're just drunk and you're just stumbling, you can be arrested, which I think is interesting.
0: Yeah. Yeah, not hurting anybody.
1: Right.
2: More Will Kane next.
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0: Chelsea Handler. And so she put out a letter. She addresses to all my Nuggets. I can't really tell if this is primarily directed at her kids or like people she's going to be inviting on vacation along with her. But I think most of it's directed at her kids, right?
1: I think these are nieces and nephews. This is like family. So I think what it is extended family, because I read the whole thing and it was like.
2: Yeah, she does not have children.
1: Yeah, I don't think she has children.
0: Yeah, I think it's so. Look, this is one of those things where it's like, oh, somebody awful said something amazing. I actually think Chelsea Handler's letter about the rules of her vacation are really good, and I'm going to read it here. It's long, but I think it holds. To all my Nuggets, I want to start this email by telling each of you that I love you for all different sorts of reasons, that there is nothing any of you could do to ever get me to unlove you. It couldn't happen. So it's great love and hope that we can use this as an opportunity to get better at being together. Our family is dysfunctional, and that is what families are. What we need to work on, however, is manners. There was a definite shortfall of manners on this trip, and I left this trip feeling embarrassed and taken advantage of. So here now are her rules, essentially. Say hello to people who are working in the house, who are delivering something, who work for me. You don't have to have long conversations with the housekeepers or workers, but you do need to acknowledge their existence out of decency and respect. This goes for my house in LA or Majorca or the Vineyard, wherever we happen to be on vacation.
3: It's a little,
0: Yeah.
2: No one can relate to that.
1: I can't wait to have servants.
2: No one can relate to that rule. I've never had anybody that I know have, like, in-home help.
1: Are you from Connecticut?
2: Yeah.
0: Oh, come on. Come on. Say you have dinner delivered, right? And you've got a large party.
2: Yeah.
0: And they don't just drop it off at the door. They actually bring it in. Have you ever had one of those, like, catering? Catering for a large group
2: for
0: your house.
2: For, like, a big party, but...
1: No.
0: Acknowledge their existence. I know what she's talking about. You know, if you have a housekeeper, not even a party, like acknowledge their existence. Yeah. Like there's a tendency to treat, I've seen people do this, anyone in a service role, either rudely or as though they do not exist at all. And I get what she's saying here. And I don't know who she's targeting this to. Are these like teens? Are these kids? Are these adults like herself? Adults. I don't know.
1: They're adult nieces and nephews. Because they also, later on she talks about...
2: Doesn't matter if it's one of my five houses. Just do it.
4: 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Will Kane Country.
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11: ABC News, I'm Stephanie Officer. The U.S. continues striking Iranian assets in the region while Iran and one of its main proxy groups is also attacking. The U.S. up to its 13th consecutive day of strikes while Iranian drones were targeting U.S. assets in northern Iraq and Bahrain. The Houthis have been targeting ships in a major strait in the Red Sea known as the Bab al-Mandab Strait.
12: Look, we're talking to them right now. I think they're getting more and more serious as the days go by for maybe the obvious reason. But we are talking to them right now.
11: Gas pain? You're not alone. It's blamed on the rising cost of crude oil, the main ingredient in gasoline, due to the blocked Strait of Hormuz as the U.S. war with Iran drags on. Driver Doug Slace was filling up on I-81 on his trip to Cooperstown with his family after flying in from Philly.
3: Everything costs more, and I'm kind of used to that. Thankfully, you know, it's not a big impact to our lives right now.
11: AAA has recorded prices closer to the $4 mark across the country. This is ABC News.
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15: 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I-95 North, an accident on the approach to Indiantown Road with heavy traffic back to Donald Ross Road. Okeechobee Boulevard West, an accident on the on-ramp to Australian Ave South. And West Palm Beach, Summit Boulevard West, an accident reported on the approach to Jog Road. And Broward Boulevard West, an accident on the approach to Pine Island Road. 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I'm Sharina.
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17: From the WPBF 25 First Warning Weather Center, I'm Hugh Certified Meteorologist Chris Martinez with a look at South Florida Certified. Most accurate forecast tonight, warm and balmy, temperatures down in the upper 70s. As we head in your Saturday, plan on some afternoon showers and storms, and still hot. High temperatures in the low to mid 90s.

0: Welcome back to Will Kane Country. Chelsea Handler's rules for vacation. I treat my employees like family, and I expect you to do the same, especially in Los Angeles. They do not work for you. They work for me, and this is now a requirement. When someone is carrying a large package or multiple boxes, whether you are a girl or a boy, I would like you to offer your assistance, whether it's to be opening the door for that person or asking to help with the food being delivered or helping with the packages that person is carrying. It is a nice and decent thing to do, to be conscientious of others who are also on vacation with you. Oh, she's moved on now. So I agree with what she said again. Like, just because somebody works for you doesn't mean you don't help them. I believe that. They're carrying, and I know other people are like, well, then what are you paying them for? No, come on. They're struggling with boxes to get through a door. Open the door. I don't know. I've seen this, and I feel like I'm with her 100%.
1: Yeah, I just, sending an email is just wild to me. Like, if she was my aunt, I'd be like, get out of here. Like, it would piss me off so much.
0: Yeah. I will bet you, based upon her email, you'd be more offended by the way they behaved on this vacation than by her email. I'm on her side, and I'm making presumptions here, but I'm on her side.
2: If he was one of the nieces and nephews, he would be drunk, disorderly, not helping people, so he probably wouldn't be that offended.
1: Well, see, I would be, so it wouldn't even be an issue.
2: Yeah.
0: All right, now she starts talking about how they treat each other. It is a nice and decent thing to do to be conscientious of the others who are also on vacation with you. That means not having second helpings before every person gets theirs first. Yes! Yes!
1: Bro, saying this in an email is wild work. This is insane.
0: I love it. Second, good job, Chelsea.
1: Or second helpings.
0: It means not finishing bottles of Belvedere that I purchased or ginger ale that I flew across the country that they don't sell on the vineyard. We must all remember that we are guests and we are not at home. What is she saying on the ginger ale? Like,
1: don't drink my stuff. I got it for me.
0: She says not finishing. Oh, I didn't read it that way.
1: Yeah. She's saying, like, I flew that crap in.
0: I didn't read it that way.
1: Yeah. Don't finish it. It's for me.
0: You want to know a pet peeve of mine? Opening a drink and not finishing it. Meaning...
1: What size?
0: Opening a cup. So say she brought a bunch of ginger ale across the country. Mm-hmm. And so I was like, I want a ginger ale. Or they don't even ask me to go get one. And they don't finish it. And they leave it sitting on the counter. And then they go get another ginger ale at some other point.
1: Yeah, that's
0: terrible. That really pisses me off.
1: Yeah. But if it's like a 2-liter, then yeah, of course.
0: Who buys 2 liters anymore? Everybody buys cans of everything now, I feel like.
2: Yeah.
1: No, we buy 2 liters.
0: Really?
1: Yeah.
0: Girls, be kind and thoughtful to my guests. Do not roll your eyes repeatedly or even ever. My friend contributed more to this trip than anyone on this email. He carried groceries in and out. He played rugby and swam with the kids, and he spoke to each person on the trip individually with interest. He is my dear friend. He must have got his eyes rolled out a lot.
1: Yeah. Oh, Greg.
0: I feel like we're talking to a teenager now.
1: Yeah.
0: A bunch of teenage girls with the eye roll.
1: Disaffected youth. Yes.
0: Oh, now it's going to get edgier. Do not consume copious amounts of alcohol on multiple occasions. This is never okay to do and not a way to get invited back. I want you guys to have as much fun as possible, and that includes drinking or taking edibles or playing video games within reason. Do not abuse this privilege again.
1: Please. Do not drink copious amounts of alcohol on multiple occasions. What the hell are you talking about? It's vacation. I'm never going back to this woman's house. Ever.
2: I think she just doesn't want you to get a blackout drunk and then piss all over the bed.
1: Sure, but...
0: I'm betting. Again, I think I'm with Chelsea. I'm betting there was some real bad behavior.
1: It would have to be really bad. Maybe I'm just thinking on a scale of what I know, but, like, it could be...
0: This is great.
1: Bad.
0: I love that she sent this email. Forget you, Dan. I'm with Chelsea. Ugh. Do not consume copious amounts... Oh, I already did that one. This is great. Clean your plates after you eat. Don't put them in the sink, and don't leave them where you ate them. Open the dishwasher and put them inside. Hear, hear!
1: That's
0: right now, my wife is listening, going, how many times does Will stop at the sink?
1: Yeah.
0: There are occasions where I'm like, this plate or pan needs to be soaked. It's too hard to scrub right now.
1: Soaking is not a thing.
0: To the dishwasher. Soaking is not a thing?
1: No.
0: I think it is a thing.
1: I know. We want it to be because it's easier, but it is not. I agree with this one.
2: Why do you bring women on trips, though?
1: Wow.
0: Oh, Patrick.
1: Oh. Old school.
0: Do not complain about food while you are eating it. This happened at every meal. You are not at home. You are a guest. Is there more? There is more, right?
1: Yeah, there's two more pages.
2: Seven pages.
0: Oh, my God. I've only read three pages of it, right? Should I keep going? I think it's great. Do not litter on the grounds of someone else's house. I rented this house from a family who built and finished it this year. They did not want to rent the house to such a large group. I called them and told them about my family and how meaningful the vineyard is to our family, and they agreed. It's a privilege to stay in a house so well equipped for our family. We're a large group, and it's never easy to find accommodations that fit us all. How do you think these people would react to their property being littered with beer bottles? Do you think they would rent to us again?
1: Only, good? Only if you don't set that precedent ahead of time and tell them. If you do and then
0: this
1: they ignore
0: it. This is my thought on this. Okay, we've all been on this. Guys' trips are the worst on this, right? So nobody cleans up beer bottles at the end of the night, like at a campfire or anything. It just doesn't happen. It rarely happens. So what ends up happening is the early riser guy gets up and he kind of does a cleanup. And it's a bummer if that becomes his job for the entire trip. And everybody else that says, well, I would do it. I just let me sleep and then I'll do it when I get up. Two things on that. If you sleep till 1 o'clock in the afternoon or noon, dude, the rest of the people had to spend half a day amidst your refuse. And then the other thing is bullshit. You aren't going to clean it up. You were going to sleep. You were going to stumble around hungover. You were going to get a breakfast. You're going to act like the world had been mean to you. And then maybe by about 2 o'clock, you've been like, man, this place is a mess. Is that me? Did I do that? Maybe
1: you would crack another beer.
0: Tell me I'm wrong. Tell me I'm wrong.
1: No, absolutely. On vacation? Yeah. Heck yeah. That's why you hire people.
0: So when do you do it? When do you do the cleanup? At night? As you go is probably the best answer, right? As you go. Don't just drop and leave as you go.
1: I do as I go because I don't even like partying in a mess like that because it bothers me because I know down the road it's going to have to be cleaned up and I just don't like doing it. Like, makes me feel like, also I don't like seeing the evidence of the crime.
3: Lore of Will Kane Country next.
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15: Her phone, the filings show that call was to an employee of the company that owned the development. At the time, Ramsey was a sales manager. After Ramsey drove off erratically, the witness went to the home and found Auckland unresponsive. Two search warrants were executed at Ramsey's home, including one carried out less than a month after the shooting. In both cases, the document says authorities found guns, illegal substances, and posters threatening violence. There's more on the story at foxnews.com or subscribe to the Fox True Crime podcast. I'm Gianna Gelosi with your Fox True Crime Minute.

0: 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Chelsea Handler's rules for vacation.
1: All right, here, this, I think, I haven't read this part yet, so let's see if this gets edgier. I understand not everyone wants to hang out with their family 24-7, but I am going to require that when you are with the family, like during a game or a movie or dinner, that you're not on your phone or playing video games. You have the entire day to do whatever you want. You can make the time to be present with the family for an hour or two at night. In, not edgy.
2: I agree
1: 100%
2: with that. In. I agree with that.
1: I feel like she's talking to young people in a lot of this. This feels like a lot of teenage behavior.
2: Yeah.
3: This is like 16 to 25.
2: Like, do your son's friends do this kind of thing? And
1: well, my son is just entering this phase of life, I would say.
2: That's true.
1: You know what I mean?
2: Yeah.
1: The best memory of this trip was when we were playing at the Oval Office. Every single one of you played, and we laughed, and we had fun. And Roy had no idea what any of the answers were. I don't know that game, Oval Office.
2: No idea. How'd this leak, by the way?
1: We only get these moments when we. I think she did. She post it publicly on her. I don't know.
2: So that makes it even.
3: It was on her Instagram.
2: That makes it even douchier.
1: That does. I agree with that.
3: Actually, I think it was in her book, if I recall. So it was like in a book, and then she reshared it.
2: Lame.
1: Here she is. This part's directed at you, Dan. I know you are probably rolling your eyes, but I promise you, everything I'm saying will help you in life. I know your moms can drive you crazy, but you cannot speak to your mothers in the same way, in the way that some of you do, especially not in front of other people. Save that behavior for home. It doesn't matter if we are a family. It's not kind. You're only going to regret treating your moms like that. I speak from experience.
2: Yeah, sure. But shut up.
1: Oh, here's a good rule of thumb as a guest is to never finish something. When I make a pitcher of margaritas, don't finish that pitcher unless you're willing to make another. I think she's still on. She's nailing this.
3: I don't know. I think the host, if you're going to be the host, you got to host.
2: Yeah. But this is a family vacation. Hosting.
1: No. Just because you're the host, you have to make all drinks all the time?
2: Or make sure they're taken care of, yeah.
1: No, Patrick.
3: Maybe the host
1: no.
3: is with the mostest. No. I don't go on a lot of big family trips. So.
2: Do you host a lot? Do you have parties?
1: I need everyone to say please and thank you at every opportunity and more often. When you see your mother cleaning, help her. I do not want my sisters. Yeah, this is definitely a nieces and nephews.
2: Yeah.
1: I do not want my sisters cleaning dishes on vacation. You guys can all figure out a system where you pair up with each other and take a night to load the dishwasher. While all your mothers have no issue with cleaning up after you, I do. I'm not bringing my sisters on vacation to watch any of them do housework.
2: But your nieces and nephews can.
1: I think this is the best. I'm going to be honest. I kind of wish I was on this family vacation. I kind of like this tension. This is good family tension. This is good stuff.
3: I just don't understand. So she doesn't want the sisters to work, but she also wants you to do the work for the servants that she has.
2: Yes.
3: So I'm very, it's like, that's why you have this.
2: Why don't you just have the people do their jobs? Sorry.
3: Yeah.
2: Like, I mean, I guess she's trying to teach a lesson, but the lesson doesn't need to be taught.
1: Y'all are entitled. I'm telling you. This is, you get invited on some, it's, y'all are concerning. Like, it makes me concerned about inviting people to something. Like, what is their entitlement and expectation being a guest? Your status as a guest seems to come with a lot of entitlement. By the way, you're probably staying for free. I'm going to bet she paid for the house. I'm going to bet she's paying for most of the food and the drinks. And so you get all this free stuff, and you all of a sudden think that comes with like the ability to do absolutely nothing. I think it comes with the obligation to do more. You're getting this free trip, free enjoyment, and it's not, this isn't like you have to work there now on your vacation. All I feel like she's asking is for each person to carry their own simple weight, which by the way, will be a light and load weight because she does have some staff to help. She's just saying like, the staff isn't your moms and my sisters and all that stuff.
2: I will say I would help out and do all this. I'm just more pissed at being told what to do in this email. Like, that's what's riling me up.
1: But
2: it's not like the actual.
1: They had to be told clearly.
2: I know, but that's what I'm saying. Like, they must have been pretty bad.
3: I'm actually a great house guest. Yes.
2: You seem like you keep to yourself.
3: I don't know. I don't keep to myself. I'm the one who makes sure everything's cleaned up and taken care of.
2: Yeah.
1: Now she really lays it on. I want you all to know that going away with me on these trips is not guaranteed. It is a choice I make, and it is expensive. I need you guys to come to our next vacation with an attitude of contribution, not one of taking. I like that. A contribution does not mean financial. It means, what sort of pleasantness are you planning to bring on vacation? It is not a free-for-all. Man.
3: Yeah.
2: I think because I don't have kids, it doesn't hit me as hard as it does you.
1: Maybe. I think this is great. Great job, Chelsea Handler. I'm all in.
2: Never thought I'd see the day you agree with her.
1: I agree. I didn't know this was going to happen either, but... Let's take a quick break, but be right back on this episode of Will Kane Country.
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1: Welcome back to Will Kane Country. Last thing I want to do today, John Bon Jovi left her performance for health reasons. Do we know what the health reasons were?
3: I believe it was a sinus infection.
1: So here's why this hit my radar. I mean, John Bon Jovi looks good, by the way, for whatever age he is. What is the age when they should stop a rock star? Is it like president? Well, like you can't really sleep. You Mick, can't really sleep.
2: Mick's running around. He's 90.
3: The idea of being a rock star means you shouldn't be over 65 anyway. You should be dead from partying and the lifestyle. So it shouldn't be an issue. But some of these guys keep going. So I don't know what it is.
1: Do they do it for the money? Do they need the money? Or is it they just love the game? They want to keep performing?
3: It's like crack.
1: I saw the Stones several times in the 90s, and it felt like a retro, oh, I'm seeing the end of the Stones. And like you said, Mick is still out there doing it.
2: Like another 20
1: But
2: years.
1: I'm not interested in seeing this version of the Stones.
2: Exactly, yeah.
3: How do you feel when you get in front of a camera? It's like you get that little rush, you know? It's like, oh, let's go talk.
1: I guess.
2: They don't know how
3: to talk. It's like for them. Yeah.
1: I mean, you Bob don't Dylan see the millions of people that watch you. I'm not seeing, but they see I'm not seeing Bob 60, Dylan again. 000.
2: Yeah, Bob Dylan, I saw him, it was brutal.
1: The one that I think I would see, even though I have seen him in the past 10 years and it was pretty rough, is Willie Nelson. It's pretty rough.
2: I saw Bob Dylan and Willie Nelson like 20 years ago and it was rough together.
1: But with Willie, you start feeling like, well, this could be the last time you ever get to see Willie Nelson. So it's like, there's a little bit of that.
3: Is he 90?
1: I just feel like, it's the weed, I bet man. He is 90.
2: He is 93 years old, born in 1933.
1: Good Lord.
2: Abbott, Texas.
1: Good Lord, man. I don't know when you hang it up, but I'm telling you, we're starting to get...
2: He's still talking.
1: I feel like we're at that It was one thing when the style of music was like Frank Sinatra crooners out there and the guy's, you know, in a suit and you're old. Yeah, it's like, yeah. Okay, yeah, I can, it's okay that he's 70. You know what I mean? But when your thing is to wear tights and have long hair and be Axl Rose, it's like, I don't
2: Iggy Pop.
1: Think I can see Axl Rose or, yeah, Iggy Pop as elderly. It doesn't work anymore.
2: No, we have some breaking news.
3: Breaking news.
1: Oh.
3: This is crazy. Go ahead, Dan. This is insane.
2: I just saw it. It came across. LeBron James has chosen a team to go to for his final season, his 24th season.
1: This is, okay, hold on. This is breaking news, literal breaking news. I haven't
2: right
1: seen
2: now.
1: This.
2: LeBron James,
1: I want to guess before
2: it.
1: You tell me.
3: Okay.
1: Can I ask you this?
2: Sure.
1: A couple of questions?
2: Sure.
1: Is it one of the Cavs, Heat, or Warriors?
2: It is not.
1: What? Oh, my gosh.
2: It's
1: okay.
2: Surprising.
1: Who could it be?
2: It's very surprising.
1: The last thing I read before I came on the show today was yesterday, Kevin O'Connor saying that LeBron was trying to organize Kyrie or Anthony Davis to come play with him. I read this morning, right before I came on, that the Mavs said they have no interest, and neither does Kyrie, in reuniting and catching up to LeBron.
2: Not even close.
1: So.
3: You're going to be hanging out with him in Dallas. So.
1: He's not going to be a Maverick.
2: No.
1: Where's LeBron going?
2: He is going to the Philadelphia 76ers.
1: Really?
2: Isn't that crazy?
1: Yeah, I would have guessed that.
2: I mean, he's championship chasing, but is that the best shot?
1: So random.
2: It's so random.
3: It'd be like if he joined the Nets. It just feels weird.
1: Those other three, the Heat, Cavs, and Warriors, felt like a way to cap a career. Do you know what I mean? Like, all right, I'm
2: Jaylen
1: going back
2: Brown's
1: home
2: there.
1: To Cleveland again.
2: No. I mean, it's pretty stacked. Joel Embiid, Tyrese Maxey, VJ Edgecombe, Jaylen Brown, Andre Drummond. I mean, it's a pretty...
1: Yeah. It's in the East. I know the Knicks are your champion, but the East is more... I feel like it's more wide open than going to the West.
2: But they just haven't even been close.
1: The
2: this
1: Sixers.
2: Is weird.
1: It's totally weird. There we go. LeBron James.
2: LeBron James.
1: Philadelphia 76er. Now a complete mercenary. He was...
2: Yeah.
1: To be fair, that was already done. He was already... That reputation was already in the bank. He had no. If he'd gone to the Warriors, he'd been a mercenary. If he'd gone back to the Heat,
2: Lakers
1: maybe if he'd gone back to the Heat or Cavs, he could have played the capstone on my career, beginning, middle, and end with the Cavs.
3: I get the mercenary feel, but like, he's been with what? This is his fourth team.
1: Cavs, Heat, Cavs, Lakers. This is his fifth team.
3: Mm-hmm. Or fifth team?
1: I mean,
3: 25
1: if you count
3: years.
1: Cavs twice.
3: It's not that many teams in 24 years. If you really think about it. You know?
2: Someone made a good point.
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13: From ABC News, I'm Dave Packer. Colt Gray, the teenager who carried out a mass shooting at Georgia's Appalachee High School in 2024, pleading guilty to 55 counts today, including murder.
14: Mr. Gray, you understand all 55 charges?
15: Yes, sir.
14: You understand that you would be pleading guilty to
15: Right.
13: Two teachers and two students were killed in the shooting, including 14-year-old Mason Schermerhorn. His sister, Alana Schermerhorn Wallace, testified during the plea hearing.
16: First, I was scared. I was shaking. But then when I got to around the end where I looked at him in the eyes, I kind of felt like I had the power, like he didn't control me anymore. And so I said everything I needed to say to him.
15: Gray faces life in prison. As the U.S. and Iran trade attacks, a delegation from Oman is in Tehran today meeting with Iranian officials.
17: Oman has emerged as an important mediator during this war, in part because of their location. They're directly across the Strait of Hormuz on the southern coast, and also because of their ties and their relationship with the Iranians.
15: ABC's Patrick Riebel. The new Gordie Howe Bridge between Canada and the U.S. over the Detroit River opened today, and due to President Trump's new tariffs on Canada, the U.S. was not invited to the opening ceremony. President Trump tonight to speak at the rescheduled White House Correspondents' Dinner after the threat of a gunman canceled the first try. 11 people charged today with causing the deaths of 7 migrants by trapping them inside a train container in sweltering Texas heat after they were smuggled into the United States. U.S. Attorney for the Western District of Texas, Justin R. Simmons.
18: This alien smuggling organization that facilitated the movement of these individuals opened the train car doors. There was one individual inside that then fell out of the car. They left that individual for dead there by the tracks in San Antonio.
15: LeBron James officially announcing he's going to the 76ers for the likely end of his career. 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
20: Like a billionaire or even trillionaire, depending on the swing of the markets, Elon Musk agreed to do an interview with Zanny Minton-Bedos, a chief at The Economist. She tried to paint him as far right over the perspectives on government, immigration, and more. He responded that he wants secure borders, safe cities, and sensible spending. Then she lashed out at his comments on developments in the UK, charging, "You don't even live there," which brought up her end goal to spit in his face with, "People loathe you." Do you see why this makes people think this man, who has all this power, he's the richest man, he thinks he has a right to influence our politics? It makes people loathe you. And some people do loathe you, she charged. He agreed, explaining, "I don't care." She continued, "Do you think what you're doing is helpful for Western democracy?" He was allowed then to explain, "Maybe some people do loathe me. I don't care. The fact that, as you pointed out, a 250 million people follow me is that a lot more people actually like me than don't." Then he delivered a shocker. "I think a lot more people hate you in the media than you realize." The Red State commentary said, "Now that's a mic drop right there for sure." I'm willing to bet that Bedos had not faced such a blunt but true assessment of the media to her face like that before. I doubt she was expecting that. She should reflect on why it's true that so many people hate the media, but I would bet that she won't. Elon Musk just nuked the reporter to her face. It continued, "Much of the alleged news media has long since given up what was supposed to be their job of reporting the facts to the people in favor of pushing agenda journalism. The media has earned all the loathing they get, and we're all in with Elon on despising the liberal media." In fact, recent polling has confirmed that trust in the U.S. mass media is at record lows. Gallup's report said only 28% of Americans have high confidence in newspapers, TV, and radio to report news fully, accurately, and fairly, the lowest level since such tracking began some 50 years ago. For Republicans, that figure was at a stunningly low 8%. Meanwhile, Musk is probably one of the most accomplished men in the world, who has brought so much to it with his work on SpaceX, Tesla, Neuralink, and the Department of Government Efficiency, DOGE. He put everything on the line for freer speech by buying X, then getting targeted by the left for doing so. That's one of the reasons many have great admiration for him. Elon has brought incredible things to the world. The liberal media, not so much. Social media's response? A master class on how to deal with brainwashed idiot. He's brilliant, and that was a quick response from Elon, too. He didn't even think of what to say. He just said it. Ha, ha, ha.
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0: From the WPBF 25 First Warning Weather Center, I'm Chief Certified Meteorologist Chris Martinez with a look at South Florida's certified most accurate forecast. Tonight, warm and balmy, temperatures down the upper 70s. As we head into your Saturday, plan on some afternoon showers and storms. It's still hot. High temperatures in the low to mid 90s.

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1: Great radio stations across the land, along with Sam and Polo. It is the Joe Pags Show here Friday, a free speech Friday. Whatever's on your mind, fair game. If I know something about it, we'll talk about it. If not, we will move on. I'm going to start with a little sport talk. Again, not X's and O's necessarily, but LeBron James has decided where he's going to go. After, 21 seasons, something like that. The guy's 40 or 41 years old. He was 8 years with the Lakers, got one championship that I don't even think it should count. In the bubble with no fans. Just very strange, the whole COVID thing. But one championship with the Lakers is now going to go to the Philadelphia 76ers. If you're a 76er fan, do you care? Does that do anything for you? By the way, he's taking a very low amount of money. He's taking $8 million. It sounds like a ton of money, but for a professional basketball player and one of the best who's ever played, that's a very low number for him to continue playing. He does go to a place that has newly acquired Jaylen Brown from Boston, and I guess Joel Embiid. If Embiid can stay healthy, which he can't, then they could have a really good team this year. But it just begs the question, why is he going to his fourth team? He started with the Cavaliers, went to the Miami Heat. When did he go right back to the Cavaliers then? And then he went to the Lakers. Now he's going to the 76ers. So if you're only counting the Cavaliers once, it's four teams. But, I mean, he did two stints with the Cavaliers where he did end up winning a championship there. And, I mean, here's a guy that didn't need to leave Los Angeles. You had a situation at the Lakers, and again, not getting into X's and O's, I want to talk about the longevity of this guy, and let's talk about the GOAT debate quickly. But you're in Los Angeles with Luka Doncic, with Austin Reeves, with a young team that can certainly do some winning. Had Doncic been healthy, and Dallas, I love you. Don't get mad at me because I'm mentioning Doncic. I didn't make you guys trade him. That was really stupid. Decidedly stupid. And by the way, Mark Cuban is suing the now ownership, the majority ownership of the Mavericks for some reason. But LeBron James championship shopping, he literally says today, I'm looking for another chance at a championship. He says, quote, this is my last decision. This is my last decision. I'm not going for money. I'm not going for family. What I'm really playing for at this point, I still want to sacrifice. I still want to work. Get to it. I still want to grind. Come on, say it. I still want to compete. Come on. To win and have a chance at the feeling of winning another championship. Now, you play to win the game, as Herm Edwards very famously said. You play to win the game. You play to win the championship. I get it. But the guy has just never built a team and then stayed there. It's so weird to me. And the GOAT debate comes up, the greatest of all time comes up. Everybody watching and listening probably watched Michael Jordan play when he was actually playing. Those of you who are too young, you probably have seen highlights. But those of us who were not really big NBA fans in the day started watching it because of Michael Jordan. Michael Jordan opened the door for people like LeBron James. Before him, it was Magic Johnson and Larry Bird. Before them, you know, it was Dr. J. I mean, you go down the list of who it was that got you involved in watching, you know, a big sport, and you could probably say a name was the reason why he did it, whether you liked him or didn't like him. Like, my dad could not stand Muhammad Ali, but it kept him engaged in watching the sport. I liked Muhammad Ali. I wanted him to win. But all that said, Michael Jordan is clearly, in my opinion, when it comes to somebody shorter than a center, because you can make the argument that Wilt Chamberlain was the best player ever, or Bill Russell. But when it comes to somebody who shot the ball, somebody dynamic to the game that changed everything, Michael Jordan is clearly the GOAT, the greatest of all time, no doubt. But LeBron James, I still think in the back of his mind, thinks that he's the best to ever play, but he's got to win more championships. At this point, he's got four. He's 4-6. He's lost six times. He's gone 10 times to the finals. And he's only won four. Michael Jordan went six times. He won six times. Was the MVP of the finals six times. But seeing this move, I mean, I'm somebody who believes you stay with the one that brought you. I think he should never have left the Cavaliers. I think that he should have stayed there because he was so happy being from Akron to play for the Cleveland Cavaliers. Why would you ever leave? Why not stay there and build the team? Remember, Michael Jordan lost a lot. But he was drafted by the Chicago Bulls, stayed on the Bulls through all of his prime. He came back with the Wizards because he was part owner for a couple of years. And actually wasn't that bad a player at 40 years old, to be honest. But he stayed with a team that was built around him, that he helped to build. They won 6 championships. They three-peated twice. They might have won 8 straight had he not gone to play baseball for 2 years. So just as somebody who likes basketball, somebody who has enjoyed it as long as I've known you, Sam, and I've known you since the day you came out, I mean, what do you think of this? LeBron James deciding, I'm not going to go back home, which is Cleveland. Right. I'm not going to go back to Miami, where I won a couple of championships. Mm-hmm. I'm not going to stay with L.A., where I can win another championship, possibly. I'm going to go to a completely different team.
2: I think it's crap. I mean, to be totally honest with you, I was not expecting him to announce he's going to be going to the 76ers today, and he's also going to be, like, the 4th or 5th pick from the bench. I mean, it just doesn't make any sense to me. It sounds like he is just chasing the ring, which is fine. I mean, it's totally allowed, but...
1: It's allowed,
2: come on,
1: but...
2: Just retire. Go be a coach. I mean, I would love to see him give back to, you know, some teams as much as he's been given. And I'm sure he's still a good player. I haven't actually seen him play in a few years, but I'm just kind of over his whole drama. Like he was supposed to make this announcement last week, first of all, and he made everyone wait through the weekend, everyone wait through the entire week. And now it's just like, yeah, 76ers kind of sucks.
1: Well, there was
2: I don't like it.
1: There was a leak that he was, looking to go to the Heat, which would have been returning to the Heat that he helped to build and whatever. And then all of a sudden that went by the wayside. I don't listen. He shouldn't be arrested. This is completely within his rights. Right. My opinion is you stay with what you are building. I mean, can you think about this? The LA Lakers, and Paul, I'll ask you about this in a second. The LA Lakers brought up Bronny James, LeBron James Jr., to play with his father, to be the first father and son team to play on the same NBA team. And everybody who's anybody in scouting for the NBA said Bronny James was not somebody who should have been playing in the league yet. Maybe eventually, but he wasn't good enough to play in the league. He's now stuck in L.A., and L.A. is stuck with him, even though they kissed, you know, LeBron James's ring, to say, yeah, we'll bring on Bronny. And he leaves? That's crazy. Paul, any thoughts on this?
3: I mean, I don't think it's that big of a deal when you look at, like, Shaq did it. He was with, like, 4 or 5 teams. Kevin Durant's done it. He's, I think, been with, like, at least 4 or 5 teams as well. I mean, it happens, especially in the NBA. It seems to happen a lot more than you realize.
1: Shaq, for me, is a little different, and here's the only reason why. I do like Shaq. I don't dislike LeBron James. I think that he's nuts to say he's the GOAT. But Shaq's a little different. He's in Orlando, and he could have stayed in Orlando, was picked up by the Lakers, and he dominated at the Lakers. After that, it was just downhill from there. I mean, he goes to the Heat and, you know, whatever. He goes to Phoenix. He goes to the Celtics, where he was old and fat. And even he'll say, I wasn't him anymore. And he said he hated that part of it, where he wasn't him. But if you asked him, I'll bet in retrospect he would say, I wish I'd stayed with the Orlando Magic my entire career. I'll bet you he'll say that. And I've never talked to him about it, obviously. I mean, you're right. He did all that. Was it ring chasing, or did he want to get a few extra years because he thought he had some time left?
3: I'm assuming he was ring chasing, but I also think that part of the reason he left Cleveland was, I think, because he thought that he had gotten to his limit there with the team that they had. And from, if I remember correctly, it seemed like they weren't willing to spend more money to get more players there. So I think that's why he decided to leave.
1: The original leaving, but why not stay with the Heat the entire time? And by the way, when he went back to Cleveland, they won a championship and he left right afterwards.
3: Yeah.
1: You know what I mean? Didn't even try to get 2 in a row. The guy just, okay, I did it and now I'm going to go.
3: Probably.
1: And
3: then he left, that didn't make any sense. That he left in the first place. You know what I mean? So it's like he did it and then there you go.
1: Oh, they forgave him when he came back. They forgave him when he won that championship.
3: Oh, I'm
1: he had
3: sure.
1: No reason to leave Cleveland again.
3: I'm sure.
1: I can't think of one reason why he left Cleveland other than for the spotlight of L.A.
3: I mean, it's no different than somebody going and playing with the Yankees, like if they have that opportunity. You know, I mean, that franchise is that big.
1: I'm here to tell you, if you come up with the Yankees, you stay with the Yankees. I would have.
3: What?
1: If you come up with the Yankees, you stay with the Yankees.
3: Right, but if you don't and you have the opportunity to go, you would go. Wouldn't you?
1: I would, because I'm from New York, but I mean, I'm not in that role. But for me, LeBron James, pick a team. Let's say it wasn't Cleveland. Let's say you're right. They weren't going to build a team around him. Okay. You left and went to Miami. He's going to win 6 championships in Miami, he told us. Not 3, not 4, not 5, not 6. He said all that. The big whoop-de-doo about where is he going to go and people burning his jersey in Cleveland. Why the hell did he leave? and go back to Cleveland? Why did he leave Cleveland and go to L.A.?
3: How many
1: Why
3: did
1: is he now
3: win in Miami?
1: Freaking Philadelphia? What?
3: How many did he win in Miami?
1: I think two.
3: Okay. I mean,
1: he's got one in Cleveland, two in Miami, and one in L.A. And he should only have had one in Miami. You know this because the Spurs were killing them in 13, and the Spurs choked. Mm-hmm. They should have won that game.
3: I think it had to do with his teammates. I have a feeling that that's why he left.
1: What do you mean? I mean, he was great friends with Chris Bosh and Dwayne Wade, allegedly.
3: Yeah, but I think ultimately he wants to be in the spotlight, and there he was having to share it.
1: If you're compared, well, so what? You share it to win championships. I thought that's what he wanted.
3: Well, he already won them. So once he already had that part, so now the rest is like, I want to have the spotlight.
1: You know that I know that you know that I know. The only reason he's still playing at 41 is because he doesn't have as many championships as Jordan. You know that's why he's doing it.
3: For sure. I mean, because he wants to solidify.
1: He doesn't have the argument right now.
3: Yeah, he wants to try to solidify it for himself. But you can play as long as you want. But if, like, I feel like it's already cemented that Jordan's better than you.
1: Well, what's interesting is when Jordan came back with Washington as part owner, and then the owner screwed him over. But when he came back, he still was the first option. As much as he had young players around him, he was still the first option. Sam, you said you hadn't watched LeBron James play in a while. He was the third option in L.A. behind Luka Doncic and behind Reeves, Austin Reeves. So, yeah. I mean, as you're watching that, I mean, doesn't that even take away from your ability to say you're the GOAT, that you're now the third option on a team? Paul, does that play a role? I think so.
3: I mean,
1: let's say he gets a championship now with Philadelphia. Mm-hmm. He plays 41 games, and he's the fourth option. I mean, what does that do for his resume?
3: I don't know. I mean, because if Jordan would have won in Washington, then what?
1: He was the first option.
3: Yes, but I'm saying, let's say he got to be like the second option.

0: play long enough to see yourself becoming the villain. And I just see this happening to LeBron. Like, retire already. You're becoming like everyone's, I mean, no one wants to talk about him, but also everyone can't stop talking about him because it's just so ridiculous. Is he becoming the villain of the NBA?
1: I don't know. I think he might have been the villain a long time ago when he said that made me the GOAT.
2: I agree.
1: You know, when you say something like, well, you know, Michael Jordan has never said he's the best of anything. He just said, I wanted to compete. I wanted to win, but they're different eras. He literally has said, I love LeBron's game. Dr. J was amazing. Bill Russell had 11 rings. Am I better than Bill Russell? He said, you can't compare that. Would I have loved to have played against these guys? Yes. But Jordan never, even when he was playing and he was flying over people's heads and dunking on them, he would not say, I'm the best. I mean, that even Scottie Pippen, who doesn't like Jordan anymore, literally said the reason why LeBron James will never be the GOAT is because he keeps saying that he is.
2: And I think Jordan was too busy beating you.
1: That's true. You know, he didn't really care about that. I'm going to dunk in your face.
2: Yeah. And I mean, if anything, like Sam's reference, I would say in some ways, I feel like that happened to Tom Brady, you know, because he kept, you know, winning and, you know, whatever, that people started to dislike him because then they started thinking like, well, he's cheating and it's not possible for him to win so many. And then, you know, he goes to another team and he wins over there.
1: Right.
2: So then he proves that it wasn't even like Bill Belichick because they kept saying that it was that.
1: It was the system, right?
2: Right. So clearly it was him. It wasn't the system. It wasn't the coach.
1: Right.
2: It was him. So, but you if you do it long enough, like, it you can become the bad guy. But I think LeBron did that to himself.
1: I think so, too.
2: Yeah.
1: I think so, too. Listen, I can't stand the Boston Red Sox. But I don't. They're not the villain to me because of one individual's too good. And they were very good, and they have been very good. I don't like them because I'm from New York. So, I mean, that's always going to happen. I wasn't a Tom Brady fan because he was with the Patriots, kept on beating my Dolphins. Hated that. But, I mean, I'm smart enough to say Tom Brady's the best quarterback we've ever had in the league because of all the wins that he's had, how consistent he was until he was like 45. LeBron James needs me to tell him you're great, which is so weird to me because I'm in an industry where nobody's going to tell you you're any good, especially the people in the industry. Some of them are stupid enough not to realize how good you are. But the last thing I would say is I'm the best talk show host ever, but I come here every day, press the button for 3 hours, and I try my best. I mean, LeBron James has done this to himself. He has always flown separately. He's always had his entourage around him. He's always sat around talking about how great he is and what he's done to achieve how great he is. And that to me, turns people off. It just does. Final word, Sam, on this?
0: I agree.
1: I'll give Paul a final word, too.
2: I was just going to say that, I mean, I think this stuff goes back to when he was in high school and the way he was treated. And
1: he's driving the Hummer H2 around at 17. Yeah.
2: And to me, that was the bigger thing that, I mean, he was already being made into this, like, icon in high school. He hadn't even played in the NBA yet, and they're already, you know, anointing him and doing all this other stuff. They were doing documentaries on him already. I mean, you know, in a tiny, tiny way, I feel like I can't blame him because all that stuff started happening to him back then. So it was built into him that way. But at the same time, I feel like at some point you have to push that stuff away and
1: just do
2: what you do.
1: It is LeBron James going to the Philadelphia 76ers. Your thoughts on that? Your thoughts on the GOAT debate? If you're so young you didn't watch Michael Jordan play in the 80s and 90s, go and watch a full game if you could find it on YouTube or something. You're going to be very, very impressed by what the guy did on the court every day. 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
18: All right, great to have you. Thanks. I appreciate you stopping by. The president was asked about the GOAT debate today. And I don't think I have it queued up, to be honest with you. I don't think I even saved it. But he was asked about LeBron James going to the Philadelphia 76ers today. And the president said, he was asked about who the GOAT is. Is it Michael Jordan or LeBron James? And he said, well, Michael Jordan, he likes me. We played golf together. He's a really nice man. LeBron James, I guess he's a racist and doesn't like me or something. You know what I mean, Sam? It was all about whether he liked him or not.
19: Yeah, well, that's kind of how he is, isn't it?
18: I mean, I don't blame him for that. I'd like to go golfing with Michael Jordan. I can't play golf, but I'd like to do it.
19: Well, I mean, that would be fun.
18: Sam, let's get him on the show. Get Michael Jordan on the show.
19: Okay, yeah, we just call him.
18: So I already know the answer. Let's see how truthful you're going to be. Did you watch that video I sent you?
19: No, not yet. I've been a little busy.
18: Like doing what? Duh.
19: Oh, yeah, you know, just, you know, doing a whole show.
18: You got to go and check out a full game. If you're somebody who is of Sam's age or younger, and you don't know what Michael Jordan did on the court, you can see his highlights, and the highlights are always going to show the absolute best plays that he did. But you go watch like a full game. I think I sent you one of the games from either the Eastern Conference Finals or from the finals or something from the early 1990s. Just go check it out. But what's interesting about Jordan is he was a very different player in the 1980s. He was flying over everybody's head and dunking in their faces, and he got better technically speaking in the 90s, and that's when he started winning championships, plus he had better players around him. But it's worth the time. If you got a couple hours this weekend, go find a full broadcast. Just watch a full game. Just pay attention to him the entire game. Then go watch LeBron James play, and you'll see why there's no comparison. 833-JOE-PAGS, 833-563-7247, joepags.com. Coming right back.
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17: ABC News, I'm Dave Packer. Colt Gray, the teenager who carried out a mass shooting at Georgia's Appalachian High School in 2024 that left 2 students and 2 teachers dead, pleading guilty to 55 counts today, including murder. Gray faces life in prison. As the U.S. and Iran trade attacks, a delegation from Oman is in Tehran today, meeting with Iranian officials.
20: Oman has emerged as an important mediator during this war, in part because of their location. They're directly across the Strait of Hormuz on the southern coast, and also because of their ties and their relationship with the Iranians.
17: ABC's Patrick Reval. The new Gordie Howe Bridge between Canada and the U.S. over the Detroit River opened today, and due to President Trump's new tariffs on Canada, the U.S. not invited to the opening ceremony. President Trump tonight to speak at the rescheduled White House Correspondents' Dinner after the threat of a gunman canceled the first try. LeBron James officially announcing he's going to the Philly 76ers for the likely end of his career. This is ABC News.
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5: From the WPBF 25 First Warning Weather Center, I'm Chief Certified Meteorologist Chris Martinez with a look at South Florida's certified most accurate forecast. Tonight, warm and balmy, temperatures down the upper 70s. As we head into your Saturday, plan on some afternoon showers and storms, and still hot, high temperatures in the low to mid-90s.
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18: All right, great to have you. Thanks. I appreciate you stopping by. There's a lot going on. There's a lot to get to, lots to talk about. We've got a couple of great interviews today. Rob O'Neill, the guy that got bin Laden. We're going to talk to him about what's going on in Iran. We're going to talk to him about what's going on with Ukraine. We're going to talk to him about the medication. It's actually from a plant that is helping people with PTSD, helping people with anger issues after having served, helping people understand. I didn't realize this till I spoke with Rob today, that there's a guilt that goes along with being somebody whose job is to kill people. And we talk about that, about forgiving yourself and so on. Great conversation with Rob O'Neill. Don't miss a second of that. We've got also, what is John's last name, Sam?
19: Deaton.
18: John Deaton is running for U.S. Senate out of the great state of Massachusetts. John Deaton is needed. He's an attorney. He's a Marine. He's a guy that did pretty well last time he ran. He's running against Markey. And I think the guy should get the nod. Now, in Massachusetts, I hear from you guys every day. And you say on the North End, it's all red. Lots of places outside of Boston, it's all red. A lot of places geographically in Massachusetts, very red. Then you've got the enclaves of very, very deep blue population that are controlling your elections. You've got zero U.S. representation in the House of Representatives from Massachusetts that's leaning right. Red, Republican, conservative. You've got zero out of your two U.S. senators with Warren and Markey. And now you could get a guy in there who can appeal to Blue Dog Democrats, who can appeal to moderate Democrats, who can appeal to people that don't want the DSA to take over. John Deaton for Senate.com is the website. Go check him out there. We'll have him in hour number three. Do not miss a second of that. President Trump was asked about the warning, the threat of a massive strike in Iran. And the president does talk about it. Let me give you the news story up front from our friends at Newsmax. Trump weighs Iran strikes as talks turn serious. I mean, I'm going to have him say this. I'm going to have him talk about Iran. He was talking about nuclear energy in our in the White House today. But he was asked about Iran. I'm going to have him doing that in a second. This is interesting because I've been talking about it for a while. I don't think he's listening to my show and making decisions because of what I say. But it's time to do something massive to make the Iranian leadership understand it has no chance to win. It's still bragging about how it's winning. It's bragging about how it beat a couple of nuclear powers. And it hasn't done that. It's bragging that it is now a superpower, which, of course, it's not. So the president was asked about this today. This is from the AP by way of Newsmax. President Donald Trump on Friday today said that he had not decided on whether to launch major strikes in Iran yet, as Tehran was now getting serious in talks with Washington. His comments came after reports that an increasingly frustrated Trump was meeting senior advisors to discuss launching a large-scale military operation against Iran. So instead of having the story do it, let's have President Trump talk about it.
7: You made a decision about the major strikes that you're referring to? Okay. Should we expect to see major strikes?
27: Look, we're talking to them right now. I think they're getting more and more serious as the days go by, for maybe the obvious reason. But we are talking to them right now. Look, there are two ways I consider that.
18: Let me ask you something. Why would the audio of somebody coughing in the gallery be louder than the President of the United States? Sam, anything?
19: So ridiculous. Give him a microphone.
18: Paulo, anything? I mean, the person coughing was making the meters move.
8: That's more important.
18: Oh, I forgot. Thanks.
27: The smarter way, but the other's probably the easier way, doing what we're doing. And we can take that to a much higher level if we want to. You know, we're prepared to do that. As you know, we're locked and loaded. We're locked and loaded and ready to go, but we're talking to them. So I think while we're talking, we'll see what comes of it. I believe, Jeff, they're very serious. Okay. They should be.
7: And when you say that you're talking, is it Mr. Kushner or Mr. Witkoff, or who's involved in those talks?
27: Sort of everybody. J.D. and Marco and a lot of people are talking to him, a lot of people to talk to. It's a big deal. But really, when you get right down to it, it's not very complex. They cannot have a nuclear weapon. You know, very, very simple, actually, but it's a big deal. They cannot have a nuclear weapon. If they have even the thought of a nuclear weapon, we will just continue to go at much higher levels. But we are talking right now, and we'll see what comes of it. I'm not, you know, despite what everyone says about the election, I'm not in a hurry. I'm not in a hurry. We have to do it right. Elections take care of themselves. When I went into Venezuela, everybody was against it. Oh, what are you doing going into Venezuela? And then 2 days later, they said, wow, that's fantastic. A lot of people are saying that with Iran already, because it would take them 25 years to rebuild already from what they have. And again, as you know, no Navy, no Air Force, no anti-aircraft, no radar, no nothing. And we, as you know, we just put up, reinstituted the Iron Wall on the water. Nothing gets through. Nothing. Blockade. Nothing gets through. And they sort of have to make a deal. But we are talking to them. I think they're being serious. I think they are being by far the most serious that we've seen them, but that doesn't mean we get there. We'll see what happens. But I always prefer that alternative.
18: There you go. Wants to make a deal, but he's certainly ready to do massive strikes. I'm for massive strikes at this point, because if they're the bad guys and they're the enemy, you have to cripple them. And, oh, anti-aircraft is gone, radar is gone, the blockade is on. Okay, but they're still not making a deal. Do the massive strike. I'm not sure why you don't want them to surrender. I think the president does want them to surrender, and I think the president does want to make a deal. He's a great deal maker, but he's not dealing with businessmen and women in New York City to develop an area. He's not dealing with people in South Florida to build a new extension of Mar-a-Lago. He's dealing with really bad people who hope to die to appease their God. More on Iran from the president.
27: Well, I think there's a lot of them. There's a military exit where we just keep going just the way we are, and we can even make it a heavier dose, and it's knocking out everything they have. Or there's a smarter strategy, and that's you make a deal. And they want to make a deal. I just don't think they're ready yet. But they do want to make a deal. Sometimes they don't want to say they want to make a deal. They want to be the tough guys. But they do want to make a deal. There's two ways. I mean, you can just keep doing exactly what we're doing and take them apart piece by piece. We can do it in a more rapid fashion, which we might do. Or we can negotiate with them, which we're also doing right now. I mean, as we speak, we're talking to them.
18: There you go. A lot of things we can do. A heavier dose. Keep on doing what we're doing, maybe even do more. And again, if you bought it, well, if you wreck it, you bought it. So why not go ahead and take the complete thing? I don't know what the logistics are. That's why talking to Rob O'Neill is a really good thing for me to learn from somebody who's been there in war theater, who's actually gotten the bad guy in Bin Laden. And he's got a lot to say about what's going on in Iran. He's got a lot to say about why we're there. And I do ask him very directly, because I'm never afraid to ask these questions. Did Israel force us to do this? And his answer is pretty interesting. Make sure you stick around for that bottom of the next hour. What do you want to see happen in Iran? And again, it's the most important thing happening on the globe today. Internationally, is the most important story. Should be the most important story for us here as well, because our men and women in the military are in harm's way. And it's also affecting us economically with gas prices going up, even though today it was 10 cents lower than it was the rest of the week. But it's still $3.79 where I live, which doesn't make any sense. Where are you with it? Are you okay with the tactics that we're doing right now? I know many of you, if not most of you, trust President Trump. I do too. I don't trust the people who are in his ear necessarily. And he mentioned that it might be Marco, it might be JD, it might be Witkoff, it might be Jared. We're not sure who's going to be doing it, maybe all of them as a group.
8: But when it comes to JD and Marco, this is interesting. Sam, is it too early to worry about who's going to run and who's going to be the nominee in 28 or not?
19: I don't think it's too early with the midterms coming up. I think this is a really important topic to talk about.
8: Okay. I agree with you. Although I'm not going to spend a lot of time on it because it's still several years away, a couple of years or 2.5 years away. Okay. Or a year and a half away for the actual election. And then, you know, a little more than a year and a half away before somebody else takes over in nine. So 2.5 years. I don't freaking know. It's 2.5 years before a new president gets it. Almost a little over 2 years until we get the election. Bottom line is this. I keep saying, don't worry about it. I keep saying we've got this president for the next 2.5 years. Why are you pushing your luck? I think that J.D. Vance would be great. I think Marco Rubio would be great. We had some poll last week or 2 weeks ago that Rubio was in the lead. Now it's a virtual neck-and-neck tie. I'm guessing Ron DeSantis would want to get his name in that ring at some point. He ran, and he was the top vote-getter other than President Trump in the 24 election run-up in the primary season. So there are a lot of good candidates. But there's a story out today that out of Emerson that J.D. Vance and Marco Rubio are tied for 2028. And the GOP faces tough midterms. From our friends at Newsmax, a new Emerson College Polling Center or survey suggests Vice President J.D. Vance's standing among Republican voters has weakened considerably, opening the door for a major primary fight for the 2028 nomination. The poll also found Democrats have opened a significant advantage on the 2028 generic congressional ballot, raising fresh questions about the GOP's political outlook heading into the midterm elections. The July 19th through 20th national survey of 1,100 likely voters found Democrats leading Republicans by 11 points in the generic congressional ballot, 53% to 42%. The 11-point gap is up dramatically from a 6-point lead Democrats held in January. Emerson Executive Director Spencer Kimball said the Democratic Party advantage, it's the Democrat Party advantage, by the way, is driven largely by women voters who favor the Democrat candidates by a 27-point margin, 56% to 39%, while men are more evenly divided. The results showed President Donald Trump's job approval at 39% with 57% disapproving. Within the Republican presidential field, the survey shows an increasingly competitive contest. Vance received 39% support among Republican primary voters, while Secretary of State Marco Rubio followed closely at 38%. Florida Governor Ron DeSantis and Donald Trump Jr. each received 5%, while 9% remain undecided. Donald Trump Jr. is in this? I didn't know that. I mean, I don't know if he'd be good or bad. He's never been a politician. I mean, he's a very good businessman. Certainly a nice guy. We like him. I know that he was even being considered in this. What was not in that story? It said 1,100 likely voters. Sam, did it say whether they were likely to vote Democrat or Republican generally?
19: I'm not sure.
8: The answer is no. It didn't.
19: No.
8: Because why ask him that? And literally, when you do a poll like this or a survey like this, you generally speaking call people, maybe text people in this day and age. But generally, it's a phone call. And I've gotten a phone call like this, and they've said, do you generally vote Republican or Democrat? And I always say, I'm in the media, I'm the wrong guy to survey. But they do ask you that. So out of the 1,100, which certainly doesn't represent anywhere near the voting base in this country, out of the 1,100, did they make sure it was 50-50 Democrats to Republicans? Are they going to accept the answer independent? Do you then ask, do you lean left or lean right? Who's in the poll? Because as Nancy Mace said in the run-up to her primary for governor of South Carolina, she said, people are putting out false polls that will help to suppress the vote. I said, well, what do you mean? Suppress the vote how? And her answer was, well, if you're a Nancy Mace voter and you plan on going and pulling the lever for Nancy Mace, and you're told Nancy Mace is in fifth place and can't win, why waste your time? Or maybe you'll vote for the lesser of two evils, somebody other than Nancy Mace, knowing that she has no chance. Even if she does have a chance, the poll has now made the decision for the voter. Why vote for this person? You're throwing your vote away. I think there's a lot of that at play here. When there's a poll put out like this, it should say 1,100 likely voters, 70% say they lean left, 30% say they lean right, or 50-50 or 60-40, whatever the number happens to be. That should be part of the deal. And it almost never is. It almost never is. Because suddenly women are so dumb that 27% more of them want a Democrat than a Republican. That would be decidedly stupid. knowing what the DSA is doing, the Democrat Socialists of America, knowing how far left and how progressive the Democrats have become, knowing that Democrats are nothing like the John Kennedy Democrats of 1960, not even close. I mean, that suggests to me that this poll either didn't ask the question, which way do you lean, or they did, and they just decided not to tell us what the answer was. Your thoughts about 2028, do you care? Also, the Iran war, what do you want to see happen? Go massive strike happy or try to make a deal? That and anything else that's on your mind on a Free Speech Friday, 833-JOE-PAGS, 833-563-7247, joepags.com. 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By the way, my interview with John Eastman is up and running. 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
8: My pleasure to have you. Thanks. Joe Pag Show. Rob O'Neill, the guy that got Bin Laden, he's going to be in the program next hour. Do not miss that. He gives great detail into what he thinks about what's going on in Iran. He also talks about what's going on in Ukraine. We talk about special medication that veterans can get that now is available here because of an executive order signed by President Trump. He was in the White House when that order was signed. So stick around for Rob. And then hour number three, John Deaton, who is a guy running for U.S. Senate out of the great state of Massachusetts. Those of you in Massachusetts should take a good long look at this guy because Markey's been there 53 years. I mean, what is that? We go to the phone lines. Ray, Michigan, what's going on? Hi. Come on, Ray.
14: Talking to me, Joe?
8: Yeah, come on. What's happening?
14: I'm here. Hey, I had a thought. You know, history, back in the day when we were dealing with the Japanese, we warned them. We told them we were coming with hell on fire or hellfire,
8: yeah.
14: Whatever. And how are we communicating with the Iranians? In other words, we wanted a regime change. We wanted the people to rise up. But do you know anything about how we have been communicating? Should we drop leaflets? That's my question.
8: Ray, I think it's a good question. I appreciate the phone call. I think it's a good question. The way that it was supposed to work, allegedly, and a few months ago the president sort of let us in on this, was that he gave weapons to, or we gave weapons to the Kurds. They were supposed to then go down south, because I think the Kurds are in the north, going to go down south and help to arm the population who was rising up and doing massive protests. But for some reason, that didn't work. The Kurds kept the weapons, I think is what the president said. And at the end of the day, you still have a population that has very limited, if any, internet connection. So you can't contact them that way. I guess you could flood Iran and Tehran specifically with some sort of a broadcast over the airwaves, but I don't know if they have radios to receive that. Leaflets certainly worked in the world wars. Why not? Drop leaflets, whatever it's going to take. I think that we should do all we can to let the population know we've got your back. I think they thought we had their back, and now they're thinking, well, maybe you don't have our back. What the hell's going on? So how do you get the information to the people when the communication is shut off by the theocracy? Maybe you go back to the old-fashioned way of doing it. You fly over, if we've got air supremacy, we're told we do, you fly over, drop pamphlets, and let them know what the next deal is. We're going to be dropping this massive amount of bombs. We're going to be doing this, that, and the other. And after that, you've got a chance to rise up and take over. I'm down. It's a great question. Keep it here. Joe Pags coming back.
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23: From ABC News, I'm Dave Packer. The rescheduled White House Correspondents' Dinner is getting underway in Washington after it was interrupted in April by a gunman. ABC's Mary Bruce is there.
24: Secret Service stepping up security, saying guests will see a visible police presence around the hotel with enhanced traffic closures. All ticketed guests will go through airport-style magnetometer screening to enter the event. The program, though, will be very similar.
23: Earlier today, President Trump met with top advisors behind closed doors at the White House to discuss his options on Iran. Trump asked if there's a U.S. exit strategy.
27: You can just keep doing exactly what we're doing and take them apart piece by piece. We could do it in a more rapid fashion, which we might do. Or we can negotiate with them, which we're also doing right now. I mean, as we speak, we're talking to them.
23: With Iranian attacks and more shipping routes, the escalating war sending oil and gas prices higher. Josh Feldman's on a family road trip from South Florida to Cooperstown, New York.
25: We started at like 350 in South Florida, 360. So it's just been going up every state we hit. The lowest we've seen was like 410, 415.
23: An FDA advisory board voting to recommend two more peptides be added to the drug compounding list. ABC News medical contributor Dr. Alok Patel.
28: That does not mean FDA approved. That's an important distinguish for the public. What this means is that the raw ingredients can be legally made by compounding pharmacies, and then a physician may be able to prescribe from the compounding pharmacy.
23: Peptides are getting traction with social media influencers, but there's no concrete data that using or injecting peptides can lead to better health outcomes. LeBron James announcing he's going to the Philly 76ers for the likely end of his career. Philly fans already planning ways to run into the king of the court.
29: I got to figure out what golf course LeBron's going to become a member at. I got to become a caddy there.
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23: Not everyone's a fan of AI data centers.
31: A coalition of data center stakeholders is running ads meant to ease concerns about the threat to Texas natural resources that the facilities may pose.
32: They use less than 0.5% of all water used in the state, and many recycle the water they do use.
31: Research from the University of Texas suggests the message may not be getting through. Only 29% of respondents to a UT poll support the building of a hypothetical data center in their community. 56% are opposed. Jim Ryan, ABC News in Dallas-Fort Worth.
23: One day after the European Union fined Google $1 billion for breaking an antitrust regulation, President Trump announced that the U.S. would open a formal investigation into the EU's trade practices. He claims the block unfairly targets Google, Apple, and other tech giants. New Jersey joins Connecticut, Maryland, and New York in banning what's known as surveillance pricing.
0: That's when companies...